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5: Temperatures hit record highs from Switzerland to the Czech Republic and Denmark today as a heat wave that baked Western European countries this week moves to central and eastern parts of the continent. France has been dealing with the deadly heat for days. In Paris, 21-year-old Swiss-American Ulysse Zachary discovered that his tiny rooftop flat was becoming unbearable.
6: I had to move my bed literally almost outside, like in the window, so I can try to basically sleep outside just to get as much air as possible.
5: The latest food recall is all that in a bag of chips. ABC's Mike Dubusky has more.
7: They're a staple of many backyard barbecues, but now Utz is issuing a voluntary recall of Dirty and Zapp's brand potato chips. The Food and Drug Administration says the products might be contaminated with salmonella. Salmonella can be fatal to young children, older adults, and those with weakened immune systems. The recall affects nearly 700,000 bags of chips distributed across 35 states, including New York, California, Florida, and Texas. Mike Dubusky, ABC News.
5: A dangerous close call on a busy Miami runway between an American Airlines plane and a business jet. The business jet crew crossing the same runway as the American Airlines plane.
8: You just told me to cross the runway, sir.
9: No, we said Amerijet 461.
5: ATC.com audio. The two planes nearly colliding, coming within about a third of a mile of each other. American Airlines says its crew discontinued its takeoff after seeing another aircraft on that runway. Dave Packer, ABC News.
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0: From the wild world of D.C. politics to America's culture clash, brace yourself for the reality check you've been waiting for. The one and only Mike Gallagher.
1: This has actually been a really good news week. I know a lot of New Yorkers are frantic and worried and upset about the socialist takeover, the communist victories this week, Zohran Mamdani inspiring some, as one person put it, gargoyles in the political world. But it's good news for us. A whole bunch of Republicans were created this week. There's a lot of people are going to say, you know what? I got to go with the less crazy party. Open borders? No, thank you. No prisons, even for murderers? And that is what these nutcases believe. They don't even think murderers should be in prison. No cops, no ICE, no borders. This is good for our side. I'm telling you, it's what we needed. It's a boost that we needed a few months away from the midterm elections. And then today comes big news from the Supreme Court. Two big rulings, both a victory on immigration. The Supreme Court ruled 6-3 that it's a massive blow to these activist judges, by the way, because they're the ones that have been driving the bus on this. The Supreme Court ruled the Trump administration can end temporary protected status for migrants from Haiti and Syria. The order basically suggesting or saying, rather, that you can't just show up on our border and automatically be in asylum seeker status or an asylum seeker category. Second Amendment, big win for the Second Amendment in the blue state of Hawaii. Property owners do not have to get express written consent in order to have a concealed carry permit holder on the property. It's a big win for concealed carry in the state of Hawaii. And again, Hawaii is a very liberal state. I haven't been to Hawaii in forever. And I love Hawaii. And I know we get a lot of great feedback from people who are listening and watching the show in Hawaii. I need to go back one of these days. It's been a long time. I love me some white sandy beaches and some blue waters. It's why I can't wait for the Gulf of America cruise in November. And I'm going to tell you right here, right now, if you've been thinking about it, you're about to lose the opportunity to join us. Scott Jennings, Mike Gallagher, Larry O'Connor, Kurt Schlichter, Jen Horn, we're all going to entertain you aboard the Eurodam November 14th through the 21st, and there's only about a week or two left before we have to end the availability and call it a day. We've already got, I think, nearly 300 people signed up who will be joining us. I can't wait. We set sail out of Fort Lauderdale on November the 14th, Jamaica, the Grand Cayman Islands, the Bahamas. It's going to be a blast. And then, of course, every night on this beautiful cruise ship, we're going to gather together. It's going to be like town hall style events. And you got to book through us in order to get admittance to all of the exclusive onboard activities. It's a great time. I've really become fond of these group trips, these audience trips for Salem Media. So for information, just text the keyword cruise to 94878. We'll send you back the itinerary. There's only a week or two left before we have to end the promotion and then go with the folks that are going to be joining us in November. Text the keyword cruise to 94878. Text cruise to 94878. Or you can just go to MikeOnline.com. You'll see all the information there on my website, MikeOnline.com. You know, the Great American Fair has been underway. And President Trump, with all that's going on, and yesterday the big headline was how he refused to sign this affordable housing bill until they passed the Save America Act. And when you think about it, it was a pretty remarkable thing for him to do because he was going to have the chance to spike the football. This was making housing more affordable to a degree for a lot of Americans. And it was a largely bipartisan effort. So Democrats and Republicans and the president got together to make housing more affordable. And there was going to be a big, with a big flourish, there was going to be a bill signing ceremony yesterday. President Trump said, forget it. If you're not going to give me the SAVE Act, I'm not signing it. He's doing everything in his power to get the Save America Act passed. He knows how essential it is. He is fixated on voter integrity in America. Speaking of good news, did you see that the Dominion Voting Company dropped its $1.3 billion lawsuit against our friend Mike Lindell from MyPillow? That's great news. They've withdrawn the lawsuit against Mike. I saw somewhere in the news, I think he spent over $20 million of his own money so far defending himself against these lawsuits, and all because he believes in voter integrity. He doesn't believe in computers for our elections. Paper ballots. Get rid of these computers and machines. A point of view that a lot of people appreciate. So you're going to appreciate this. President Trump, at the Great American State Fair, celebrating America's 250th anniversary, kind of a kickoff address, and it's about a two-minute speech, where I want to play about 2 minutes of this speech, of just, this is real, simple, patriotic, raw optimism. With all the good news we're getting so far this week, here's a little bit more.
2: Americans crossed the Great Plains, scaled the mighty Rockies, tamed the Wild West, and turned this continent into industrial powerhouses like nobody has ever seen. We laid down the railroads, raised up the skyscrapers, built the great highways, invented the airplane, won two world wars, defeated fascism and communism. We're going to have to do that again. And led humanity into space, and we did it all in the span of just 250 years. Now we are expanding the glory of American freedom into horizons, really into a horizon that's never been seen before. We've never reached so high as we're reaching right now. This is our heritage, this is our history, and this is the destiny of America to be the greatest, most incredible country ever to grace the earth. We are one people, one nation, marching into one magnificent future under our great American flag that we love and respect so much. And tonight we prepare to enter our 250th year. We are more determined than ever to remember these phrases. You've heard them many times before. We will make America powerful again. We will make America wealthy again. We will make America healthy again. We will make America strong again. We will make America proud again. We will make America safe again. And we will make America great again. Thank you very much. Happy birthday, America. Thank you. Thank you very much.
1: Wow, that should, I hope, put a smile on your face. That's all the guy wants to do. He wants this country to be great again. He wants to return this country to a position of prosperity. He doesn't want to demonize wealthy people like him. He doesn't want to tear down financial accomplishment. He doesn't want to punish somebody because they've had success. He wants a secure border. He wants a strong, robust military. He wants affordability. He's frustrated that gas prices aren't coming down quickly enough. They are going down. Oil prices are down. And he's worried about some of the big oil companies gouging consumers. Don't worry. That's on his radar, so that'll get fixed. It's a wonderful thing to realize that the Democrats are shooting themselves in the foot right now with this embrace of socialism and communism, and Republicans have a great opportunity to get this country back. It's a good day for prayer. I've been very proud to launch a brand new podcast with my friend Mark Davis, and people are loving the M&M Extra. Yesterday we had a little bit of a glitch, but we were able to post yesterday's podcast a little bit late, and we're sorry for that, but it's up now. And every single day there's a brand new podcast with my friend Mark Davis. Mark is the morning host in Dallas on 660 AM The Answer. He's a veteran talk show host. He and I have been friends for years. And we have a little bit of magic on his show every day at 7:35 Central Time. 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But back to Mark for just a moment. He starts his show every day with a prayer, which is so impressive. We need to remember the power of prayer. And somebody in Wisconsin texted me today this prayer, this verse from Isaiah.
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1: Two big wins from the Supreme Court for the Trump administration. The Supreme Court ruled that the Trump administration can turn away migrants who show up at the border before they can apply for asylum. We can turn back asylum seekers. In other words, you can't be an asylum seeker just by showing up at the border. And secondly, big Second Amendment victory, big win. The Supreme Court struck down a Hawaii law that required people to get permission to carry guns into stores and hotels, public businesses. A big win for the Second Amendment, a big win for the immigration policies of America. A lot of good news. Now, I don't know what's going to happen with the birthright citizenship case. It sounds to me, if you're reading the tea leaves, it's a little dubious that the justices are going to support Trump's efforts to end birthright citizenship.

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1: 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I mentioned the cruise earlier. Larry O'Connor, who's, of course, a veteran from townhall.com and the new Salem Media morning show host on many Salem many of these radio stations around the country, he wrote a piece for Town Hall about the DSA. What is the DSA? The Democrat Socialists of America. That's the machine that had these stunning victories this week in New York. Larry writes at Town Hall, for years, Democrat Party leaders convinced themselves they had struck a clever bargain with the DSA. DSA would provide the energy, the activists, the volunteers, the army of young true believers willing to knock on doors, flood social media, spend weekends campaigning. But in return, the Democrats would provide the ballot line. The arrangement worked because each side thought it was using the other. Democrats, he writes, thought they were harnessing the enthusiasm from the DSA while keeping the socialists safely on the back bench. The DSA thought it was infiltrating one of America's two major political parties. This week in New York and around the country, it's becoming increasingly clear which side understood the arrangement better. The Democrat Socialists are no longer content to serve as the Democrat Party's foot soldiers. They intend to command the army. Make no mistake about it. They want to run things. And the reason it's alarming is that a lot of Americans don't really understand what the DSA is all about. The media, the compliant, corrupt mainstream media, often portrays the DSA as little more than an energetic progressive movement advocating for free college and universal health care, higher taxes on the wealthy. But the organization, the truth behind the DSA really tells a different story. The organization has embraced a sweeping agenda that would fundamentally transform the American constitutional system. Their new platform, the DSA, you know, the Zohran Mamdani DSA. Their new document, their new platform commits DSA to, are you ready for this? Abolishing the United States Senate, abolish the forces of capitalism, defund the Department of War, amnesty for all immigrants, and replace the president and the Supreme Court with an executive and judiciary that is chosen by and subordinate to Congress. Further, of course, they want to abolish the Electoral College, draft a brand new constitution, create a democratic socialist republic, expand public ownership throughout the economy, close overseas military bases, end sanctions as a tool of American foreign policy, and grant broad amnesty. Immigration amnesty. Now, listen to that list again. Abolish the Senate. Abolish the Electoral College. Replace the presidency. Subordinate the Supreme Court. Draft a new constitution. On and on. They believe that America's institutions need to be eliminated. The DSA looks at America's institutions and concludes they need to be removed. Now, that distinction is critical because, as Larry points out at Town Hall, most political movements seek to change policies. The DSA seeks to change the country. Its leaders frequently describe our economic system as inherently exploitive. Its platform treats constitutional restraints as barriers to be overcome. This is who they are. This is what they are. For years, Democrat leaders, he writes, treated the DSA as an eccentric faction that they could manage. You know, the Chuck Schumers and the Hakeem Jeffries and the Nancy Pelosi, they could manage these wacky young kids from the Democrat Socialists of America. Well, the DSA never saw itself as that kind of a faction. They saw itself as the future. The socialists knocking on doors for Democrats, they weren't auditioning for supporting roles. They were preparing for a takeover, and now they're making their move. Here's Jesse Waters. I promised to play this every hour today from the 5 yesterday on Fox News Channel.
0: Hips is cooked, so Schumer. They have no clout. They got rocked on their home turf. So bye-bye. This is dangerous. You don't think these people can springboard to become governor, senator, AG? This is how it happens. You guys run your little power centers in Chicago, Los Angeles, New York. All of a sudden, you guys just populated all the higher offices in those states. And you guys are just going to sit back and do nothing with that power? You're coming for us. You're coming for our money. You're coming for our people. You're coming for our way of life. It's not socialism, guys. This is communism. You can't reason with these guys. You have to crush them. And we will, because we're not going to let our greatest city get destroyed. We're not going to let our civilization get destroyed. These people are going to steal from us. These people want to hurt us. This isn't like your regular Democrat. Tish James says these people are crazy. One of the ladies said she wants to destroy Western civilization. Now, I don't know about you. I take that as a threat. Another woman says she wants to empty prisons. That sounds like a violent threat. Abolish ICE. That means you can break into the country, rape, and stay. I don't like that. I'm not going to go for it, and no one's going to go for it. And the way we're going to react is going to be a lot tougher than the way Trump is reacting. The way we're going to react is going to make Trump look like a kitten. I look at Latin America, same thing. You have presidencies that swing from crazy communists to right-wing tough guys. Is that how America is supposed to be? Because that's the way it looks. These people don't believe in borders, capitalism, our founding fathers. They're here to steal, punish us, and then throw around welfare. This is a third world takeover. This is what happens when you import the third world. Did you know that New York City is 70% non-white, 40% foreign-born, 50% of the apartments, they don't even speak English, not even their first language. These three women who Mondani endorsed weren't even born in New York City. Weren't even raised in New York City. They're carpetbaggers. Carpetbaggers, Jessica. And everyone's talking about, like, oh, Mondami, oh, you got all this juice. Like he's this, like, harmless novice politician on a hot streak. This guy is trouble. This guy is a Trojan horse. And communism is going to take over the Democratic Party, and then we're going to have to beat it, because you can't. Can't do anything else besides beat it to a pulp.
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1: I like the headline today in the New York Post, how just 7% of voters, mostly young and white, led the socialist surge in New York. Mm-hmm. But look, but don't dismiss the young white angry voters. There's a lot of them out there, and they're like an army. They're on fire. The communist, socialist, Marxists are on fire. These young kids who say, give us free stuff. And that's all it is. It's a pretty simple formula. You know, I keep thinking about Limbaugh. Rush used to say, it's hard to beat Santa Claus. You know, hard to argue against Santa Claus. And when Jesse Waters called Zohran Mamdani the Muslim Santa Claus the other day with the beard.
2: Tremendous.
1: It's just great.
2: Did Greg have a rejoinder to that? The Muslim Santa Claus, he says, what happens there? Do you fly the sleigh into the chimney of the house?
1: Right. Do you fly the sleigh right into the side?
2: Golly, man. Wow. Too soon?
1: Brutal. Brutal.
2: You know what, though? On that thing of free stuff paid for by other people, that's been one of my taglines forever. And it's true that this is what liberalism's been about. Free stuff paid for by other people. This is almost a whole nother level of confiscatory government, of we're going to take your money. The notion of Democrats coming at you and saying, we're going to take your money and we're going to spend it over here. We're going to take your money and we're going to devote it to this program. We're going to take your money and give it to this lofty purpose. That's kind of yesterday. I mean, they're still doing it, to be sure. But now it's kind of, we're going to take your money to punish you. We're going to take your money just because we want it. They're not even bothering to sugarcoat it and make excuses for it and give it a foundation based on some lofty goal that they have for your money. They're just going to take it because you got too much and we want it. It's a whole new treacherous depth of theft.
1: But it's been building for a long time because the narrative about the so-called income gap has been going on forever. You know, you've got the haves and the have-nots. Well, unfortunately, we've always had the haves and the have-nots.
2: We always will.
1: But to the left, the way you fix that is to take from the haves and give to the have-nots. But when you completely indoctrinate people into supposedly, you know, belly aching about how unfair it is that Elon Musk makes a lot of money and we should make money too, well, that brainwashes people. That poison infects their thinking, and they believe it's a sense of entitlement. I've been dealing with somebody close to me, not going to mention who, don't want to embarrass anybody, but somebody who has one of the most epic cases of entitlement I've ever seen in my life. Mm-hmm. And yet, that's pretty common. It's like, what are you going to do for me now? I got into a big hullabaloo yesterday because I mentioned that with SNAP benefits, there was a judge who ruled in favor of allowing SNAP, you know, welfare recipients to be able to buy junk food with the SNAP. With the SNAP payments. And it's an interesting debate because I have and I got in trouble for it because look, I think of a single mom, five kids, she's doing the best she can, she's broke, she's trying to get through life, and she wants to buy her kids a popsicle. You know, ostensibly, popsicles are junk food, and it's anti-MAHA. It's not the Make America Healthy Again agenda. It's too sugary. I'm like, do we really want to deprive a poor mom from being able to buy her kid a popsicle?
2: With taxpayer money?
1: Yes. Yes.
2: Here's the solution. I tell you, your big heart, your heart took over your brain for a minute. I'm going to help you out because you're totally, I get it. I have that same picture in my mind. For the SNAP benefits, for the money that they're getting on the public dole, we absolutely are going to say there are things you can get and things you can't when you're spending our money.
1: If you
2: want a popsicle for the kids, spend your own $3.
1: I get it. I totally understand that. Now, unfortunately, to your argument, that ain't going to work because a federal judge says states cannot block certain food groups from being bought by SNAP benefit recipients. So they're going to be able to get whatever they want. Mm-hmm. But I get it. My head knows you're right. My heart wishes that it just feels feels sort of cruel to say, hey, look, your family wants a bag of chips. You can't let, they can't buy, you're only going to let them. And then where do you draw the line? What Tracy was telling me, how she gets mad when she's behind a SNAP recipient and they're in the grocery store line and they buy T-bone steaks. Well, are you allowed to buy a T-bone steak? What kind of beef are you allowed to buy if you're on welfare? Are you only allowed to buy, lean chuck? Are you only allowed to buy ground beef? Are you allowed to buy a steak? Because Tracy was furious at people who buy T-bones. And I'm thinking, what's wrong with a T-bone? Well, it's too extravagant. I don't buy a T-bone. Why does somebody on welfare? And again, to your argument, you're using taxpayer money to buy those kind of maybe extravagant items.
2: But here's the thing. If you got X amount on the SNAP card and you want to blow some of it on a pretty high quality steak, I'm totally good with that. I mean, there's other stuff you may not be able to get, but that's...
1: Well, but here's the flip side of that to your argument, which is a good one. There's a whole lot of people who are laying around on the couch watching soap operas, and they're just taking their SNAP benefits, and they're milking the system dry. And the fraud that we've uncovered lately, the Medicaid fraud, the billions of dollars of fraud. So, again, I know you're right, and I know it's just me kind of just thinking about single parents and giving them a little bit of a break. How about this, we got the two big bombshells this week, of course, are the socialist takeover in New York. But yesterday, I think this is so fascinating what Trump decided to do. He canceled the public signing ceremony of a bipartisan housing bill.
2: Yep.
1: And, the Democrats are really gobsmacked by this because, he really took away his own opportunity to spike the football because he would have gotten credit for it. And he could have stood there and in front of the cameras and the microphones and say, look what we're doing for the American people to address affordability. He's so fixated on trying to get the Save America Act passed that he said, you guys aren't going to budge. There's no signing ceremony, and I ain't going to sign it. I'm not going to sign the 21st Century Road to Housing Act into law until you pass the SAVE Act. And there's reports that Bill Cassidy and Trump got into a shouting match behind closed doors yesterday. Yep. And they're screaming at each other, hold me back, hold me back.
2: Sit down.
1: You sit down. You shut up. No, you shut up. So look, tempers are flaring, but here's my senator, Senator Rick Scott, came out yesterday after the meeting and said, look, there's a lot of ways we can get the Save America Act passed.
2: There sure are.
1: They have the ways. And this is, we ought to dig into this, Mark. There are paths, right? I mean, I'm not crazy, am I? Rick Scott's not crazy, is he? Mike Lee isn't crazy.
2: Mike Lee is not crazy, no.
1: All right. Well, so you've got other people, the reporters are saying there is no way this can get passed. There is no way. There is no other. They don't have the votes. Well, you have the votes if you have the votes. If the Republicans decide to vote for it, you'll have the votes. So they say, well, Lisa Murkowski and Susan Collins and Mitch McConnell. And by the way, where's Mitch McConnell?
2: He's in the hospital, apparently, and there's no reports on his condition at all. But they say he's fully engaged and still doing the work.
1: Oh, yeah, he's engaged, all right. It's a weekend at Bernie's.
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1: That's a wrap for a Thursday. 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
3: From ABC News, I'm Dave Packer. It was just over a week ago a deal had been reached between the U.S. and Iran to reopen the Strait of Hormuz. But tonight, the U.S. military confirmed multiple targets have been struck in Iran following a second day of attacks. Right to ABC senior White House correspondent Selena Way.
4: The U.S. military announcing new strikes on Iran in direct response to continued Iranian aggression against commercial shipping. At President Trump's direction, the U.S. striking military surveillance infrastructure, communication systems, air defense sites, drone storage facilities, and mine lair capabilities. It was in response to an Iranian drone striking a tanker this morning, the second attack on a ship crossing the strait in just days.
3: President Trump this evening threatening to militarily complete the job if Iran doesn't stop striking. At least four confirmed deaths in Kentucky now under a state of emergency after dangerous flash flooding unfolding in several parts of the state after torrential rain.
5: Sending creeks and rivers surging over their banks, floodwaters swallowing roads, trapping drivers, and forcing the closure of several major highways. Officials also ordering immediate evacuations in Bullitt County after what they called a moderate dam failure near Lebanon Junction. Authorities warning residents downstream from that dam to get to higher ground without delay.
3: ABC's Andrew Dimbert, and a state of emergency also in Utah.
6: Dangerous, fast-moving wildfires exploding across the state, forcing evacuations and destroying homes. The Cottonwood Fire, the largest fire burning in the country, exploding to more than 92,000 acres.
3: ABC's Melissa Adan, U.S. search and rescue teams now on the ground in Venezuela after back-to-back powerful quakes just minutes apart. The death toll now surpassing 1,400. A UN official saying there are likely 50,000 unaccounted for. The U.S. sending a combat ship, aircraft, and satellite equipment to assist in the recovery. You're listening to ABC News.
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3: The flamingo revolution continues in Albania. Protesters holding up plastic flamingos once again flooding the streets in the capital, Tirana. They've called for the resignation of Prime Minister Edi Rama over a proposed coastal resort along the southern Adriatic Sea connected to Jared Kushner. This protester says the movement is growing.
13: People now started to learn how to protest because we never had the culture of protesting that maybe comes also from the regime that we had before, from a dictatorship that we had.
3: Just in time for hitting the road, a study on summer road trips.
14: With nearly three quarters of U.S. adults planning to hit the road this summer, comes a Wallet Hub study on the best states for a summer road trip. Compared were all 50 states across several key metrics.
15: How safe are the roads? How safe are the bridges? Quality of drivers in these states? Cost of gas is always a factor.
14: Wallet Hub's Chip Lupo Depot says the top state to vacation behind the wheel is Minnesota.
15: Very safe roads, good traveling, lot to do, and moderate cost.
14: Followed by Utah and Louisiana. Stephen Kaufman, ABC News.
3: The streets of Rome filled with Vespa scooters today, with riders coming from as far away as California to celebrate the 80th anniversary of the iconic vehicle. Vespas were first made famous by the 1953 film Roman Holiday, starring Audrey Hepburn. Since then, the colorful and unmistakable mopeds have been filling the streets around the globe. Dave Packer, ABC News.
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1: From the wild world of DC politics to America's culture clash, brace yourself for the reality check you've been waiting for. The one and only Mike Gallagher.
2: Isn't it crazy to watch some Republicans snatch defeat from the jaws of victory? Isn't it wild? We got a handful of Republicans who don't seem to want to seize the moment we're in. And the moment we're in is watching Democrats and the Democrat Party of 2026 go into this socialist, communist, Marxist, leftward lurch. And there's enthusiasm for these Marxists. Young white kids, they're all about it. That's who got these socialists elected in New York. As it turns out, 7% of voters showed up in the New York primary, and the socialists' victories were propelled by young white voters. So, you know, hey, let it burn. Let them burn the Democrat Party to the ground. Normal Americans are looking at this and saying, we don't want anything to do with this party. We got nothing in common with people who are Marxists and communists and socialists. One of the communists who won stormed out of an interview yesterday, some radio interview, where the host was just simply saying, well, can you explain these previous comments you've made about hating America and 9/11, you know, was America's fault? She stormed out. Didn't want to even answer it. That's all she's going to be able to do because they're nuts. These people are screwballs. So let that happen, okay? Because it's good for us. It's good for the Republicans. It's good for normals, the normies, as Kurt Schlichter calls them, over at Town Hall, and it's good for the country because we may just be able to win the midterms as they keep lurching so far left. So why won't Republicans seize the moment and act like the victors in the moment we're in? Yesterday, Trump actually canceled a bill signing ceremony that makes housing more affordable. And it was a bipartisan bill. He would have been able to spike the football, take some credit for making life a little more affordable for Americans. He canceled it because he said, nope, until we get the Save America Act passed, I'm not signing it. Good for him. I kind of love that. You know, he's got to try to get this thing across the finish line. But you got a handful of stubborn Republicans, which I think includes the Senate Majority Leader, John Thune, who just don't want to pass this Save America Act. It's an 80-20 issue. Again, normal Americans, even some of the freaks, agree that it's normal to provide photo ID in order to vote. Let me take you to Ohio. Do you know what the Republican governor of Ohio did yesterday? He vetoed legislation that would have required photo ID to cast a mail-in ballot. The Republican governor of Ohio actually vetoed a photo ID bill last night. Oh, we don't need it. It's not needed. We're great here in Ohio, he said. We do just fine. Can you imagine a Republican governor not wanting to strengthen election integrity? I'm telling you, these guys are either being paid off and they're corrupt as hell, or they're stupid as a box of rocks. Or they want us to lose. They want to just be the opposition party. Maybe they just want to lose. Maybe Mike DeWine, this feckless, spineless gutless governor wants the Republican Party to be the minority party forever. Because let me tell you something. If we don't win in November and we don't try to get this country turned around, we may never win another election. And he's been around 100 years. I mean, Mike DeWine has been around a long, long time. Time for him to go. Time for these folks to get voted out. Get rid of these folks. Get rid of the Lisa Murkowskis and the John Thunes. Get rid of the enemy that we have right now is within. These are true political enemies that we have. And there's no way around it. 1-800-655-MIKE. Watching the Democrats grow into a communist party is one thing. Now's the time for Republicans to seize the day. Now's the time that Republicans can wake up and recognize if we don't have the Save America Act, we're done. You cannot tell 80% of the American. When's the last time 80% of Americans agreed on anything? Anything. And there's Mike DeWine. Oh, this photo ID law is all burden for so little benefit. The bill is not needed, he said. Ohio does an excellent. Yeah, there's no fraud in Ohio. No, there's no Democrats who want to cheat in Ohio. No, you're right, Governor DeWine. What a joke. What a miserable excuse of a Republican. Mike DeWine. 800-655-MIKE. We're in the Relief Factor studios. I'm glad to have you here. Thursday, June the 25th. We got a lot of breaking news to break to kind of analyze and dive into. And I'm just frustrated and I'm exasperated and I'm confused.
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2: We got to get our buddy Jack Windsor on the show. Wonder if he's around. See if we can. I'll text Jack Windsor, who does great, great work over at the Windsor Report, and of course our station there in Columbus on 98.9 FM. Because I got to get to the bottom of this. We got to figure these Republicans out once and for all. Georgia writes a text. The bottom line is that these career politicians, rhinos, and the Democrats, they want to be able to control and manipulate the election system. It's that simple. That's why they're against the Save America bill. The Uniparty, you hear that a lot. And that's what this Georgia texter is sort of referring to. The Uniparty. These career politicians who want to be able to schmooze with each other at their Washington, D.C. cocktail parties, and they refuse to adhere to the will of the people. There is no reason that this Save America Act is not getting passed. The smart kids keep saying, oh, they don't have the votes. They don't have the... Well, you have the votes if they vote the right way. If these handful of obstinate, stubborn, ridiculous Republicans would vote the right way, you'd have the votes. Yeah, you don't have the votes because you got a handful of Republicans who are voting with the Democrats and opposing what 80% of the American people expect to get passed. And Ohio, you got to let me know what's behind Mike DeWine here. Again, been around 100 years. I remember him back in the day. I mean, I remember he was a local council member, whatever he was, a gazillion years ago. I saw that headline before I went to bed last night. I almost couldn't sleep. The Ohio governor, Mike DeWine, vetoed legislation that would have required photo ID in order to cast a mail-in ballot. Oh, we're okay. We don't need to do that here in Ohio, he said. I'm going to veto it. I'm going to shoot that down. I'm going to knock it down because our elections go just fine here. We got nothing to worry about. My Lord. Gosh, that fires me up. What about you? We're going to find out. 800-655-MIKE. 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Phil in Phoenix writes, Mike, these rhinos have it good. They don't want to rock the boat. But isn't their boat being rocked right now? Don't you think that the Lisa Murkowskis and the John Thunes and even the Governor Mike DeWines of the world are getting an earful from aggravated, frustrated, furious constituents? I mean, they're going against the majority of their own constituency. Why do they want to? I wish I could understand it. I wish I could understand it. James is in Ohio, 23 past the hour. Where in Ohio are you, James?
7: I live in Columbus.
2: Gotcha.
7: And I know in the last month, DeWine has changed lethal injection, and he wouldn't sign to let that happen, and also he's changing sentences for death row criminals and just giving them life now. So he's totally against lethal injection and things like that.
2: So he's basically a liberal Democrat.
7: Yes.
2: I mean, yes. That's all. Yes. That's the only way to put it. He's just a liberal Democrat. And you know, pretends to be a Republican. This is exactly what people mean by rhino, Republican in name only. There's not a Republican worth their weight in gold who feels the way the opposition to this does. It's pathetic. It's pathetic, and it's frustrating, and it's infuriating, and it's wrong. And people are getting tired of it. And look what they're doing. We've got an opportunity here. We've got a wonderful opportunity to seize the day, to be able to say, as the Democrats are literally blowing themselves, not literally, but figuratively blowing themselves up with this tidal wave of communism that has gripped the Democrat Party. Look, the commies are in control. Hakeem Jeffries, Nancy Pelosi, Chuck Schumer, they're the losers here. And make no mistake, and we're hearing this over and over again out of Washington, D.C., establishment Democrats are in a full-fledged panic over the rise of the Zohran Mamdani-inspired socialist wing of the Democrat Party. They are pervasive. Here was Scott Jennings last night, who's going to join us, of course, on the big patriotic Gulf of America cruise this November. We're in the final couple of weeks for you to sign up. More on that in just a moment, if you're thinking about a great vacation in November. But here was Scott, our Salem colleague, who also serves as a CNN contributor. Here he was last night on CNN Newsnight.
8: Well, I don't think this is just his instinct. I've been all over the country lately and talked to a lot of people out there. This Save America Act, it's not just him thinking about it. Millions of Republicans across the country are worried about it. They're asking about it. They're asking their members of Congress about it. You talk to a member of Congress, they'll tell you the number of calls they're getting on it. I'm sure he's hearing about it. So I think, you know, I'll just play devil's advocate on the strategy.
9: Yeah.
8: I'm not arguing the housing bill is bad.
9: Yeah.
8: In fact, it might be good to campaign on. But you could see a world where if Republicans who love President Trump perceive that he was giving up on this thing that they actually really care about, that would be politically depressive to them heading into a midterm where, you know, off-year turnout is already an issue for Republicans.
2: He's right. Politically depressive is a good way to put it. Trump forfeited his ability to have a public bill signing yesterday.
10: Diabetes, high blood pressure, anxiety meds, everyone's on them. If you're a 50-year-old male, maybe a bit porky, and you may even

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0: record a segment today. I'm looking forward to catching up with Scott Jennings in person. Larry O'Connor is going to join us as well on the cruise, but he's traveling. He can't do the big segment we're going to record. But Scott Jennings will be there. Kurt Schlichter from Town Hall. Jennifer Horn, the morning host on AM 870, The Answer in Los Angeles. She's going to be one of our hosts. This is going to be a spectacular vacation, and I just don't want you to miss out, because we've only got about another week or two for you to book your stateroom. The Gulf of America cruise is going to be a seven-day vacation. We set sail out of Fort Lauderdale on November the 14th. We're going to explore Jamaica, the Cayman Islands, the Bahamas. I mean, you name it. We're going to have a blast on a beautiful cruise ship called the Eurodam from Holland America. As I always remind you, don't try to book the trip directly through Holland America in order to save a couple of bucks, because you won't be admitted to all of the exclusive events that we have planned for our passengers. We've already got several hundred people joining us. It's going to be a great trip. There's nothing like the experience of being with a bunch of like-minded patriots on a vacation like this. And every night, we all get together at the World Stage, which is a state-of-the-art theater on the Eurodam, and we have programs and great interactive events, meet-and-greets, photo ops. And it's a vacation you'll never forget. Again, November 14th through the 21st, out of Fort Lauderdale, the Gulf of America cruise with Mike Gallagher, Scott Jennings, Larry O'Connor, Kurt Schlichter, and Jen Horn. For information, just text to get the details and the itinerary, just text the keyword cruise to 94878. Just text the keyword cruise to 94878, or you can visit my website, MikeOnline.com. You'll see the Gulf of America cruise information there. The pricing, the itinerary, it starts as low as $1,800 a person. It's a wonderful vacation, and I look forward to seeing you on board November the 14th. Jesse Waters yesterday had a monologue about the takeover of the Democrat Party that was so powerful, so compelling. I think I'm going to play it once an hour today. So if you missed it earlier, I'm going to play it again. I'm going to play it now, because he talks about the consequences of what today's Democrat Party is turning into. Look, I don't know why anybody wants to be a Democrat considering what the party is representing today. And young kids, it's real simple. This is not hard. When a guy like Zohran Mamdani campaigns on free stuff, we're going to take from the rich and give to those who are struggling. Well, that's a popular message. When you're a young, white, entitled, spoiled brat who wants the world handed to you on a silver platter, you'll vote for that. You'll vote for that. It's not reasonable, it's not realistic, and the older they get, they're going to look back and say, what in the world was I thinking? I mean, the New York Post reports that 7% of voters showed up in the New York primary, and the vast majority of voters who put these communists into the victory margin this week were young white voters. White voters largely under the age of 30. You and I know exactly what's going on here. It's entitlement. I want a free bus ride. I don't want to have to pay to ride the bus. I want to get on the subway for free. I want free groceries. I want my rent paid for. If I don't want to pay my rent, I'm going to be able to squat in the apartment and you can't even kick me out. That's the mindset that Zohran Mamdani and this trio of communists who won this week, that's what they embrace. They wallow in that entitlement. That's how they get power. That's how they get into power. And so it's going to take the grown-ups in the room. It's going to take the adults. It's going to take normal Americans to beat this travesty back. Now, I want to play this again because it really, really, impacted me when I saw it last night on the 5 on Fox News Channel. Here's Jesse Waters.
1: Well, Hips is cooked, so Schumer. They have no clout. They got rocked on their home turf. So bye-bye. This is dangerous. You don't think these people can springboard to become governor, senator, AG? This is how it happens. You guys run your little power centers in Chicago, Los Angeles, New York. All of a sudden, you guys just populated all the higher offices in those states. And you guys are just going to sit back and do nothing with that power? You're coming for us. You're coming for our money. You're coming for our people. You're coming for our way of life. It's not socialism, guys. This is communism. You can't reason with these guys. You have to crush them. And we will, because we're not going to let our greatest city get destroyed. We're not going to let our civilization get destroyed. These people are going to steal from us. These people want to hurt us. This isn't like your regular Democrat. Tish James says these people are crazy. One of the ladies said she wants to destroy Western civilization. Now, I don't know about you. I take that as a threat. Another woman says she wants to empty prisons. That sounds like a violent threat. Abolish ICE. That means you can break into the country, rape, and stay. I don't like that. I'm not going to go for it, and no one's going to go for it. And the way we're going to react is going to be a lot tougher than the way Trump is reacting. The way we're going to react is going to make Trump look like a kitten. I look at Latin America, same thing. You have presidencies that swing from crazy communists to right-wing tough guys. Is that how America is supposed to be? Because that's the way it looks. These people don't believe in borders, capitalism, our founding fathers. They're here to steal, punish us, and then throw around welfare. This is a third world takeover. This is what happens when you import the third world. Did you know that New York City is 70% non-white, 40% foreign-born, 50% of the apartments, they don't even speak English, not even their first language. These three women who Mondani endorsed weren't even born in New York City, weren't even raised in New York City. They're carpetbaggers. Carpetbaggers, Jessica. And everyone's talking about, like, oh, Mondami, oh, you got all this juice. Like he's this, like, harmless novice politician on a hot streak. This guy is trouble. This guy is a Trojan horse. And communism is going to take over the Democratic Party, and then we're going to have to beat it, because you can't. Can't do anything else besides beat it to a pulp.
2: Yeah.
0: You know, a progressive will hear that and they'll hear racism. Somebody on the far left hears that. Oh, that's just a bitter, white, racist Republican. Normal Americans, I suspect even a lot of Democrats, they hear that and they nod their heads in agreement. Because he's right. And the only way that we can beat them is to beat them. The only way we can defeat this is to go to the ballot box in droves and beat this back. And then when we go to the ballot box, it better be a voting system that we can trust. It better be. You see what happened with Mike Lindell this week, the MyPillow guy? The Dominion voting systems dropped their gazillion-dollar lawsuit against him. It's wonderful news for Mike and for MyPillow. And I was so, so relieved to see that story. And I know Mike I read somewhere that he has spent so far $20 million defending himself against these lawsuits. And all he wants is regular, reliable voting machines. No voting, you know, ballots, paper ballots, no more computers, no more electronic ballots, no more ability to cheat. He's been ahead of the election in tech, and they've destroyed him. They've done everything they can do to ruin the company and him, and he's just indefatigable. He's like, nope, I'm going to keep chugging along, because if we don't have secure and safe elections in America, we don't have a country. It's that simple. And here we've got a Republican governor in Ohio won't even sign a bill that requires photo ID for your mail-in ballots. So anybody can mail in a vote. You can be any Tom, Dick, or Harry. You can be whatever you can hide. They have a commons. We're going to get Jack Windsor on the show today. He's a great Buckeye State journalist. And Jack's going to join us to explain what is behind a Republican governor like Mike DeWine who vetoes legislation that would have required a majority of voters to provide photo ID in order to cast a mail-in ballot. Look, I would argue requiring a photo ID for a mail-in ballot is even more important than a photo ID for in-person voting. The fraud potential with mail-in ballots is 1,000 times more dangerous than in-person voting. Mike's in Cleveland, Ohio, can give us some insight here on the Ohio governor. Hey, Mike, welcome to the show.
3: Hello. Hello, Mike. First-time caller, a little on the nervous side, but it's an honor speaking with you.
0: Thank you. Don't be nervous. Here's what I always tell people. Whatever you do, don't think of the 7 million people who are right now listening to every word you're saying, hanging on to your every word. Don't think about that, because that'll make you more relaxed.
3: Okay. All right. Thank you very much.
0: I'm kidding. It's just you. It's just you and me.
3: I sang the national anthem in front of 8,000 people, so I guess I'm used to it.
0: You can do that. You can do this. That's and look, singing the Star Spangled Banner is a lot harder than giving me your opinion on the radio and TV. So good for you. All right, tell me what you think, Mike. What's behind Mike DeWine here?
3: Okay, well, he's one of those lame duck governors, I guess what they'd call it. You know, when he's out the door, like Kasich was. When he ran against Trump, and then he voted for Biden, and then he was on CNN almost every night. You know, on his way out, Mike DeWine also a couple of days ago voted against the death penalty. So he's going to let that guy that set that woman on fire, you know, just spend the rest of his life on taxpayer money. He'll be on CNN, and he's quite aware of the Somalis, the illegal Somalis out in Springfield. And it might be a good idea to maybe get Bob Franz on as well. I mean, Jack Windsor.
0: Sure. Jack's great. Bob's great. Bob would be great to talk about this as well, Mike. You know, to your point.
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1: Funny text message from California. I like this. If it quacks like a duck, walks like a duck, talks like a duck, it might be a rhino. It may just be a rhino. We got clowns to the left of us, rhinos to the right. Here we are, stuck in the middle together. I was talking to somebody last night about the extraordinary generosity of this audience during our Angel Tree campaign. You know that this audience alone donated over $220,000 to send kids to summer camps, prisoner kids, the children of prisoners who are going to get to go to summer camp because of you. And that's this audience. And look, something is different in 2026. There's no question. Some companies are facing some headwinds. Businesses off in some places. People are feeling the affordability challenges, the so-called affordability crisis. And look at this show. For 4 weeks, May and June, you stepped up and you donated almost $250,000 to send a child to a Christian summer camp. So don't tell me that this is not a great and decent and good country. Don't tell me. I mean, look, you love this country. You lift this country up. You're the polar opposite of what the Democrat Socialists of America, the DSA, stands for. Larry O'Connor from Town Hall and our morning host on many stations around the Salem Media Network. He posted it on X the other day. The DSA hates America. Democrats helped it grow. This is what the DSA represents. Abolish the Senate. Abolish the Electoral College. Replace the presidency. Subordinate the Supreme Court. Draft a new constitution. Create a socialist republic. This is not a reform agenda. This is a replacement agenda. It's what Jesse Waters was referring to. They want to come after us. They want to replace us. All the drama about the so-called great replacement theory, that's what the Democrat Socialists of America are about. Replace our Constitution. Look, you think I'm making that up? Brad Lander was one of the ones who won in New York. He's going to be representing, you know, Congress for the people of New York. After he won this week, listen to what he said was going to be the first priority.
2: Last Thursday, I gave a name to that spirit that has been moving in New York City. I said it was solidarity.
3: Yes.
2: I said it was the force we need to vanquish our biggest foes.
3: Yes.
2: And I don't mean Wemby and the Spurs. Solidarity is the force that we need to vanquish Trump's fascism.
3: Yes.
2: Wow. To abolish ICE.
3: Yes.
2: To stand up to the billionaires who are rigging our economy.
1: Notice the word he used? Vanquish. Now, you listen to what he said compared to what Jesse Waters warned, and you get a complete picture. They want to vanquish us. And if they can't silence us at the ballot box, well, maybe they'll just have to kill us. Ask the family of Charlie Kirk. Ask the Secret Service, who three times, thankfully, managed to thwart a Trump assassination attempt. Look, we got to beat them. We got to win. We got to fight, fight, fight, or we're going to lose the country forever. Don't worry if you missed the Jesse Waters brilliant monologue from yesterday. We're going to play it again next. Also, Hakeem Jeffries says the enemy is Donald Trump. And finally, Trump, the Senate, we need to push for a talking filibuster. Never going to get to 60 votes. 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
2: From ABC News, I'm Dave Packer. The U.S. military confirmed multiple targets have been struck in Iran following a second day of attacks on commercial shipping. ABC's Selena Way.
3: After the first attack, the U.S. struck Iranian missile and drone storage sites, retaliation for what President Trump called a foolish violation of our ceasefire agreement. But Iran's foreign ministry accusing the U.S. of violating the ceasefire, vowing to defend its sovereignty, security, and national interests with all its might.
2: And President Trump this evening threatening to militarily complete the job if Iran doesn't stop striking. A state of emergency in Kentucky tonight, where Governor Andy Beshear confirms that flash flooding in the state after torrential rain has left four dead. ABC meteorologist Leslie Lopez.
4: Earlier this morning, we had a big band of rain. Severe weather moved through the Kentucky area, and it's going to be tonight that another big band of severe weather moves through. So we're going to watch out for areas of Missouri through Tennessee, up towards areas of Kentucky, Indiana, and also Illinois. We have severe thunderstorm threats in those areas, along with areas of North Carolina. And this is going to move you through at least the next several hours through about 9 o'clock.
2: And where there's too little rain?
3: A state of emergency in Utah. Dangerous, fast-moving wildfires exploding across the state, forcing evacuations and destroying homes. The Cottonwood Fire, the largest fire burning in the country, exploding to more than 92,000 acres.
2: ABC's Melissa Adan. The death toll now at over 1,400 and rising after a pair of powerful earthquakes. 7.2 magnitude, followed by just seconds later a 7.5 striking the coast of Venezuela Wednesday. Buildings tumbled to the ground, trapping people inside. ABC's Marcus Moore.
5: In the hard-hit area of La Guaira, north of Caracas, a hellscape with entire buildings collapsed into towering piles of rubble. 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
2: Just a few days, traffic violations could be captured by AI in Virginia. Communities across the Commonwealth now have the option to work with a company called Avio to capture things like failing to stop at a stop sign or failing to yield to pedestrians at crosswalks and school zones. Avio's president and co-founder, Dhruv Maharishwai.
13: We're not putting these cameras up everywhere. These are only going to go in specific areas around school zones. They're only going to be operational and giving out citations in the specific school zone hours.
2: The state of Texas making changes to the school curriculum, adding the Bible to what kids will be told to read. ABC's Alex Prochet.
14: The Texas Republican-controlled Board of Education approved a mandated reading list for its more than 5 million public school students that includes passages from the Bible. In elementary school, students will begin with a picture book series. In middle school, they will learn about the Sermon on the Mount and teachings about the Kingdom of Heaven. And in high school, students will read Bible passages alongside classical authors like Charles Dickens and Jane Austen. Now, while this is likely to face challenges, those changes would go into effect in 2030.
2: Massachusetts State Police confirmed 6 people were injured too seriously after a duck boat overturned on a ramp near the Charles River in Cambridge this afternoon. No one fell into the water. All occupants are accounted for. World Cup, Egypt advances past group stage after a 1-1 draw with Iran in Seattle last night. Dave Packer, ABC News.
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0: From the wild world of D.C. politics to America's culture clash, brace yourself for the reality check you've been waiting for. The one and only Mike Gallagher.
1: The shockwaves are continuing to reverberate throughout the Democrat Party. Establishment Democrats realize they're not in control anymore. It's this brash, young, entitled, gimme, gimme, gimme wave of socialists, Marxists, communists who are running the party. And the Democrats know it. The shock waves are reverberating, but it's good for our side. This is, I said this from right off the bat. And even Jonah Goldberg, who is no fan of President Trump or of MAGA, posted something moments ago that makes a lot of sense. And I think he reposted. I don't know that these are his words, but he reposted it, and he agreed with this sentiment. The Democratic Party just gave a massive in-kind donation to the GOP and its crazies, because a lot of voters may be disgusted with the GOP, and they should be, but if you convince them that the alternative is these gargoyles, they'll continue to vote for what they see as the marginally less insane party. Now, obviously, I don't agree that we're filled with crazies. We've got our share. I mean, you know, we got Tucker Carlson and Marjorie Taylor Greene prominently and triumphantly exiting the Republican Party, which is interesting timing considering what's going on with the Democrat Party. But, hey, that's up to them. We've got our share of zanies. There's no doubt about it. But if the American public, if the electorate views the Democrats for what they've become, they're going to say, you know what? I got to vote for the party that's less crazy. Gargoyles is a good word. These people are hideous. One of the people who won this week, one of these women, maybe we should find that radio interview, Tracy. Can we see if we can track that down? I don't even know which one it was. But she got so offended that the radio host was saying, well, how do you explain these awful things that you've said in the past about how America is to blame for 9/11 and you loathe capitalism and you want to upend, and she stormed out of the interview. I will not be yelled at. The guy wasn't, the interviewer, as I understand it, wasn't yelling at her at all. And it's not going to be limited to New York. Don't think that there's not going to be momentum now for the Muslim guy who's running in Michigan. Don't think there won't be momentum for Muslim socialists all over. They think they've got a formula, these rabid far-left Democrats. Muslim, Marxist, we're going to offer free stuff, we're going to promise to abolish ICE, and in the words of Brad Lander out of New York, vanquish our opposition. So I was so riveted by a little soliloquy that Jesse Waters provided yesterday on The Five on Fox News. And I'm going to play this once an hour. It's very important. And I want to see if you agree with his message. Because to me, he had about the most perfect conclusion to what we're witnessing with today's Democrat Party of anybody. And I promised to you that I would play it once an hour. We'll also make it available through our text line if you want to have this clip in your possession. But here it is, Jesse, with what I think is a pitch-perfect response on Fox News.
2: Hips is cooked, so is Schumer. They have no clout. They got rocked on their home turf. So bye-bye. This is dangerous. You don't think these people can springboard to become governor, senator, AG? This is how it happens. You guys run your little power centers in Chicago, Los Angeles, New York. All of a sudden, you guys just populated all the higher offices in those states. And you guys are just going to sit back and do nothing with that power? You're coming for us. You're coming for our money. You're coming for our people. You're coming for our way of life. It's not socialism, guys. This is communism. You can't reason with these guys. You have to crush them. And we will, because we're not going to let our greatest city get destroyed. We're not going to let our civilization get destroyed. These people are going to steal from us. These people want to hurt us. This isn't like your regular Democrat. Tish James says these people are crazy. One of the ladies said she wants to destroy Western civilization. Now, I don't know about you. I take that as a threat. Another woman says she wants to empty prisons. That sounds like a violent threat. Abolish ICE. That means you can break into the country, rape, and stay. I don't like that. I'm not going to go for it, and no one's going to go for it. And the way we're going to react is going to be a lot tougher than the way Trump is reacting. The way we're going to react is going to make Trump look like a kitten. I look at Latin America, same thing. You have presidencies that swing from crazy communists to right-wing tough guys. Is that how America is supposed to be? Because that's the way it looks. These people don't believe in borders, capitalism, our founding fathers. They're here to steal, punish us, and then throw around welfare. This is a third world takeover. This is what happens when you import the third world. Did you know that New York City is 70% non-white, 40% foreign-born, 50% of the apartments, they don't even speak English, not even their first language. These three women who Mondani endorsed weren't even born in New York City. Weren't even raised in New York City. They're carpetbaggers. Carpetbaggers, Jessica. And everyone's talking about, like, oh, Mondami, oh, you got all this juice. Like he's this, like, harmless novice politician on a hot streak. This guy is trouble. This guy is a Trojan horse. And communism is going to take over the Democratic Party, and then we're going to have to beat it, because you can't. Can't do anything else besides beat it to a pulp.
1: Is there anything he said that you disagree with? We're facing an existential threat. He's right. They are dangerous. And they're going to come for us. They already have. 800-655-MIKE. He is so right. We have to defeat this. And we got to defeat it at the ballot box. And if you think that what he said is ridiculous or over the top or outrageous, here's one of the stars of this movement, Brad Lander, who's going to represent New York in the Congress in the 10th Congressional District. Here's what he said after his victory this week.
3: Last Thursday, I gave a name to that spirit that has been moving in New York City. I said it was solidarity. I said it was the force we need to vanquish our biggest foes. And I don't mean Wemby and the Spurs. Solidarity is the force that we need to vanquish Trump's fascism. To abolish ICE. To stand up to the billionaires who are rigging our economy.
1: I love the narrative, the billionaires rigging the economy. And that lands with young people. It's been reported and revealed 7% of voters showed up this week in New York, and the vast majority of people who voted for the people like that guy, young white voters. White voters under the age of 30. But they are a powerful bloc. You can't dismiss them. If you want that Jesse Waters clip that I'm going to play every hour today, feel free to text the keyword Jesse to our text line, which is 800-655-MIKE. That's 800-655-6453. Just text the keyword Jesse to 800-655-6453. We'll send you back the link where you can see and hear that powerful monologue from Jesse Waters. Give me your reaction to what Jesse had to say. 800-655-MIKE. Tell me what you're thinking right now. Give me your analysis now that we've had a chance to sort of absorb the enormity of this socialist you know, slam dunk in New York and beyond. I keep telling you, and I'm going to remind you over and over again, don't just think this is a New York-only thing. This is a nationwide scourge. This is a nationwide cancer. This socialist, Marxist, communist cancer, it's like crabgrass that is just creeping throughout the country. And they're going to try to get their tentacles into every congressional race, every gubernatorial race, every state senate race, every race they can get. They're going to try to infiltrate. And they're going to, it's a simple formula. Promise free stuff. Attack billionaires. And say you're going to abolish and vanquish Trump and ICE. And that's what they got. That's all they got. Give me your reaction. 800-655-MIKE, 800-655-6453. We've got an open phone line here in the Relief Factor Studios. 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
1: You know, we understand that these socialist, communist, Marxists are enemies of the United States. We get that. But you know the other political enemy we face? These rhinos who won't pass the Save America Act. These rhino governors like Mike DeWine in Ohio, who actually just yesterday vetoed a photo ID bill for mail-in ballots. Said, we don't need it here in Ohio. We're fine. We do great things in Ohio. Everything's great. Can't wait to catch up with our pal Jack Windsor in a couple of moments and get the lowdown on this rhino Republican governor, Mike DeWine. This is the problem we've got. You'd think right now Republicans would be able to seize the day as the Democrats are imploding and they're in a civil war and they are fighting among themselves, and you got the far left trying to beat back the establishment Democrats. Now's the time that Republicans have an opportunity to totally capitalize. DeWine's trying to snatch defeat out of the jaws of victory. Give me your reaction to all of it. 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Here's Jeannie in Arizona. Jeannie, welcome aboard. How are you?
2: I'm doing fine, thank you.
1: Good. What's up?
2: Well, I'm looking at your show. I watch it all the time. But anyways, I think they could solve this whole, all this crap if they just had split the Democrat Party, had Republican and Democrat for America and Democrat for anywhere else, or Democrat for communism.
1: There you go. Well, that seems pretty concise to me. We appreciate you watching Salem News Channel, Jeannie. Thank you. Nathan's in South Carolina. Hi, Nathan.
3: Hey, Mike. How you doing, sir?
1: I'm good, sir. How you doing today?
3: Fantastic. I just wanted to let you know, I've got a shirt that you autographed from when you were local here in Greenville, South Carolina, from the 1980s.
1: Oh, wow.
3: Go way back.
1: You ought to put that up on eBay. I'll bet you'd get $5 for it.
3: No, I'm going to keep it. I'm going to keep it.
1: Thank you.
3: We go way back.
1: That's great. Thank you very much, Nathan. Well, good to catch up. Thanks, Nathan. Now take you to Ohio. 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
1: You want some good news out of the U.S. Supreme Court? There were some decisions just released. Let me give you a couple of pieces of good news before we go to the bad news governor of Ohio, Mike DeWine, and his inexplicable veto of a voter ID law that would have made a lot of sense for mail-in ballots. But let me give you good news. Let me put you in a good mood. First of all, two huge rulings by the Supreme Court. The court has sided with the Trump administration and ruled 6-3 that non-citizens who show up to our southern border do not automatically count as asylum seekers under federal law and can be turned away. It's a massive, massive win for the common sense immigration laws.

0: that President Trump and the government is enforcing. So again, and in a 6-3 ruling, it's always the same three lunatic progressive Supreme Court justices. It ought to be unanimous. Oh, what a crazy concept that you you're not automatically an asylum seeker just because you show up at our border and we can turn you away. And it was 6-3. I'm talking about a glass half empty or glass half full. 6-3. We got to get those three into therapy. And another 6-3 decision. Again, the same liberal holdouts, you know, what's her name? Sotomayor, I'm sure, and Ketanji Brown Jackson. The Supreme Court ruled against the Attorney General of the state of Hawaii in the Wolford versus Lopez case, granting concealed carry holders a big win in the blue state of Hawaii. Hawaii is a liberal state, but the Supreme Court sided with the plaintiff who challenged Hawaii's law that required a property owner's explicit permission to allow gun owners to bring their lawful firearms into public businesses. So in a 6-3 ruling, the Supreme Court sided with the plaintiff that challenged a Hawaii state law that required the owner of a property to have explicit permission to allow a lawful gun owner to bring firearms into a public business. So two huge wins for America today coming from the United States Supreme Court. A big immigration win and a big win for the Second Amendment to the Constitution. Now, let me give you some not-so-great news. I saw this story last night that Mike DeWine, the Republican governor of Ohio, vetoed legislation that would have required the majority of voters to have to provide photo ID with their mail-in ballot. Now, an argument could be made that if you like the idea of photo ID in order to cast a ballot, there's much more potential for fraud with mail-in ballots than even in-person voting. But the Republican governor of Ohio said this bill is not needed because Ohio does an excellent job running our elections. Here we go again with another Republican leader failing to side with 80% of the American people or more. I'd argue it's more, that it makes sense that you have to establish that you are who you say you are when you cast a ballot. We wanted to track down Jack Windsor, who's the founder and editor-in-chief of the Ohio Press Network. He's the host of the Windsor Report on 98.9, The Answer, in Columbus, Ohio. He's a great investigative journalist, and he joins us here on the Mike Gallagher Show. Jack, thanks for making some time for us today. How are you, my friend?
1: Super fantastic. It's always an honor to be with you and the Mike Gallagher Show listeners, so thank you
0: God
1: for choosing
0: bless you.
1: Me.
0: Well, our audience appreciates you very much. Can you please talk to me like I'm a 5-year-old and explain why a Republican governor doesn't think there's any need to strengthen election integrity in Ohio?
1: Yeah, I wish I could give you a reason other than he's a Democrat pretending to be a Republican, but he vetoed House Bill 472, and that's the bill that would have required photo ID for most mail-in absentee ballots starting in 2027. It's important to note, just before summer recess, the General Assembly passed Senate Joint Resolution 10, putting a constitutional amendment decision on the November ballot to enshrine photo ID for in-person voting into the Ohio Constitution. And House Bill 472 was meant to be a statutory companion, closing that mail-in loophole in state law so standards applied equally across all voting methods. Now, voters will decide the constitutional piece in November while the mail-in rules stay under current rules, regulations, and processes.
0: Well, what is Governor DeWine's argument against strengthening voter integrity for mail-in ballots? What does he say is the reason for his veto yesterday, Jack?
1: He believes that House Bill 472 would not discourage fraud. It would not add any real security. It would create an additional and significant burden for Ohioans who vote by mail. And he says it's not needed because Ohio does an excellent job running elections. And he went on to say the purpose of a photo ID is to match the picture on the ID with the face of the person presenting the ID. And this makes logical sense when voters cast in person. However, he argues requiring the photo ID for mail-in ballot processes does not provide election officials with any opportunity to verify the ID picture matches the face of the voter and thereby serves no additional verification of the voter's true identity. Now, I can tell you what the response to that has been, and it's real simple. I lock my garage door every night and the door leading into my house. History tells me no one's ever tried to get through either of those doors, but you know what? Doesn't mean I don't lock them every single night. You close loopholes because it's a risk mitigation strategy. And secondarily, even if you're not able to open the envelope and look at the ID and then look at a person in front of you, what you have required is a prospective fraudulent voter to take an extra step to procure an ID, to get a signature, and put that all in an envelope. And that, on its own merits, would diminish the number of people who are trying to vote fraudulently by mail. So there's very little common sense, in my opinion, and in the opinion of many others, in his veto message.
0: There's zero common sense, other than, as you put it, he's the ultimate rhino. He's one of the many Republicans that we have to deal with who side with Democrats over and over and over again. And people have been calling me from Ohio pointing out this guy's anti-death penalty. This guy is absolutely a wolf in sheep's clothing. Mike DeWine is no Republican, but he's not alone, Jack. I mean, there's a lot of Republicans like him who just continue to want to side. And this is a moment right now where we're witnessing the Democrats, their civil war, their implosion with these radical leftist socialists and Marxists, and they're fighting the establishment, and Republicans could come along and slam the door on them electorally, and yet we've got the Mike DeWines of the world who get in the way. I mean, two things about DeWine's reaction to this. Number one, I love the lie that there's no widespread election fraud in America. Well, as we've pointed out time and time again, if you win by a whisker, like Biden did in 2020, you don't need widespread election fraud. You just need a little bit. You know, and like you said, it's a risk mitigation factor. So you have a photo. And then number two, I think of all the things that I've had to present my photo ID for to conduct business in America. For example, if you like to go to, like, if you use Airbnb, and I use Airbnb occasionally, you take a picture of yourself and you have to present the picture to apply to be a member of the Airbnb family. If you want to use your Face ID on your iPhone, you take a picture of yourself and it does the whole circular thing and you move your, look, so we don't want to take voting as seriously as we take renting a vacation house or an apartment on Airbnb? Are you kidding me, Jack?
1: It appears that Mike DeWine has been drinking the Kool-Aid from the progressive left. They argue anytime that you try to close election law loopholes that you're going to disenfranchise the electorate. The reality is what disenfranchises the electorate is the belief that my vote as a qualified elector is going to get watered down or canceled out. That's the real challenge here. Now, I did have a chance to talk with insiders of the General Assembly today, and the exact word I got back was evaluating. I asked, are they going to come back and override this veto? But I want to quickly point out, Governor Mike DeWine is a wolf in sheep's clothing. The way that he handled COVID was just like the governors of Michigan, California, and New York. And by the way, he created the monster known as Amy Acton, who is now within the margin of error in the gubernatorial race against Vivek Ramaswamy. As you already mentioned, he has come out against capital punishment and asked lawmakers in Ohio to take it out of the law books. He continues to defend Democrat Amy Acton, who literally ordered polls closed in 2020. Vivek Ramaswamy ran an ad highlighting that, and the governor said, "Oh, baloney, that was my decision." I mean, you can go to his website and see that it clearly states the health director orders polls closed. So this guy is a Republican in name only, which is textbook definition right now.
0: Yeah, no, he's bad news. We're visiting with Jack Windsor, the editor-in-chief of the Ohio Press Network. He, of course, is featured on 98.9 FM in Columbus. He's featured on WHK AM 1420 in Cleveland, and a great, great journalist in the Buckeye State. Jack, let me get your take on this this battle going on right now among the Democrats. I keep warning this audience that what we saw in New York, it's spreading. It could impact Michigan in the senatorial race there. It could impact California. Are you guys seeing this in Ohio? Is there this formula of sort of socialist, a Muslim even candidates who come along with this this kind of, like I said, the formula that for success that they saw in New York? Are you guys seeing that in Ohio at all?
1: Yeah, we see it in the deep blue cities, right? Cleveland, Columbus, Cincinnati. We do have the world's second largest population of Somalis in the United States, and we're battling our own waste, fraud, and abuse in the Medicaid system here with respect to that community. One piece of information that I was able to dive into yesterday that I think is very curious and we're going to continue to take a look at is when you look at New York City, American-born voters there, actually going back to the mayoral election, they supported Cuomo. It was only the voters who came to America, born in other countries, who by a supermajority supported people like Mamdani. And then as you saw on Tuesday, it was the same thing playing over again. It was foreign-born New Yorkers who came to this country who voted for, and look, they're not Democrat Socialists of America. They're full-on communists. And right. It is particularly a younger crowd and a younger crowd from outside the United States.
0: Jack, I appreciate your perspectives very, very much. Keep fighting the good fight, and thanks for joining us on such short notice. Jack Windsor, our friend from, again, the Ohio Press
1: Thanks,
0: Network.
1: Mike.
0: Thank you, Jack, and of course, Salem Media in Ohio. You know, his point gets back to Jesse Waters' point about, you know, foreign-born people who come into this country. When you import a whole bunch of people from foreign countries, you get a Zohran Mamdani. When you import a bunch of foreigners, this is what you get. You're going to get elected officials who are not going to look out.
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1: A lot of great quotes posted on the X account of Josh Krosshauer. Some of the things said after the shocking earthquake election of these rabid socialist communist Marxists in New York. Avila Chevalier is the kind of caricature made flesh that Fox News producers, Republican consultants, and right-wing Leninists dream about. I really don't mean that as an insult, because they have every right to crow. She's not a straw man. Another quote, she may be a wonderful friend and colleague, a terrific cook, and if she has dogs or cats, they may love her dearly, but if we can judge politicians by their publicly held views, and if we can't, what are we doing here? I think she's a horrible person. And finally, of this trio of socialists, this is another quote that I really liked. There's no sensible, informed Democrat who thinks these people are good for their party. Sure, they'll feed the alligator one limb at a time in exchange for their turnout efforts, but no grown-up believes open socialism, open borders, and closed prisons is a good message for a national party or even good policy. They're right. Good quotes, good information. Here's some information you want about your cell phone. 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Dial #250. When prompted, say the keyword Mike Gallagher. Just dial #250. When prompted, say Mike Gallagher and make the switch to Pure Talk. Here's the Speaker of the House yesterday, Mike Johnson, reacting to what's happening in America with these far-left radical communists.
2: This is not your father's Democrat Party. And these kind of people have been popping up. You've been hearing me say for weeks there are many Mamdanis popping up all around the country. It is a dangerous thing. This is not a joke. We are in a fight right now to save the Republic. And every American needs to take this seriously. You need to wake up. This upcoming midterm election is not the midterm elections of years ago. This is going to decide the direction of the country. Are we going to maintain our status as a constitutional republic on our 250th anniversary? Or are we going to make a new choice and go down some road towards a communist utopia? That's the choice right now.
1: That's the choice. This is not a drill. This is dangerous. It is frightening, but it's real. You got the perfect storm, and you know exactly what's going on here. I'm reading here in the New York Post, only 7% of voters showed up this week in New York, and the overwhelming majority of voters who elected these crazed far-left communists are white voters under the age of 30. Nobody wants free stuff more than a young, entitled white kid. Free bus rides? I'm in. We're gonna vanquish the billionaires? I'm in. We're gonna vanquish Trump? I'm in. This is what we're up against. The good news is there's way more of us than there are of them. And as Jesse Waters put it so eloquently, and we'll play it again coming up, the only way to beat them is we got to beat them convincingly at the ballot box. We'll break down this great news from the Supreme Court. Two huge rulings giving the Trump administration a massive win on immigration with supposed temporary protection asylum status and a big win for the Second Amendment. We'll celebrate that and more coming up as the Mike

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2: From ABC News, I'm Dave Packer. The one-week-old agreement between the U.S. and Iran is in jeopardy. The U.S. military fired strikes into Iran Saturday after a drone attack on a cargo ship in the Strait of Hormuz. ABC senior White House correspondent Selena Way.
3: That memorandum of understanding Trump signed with Iran is already fraying. Bahrain, home to a major U.S. military base, says Iranian drones targeted its territory, accusing Iran of exporting chaos and undermining regional stability. Since the war began, Tehran has repeatedly attacked neighboring Gulf states in retaliation for U.S. and Israeli attacks.
2: At least four deaths have been confirmed in those Kentucky floods. ABC's Andrew Dimber tells us the governor there has declared a state of emergency and is pleading with people to avoid driving.
4: Across central and eastern Kentucky, roads remain washed out, trees are down. Governor Andy Beshear is urging people to stay off the roads, off these flooded roads, reminding Kentuckians that driving in these conditions could be life-threatening.
2: And a state of emergency in Utah. At least a dozen new fires erupting in the state in recent days, forcing evacuations for several new counties.
5: The fire danger in Utah is rapidly growing. Officials telling people to have their go bags ready because any new wildfire that sparks could be life-threatening as crews are just fanned out across the state.
2: ABC's Melissa Adan. The U.S. has dispatched search and rescue teams to help in Venezuela after a pair of powerful earthquakes just seconds apart tumbled buildings to the ground, trapping people inside. ABC's Marcus Moore.
6: There have been more than 400 aftershocks recorded since Wednesday's earthquake.
7: Simon Medina saying he brought gloves and a shovel to search for his very own mother and brother, adding that they go forward with faith. More than 1,400 people have been killed and more than double that injured. And according to a UN official, some 55,000 people are said to be unaccounted for.
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2: Temperatures hit record highs from Switzerland to the Czech Republic and Denmark on Saturday as that heat wave that baked Western European countries this week moves to central and eastern parts of the continent. France has been dealing with the deadly heat for days. In Paris, 21-year-old Swiss-American Ulysse Zachary is trying to deal with all that heat.
13: I'm just opening the windows, putting my fan on. I'm taking a shower right before bed. I'm sleeping with wet towels over me just to try to survive, honestly, and just try to sleep.
2: He was a presidential candidate, served as a U.S. transportation secretary, and now he's a victim of swatting. Pete Buttigieg is now detailing the anguish he and his family endured after a false report was made against him to Child Protective Services in Michigan, where he lives with his husband and two children.
14: According to Michigan State Police, the anonymous report falsely claimed that Buttigieg had committed violent crimes and was a danger to his children. A CPS team showing up to his house, ordering the former presidential candidate to stay away from his own children while they conducted forensic interviews. Buttigieg recounting the emotional trauma online. mind. I tried to get my head around the idea that I had been accused of something so serious that I couldn't be alone around my own children. Michigan investigators have since determined the allegations were false.
2: ABC's Faith Abube. President Trump Saturday announcing he's nominating former Oklahoma State Trooper Lance Schroyer as the next director of ICE. Dave Packer, ABC News.
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0: recorded. From the wild world of D.C. politics to America's culture clash, brace yourself for the reality check you've been waiting for. The one and only Mike Gallagher.
1: This has actually been a really good news week. I know a lot of New Yorkers are frantic and worried and upset about the socialist takeover, the communist victories this week, Zohran Mamdani inspiring some, as one person put it, gargoyles in the political world. But it's good news for us. A whole bunch of Republicans were created this week. There's a lot of people are going to say, you know what? I got to go with the less crazy party. Open borders? No, thank you. No prisons, even for murderers? And that is what these nutcases believe. They don't even think murderers should be in prison. No cops, no ICE, no borders. This is good for our side. I'm telling you, it's what we needed. It's a boost that we needed a few months away from the midterm elections. And then today comes big news from the Supreme Court. Two big rulings, both a victory on immigration. The Supreme Court ruled 6-3 that it's a massive blow to these activist judges, by the way, because they're the ones that have been driving the bus on this. The Supreme Court ruled the Trump administration can end temporary protected status for migrants from Haiti and Syria. The order basically suggesting or saying, rather, that you can't just show up on our border and automatically be in asylum seeker status or an asylum seeker category. Second Amendment, big win for the Second Amendment in the blue state of Hawaii. Property owners do not have to get express written consent in order to have a concealed carry permit holder on the property. It's a big win for concealed carry in the state of Hawaii. And again, Hawaii is a very liberal state. I haven't been to Hawaii in forever. And I love Hawaii. And I know we get a lot of we get a lot of great feedback from people who are listening and watching the show in Hawaii. I need to go back one of these days. It's been a long time. I love me some white sandy beaches and some blue waters. It's why I can't wait for the Gulf of America cruise in November. And I'm going to tell you right here, right now, if you've been thinking about it, you're about to lose the opportunity to join us. Scott Jennings, Mike Gallagher, Larry O'Connor, Kurt Schlichter, Jen Horn, we're all going to entertain you aboard the Eurodam November 14th through the 21st, and there's only about a week or two left before we have to end the availability and call it a day. We've already got, I think, nearly 300 people signed up who will be joining us. I can't wait. We set sail out of Fort Lauderdale on November the 14th, Jamaica, the Grand Cayman Islands, the Bahamas. It's going to be a blast. And then, of course, every night on this beautiful cruise ship, we're going to gather together. It's going to be like town hall style events. And you got to book through us in order to get admittance to all of the exclusive onboard activities. It's a great time. I've really become fond of these group trips, these audience trips for Salem Media. So for information, just text the keyword cruise to 94878. We'll send you back the itinerary. There's only a week or two left before we have to end the promotion and then go with the folks that are going to be joining us in November. Text the keyword cruise to 94878. Text cruise to 94878. Or you can just go to MikeOnline.com. You'll see all the information there on my website, MikeOnline.com. You know, the Great American Fair has been underway, and President Trump, with all that's going on, and yesterday the big headline was how he refused to sign this affordable housing bill until they passed the Save America Act. And when you think about it, it was a pretty remarkable thing for him to do because he was going to have the chance to spike the football. This was making housing more affordable to a degree for a lot of Americans. And it was a largely bipartisan effort. So Democrats and Republicans and the president got together to make housing more affordable. And there was going to be a big, with a big flourish, there was going to be a bill signing ceremony yesterday. President Trump said, forget it. If you're not going to give me the SAVE Act, I'm not signing it. He's doing everything in his power to get the Save America Act passed. He knows how essential it is. He is fixated on voter integrity in America. Speaking of good news, did you see that the Dominion Voting Company dropped its $1.3 billion lawsuit against our friend Mike Lindell from MyPillow? That's great news. They've withdrawn the lawsuit against Mike. I saw somewhere in the news, I think he spent over $20 million of his own money so far defending himself against these lawsuits, and all because he believes in voter integrity. He doesn't believe in computers for our elections. Paper ballots. Get rid of these computers and machines. A point of view that a lot of people appreciate. So you're going to appreciate this. President Trump, at the Great American State Fair, celebrating America's 250th anniversary, kind of a kickoff address, and it's about a two-minute speech, where I want to play about 2 minutes of this speech, of just, this is real, simple, patriotic, raw optimism. With all the good news we're getting so far this week, here's a little bit more.
2: Americans crossed the Great Plains, scaled the mighty Rockies, tamed the Wild West, and turned this continent into industrial powerhouses like nobody has ever seen. We laid down the railroads, raised up the skyscrapers, built the great highways, invented the airplane, won two world wars, defeated fascism and communism. We're going to have to do that again. And led humanity into space, and we did it all in the span of just 250 years. Now we are expanding the glory of American freedom into horizons, really into a horizon that's never been seen before. We've never reached so high as we're reaching right now. This is our heritage, this is our history, and this is the destiny of America to be the greatest, most incredible country ever to grace the earth. We are one people, one nation, marching into one magnificent future under our great American flag that we love and respect so much. And tonight we prepare to enter our 250th year. We are more determined than ever to remember these phrases. You've heard them many times before. We will make America powerful again. We will make America wealthy again. We will make America healthy again. We will make America strong again. We will make America proud again. We will make America safe again. And we will make America great again. Thank you very much. Happy birthday, America. Thank you. Thank you very much.
1: Wow, that should, I hope, put a smile on your face. That's all the guy wants to do. He wants his country to be great again. He wants to return this country to a position of prosperity. He doesn't want to demonize wealthy people like him. He doesn't want to tear down financial accomplishment. He doesn't want to punish somebody because they've had success. He wants a secure border. He wants a strong, robust military. He wants affordability. He's frustrated that gas prices aren't coming down quickly enough. They are going down. Oil prices are down. And he's worried about some of the big oil companies gouging consumers. Don't worry. That's on his radar, so that'll get fixed. It's a wonderful thing to realize that the Democrats are shooting themselves in the foot right now with this embrace of socialism and communism, and Republicans have a great opportunity to get this country back. It's a good day for prayer. I've been very proud to launch a brand new podcast with my friend Mark Davis, and people are loving the M&M Extra. Yesterday we had a little bit of a glitch, but we were able to post yesterday's podcast a little bit late, and we're sorry for that, but it's up now. And every single day there's a brand new podcast with my friend Mark Davis. Mark is the morning host in Dallas on 660 AM The Answer. He's a veteran talk show host. He and I have been friends for years, and we have a little bit of magic on his show every day at 7:35 Central Time. 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But back to Mark for just a moment. He starts his show every day with a prayer, which is so impressive. We need to remember the power of prayer. And somebody in Wisconsin texted me today this prayer, this verse from Isaiah.
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1: Two big wins from the Supreme Court for the Trump administration. The Supreme Court ruled that the Trump administration can turn away migrants who show up at the border before they can apply for asylum. We can turn back asylum seekers. In other words, you can't be an asylum seeker just by showing up at the border. And secondly, big Second Amendment victory, big, big win. The Supreme Court struck down a Hawaii law that required people to get permission to carry guns into stores and hotels, public businesses. A big, big win for the Second Amendment, a big win for the immigration policies of America. A lot of good news. Now, I don't know what's going to happen with the birthright citizenship case. It sounds to me, if you're reading the tea leaves, it's a little dubious that the justices are going to support Trump's efforts to end birthright citizenship. You know, the argument, the pushback is it's in the Constitution. If you're born here in the United States, you're automatically an American citizen, even though it was likely intended to benefit slaves or people who had been previously enslaved in this country. 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
1: 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I mentioned the cruise earlier. Larry O'Connor, who's, of course, a veteran from townhall.com and the new Salem Media morning show host on many of these radio stations around the country, he wrote a piece for Town Hall about the DSA. What is the DSA? The Democrat Socialists of America. That's the machine that had these stunning victories this week in New York. Larry writes at Town Hall, for years, Democrat Party leaders convinced themselves they had struck a clever bargain with the DSA. DSA would provide the energy, the activists, the volunteers, the army of young true believers willing to knock on doors, flood social media, spend weekends campaigning. But in return, the Democrats would provide the ballot line. The arrangement worked because each side thought it was using the other. Democrats, he writes,

0: they were harnessing the enthusiasm from the DSA while keeping the socialists safely on the back bench. The DSA thought it was infiltrating one of America's two major political parties. This week in New York and around the country, it's becoming increasingly clear which side understood the arrangement better. The Democrat socialists are no longer content to serve as the Democrat Party's foot soldiers. They intend to command the army. Make no mistake about it. They want to run things. And the reason it's alarming is that a lot of Americans don't really understand what the DSA is all about. The media, the compliant, corrupt mainstream media, often portrays the DSA as little more than an energetic, progressive movement advocating for free college and universal health care, higher taxes on the wealthy. But the organization, the truth behind the DSA really tells a different story. The organization has embraced a sweeping agenda that would fundamentally transform the American constitutional system. Their new platform, the DSA, you know, the Zohran Mamdani DSA, their new document, their new platform commits DSA to, are you ready for this? Abolishing the United States Senate, abolish the forces of capitalism, defund the Department of War, amnesty for all immigrants, and replace the president and the Supreme Court with an executive and judiciary that is chosen by and subordinate to Congress. Further, of course, they want to abolish the Electoral College, draft a brand new constitution, create a democratic socialist republic, expand public ownership throughout the economy, close overseas military bases, end sanctions as a tool of American foreign policy, and grant broad amnesty, immigration amnesty. Now, listen to that list again. Abolish the Senate. Abolish the Electoral College. Replace the presidency. Subordinate the Supreme Court. Draft a new constitution. On and on. They believe that America's institutions need to be eliminated. The DSA looks at America's institutions and concludes they need to be removed. Now, that distinction is critical because, as Larry points out at Town Hall, most political movements seek to change policies. The DSA seeks to change the country. Its leaders frequently describe our economic system as inherently exploitive. Its platform treats constitutional restraints as barriers to be overcome. This is who they are. This is what they are. For years, Democrat leaders, he writes, treated the DSA as an eccentric faction that they could manage. You know, the Chuck Schumers and the Hakeem Jeffries and the Nancy Pelosi, they could manage these wacky young kids from the Democrat Socialists of America. Well, the DSA never saw itself as that kind of a faction. They saw itself as the future. The socialists knocking on doors for Democrats, they weren't auditioning for supporting roles. They were preparing for a takeover, and now they're making their move. Here's Jesse Waters. I promised to play this every hour today from the 5 yesterday on Fox News Channel.
1: Hips is cooked, so Schumer. They have no clout. They got rocked on their home turf. So bye-bye. This is dangerous. You don't think these people can springboard to become governor, senator, AG? This is how it happens. You guys run your little power centers in Chicago, Los Angeles, New York. All of a sudden, you guys just populated all the higher offices in those states. And you guys are just going to sit back and do nothing with that power? You're coming for us. You're coming for our money. You're coming for our people. You're coming for our way of life. It's not socialism, guys. This is communism. You can't reason with these guys. You have to crush them. And we will, because we're not going to let our greatest city get destroyed. We're not going to let our civilization get destroyed. These people are going to steal from us. These people want to hurt us. This isn't like your regular Democrat. Tish James says these people are crazy. One of the ladies said she wants to destroy Western civilization. Now, I don't know about you. I take that as a threat. Another woman says she wants to empty prisons. That sounds like a violent threat. Abolish ICE. That means you can break into the country, rape, and stay. I don't like that. I'm not going to go for it. And no one's going to go for it. And the way we're going to react is going to be a lot tougher than the way Trump is reacting. The way we're going to react is going to make Trump look like a kitten. I look at Latin America. Same thing. You have presidencies that swing from crazy communists to right-wing tough guys. Is that how America is supposed to be? Because that's the way it looks. These people don't believe in borders, capitalism, our founding fathers. They're here to steal, punish us, and then throw around welfare. This is a third world takeover. This is what happens when you import the third world. Did you know that New York City is 70% non-white, 40% foreign-born, 50% of the apartments, they don't even speak English, not even their first language. These three women who Mondani endorsed weren't even born in New York City, weren't even raised in New York City. They're carpetbaggers, Jessica. And everyone's talking about like, oh, Mondami, oh, you got all this juice. Like he's this like harmless novice politician on a hot streak. This guy is trouble. This guy is a Trojan horse. And communism is going to take over the Democratic Party, and then we're going to have to beat it because you can't do anything else besides beat it to a pulp.
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1: I like the headline today in the New York Post, how just 7% of voters, mostly young and white, led the socialist surge in New York. Mm-hmm. But look, but don't dismiss the young, white, angry voters. There's a lot of them out there, and they're like an army. They're on fire. The communist socialist Marxists are on fire. These young kids who say, give us free stuff. And that's all it is. It's a pretty simple formula. You know, I keep thinking about Limbaugh. Rush used to say, it's hard to beat Santa Claus. You know, hard to argue against Santa Claus. And when Jesse Waters called Zohran Mamdani the Muslim Santa Claus the other day with the beard.
2: Tremendous.
1: It's just great.
2: Did Greg have a rejoinder to that? The Muslim Santa Claus. He says, "What happens there? Do you fly the sleigh into the chimney of the house?
1: Right? Do you fly the sleigh right into the side?
2: Golly,
1: of the
2: man! Yeah. Wow! Too soon?
1: Brutal! Brutal! Brutal! Brutal!
3: You know what? Though? On that thing of free stuff paid for by other people, that's been one of my taglines forever, and it's true that this is what liberalism's been about: free stuff paid for by other people. This is almost a whole nother level of confiscatory government, of we're going to take your money. The notion of Democrats coming at you and saying, we're going to take your money and we're going to spend it over here. We're going to take your money and we're going to devote it to this program. We're going to take your money and give it to this lofty purpose. That's kind of yesterday. I mean, they're still doing it, to be sure. But now it's kind of, we're going to take your money to punish you. We're going to take your money just because we want it. They're not even bothering to sugarcoat it and make excuses for it and give it a foundation based on some lofty goal that they have for your money. They're just going to take it because you got too much and we want it. It's a whole new treacherous depth of theft.
1: But it's been building for a long time because the narrative about the so-called income gap has been going on forever. You know, you've got the haves and the have-nots. Well, unfortunately, we've always had the haves and the have-nots.
2: We always will.
1: But to the left, the way you fix that is to take from the haves and give to the have-nots. Mm-hmm. But when you completely indoctrinate people into supposedly, you know, bellyaching about how unfair it is that Elon Musk makes a lot of money and we should make money too, well, that brainwashes people. That poison infects their thinking, and they believe it's a sense of entitlement. I've been dealing with somebody close to me, not going to mention who, don't want to embarrass anybody, but somebody who has one of the most epic cases of entitlement I've ever seen in my life. Mm-hmm. And yet, that's pretty common. It's like, what are you going to do for me now? I got into a big hullabaloo yesterday because I mentioned that with SNAP benefits, there was a judge who ruled in favor of allowing SNAP, you know, welfare recipients to be able to buy junk food with the SNAP. With the SNAP payments. And it's an interesting debate because I have and I got in trouble for it because look, I think of a single mom, five kids, she's doing the best she can, she's broke, she's trying to get through life, and she wants to buy her kids a popsicle. You know, ostensibly, popsicles are junk food, and it's anti-MAHA. It's not the Make America Healthy Again agenda. It's too sugary. I'm like, do we really want to deprive a poor mom from being able to buy her kid a popsicle?
2: With taxpayer money?
1: Yes.
2: Here's the solution. I told you, your big heart, your heart took over your brain for a minute. I'm going to help you out because you're totally, I get it. I have that same picture in my mind. For the SNAP benefits, for the money that they're getting on the public dole, we absolutely are going to say there are things you can get and things you can't when you're spending our money.
1: If you
2: want a popsicle for the kids, spend your own $3.
1: I get it. I totally understand that. Now, unfortunately, to your argument, that ain't going to work because the federal judge says states cannot block certain food groups from being bought by SNAP benefit recipients, so they're going to be able to get whatever they want. Mm-hmm. But I get it. My head knows you're right. My heart wishes that it just feels feels sort of cruel to say, hey, look, your family wants a bag of chips. You can't let, they can't buy, but you're only going to let them. And then where do you draw the line? What Tracy was telling me how she gets mad when she's behind a SNAP recipient and they're in the grocery store line and they buy T-bone steaks. Well, are you allowed to buy a T-bone steak? What kind of beef are you allowed to buy if you're on welfare? Are you only allowed to buy, lean chuck? Are you only allowed to buy ground beef? Are you allowed to buy a steak? Because Tracy was furious at people who buy T-bones. And I'm thinking, what's wrong with a T-bone? Well, it's too extravagant. I don't buy a T-bone. Why does somebody on welfare? And again, to your argument, you're using taxpayer money to buy those kind of maybe extravagant items.
2: So no, but here's the thing. If you got X amount on the SNAP card and you want to blow some of it on a pretty high quality steak, I'm totally good with that. I mean, there's other stuff you may not be able to get, but that's,
1: here's the flip side of that to your argument, which is a good one. There's a whole lot of people who are laying around on the couch watching soap operas, and they're just taking their SNAP benefits and they're milking the system dry. And the fraud that we've uncovered lately, the Medicaid fraud, the billions of dollars of fraud. So, again, I know you're right, and I know that's just me kind of just thinking about single parents and giving them a little bit of a break. How about we got the two big bombshells this week, of course, are the socialist takeover in New York. But yesterday, I think this is so fascinating what Trump decided to do. He canceled the public signing ceremony of a bipartisan housing bill.
2: Yep.
1: And, the Democrats are really gobsmacked by this because, mm-hmm. He really took away his own opportunity to spike the football because he would have gotten credit for it. And he could have stood there and in front of the cameras and the microphones and say, look what we're doing for the American people to address affordability. He's so fixated on trying to get the Save America Act passed that he said, nope, you guys aren't going to budge. There's no signing ceremony, and I ain't going to sign it. I'm not going to sign the 21st Century Road to Housing Act into law until you pass the SAVE Act. And there's reports that Bill Cassidy and Trump got into a shouting match behind closed doors yesterday. Yep. And they're screaming at each other, hold me back, hold me back.
2: Sit down.
1: You sit down. You shut up. No, you shut up. So look, tempers are flaring, but here's my senator, Senator Rick Scott, came out yesterday after the meeting and said, look, there's a lot of ways we can get the Save America Act passed.
2: There sure are.
1: They have the ways. And this is, we ought to dig into this, Mark. There are paths, right? I mean, I'm not crazy, am I? No. Rick Scott's not crazy, is he? Mike Lee
2: is not crazy, no.
1: All right. Well, so you've got other people, the reporters are saying there is no way this can get passed. There is no way, there is no other, they don't have the votes. Well, you have the votes if you have the votes. If the Republicans decide to vote for it, you'll have the votes. So they say, well, Lisa Murkowski and Susan Collins and Mitch McConnell. And by the way, where's Mitch McConnell?
2: He's in the hospital, apparently, and there's no reports on his condition at all. But they say he's fully engaged and still doing the work.
1: Oh, yeah, he's engaged, all right. It's a weekend at Bernie's.
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8: From ABC News, I'm Dave Packer. Kentucky under a state of emergency where widespread flooding is being blamed for at least four deaths. The flash flooding from torrential rains,
9: sending creeks and rivers surging over their banks, floodwaters swallowing roads, trapping drivers, and forcing the closure of several major highways. Officials also ordering immediate evacuations in Bullitt County after what they called a moderate dam failure near Lebanon Junction. Authorities warning residents downstream from that dam to get to higher ground without delay.
8: ABC's Andrew Dimbert. In the West, a state of emergency in Utah. Four major wildfires burning. Officials believe they're making enough progress on one of them, allowing them to move resources. Brad Mihalik, an operations section chief for Great Basin Complex Incident Management Team 3.
10: Over the next shift or so, we'll be starting to pare down a lot of resources on the Iron Fire and shift them down to the Cherry Fire.
8: The worst wildfire burning in Utah right now is that Cottonwood Fire, which has consumed over 90,000 acres. The death toll rising to over 1,400 in Venezuela after two powerful earthquakes. UN officials saying there are likely 50,000 people unaccounted for. But ABC's Marcus Moore with a moment of hope when an 18-day-old baby was found in the rubble.
11: The newborn rescued along with his mother, then placed in his father's arms. Miraculous scenes of survival. The back-to-back quakes flattening storied buildings like pancakes, leaving few pockets to survive.
8: President Trump's effort to reshape the Republican Party has scored another victory. The AP has projected Louisiana Republican Congresswoman Julia Letlow has won the party's Senate nomination, defeating former Trump administration official John Fleming. This after both advanced past incumbent Senator Bill Cassidy, who broke with President Trump by voting to convict him during his first impeachment trial. Letlow's now the favorite in November's general election in a state Trump won by a large margin. You're listening to ABC News.
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8: The flamingo revolution continues in Albania. Protesters holding up plastic flamingos once again flooding the streets of the capital, calling for the resignation of their prime minister, Edi Rama, and cries for Albanians to join a unified action against a proposed coastal resort along the southern Adriatic Sea. Arnon Sula, one of the protesters, tells us the movement's growing and he feels encouraged.
14: Me personally, I don't feel tired because that protest fills us with hope and dreams.
8: In Rome this weekend, to mark the 80th birthday of the little Italian scooter featured in many movies set in Italy, including classic Hollywood blockbusters, the largest gathering of Vespas ever.
15: Bringing his Vespa to the Italian capital to help celebrate David Bomondi.
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15: I'll bet Rana says back in the Philippines.
17: We know from Roman Holiday and the movie Luca. So all generations, from the old people to the young people, we all know Vespa.
15: Organizers say 10,000 Vespas are scooting about Rome.
8: ABC's Chuck Severson. A new blue chip, Monday, Google parent company Alphabet is officially replacing Verizon in the Dow Jones Industrial Average. 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
3: From the wild world of D.C. politics to America's culture clash, brace yourself for the reality check you've been waiting for. The one and only Mike Gallagher.
4: Isn't it crazy to watch some Republicans snatch defeat from the jaws of victory? Isn't it wild? We got a handful of Republicans who don't seem to want to seize the moment we're in. And the moment we're in is watching Democrats and the Democrat Party of 2026 go into this socialist, communist, Marxist, leftward lurch. And there's enthusiasm for these Marxists. Young white kids, they're all about it. That's who got these socialists elected in New York. As it turns out, 7% of voters showed up in the New York primary, and the socialists' victories were propelled by young white voters. So, you know, hey, let it burn. Let them burn the Democrat Party to the ground. Normal Americans are looking at this and saying, we don't want anything to do with this party. We got nothing in common with people who are Marxists and communists and socialists. One of the communists who won stormed out of an interview yesterday, some radio interview, where the host was just simply saying, well, can you explain these previous comments you've made about hating America and 9/11, you know, was America's fault? She stormed out. Didn't want to even answer it. That's all she's going to be able to do because they're nuts. These people are screwballs. So let that happen, okay? Because it's good for us. It's good for the Republicans. It's good for normals, the normies, as Kurt Schlichter calls them, over a town hall. And it's good for the country because we may just be able to win the midterms as they keep lurching so far left. So why won't Republicans seize the moment and act like the victors in the moment we're in? Yesterday, Trump actually canceled a bill signing ceremony that makes housing more affordable. And it was a bipartisan bill. He would have been able to spike the football, take some credit for making life a little more affordable for Americans. He canceled it because he said, nope, until we get the Save America Act passed, I'm not signing it. Good for him. I kind of love that. You know, he's got to try to get this thing across the finish line. But you got a handful of stubborn Republicans, which I think includes the Senate Majority Leader, John Thune, who just don't want to pass this Save America Act. It's an 80-20 issue. Again, normal Americans, even some of the freaks, agree that it's normal to provide photo ID in order to vote. Let me take you to Ohio. Do you know what the Republican governor of Ohio did yesterday? He vetoed legislation that would have required photo ID to cast a mail-in ballot. The Republican governor of Ohio actually vetoed a photo ID bill last night. Oh, we don't need it. It's not needed. We're great here in Ohio, he said. We do just fine. Can you imagine a Republican governor not wanting to strengthen election integrity I'm telling you, these guys are either being paid off and they're corrupt as hell, or they're stupid as a box of rocks, or they want us to lose. They want to just be the opposition party. Maybe they just want to lose. Maybe Mike DeWine, this feckless, spineless, gutless governor, wants the Republican Party to be the minority party forever. Because let me tell you something. If we don't win in November and we don't try to get this country turned around, we may never win another election. And he's been around 100 years. I mean, Mike DeWine has been around a long, long time. Time for him to go. Time for these folks to get voted out. Get rid of these folks. Get rid of the Lisa Murkowskis and the John Thunes. Get rid of the enemy that we have right now is within. These are true political enemies that we have. And there's no way around it. 1-800-655-MIKE. Watching the Democrats grow into a communist party is one thing. Now's the time for Republicans to seize the day. Now's the time that Republicans can wake up and recognize if we don't have the Save America Act, we're done. You cannot tell 80% of the Americans. When's the last time 80% of Americans agreed on anything? Anything. And there's Mike DeWine. Oh, this photo ID law is all burden for so little benefit. The bill is not needed, he said. Ohio does an excellent. Yeah, there's no fraud in Ohio. No, there's no Democrats who want to cheat in Ohio. No, you're right, Governor DeWine. What a joke. What a miserable excuse of a Republican. Mike DeWine. 800-655-MIKE. We're in the Relief Factor studios. I'm glad to have you here. Thursday, June the 25th. We got a lot of breaking news to break to kind of analyze and dive into. And I'm just frustrated and I'm exasperated and I'm confused.
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8: Hi, this is Dan Lentz at Lentz Collision. Are you tired of being told what to do? 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
1: We got to get our buddy Jack Windsor on the show. Wonder if he's around. See if we can. I'll text Jack Windsor, who does great, great work over at the Windsor Report, and of course our station there in Columbus on 98.9 FM. Because I got to get to the bottom of this. We got to figure these Republicans out once and for all. Georgia writes a text. The bottom line is that these career politicians, rhinos, and the Democrats, they want to be able to control and manipulate the election system. It's that simple. That's why they're against the Save America bill. The Uniparty, you hear that a lot. And that's what this Georgia texter is sort of referring to. The Uniparty. These career politicians who want to be able to schmooze with each other at their Washington, D.C. cocktail parties, and they refuse to adhere to the will of the people. There is no reason that this Save America Act is not getting passed. The smart kids keep saying, oh, they don't have the votes. They don't have the... Well, you have the votes if they vote the right way. If these handful of obstinate, stubborn, ridiculous Republicans would vote the right way, you'd have the votes. Yeah, you don't have the votes because you got a handful of Republicans who are voting with the Democrats and opposing what 80% of the American people expect to get passed. And Ohio, you got to let me know what's behind Mike DeWine here. Again, been around 100 years. I remember him back in the day. I mean, I remember when he was a local council member or whatever he was. A gazillion years ago. I saw that headline before I went to bed last night. I almost couldn't sleep. The Ohio governor, Mike DeWine, vetoed legislation that would have required photo ID in order to cast a mail-in ballot. Oh, we're okay. We don't need to do that here in Ohio, he said. I'm going to veto it. I'm going to shoot that down. I'm going to knock it down. Because our elections go just fine here. We got nothing to worry about. My Lord. Gosh, that fires me up. What about you? 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Phil in Phoenix writes, Mike, these rhinos have it good. They don't want to rock the boat. Isn't their boat being rocked right now? Don't you think that the Lisa Murkowskis and the John Thunes and even the Governor Mike DeWines of the world are getting an earful from aggravated, frustrated, furious constituents? I mean, they're going against the majority of their own constituency. Why do they want to? I wish I could understand it. I wish I could understand it. James is in Ohio, 23 past the hour. Where in Ohio are you, James?
2: I live in Columbus.
1: Gotcha.
2: And I know in the last month, DeWine has changed lethal injection, and he wouldn't sign to let that happen. And also, he's changing sentences for a death row criminals and just giving them life now. So he's totally against lethal injection and things like that.
1: So he's basically a liberal Democrat.
2: Yes.
1: That's the only way to put it. He's just a liberal Democrat, and you know, pretends to be a Republican. This is exactly what people mean by RINO, Republican in name only. There's not a Republican worth their weight in gold who feels the way the opposition to this does. It's pathetic. It's pathetic, and it's frustrating, and it's infuriating, and it's wrong. And people are getting tired of it. And look what they're doing. We've got an opportunity here. We've got a wonderful opportunity to seize the day, to be able to say, as the Democrats are literally blowing themselves, not literally, but figuratively blowing themselves up with this tidal wave of communism that has gripped the Democrat Party. Look, the commies are in control. Hakeem Jeffries, Nancy Pelosi, Chuck Schumer, they're the losers here. And make no mistake, and we're hearing this over and over again out of Washington, D.C., establishment Democrats are in a full-fledged panic over the rise of the Zohran Mamdani-inspired socialist wing of the Democrat Party. They are pervasive. Here was Scott Jennings last night, who's going to join us, of course, on the big patriotic Gulf of America cruise this November. We're in the final couple of weeks for you to sign up. More on that in just a moment, if you're thinking about a great vacation in November. But here was Scott, our Salem colleague, who also serves as a CNN contributor. Here he was last night on CNN Newsnight.
0: Well, I don't think this is just his instinct. I've been all over the country lately and talked to a lot of people out there. This Save America Act, it's not just him thinking about it. Millions of Republicans across the country are worried about it. They're asking about it. They're asking their members of Congress about it. You talk to a member of Congress, they'll tell you the number of calls they're getting on it. I'm sure he's hearing about it. So I think, you know, I'll just play devil's advocate on the strategy.
3: Yeah, yeah.
0: I'm not arguing the housing bill is bad. In fact, it might be good to campaign on. But you could see a world where if Republicans who love President Trump perceive that he was giving up on this thing that they actually really care about, that would be politically depressive to them heading into a midterm where, you know, off-year turnout is already in for Republicans.
1: He's right. Politically depressive is a good way to put it. Trump forfeited his ability to have a public bill signing yesterday.
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1: A bunch of us who are hosting the Gulf of America cruise are going to record a segment today. I'm looking forward to catching up with Scott Jennings in person. Larry O'Connor is going to join us as well on the cruise, but he's traveling. He can't do the big segment we're going to record. But Scott Jennings will be there. Kurt Schlichter from Town Hall. Jennifer Horn, the morning host on AM 870, The Answer in Los Angeles. She's going to be one of our hosts. This is going to be a spectacular vacation, and I just don't want you to miss out, because we've only got about another week or two for you to book your stateroom. The Gulf of America cruise is going to be a seven-day vacation. We set sail out of Fort Lauderdale on November the 14th. We're going to explore Jamaica, the Cayman Islands, the Bahamas. I mean, you name it. We're going to have a blast on a beautiful cruise ship called the Eurodam from Holland America. As I always remind you, don't try to book the trip directly through Holland America in order to save a couple of bucks, because you won't be admitted to all of the exclusive events that we have planned for our passengers. We've already got several hundred people joining us. It's going to be a great trip. There's nothing like the experience of being with a bunch of like-minded patriots on a vacation like this. And every night, we all get together at the World Stage, which is a state-of-the-art theater on the Eurodam, and we have programs and great interactive events, meet and greets, photo ops. And it's a vacation you'll never forget. Again, November 14th through the 21st, out of Fort Lauderdale, the Gulf of America cruise with Mike Gallagher, Scott Jennings, Larry O'Connor, Kurt Schlichter, and Jen Horn. For information, just text to get the details and the itinerary, just text the keyword cruise to 94878. Just text the keyword cruise to 94878, or you can visit my website, MikeOnline.com. You'll see the Gulf of America cruise information there. The pricing, the itinerary, it starts as low as $1,800 a person. It's a wonderful vacation, and I look forward to seeing you on board November the 14th.

0: Jesse Waters yesterday had a monologue about the takeover of the Democrat Party that was so powerful, so compelling. I think I'm going to play it once an hour today. So if you missed it earlier, I'm going to play it again. I'm going to play it now because he talks about the consequences of what today's Democrat Party is turning into. Look, I don't know why anybody wants to be would want to be a Democrat considering what the party is representing today. And young kids, it's real simple. This is not hard. When a guy like Zohran Mamdani campaigns on free stuff, we're going to take from the rich and give to those who are struggling. Well, that's a popular message. When you're a young, white, entitled, spoiled brat who wants the world handed to you on a silver platter, you'll vote for that. You'll vote for that. It's not reasonable. It's not realistic. And the older they get, they're going to look back and say, what in the world was I thinking? I mean, the New York Post reports that 7% of voters showed up in the New York primary. And the vast majority of voters who put these communists into the victory margin this week were young white voters. White voters largely under the age of 30. You and I know exactly what's going on here. It's entitlement. I want a free bus ride. I don't want to have to pay to ride the bus. I want to get on the subway for free. I want free groceries. I want my rent paid for. If I don't want to pay my rent, I'm going to be able to squat in the apartment and you can't even kick me out. That's the mindset that Zohran Mamdani and this trio of communists who won this week, that's what they embrace. They wallow in that entitlement. That's how they get power. That's how they get into power. And so it's going to take the grown-ups in the room, it's going to take the adults, it's going to take normal Americans to beat this travesty back. Now, I want to play this again because it really impacted me when I saw it last night on The 5 on Fox News Channel. Here's Jesse Waters.
1: Well, Hips is cooked, so is Schumer. They have no clout. They got rocked on their home turf. So bye-bye. This is dangerous. You don't think these people can springboard to become governor, senator, AG? This is how it happens. You guys run your little power centers in Chicago, Los Angeles, New York. All of a sudden, you guys just populated all the higher offices in those states. And you guys are just going to sit back and do nothing with that power? You're coming for us. You're coming for our money. You're coming for our people. You're coming for our way of life. It's not socialism, guys. This is communism. You can't reason with these guys. You have to crush them. And we will, because we're not going to let our greatest city get destroyed. We're not going to let our civilization get destroyed. These people are going to steal from us. These people want to hurt us. This isn't like your regular Democrat. Tish James says these people are crazy. One of the ladies said she wants to destroy Western civilization. Now, I don't know about you. I take that as a threat. Another woman says she wants to empty prisons. That sounds like a violent threat. Abolish ICE. That means you can break into the country, rape, and stay. I don't like that. I'm not going to go for it, and no one's going to go for it. And the way we're going to react is going to be a lot tougher than the way Trump is reacting. The way we're going to react is going to make Trump look like a kitten. I look at Latin America, same thing. You have presidencies that swing from crazy communists to right-wing tough guys. Is that how America is supposed to be? Because that's the way it looks. These people don't believe in borders, capitalism, our founding fathers. They're here to steal, punish us, and then throw around welfare. This is a third world takeover. This is what happens when you import the third world. Did you know that New York City is 70% non-white, 40% foreign-born, 50% of the apartments, they don't even speak English, not even their first language. These three women who Mondani endorsed weren't even born in New York City, weren't even raised in New York City. They're carpetbaggers. Carpetbaggers, Jessica. And everyone's talking about, like, oh, Mondami, oh, you got all this juice. Like he's this, like, harmless novice politician on a hot streak. This guy is trouble. This guy is a Trojan horse. And communism is going to take over the Democratic Party, and then we're going to have to beat it. Because you can't do anything else besides beat it to a pulp.
2: Yeah.
0: You know, a progressive will hear that and they'll hear racism. Somebody on the far left hears that. Oh, that's just a bitter, white, racist Republican. Normal Americans, I suspect even a lot of Democrats, they hear that and they nod their heads in agreement. Because he's right. And the only way that we can beat them is to beat them. The only way we can defeat this is to go to the ballot box in droves and beat this back. And then when we go to the ballot box, it better be a voting system that we can trust. It better be. You see what happened with Mike Lindell this week, the MyPillow guy? The Dominion voting systems dropped their gazillion-dollar lawsuit against him. It's wonderful news for Mike and for MyPillow. And I was so, so relieved to see that story. And I know Mike I read somewhere that he has spent so far $20 million defending himself against these lawsuits. And all he wants is regular, reliable voting machines, ballots, paper ballots, no more computers. No more electronic ballots. No more ability to cheat. He's been ahead of the election and they've destroyed him. They've done everything they can do to ruin the company and him. And he's just indefatigable. He's like, nope, I'm going to keep chugging along. Because if we don't have secure and safe elections in America, we don't have a country. It's that simple. And here we've got a Republican governor in Ohio won't even sign a bill that requires photo ID for your mail-in ballots. So anybody can mail in a vote. You can be any Tom, Dick, or Harry. You can be whatever you can hide. They have a commons. We're going to get Jack Windsor on the show today. He's a great Buckeye State journalist, and Jack's going to join us to explain what is behind a Republican governor like Mike DeWine who vetoes legislation that would have required a majority of voters to provide photo ID in order to cast a mail-in ballot. Look, I would argue requiring a photo ID for a mail-in ballot is even more important than a photo ID for in-person voting. The fraud potential with mail-in ballots is 1,000 times more dangerous than in-person voting. Mike's in Cleveland, Ohio, can give us some insight here on the Ohio governor. Hey, Mike, welcome to the show.
3: Hello. Hello, Mike. First-time caller, a little on the nervous side, but it's an honor speaking with you.
0: Thank you. Don't be nervous. Here's what I always tell people. Whatever you do, don't think of the 7 million people who are right now listening to every word you're saying, hanging on to your every word. Don't think about that, because that'll make you more relaxed.
3: Okay. All right. Thank you very much.
0: I'm kidding. It's just you. It's just you and me.
3: I sang the national anthem in front of 8,000 people, so I guess I'm used to it.
0: You can do that. You can do this. Look, singing the Star Spangled Banner is a lot harder than giving me your opinion on the radio and TV, so good for you. All right, tell me what you think, Mike. What's behind Mike DeWine here?
3: Okay, well, he's one of those lame duck governors, I guess what they'd call it, you know, when he's out the door, like Kasich was when he ran against Trump, and then he voted for Biden, and then he was on CNN almost every night. You know, on his way out, Mike DeWine also a couple of days ago voted against the death penalty. So he's going to let that guy that set that woman on fire, you know, just spend the rest of his life on taxpayer money. He'll be on CNN, and he's quite aware of the Somalis, the illegal Somalis out in Springfield. And it might be a good idea to maybe get Bob Franz on as well. I mean, Jack Windsor.
0: Sure. Jack's great. Bob's great. Bob would be great to talk about this as well, Mike. You know, to your point.
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1: Funny text message from California. I like this. If it quacks like a duck, walks like a duck, talks like a duck, it might be a rhino. It may just be a rhino. We got clowns to the left of us, rhinos to the right. Here we are, stuck in the middle together. I was talking to somebody last night about the extraordinary generosity of this audience during our Angel Tree campaign. You know that this audience alone donated over $220,000 to send kids to summer camps, prisoner kids, the children of prisoners who are going to get to go to summer camp because of you. That's this audience. And look, something is different in 2026. There's no question. Some companies are facing some headwinds. Businesses off in some places. People are feeling the affordability challenges, the so-called affordability crisis. And look at this show. For 4 weeks, May and June, you stepped up and you donated almost $250,000 to send a child to a Christian summer camp. So don't tell me that this is not a great and decent and good country. Don't tell me. I mean, look, you love this country. You lift this country up. You're the polar opposite of what the Democrat Socialists of America, the DSA, stands for. Larry O'Connor from Town Hall and our morning host on many stations around the Salem Media Network, he posted it on X the other day. The DSA hates America. Democrats helped it grow. This is what the DSA represents. Abolish the Senate. Abolish the Electoral College. Replace the presidency, subordinate the Supreme Court, draft a new constitution, create a socialist republic. This is not a reform agenda. This is a replacement agenda. It's what Jesse Waters was referring to. They want to come after us. They want to replace us. All the drama about the so-called great replacement theory, that's what the Democrat Socialists of America are about. Replace our Constitution. Look, you think I'm making that up? Brad Lander was one of the ones who won in New York. He's going to be representing, you know, Congress for the people of New York. After he won this week, listen to what he said was going to be the first priority.
2: Last Thursday, I gave a name to that spirit that has been moving in New York City. I said it was solidarity.
3: Yes. Yeah.
2: I said it was the force we need to vanquish our biggest foes.
3: Yeah.
2: And I don't mean Wemby and the Spurs. Solidarity is the force that we need to vanquish Trump's fascism.
3: Yeah.
2: Wow. To abolish ICE.
3: Yeah.
2: To stand up to the billionaires who are rigging our economy.
1: Notice the word he used? Vanquish. Now, you listen to what he said compared to what Jesse Waters warned, and you get a complete picture. They want to vanquish us. And if they can't silence us at the ballot box, well, maybe they'll just have to kill us. Ask the family of Charlie Kirk. Ask the Secret Service, who three times, thankfully, managed to thwart a Trump assassination attempt. Look, we got to beat them. We got to win. We got to fight, or we're going to lose the country forever. Don't worry if you missed the Jesse Waters brilliant monologue from yesterday. We're going to play it again next. Also, Hakeem Jeffries says the enemy is Donald Trump. And finally, Trump, the Senate, we need to push for a talking filibuster. Never going to get to 60 votes. 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
8: From ABC News, I'm Dave Packer. The one-week-old agreement between the U.S. and Iran is in jeopardy. The U.S. military fired strikes into Iran Saturday after a drone attack on a cargo ship in the Strait of Hormuz. ABC senior White House correspondent Selena Way.
9: That memorandum of understanding Trump signed with Iran is already fraying. Bahrain, home to a major U.S. military base, says Iranian drones targeted its territory, accusing Iran of exporting chaos and undermining regional stability. Since the war began, Tehran has repeatedly attacked neighboring Gulf states in retaliation for U.S. and Israeli attacks.
8: At least four deaths have been confirmed in those Kentucky floods. ABC's Andrew Dimber tells us the governor there has declared a state of emergency and is pleading with people to avoid driving.
10: Across central and eastern Kentucky, roads remain washed out, trees are down. Governor Andy Beshear is urging people to stay off the roads, off these flooded roads, reminding Kentuckians that driving in these conditions could be life-threatening.
8: And a state of emergency in Utah. At least a dozen new fires erupting in the state in recent days, forcing evacuations for several new counties.
11: The fire danger in Utah is rapidly growing. Officials telling people to have their go bags ready because any new wildfire that sparks could be life-threatening as crews are just fanned out across the state.
8: ABC's Melissa Adan. The U.S. has dispatched search and rescue teams to help in Venezuela after a pair of powerful earthquakes just seconds apart tumbled buildings to the ground, trapping people inside. ABC's Marcus Moore.
12: There have been more than 400 aftershocks recorded since Wednesday's earthquake.
13: Simon Medina saying he brought gloves and a shovel to search for his very own mother and brother, adding that they go forward with faith. More than 1,400 people have been killed and more than double that injured. And according to a UN official, some 55,000 people are said to be unaccounted for.
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8: Futures hit record highs from Switzerland to the Czech Republic and Denmark on Saturday as that heat wave that baked Western European countries this week moves to central and eastern parts of the continent. France has been dealing with the deadly heat for days. In Paris, 21-year-old Swiss-American Ulysse Zachary is trying to deal with all that heat.
14: I'm just opening the windows, putting my fan on. I'm taking a shower right before bed. I'm sleeping with wet towels over me just to try to survive, honestly, and just try to sleep.
8: He was a presidential candidate, served as a U.S. transportation secretary, and now he's a victim of swatting. Pete Buttigieg is now detailing the anguish he and his family endured after a false report was made against him to Child Protective Services in Michigan, where he lives with his husband and two children.
15: According to Michigan State Police, the anonymous report falsely claimed that Buttigieg had committed violent crimes and was a danger to his children. A CPS team showing up to his house, ordering the former presidential candidate to stay away from his own children while they conducted forensic interviews. Buttigieg recounting the emotional trauma online. I tried to get my head around the idea that I had been accused of something so serious that I couldn't be alone around my own children. Michigan investigators have since determined the allegations were false.
8: ABC's Faith Abube. President Trump Saturday announcing he's nominating former Oklahoma State Trooper Lance Schroyer as the next director of ICE. Dave Packer, ABC News.
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1: From the wild world of D.C. politics to America's culture clash, brace yourself for the reality check you've been waiting for. 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
2: The shockwaves are continuing to reverberate throughout the Democrat Party. Establishment Democrats realize they're not in control anymore. It's this brash, young, entitled, gimme, gimme, gimme wave of socialist, Marxist, communists who are running the party. And the Democrats know it. The shock waves are reverberating, but it's good for our side. This is, I said this from right off the bat. And even Jonah Goldberg, who is no fan of President Trump or of MAGA, posted something moments ago that makes a lot of sense. And I think he reposted. I don't know that these are his words, but he reposted it, and he agreed with this sentiment. The Democratic Party just gave a massive in-kind donation to the GOP and its crazies, because a lot of voters may be disgusted with the GOP, and they should be, but if you convince them that the alternative is these gargoyles, they'll continue to vote for what they see as the marginally less insane party. Now, obviously, I don't agree that we're filled with crazies. We've got our share. I mean, you know, we got Tucker Carlson and Marjorie Taylor Greene prominently and triumphantly exiting the Republican Party, which is interesting timing considering what's going on with the Democrat Party. But, hey, that's up to them. We've got our share of zanies. There's no doubt about it. But if the American public, if the electorate views the Democrats for what they've become, they're going to say, you know what? I got to vote for the party that's less crazy. Gargoyles is a good word. These people are hideous. One of the people who won this week, one of these women, maybe we should find that radio interview, Tracy. Can we see if we can track that down? I don't even know which one it was, but she got so offended that the radio host was saying, well, how do you explain these awful things that you've said in the past about how America is to blame for 9/11? And you loathe capitalism and you want to upend, and she stormed out of the interview. I will not be yelled at. The guy wasn't, the interviewer, as I understand it, wasn't yelling at her at all. And it's not going to be limited to New York. Don't think that there's not going to be momentum now for the Muslim guy who's running in Michigan. Don't think there won't be momentum for Muslim socialists all over. They think they've got a formula, these rabid far-left Democrats. Muslim, Marxist, we're going to offer free stuff. We're going to promise to abolish ICE. And in the words of Brad Lander out of New York, vanquish our opposition. So I was so riveted by a little soliloquy that Jesse Waters provided yesterday on The Five on Fox News. And I'm going to play this once an hour. It's very important. And I want to see if you agree with his message. Because to me, he had about the most perfect conclusion to what we're witnessing with today's Democrat Party of anybody. And I promised to you that I would play it once an hour. We'll also make it available through our text line if you want to have this clip in your possession. But here it is, Jesse, with what I think is a pitch-perfect response on Fox News.
3: Hips is cooked, so is Schumer. They have no clout. They got rocked on their home turf. So bye-bye. This is dangerous. You don't think these people can springboard to become governor, senator, AG. This is how it happens. You guys run your little power centers in Chicago, Los Angeles, New York. All of a sudden, you guys just populated all the higher offices in those states. And you guys are just going to sit back and do nothing with that power? You're coming for us. You're coming for our money. You're coming for our people. You're coming for our way of life. It's not socialism, guys. This is communism. You can't reason with these guys. You have to crush them. And we will, because we're not going to let our greatest city get destroyed. We're not going to let our civilization get destroyed. These people are going to steal from us. These people want to hurt us. This isn't like your regular Democrat. Tish James says these people are crazy. One of the ladies said she wants to destroy Western civilization. Now, I don't know about you. I take that as a threat. Another woman says she wants to empty prisons. That sounds like a violent threat. Abolish ICE. That means you can break into the country, rape, and stay. I don't like that. I'm not going to go for it, and no one's going to go for it. And the way we're going to react is going to be a lot tougher than the way Trump is reacting. The way we're going to react is going to make Trump look like a kitten. I look at Latin America, same thing. You have presidencies that swing from crazy communists to right-wing tough guys. Is that how America is supposed to be? Because that's the way it looks. These people don't believe in borders, capitalism, our founding fathers. They're here to steal, punish us, and then throw around welfare. This is a third world takeover. This is what happens when you import the third world. Did you know that New York City is 70% non-white, 40% foreign-born, 50% of the apartments, they don't even speak English, not even their first language. These three women who Mondani endorsed weren't even born in New York City. Weren't even raised in New York City. They're carpetbaggers. Carpetbaggers, Jessica. And everyone's talking about, like, oh, Mondami, oh, you got all this juice. Like he's this, like, harmless novice politician on a hot streak. This guy is trouble. This guy is a Trojan horse. And communism is going to take over the Democratic Party, and then we're going to have to beat it, because you can't. Can't do anything else besides beat it to a pulp.
2: Is there anything he said that you disagree with? We're facing an existential threat. He's right. They are dangerous. And they're going to come for us. They already have. 800-655-MIKE. He is so right. We have to defeat this. And we got to defeat it at the ballot box. And if you think that what he said is ridiculous or over the top or outrageous, here's one of the stars of this movement, Brad Lander, who's going to represent New York in the Congress in the 10th Congressional District. Here's what he said after his victory this week.
4: Last Thursday, I gave a name to that spirit that has been moving in New York City. I said it was solidarity. I said it was the force we need to vanquish our biggest foes. And I don't mean Wemby and the Spurs. Solidarity is the force that we need to vanquish Trump's fascism. To abolish ICE. To stand up to the billionaires who are rigging our economy.
2: I love the narrative, the billionaires rigging the economy, and that lands with young people. It's been reported and revealed 7% of voters showed up this week in New York, and the vast majority of people who voted for the people like that guy, young white voters under the age of 30. But they are a powerful bloc. You can't dismiss them. If you want that Jesse Waters clip that I'm going to play every hour today, feel free to text the keyword Jesse to our text line, which is 800-655-MIKE. That's 800-655-6453. Just text the keyword Jesse to 800-655-6453. We'll send you back the link where you can see and hear that powerful monologue from Jesse Waters. Give me your reaction to what Jesse had to say. 800-655-MIKE. Tell me what you're thinking right now. What, give me your analysis now that we've had a chance to sort of absorb the enormity of this socialist, slam dunk in New York and beyond. I keep telling you, and I'm going to remind you over and over again, don't just think this is a New York-only thing. This is a nationwide scourge. This is a nationwide cancer. This socialist, Marxist, communist cancer, it's like crabgrass that is just creeping throughout the country. And they're going to try to get their tentacles into every congressional race, every gubernatorial race, every state senate race, every race they can get. They're going to try to infiltrate. And they're going to, it's a simple formula. Promise free stuff. Attack billionaires. And say you're going to abolish and vanquish Trump and ICE. And that's what they got. That's all they got. Give me your reaction. 800-655-MIKE, 800-655-6453. We've got an open phone line here in the Relief Factor Studios. 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
1: You know, we understand that these socialist, communist, Marxists are enemies of the United States. We get that. But you know the other political enemy we face? These rhinos who won't pass the Save America Act. These rhino governors like Mike DeWine in Ohio, who actually just yesterday vetoed a photo ID bill for mail-in ballots. Said, we don't need it here in Ohio. We're fine. We do great things in Ohio. Everything's great. Can't wait to catch up with our pal Jack Windsor in a couple of moments and get the lowdown on this rhino Republican governor, Mike DeWine. This is the problem we've got. You'd think right now Republicans would be able to seize the day. As the Democrats are imploding and they're in a civil war and they are fighting among themselves and you got the far left trying to beat back the establishment Democrats, now's the time that Republicans have an opportunity to totally capitalize on the moment. Instead, you've got the John Thunes and the Lisa Murkowskis and the Mike DeWines trying to snatch defeat out of the jaws of victory. Give me your reaction to all of it. 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Here's Jeannie in Arizona. Jeannie, welcome aboard. How are you?
2: I'm doing fine, thank you.
1: Good. What's up?
2: Well, I'm looking at your show. I watch it all the time. But anyways, I think they could solve this whole, all this crap that they just had. Split the Democrat Party, had Republican and Democrat for America and Democrat for anywhere else, or Democrat for communism.
1: There you go. Well, that seems pretty concise to me. We appreciate you watching Salem News Channel, Jeannie. Thank you. Nathan's in South Carolina. Hi, Nathan.
3: Hey, Mike. How you doing, sir?
1: I'm good, sir. How you doing today?
3: Fantastic. I just wanted to let you know, I've got a shirt that you autographed from when you were local here in Greenville, South Carolina, from the 1980s.
1: Oh, wow.
3: Go way back.
1: You ought to put that up on eBay. I'll bet you'd get $5 for it.
3: No, I'm going to keep it.
1: Thank you.
3: We go way back.
1: That's great. Thank you very much, Nathan. Well, good to catch up. Thanks, Nathan. Now take you to Ohio. 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
6: You want some good news out of the U.S. Supreme Court? There were some decisions just released. Let me give you a couple of pieces of good news before we go to the bad news governor of Ohio, Mike DeWine, and his inexplicable veto of a voter ID law that would have made a lot of sense for mail-in ballots. But let me give you good news. Let me put you in a good mood. First of all, two huge rulings by the Supreme Court. The court has sided with the Trump administration and ruled 6-3 that non-citizens who show up to our southern border do not automatically count as asylum seekers under federal law and can be turned away. It's a massive, massive win for the common sense immigration laws that President Trump and the government is enforcing. So again, and in a 6-3 ruling, it's always the same three lunatic progressive Supreme Court justices. It ought to be unanimous. Oh, what a crazy concept that you you're not automatically an asylum seeker just because you show up at our border, and we can turn you away. And it was 6-3. I would love talking about a glass half empty or glass half full. 6-3. We got to get those three into therapy. And another 6-3 decision, again, the same liberal holdouts, you know, what's her name? Sotomayor, I'm sure, and Ketanji Brown Jackson. The Supreme Court ruled against the Attorney General of the state of Hawaii in the Wolford versus Lopez case, granting concealed carry holders a big win. In the blue state of Hawaii. Hawaii is a liberal state, but the Supreme Court sided with the plaintiff who challenged Hawaii's law that required a property owner's explicit permission to allow gun owners to bring their lawful firearms into public businesses. So in a 6-3 ruling, the Supreme Court sided with the plaintiff that challenged a Hawaii state law that required the owner of a property to have explicit permission to allow a lawful gun owner to bring firearms into a public business. So two huge wins for America today coming from the United States Supreme Court. A big immigration win and a big win for the Second Amendment to the Constitution. Now, let me give you some not-so-great news. I saw this story last night that Mike DeWine, the Republican governor of Ohio, vetoed legislation that would have required the majority of voters to have to provide photo ID with their mail-in ballot. Now, an argument

0: to be made that if you like the idea of photo ID in order to cast a ballot, there's much more potential for fraud with mail-in ballots than even in-person voting. But the Republican governor of Ohio said this bill is not needed because Ohio does an excellent job running our elections. Here we go again with another Republican leader failing to side with 80% of the American people or more. I'd argue it's more that it makes sense that you have to establish that you are who you say you are when you cast a ballot. We wanted to track down Jack Windsor, who's the founder and editor-in-chief of the Ohio Press Network. He's the host of the Windsor Report on 98.9, The Answer, in Columbus, Ohio. He's a great investigative journalist, and he joins us here on the Mike Gallagher Show. Jack, thanks for making some time for us today. How are you, my friend?
1: Super fantastic. It's always an honor to be with you and the Mike Gallagher Show listeners. So thank you
0: God
1: for choosing
0: bless you.
1: Me.
0: Well, our audience appreciates you very much. Can you please talk to me like I'm a five-year-old and explain why a Republican governor doesn't think there's any need to strengthen election integrity in Ohio?
1: Yeah, I wish I could give you a reason other than he's a Democrat pretending to be a Republican, but he vetoed House Bill 472, and that's the bill that would have required photo ID for most mail-in absentee ballots starting in 2027. It's important to note, just before summer recess, the General Assembly passed Senate Joint Resolution 10, putting a constitutional amendment decision on the November ballot to enshrine photo ID for in-person voting into the Ohio Constitution. And House Bill 472 was meant to be a statutory companion, closing that mail-in loophole in state law so standards apply equally across all voting methods. Now, voters will decide the constitutional piece in November, while the mail-in rules stay under current rules, regulations, and processes.
0: Well, what is Governor DeWine's argument against strengthening voter integrity for mail-in ballots? What does he say is the reason for his veto yesterday, Jack?
1: He believes that House Bill 472 would not discourage fraud. It would not add any real security. It would create an additional and significant burden for Ohioans who vote by mail. And he says it's not needed because Ohio does an excellent job running elections. And he went on to say the purpose of a photo ID is to match the picture on the ID with the face of the person presenting the ID. And this makes logical sense when voters cast in person. However, he argues requiring the photo ID for mail-in ballot processes does not provide election officials with any opportunity to verify the ID picture matches the face of the voter and thereby serves no additional verification of the voter's true identity. Now, I can tell you what the response to that has been, and it's real simple. I lock my garage door every night and the door leading into my house. History tells me no one's ever tried to get through either of those doors, but you know what? Doesn't mean I don't lock them every Correct. Single night. You close loopholes because it's a risk mitigation strategy. And secondarily, even if you're not able to open the envelope and look at the ID and then look at a person in front of you, what you have required is a prospective fraudulent voter to take an extra step to procure an ID, to get a signature, and put that all in an envelope. And that, on its own merits, would diminish the number of people who are trying to vote fraudulently by mail. So there's very little common sense, in my opinion, and in the opinion of many others, in his veto message.
0: There's zero common sense, other than, as you put it, he's the ultimate rhino. He's one of the many Republicans that we have to deal with who side with Democrats over and over and over again. And people have been calling me from Ohio pointing out this guy's anti-death penalty. This guy is absolutely a wolf in sheep's clothing. Mike DeWine is no Republican, but he's not alone, Jack. I mean, there's a lot of Republicans like him who just continue to want to side. And this is a moment right now where we're witnessing the Democrats, their civil war, their implosion with these radical leftist socialists and Marxists, and they're fighting the establishment, and Republicans could come along and slam the door on them electorally, and yet we've got the Mike DeWines of the world who get in the way. I mean, two things about DeWine's reaction to this. Number one, I love the lie that there's no widespread election fraud in America? Well, as we've pointed out time and time again, if you win by a whisker, like Biden did in 2020, you don't need widespread election fraud. You just need a little bit. You know, and like you said, it's a risk mitigation factor. So you have a photo. And then number two, I think of all the things that I've had to present my photo ID for to conduct business in America. For example, if you like to go to, like, if you use Airbnb, and I use Airbnb occasionally, you take a picture of yourself and you have to present the picture to apply to be a member of the Airbnb family. If you want to use your Face ID on your iPhone, you take a picture of yourself and it does the whole circular thing and you move your, look. So we don't want to take voting as seriously as we take renting a vacation house or an apartment on an Airbnb? Are you kidding me, Jack?
1: It appears that Mike DeWine has been drinking the Kool-Aid from the progressive left. They argue anytime that you try to close election law loopholes that you're going to disenfranchise the electorate. The reality is what disenfranchises the electorate is the belief that my vote as a qualified elector is going to get watered down or canceled out. That's the real challenge here. Now, I did have a chance to talk with insiders of the General Assembly today, and the exact word I got back was evaluating. I asked, are they going to come back and override this veto? But I want to quickly point out, Governor Mike DeWine is a wolf in sheep's clothing. The way that he handled COVID was just like the governors of Michigan, California, and New York. And by the way, he created the monster known as Amy Acton, who is now within the margin of error in the gubernatorial race against Vivek Ramaswamy. As you already mentioned, he has come out against capital punishment and asked lawmakers in Ohio to take it out of the law books. He continues to defend Democrat Amy Acton, who literally ordered polls closed in 2020. Vivek Ramaswamy ran an ad highlighting that, and the governor said, "Oh, baloney, that was my decision." I mean, you can go to his website and see that it clearly states the health director orders polls closed. So this guy is a Republican in name only, which is textbook definition right now.
0: Yeah, no, he's bad news. We're visiting with Jack Windsor, the editor-in-chief of the Ohio Press Network. He, of course, is featured on 98.9 FM in Columbus. He's featured on WHK, AM 1420 in Cleveland, and a great, great journalist in the Buckeye State. Jack, let me get your take on this battle going on right now among the Democrats. I keep warning this audience that what we saw in New York, it's spreading. It could impact Michigan in the senatorial race there. It could impact California. Are you guys seeing this in Ohio? Is there this formula of sort of socialist, Muslim even candidates who come along with this like I said, the formula that for success that they saw in New York? Are you guys seeing that in Ohio at all?
1: Yeah, we see it in the deep blue cities, right? Cleveland, Columbus, Cincinnati. We do have the world's second largest population of Somalis in the United States, and we're battling our own waste, fraud, and abuse in the Medicaid system here with respect to that community. One piece of information that I was able to dive into yesterday that I think is very curious and we're going to continue to take a look at is when you look at New York City, American-born voters there, actually going back to the mayoral election, they supported Cuomo. It was only the voters who came to America, born in other countries, who by a supermajority supported people like Mamdani. And then as you saw on Tuesday, it was the same thing playing over again. It was foreign-born New Yorkers who came to this country who voted for, and look, they're not Democrat Socialists of America. They're full-on communists. And right. It is particularly a younger crowd and a younger crowd from outside the United States.
0: Jack, I appreciate your perspectives very, very much. Keep fighting the good fight, and thanks for joining us on such short notice. Jack Windsor, our friend from, again, the Ohio Press Network. Thank you, Jack, and of course, Salem Media in Ohio. You know, his point gets back to Jesse Waters' point about, you know, foreign-born people who come into this country, when you import a whole bunch of people from foreign countries, you get a Zohran Mamdani. When you import a bunch of foreigners, this is what you get. You're going to get elected officials who are not going to look out.
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4: 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This is Reverend Jeff Kaiser, Executive Director of Haven of Rest. 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
1: A lot of great quotes posted on the X account of Josh Krasauer. Some of the things said after the shocking earthquake election of these rabid socialist communist Marxists in New York. Avila Chevalier is the kind of caricature made flesh that Fox News producers, Republican consultants, and right-wing Leninists dream about. I really don't mean that as an insult, because they have every right to crow. She's not a straw man. Another quote, she may be a wonderful friend and colleague, a terrific cook, and if she has dogs or cats, they may love her dearly, but if we can judge politicians by their publicly held views, and if we can't, what are we doing here? I think she's a horrible person. And finally, of this trio of socialists, this is another quote that I really liked. There's no sensible, informed Democrat who thinks these people are good for their party. Sure, they'll feed the alligator one limb at a time in exchange for their turnout efforts, but no grown-up believes open socialism, open borders, and closed prisons is a good message for a national party or even good policy. They're right. Good quotes, good information. 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Dial #250. When prompted, say the keyword Mike Gallagher. Just dial #250. When prompted, say Mike Gallagher and make the switch to Pure Talk. Here's the Speaker of the House yesterday, Mike Johnson, reacting to what's happening in America with these far-left radical communists.
2: This is not your father's Democrat Party. And these kind of people have been popping up. You've been hearing me say for weeks there are many Mamdanis popping up all around the country. It is a dangerous thing. This is not a joke. We are in a fight right now to save the Republic. And every American needs to take this seriously. You need to wake up. This upcoming midterm election is not the midterm elections of years ago. This is going to decide the direction of the country. Are we going to maintain our status as a constitutional republic on our 250th anniversary? Or are we going to make a new choice and go down some road towards a communist utopia? That's the choice right now.
1: That's the choice. This is not a drill. This is dangerous. It is frightening, but it's real. You got the perfect storm, and you know exactly what's going on here. I'm reading here in the New York Post, only 7% of voters showed up this week in New York, and the overwhelming majority of voters who elected these crazed far-left communists are white voters under the age of 30. Nobody wants free stuff more than a young, entitled white kid. Free bus rides? I'm in. We're gonna vanquish the billionaires? I'm in. We're gonna vanquish Trump? I'm in. This is what we're up against. The good news is there's way more of us than there are of them. And as Jesse Waters put it so eloquently, and we'll play it again coming up, the only way to beat them is we got to beat them convincingly at the ballot box. We'll break down this great news from the Supreme Court. Two huge rulings giving the Trump administration a massive win on immigration with a supposed temporary protection asylum status and a big win for the Second Amendment. We'll celebrate that and more coming up as the Mike Gallagher Show continues.

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10: From ABC News, I'm Dave Packer. Kentucky under a state of emergency where widespread flooding is being blamed for at least four deaths. The flash flooding from torrential rains,
11: sending creeks and rivers surging over their banks, floodwaters swallowing roads, trapping drivers, and forcing the closure of several major highways. Officials also ordering immediate evacuations in Bullitt County after what they called a moderate dam failure near Lebanon Junction. Authorities warning residents downstream from that dam to get to higher ground without delay.
10: ABC's Andrew Dimbert. In the West, a state of emergency in Utah, four major wildfires burning. Officials believe they're making enough progress on one of them, allowing them to move resources. Brad Mihalik, an operations section chief for Great Basin Complex Incident Management Team 3.
12: Over the next shift or so, we'll be starting to pare down a lot of resources on the Iron Fire and ship them down to the Cherry Fire.
10: The worst wildfire burning in Utah right now is that Cottonwood Fire, which has consumed over 90,000 acres. The death toll rising to over 1,400 in Venezuela after two powerful earthquakes. A UN official saying there are likely 50,000 people unaccounted for. But ABC's Marcus Moore with a moment of hope when an 18-day-old baby was found in the rubble.
13: The newborn rescued along with his mother, then placed in his father's arms. Miraculous scenes of survival. The back-to-back quakes flattening storied buildings like pancakes, leaving few pockets to survive.
10: President Trump's effort to reshape the Republican Party has scored another victory. The AP has projected Louisiana Republican Congresswoman Julia Letlow has won the party's Senate nomination, defeating former Trump administration official John Fleming. This after both advanced past incumbent Senator Bill Cassidy, who broke with President Trump by voting to convict him during his first impeachment trial. Letlow's now the favorite in November's general election in a state Trump won by a large margin. You're listening to ABC News.
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10: The flamingo revolution continues in Albania. Protesters holding up plastic flamingos once again flooding the streets of the capital, calling for the resignation of their prime minister, Edi Rama, and cries for Albanians to join a unified action against a proposed coastal resort along the southern Adriatic Sea. Arnon Sula, one of the protesters, tells us the movement's growing and he feels encouraged.
14: Me personally, I don't feel tired because that protest fills us with hope and dreams.
10: In Rome this weekend, to mark the 80th birthday of the little Italian scooter featured in many movies set in Italy, including classic Hollywood blockbusters, the largest gathering of Vespas ever.
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10: ABC's Chuck Sievertson. A new blue chip Monday, Google parent company Alphabet is officially replacing Verizon in the Dow Jones Industrial Average. 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

0: From the wild world of D.C. politics to America's culture clash, brace yourself for the reality check you've been waiting for. The one and only Mike Gallagher.
1: This has actually been a really good news week. I know a lot of New Yorkers are frantic and worried and upset about the socialist takeover, the communist victories this week, Zohran Mamdani inspiring some, as one person put it, gargoyles in the political world. But it's good news for us. A whole bunch of Republicans were created this week. There's a lot of people are going to say, you know what? I got to go with the less crazy party. Open borders? No, thank you. No prisons, even for murderers? And that is what these nutcases believe. They don't even think murderers should be in prison. No cops, no ICE, no borders. This is good for our side. I'm telling you, it's what we needed. It's a boost that we needed a few months away from the midterm elections. And then today comes big news from the Supreme Court. Two big rulings, both a victory on immigration. The Supreme Court ruled 6-3 that it's a massive blow to these activist judges, by the way, because they're the ones that have been driving the bus on this. The Supreme Court ruled the Trump administration can end temporary protected status for migrants from Haiti and Syria. The order basically suggesting or saying, rather, that you can't just show up on our border and automatically be in asylum seeker status or an asylum seeker category. Second Amendment, big win for the Second Amendment in the blue state of Hawaii. Property owners do not have to get express written consent in order to have a concealed carry permit holder on the property. It's a big win for concealed carry in the state of Hawaii. And again, Hawaii is a very liberal state. I haven't been to Hawaii in forever. And I love Hawaii. And I know we get a lot of great feedback from people who are listening and watching the show in Hawaii. I need to go back one of these days. It's been a long time. I love me some white sandy beaches and some blue waters. It's why I can't wait for the Gulf of America cruise in November. And I'm going to tell you right here, right now, if you've been thinking about it, you're about to lose the opportunity to join us. Scott Jennings, Mike Gallagher, Larry O'Connor, Kurt Schlichter, Jen Horn, we're all going to entertain you aboard the Eurodam November 14th through the 21st, and there's only about a week or two left before we have to end the availability and call it a day. We've already got, I think, nearly 300 people signed up who will be joining us. I can't wait. We set sail out of Fort Lauderdale on November the 14th, Jamaica, the Grand Cayman Islands, the Bahamas. It's going to be a blast. And then, of course, every night on this beautiful cruise ship, we're going to gather together. It's going to be like town hall style events. And you got to book through us in order to get admittance to all of the exclusive onboard activities. It's a great time. I've really become fond of these group trips, these audience trips for Salem Media. So for information, just text the keyword cruise to 94878. We'll send you back the itinerary. There's only a week or two left before we have to end the promotion and then go with the folks that are going to be joining us in November. Text the keyword cruise to 94878. Text cruise to 94878. Or you can just go to MikeOnline.com. You'll see all the information there on my website, MikeOnline.com. You know, the Great American Fair has been underway, and President Trump, with all that's going on, and yesterday the big headline was how he refused to sign this affordable housing bill until they passed the Save America Act. And when you think about it, it was a pretty remarkable thing for him to do because he was going to have the chance to spike the football. This was making housing more affordable to a degree for a lot of Americans. And it was a largely bipartisan effort. So Democrats and Republicans and the president got together to make housing more affordable. And there was going to be a big, with a big flourish, there was going to be a bill signing ceremony yesterday. President Trump said, forget it. If you're not going to give me the SAVE Act, I'm not signing it. He's doing everything in his power to get the Save America Act passed. He knows how essential it is. He is fixated on voter integrity in America. Speaking of good news, did you see that the Dominion Voting Company dropped its $1.3 billion lawsuit against our friend Mike Lindell from MyPillow? That's great news. They've withdrawn the lawsuit against Mike. I saw somewhere in the news, I think he spent over $20 million of his own money so far defending himself against these lawsuits, and all because he believes in voter integrity. He doesn't believe in computers for our elections. Paper ballots. Get rid of these computers and machines. A point of view that a lot of people appreciate. So you're going to appreciate this. President Trump, at the Great American State Fair, celebrating America's 250th anniversary, kind of a kickoff address, and it's about a two-minute speech, or I want to play about 2 minutes of this speech, of just, this is real, simple, patriotic, raw optimism. With all the good news we're getting so far this week, here's a little bit more.
2: Americans crossed the Great Plains, scaled the mighty Rockies, tamed the Wild West, and turned this continent into industrial powerhouses like nobody has ever seen. We laid down the railroads, raised up the skyscrapers, built the great highways, invented the airplane, won two world wars, defeated fascism and communism. We're going to have to do that again. And led humanity into space, and we did it all in the span of just 250 years. Now we are expanding the glory of American freedom into a horizon that's never been seen before. We've never reached so high as we're reaching right now. This is our heritage, this is our history, and this is the destiny of America to be the greatest, most incredible country ever to grace the earth. We are one people, one nation, marching into one magnificent future under our great American flag that we love and respect so much. And tonight we prepare to enter our 250th year. We are more determined than ever to remember these phrases. You've heard them many times before. We will make America powerful again. We will make America wealthy again. We will make America healthy again. We will make America strong again. We will make America proud again. We will make America safe again. And we will make America great again. Thank you very much. Happy birthday, America. Thank you. Thank you very much.
1: Wow, that should, I hope, put a smile on your face. That's all the guy wants to do. He wants this country to be great again. He wants to return this country to a position of prosperity. He doesn't want to demonize wealthy people like him. He doesn't want to tear down financial accomplishment. He doesn't want to punish somebody because they've had success. He wants a secure border. He wants a strong, robust military. He wants affordability. He's frustrated that gas prices aren't coming down quickly enough. They are going down. Oil prices are down. And he's worried about some of the big oil companies gouging consumers. Don't worry. That's on his radar, so that'll get fixed. It's a wonderful thing to realize that the Democrats are shooting themselves in the foot right now with this embrace of socialism and communism, and Republicans have a great opportunity to get this country back. It's a good day for prayer. I've been very proud to launch a brand new podcast with my friend Mark Davis, and people are loving the M&M Extra. Yesterday we had a little bit of a glitch, but we were able to post yesterday's podcast a little bit late, and we're sorry for that, but it's up now. And every single day there's a brand new podcast with my friend Mark Davis. Mark is the morning host in Dallas on 660 AM The Answer. He's a veteran talk show host. 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But back to Mark for just a moment. He starts his show every day with a prayer, which is so impressive. We need to remember the power of prayer. And somebody in Wisconsin texted me today this prayer, this verse from Isaiah.
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1: Two big wins from the Supreme Court for the Trump administration. The Supreme Court ruled that the Trump administration can turn away migrants who show up at the border before they can apply for asylum. We can turn back asylum seekers. In other words, you can't be an asylum seeker just by showing up at the border. And secondly, big Second Amendment victory, big, big win. The Supreme Court struck down a Hawaii law that required people to get permission to carry guns into stores and hotels, public businesses. A big, big win for the Second Amendment, a big win for the immigration policies of America. A lot of good news. Now, I don't know what's going to happen with the birthright citizenship case. It sounds to me, if you're reading the tea leaves, it's a little dubious that the justices are going to support Trump's efforts to end birthright citizenship. You know, the argument, the pushback is it's in the Constitution. If you're born here in the United States, you're automatically an American citizen, even though it was likely intended to benefit slaves or people who had been previously enslaved in this country. 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
1: 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I mentioned the cruise earlier. Larry O'Connor, who's, of course, a veteran from townhall.com and the new Salem Media morning show host on many Salem many of these radio stations around the country, he wrote a piece for Town Hall about the DSA. What is the DSA? The Democrat Socialists of America. That's the machine that had these stunning victories this week in New York. Larry writes at Town Hall, for years, Democrat Party leaders convinced themselves they had struck a clever bargain with the DSA. DSA would provide the energy, the activists, the volunteers, the army of young true believers willing to knock on doors, flood social media, spend weekends campaigning. But in return, the Democrats would provide the ballot line. The arrangement worked because each side thought it was using the other. Democrats, he writes, thought they were harnessing the enthusiasm from the DSA while keeping the socialists safely on the back bench. The DSA thought it was infiltrating one of America's two major political parties. This week in New York and around the country, it's becoming increasingly clear which side understood the arrangement better. The Democrat Socialists are no longer content to serve as the Democrat Party's foot soldiers. They intend to command the army. Make no mistake about it. They want to run things. And the reason it's alarming is that a lot of Americans don't really understand what the DSA is all about. The media, the compliant, corrupt mainstream media, often portrays the DSA as little more than an energetic, progressive movement advocating for free college and universal health care, higher taxes on the wealthy. But the organization, the truth behind the DSA really tells a different story. The organization has embraced a sweeping agenda that would fundamentally transform the American constitutional system. Their new platform, the DSA, you know, the Zohran Mamdani DSA, their new document, their new platform commits DSA to, are you ready for this? Abolishing the United States Senate, abolish the forces of capitalism, defund the Department of War, amnesty for all immigrants, and replace the president and the Supreme Court with an executive and judiciary that is chosen by and subordinate to Congress. Further, of course, they want to abolish the Electoral College, draft a brand new constitution, create a democratic socialist republic, expand public ownership throughout the economy, close overseas military bases, end sanctions as a tool of American foreign policy, and grant broad amnesty, broad illegal immigration.

0: an amnesty. Now, listen to that list again. Abolish the Senate. Abolish the Electoral College. Replace the presidency. Subordinate the Supreme Court. Draft a new constitution. On and on. They believe that America's institutions need to be eliminated. The DSA looks at America's institution and institutions and concludes they need to be removed. Now, that distinction is critical because, as Larry points out at Town Hall, most political movements seek to change policies. The DSA seeks to change the country. Its leaders frequently describe our economic system as inherently exploitive. Its platform treats constitutional restraints as barriers to be overcome. This is who they are. This is what they are. For years, Democrat leaders, he writes, treated the DSA as an eccentric faction that they could manage. You know, the Chuck Schumers and the Hakeem Jeffries and the Nancy Pelosi, they could manage these wacky young kids from the Democrat Socialists of America. Well, the DSA never saw itself as that kind of a faction. They saw itself as the future. The socialists knocking on doors for Democrats, they weren't auditioning for supporting roles. They were preparing for a takeover, and now they're making their move. Here's Jesse Waters. I promised to play this every hour today from the 5 yesterday on Fox News Channel.
1: Hips is cooked, so Schumer. They have no clout. They got rocked on their home turf. So bye-bye. This is dangerous. You don't think these people can springboard to become governor, senator, AG? This is how it happens. You guys run your little power centers in Chicago, Los Angeles, New York. All of a sudden, you guys just populated all the higher offices in those states. And you guys are just going to sit back and do nothing with that power? You're coming for us. You're coming for our money. You're coming for our people. You're coming for our way of life. It's not socialism, guys. This is communism. You can't reason with these guys. You have to crush them. And we will, because we're not going to let our greatest city get destroyed. We're not going to let our civilization get destroyed. These people are going to steal from us. These people want to hurt us. This isn't like your regular Democrat. Tish James says these people are crazy. One of the ladies said she wants to destroy Western civilization. Now, I don't know about you. I take that as a threat. Another woman says she wants to empty prisons. That sounds like a violent threat. Abolish ICE. That means you can break into the country, rape, and stay. I don't like that. I'm not going to go for it, and no one's going to go for it. And the way we're going to react is going to be a lot tougher than the way Trump is reacting. The way we're going to react is going to make Trump look like a kitten. I look at Latin America, same thing. You have presidencies that swing from crazy communists to right-wing tough guys. Is that how America is supposed to be? Because that's the way it looks. These people don't believe in borders, capitalism, our founding fathers. They're here to steal, punish us, and then throw around welfare. This is a third world takeover. This is what happens when you import the third world. Did you know that New York City is 70% non-white, 40% foreign-born, 50% of the apartments, they don't even speak English, not even their first language. These three women who Mondani endorsed weren't even born in New York City, weren't even raised in New York City. They're carpetbaggers. Carpetbaggers, Jessica. And everyone's talking about, like, oh, Mondami, oh, you got all this juice. Like he's this, like, harmless novice politician on a hot streak. This guy is trouble. This guy is a Trojan horse. And communism is going to take over the Democratic Party, and then we're going to have to beat it. Because you can't do anything else besides beat it to a pulp.
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1: I like the headline today in the New York Post, how just 7% of voters, mostly young and white, led the socialist surge in New York. But look, but don't dismiss the young white angry voters. There's a lot of them out there, and they're like an army. They're the socialist. They're on fire. The communist, socialist, Marxists are on fire. These young kids who say, "Give us free stuff," and that's all it is. It's a pretty simple formula. You know, I keep thinking about Limbaugh. Rush used to say, "It's hard to beat Santa Claus." You know, hard to argue against Santa Claus. And when Jesse Waters called Zohran Mamdani the Muslim Santa Claus the other day with the beard.
2: Tremendous.
1: It's just great.
2: Did Greg have a rejoinder to that? The Muslim Santa Claus, he says, what happens there? Do you fly the sleigh into the chimney of the house?
1: Right. Do you fly the sleigh right into the side
2: of the house? Wow. Too soon?
1: Brutal.
3: You know what, though? On that thing of free stuff paid for by other people, that's been one of my taglines forever. And it's true that this is what liberalism's been about. Free stuff paid for by other people. This is almost a whole nother level of confiscatory government, of we're going to take your money. The notion of Democrats coming at you and saying, we're going to take your money and we're going to spend it over here. We're going to take your money and we're going to devote it to this program. We're going to take your money and give it to this lofty purpose. That's kind of yesterday. I mean, they're still doing it, to be sure. But now it's kind of, we're going to take your money to punish you. We're going to take your money just because we want it. They're not even bothering to sugarcoat it and make excuses for it and give it a foundation based on some lofty goal that they have for your money. They're just going to take it because you got too much and we want it. It's a whole new treacherous depth of theft.
1: But it's been building for a long time because the narrative about the so-called income gap has been going on forever. You know, you've got the haves and the have-nots. Well, unfortunately, we've always had the haves and the have-nots.
2: We always will.
1: But to the left, the way you fix that is to take from the haves and give to the have-nots. But when you completely indoctrinate people into supposedly, you know, bellyaching about how unfair it is that Elon Musk makes a lot of money and we should make money too, well, that brainwashes people. That poison infects their thinking, and they believe it's a sense of entitlement. I've been dealing with somebody close to me, not going to mention who, don't want to embarrass anybody, but somebody who has one of the most epic cases of entitlement I've ever seen in my life. Mm-hmm. And yet, that's pretty common. It's like, what are you going to do for me now? I got into a big hullabaloo yesterday because I mentioned that with SNAP benefits, there was a judge who ruled in favor of allowing SNAP, you know, welfare recipients to be able to buy junk food with the SNAP payments. Yeah. And it's an interesting debate because I got in trouble for it because, look, I think of a single mom, five kids, she's doing the best she can, she's broke, she's trying to get through life, and she wants to buy her kids a popsicle. You know, ostensibly, popsicles are junk food, and it's anti-MAHA. It's not the Make America Healthy Again agenda. It's too sugary. I'm like, do we really want to deprive a poor mom from being able to buy her kid a popsicle?
2: With taxpayer money?
1: Yes. Yes.
2: Here's the solution. I tell you, your big heart, your heart took over your brain for a minute. I'm going to help you out because you're totally, I get it. I have that same picture in my mind. For the SNAP benefits, for the money that they're getting on the public dole, we absolutely are going to say there are things you can get and things you can't when you're spending our money.
1: If you
2: want a popsicle for the kids, spend your own $3.
1: I get it. I totally understand that. Now, unfortunately, to your argument, that ain't going to work because a federal judge says states cannot block certain food groups from being bought by SNAP benefit recipients, so they're going to be able to get whatever they want. Mm-hmm. But I get it. My head knows you're right. My heart wishes that it just feels feels sort of cruel to say, hey, look, your family wants a bag of chips. You can't let, they can't buy, you're only going to let them. And then where do you draw the line? What Tracy was telling me, how she gets mad when she's behind a SNAP recipient and they're in the grocery store line and they buy T-bone steaks. Well, are you allowed to buy a T-bone steak? What kind of beef are you allowed to buy if you're on welfare? Are you only allowed to buy, lean chuck? Are you only allowed to buy ground beef? Are you allowed to buy a steak? Because Tracy was furious at people who buy T-bones. And I'm thinking, what's wrong with a T-bone? Well, it's too extravagant. I don't buy a T-bone. Why does somebody on welfare? And again, to your argument, you're using taxpayer money to buy what those kind of maybe extravagant items.
2: So but here's the thing. If you got X amount on the SNAP card and you want to blow some of it on a pretty high quality steak, I'm totally good with that. I mean, there's other stuff you may not be able to get, but you know.
1: Here's the flip side of that to your argument, which is a good one. There's a whole lot of people who are laying around on the couch watching soap operas, and they're just taking their SNAP benefits and they're milking the system dry, and the fraud that we've uncovered lately, the Medicaid fraud, the billions of dollars of fraud. So, again, I know you're right, and I know that's just me kind of just thinking about single parents and giving them a little bit of a break. How about this, we got the two big bombshells this week, of course, are the socialist takeover in New York. But yesterday, I think this is so fascinating what Trump decided to do. He canceled the public signing ceremony of a bipartisan housing bill.
2: Yep.
1: And the Democrats are really gobsmacked by this because he really took away his own opportunity to spike the football because he would have gotten credit for it. And he could have stood there and in front of the cameras and the microphones and say, look what we're doing for the American people to address affordability. He's so fixated on trying to get the Save America Act passed that he said, you guys aren't going to budge. There's no signing ceremony, and I ain't going to sign it. I'm not going to sign the 21st Century Road to Housing Act into law until you pass the SAVE Act. And there's reports that Bill Cassidy and Trump got into a shouting match behind closed doors yesterday. Yep. And they're screaming at each other, hold me back, hold me back.
2: Sit down.
1: You sit down. You shut up. No, you shut up. So look, tempers are flaring, but here's my senator, Senator Rick Scott, came out yesterday after the meeting and said, look, there's a lot of ways we can get the Save America Act passed.
2: There sure are.
1: They have the ways. And this is, we ought to dig into this, Mark. There are paths, right? I mean, I'm not crazy, am I? No. Rick Scott's not crazy, is he? Mike Lee
2: is not crazy, no.
1: All right. Well, so you've got other people, the reporters are saying, there is no way this can get passed. There is no way, there is no other, they don't have the votes. Well, you have the votes if you have the votes. If the Republicans decide to vote for it, you'll have the votes. So they say, well, Lisa Murkowski and Susan Collins and Mitch McConnell. And by the way, where's Mitch McConnell?
2: He's in the hospital, apparently, and there's no reports on his condition at all. But they say he's fully engaged and still doing the work.
1: Oh, yeah, he's engaged, all right. He's a weekend at Bernie's.
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1: That's a wrap for a Thursday. 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

0: I'm Dave Packer. The one-week-old agreement between the U.S. and Iran is in jeopardy. The U.S. military fired strikes into Iran Saturday after a drone attack on a cargo ship in the Strait of Hormuz. ABC senior White House correspondent Selena Way.
1: That memorandum of understanding Trump signed with Iran is already fraying. Bahrain, home to a major U.S. military base, says Iranian drones targeted its territory, accusing Iran of exporting chaos and undermining regional stability. Since the war began, Tehran has repeatedly attacked neighboring Gulf states in retaliation for U.S. and Israeli attacks.
0: At least four deaths have been confirmed in those Kentucky floods. ABC's Andrew Dimber tells us the governor there has declared a state of emergency and is pleading with people to avoid driving.
2: Across central and eastern Kentucky, roads remain washed out, trees are down. Governor Andy Beshear is urging people to stay off the roads, off these flooded roads, reminding Kentuckians that driving in these conditions could be life-threatening.
0: And a state of emergency in Utah. At least a dozen new fires erupting in the state in recent days, forcing evacuations for several new counties.
3: The fire danger in Utah is rapidly growing. Officials telling people to have their go bags ready because any new wildfire that sparks could be life-threatening as crews are just fanned out across the state.
0: ABC's Melissa Adan. The U.S. has dispatched search and rescue teams to help in Venezuela after a pair of powerful earthquakes just seconds apart tumbled buildings to the ground, trapping people inside. ABC's Marcus Moore.
4: There have been more than 400 aftershocks recorded since Wednesday's earthquake.
5: Simon Medina saying he brought gloves and a shovel to search for his very own mother and brother, adding that they go forward with faith. More than 1,400 people have been killed and more than double that injured. And according to a UN official, some 55,000 people are said to be unaccounted for.
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0: Futures hit record highs from Switzerland to the Czech Republic and Denmark on Saturday as that heat wave that baked Western European countries this week moves to central and eastern parts of the continent. France has been dealing with the deadly heat for days. In Paris, 21-year-old Swiss-American Ulysse Zachary is trying to deal with all that heat.
8: I'm just opening the windows, putting my fan on. I'm taking a shower right before bed. I'm sleeping with wet towels over me just to try to survive, honestly, and just try to sleep.
0: He was a presidential candidate, served as a U.S. transportation secretary, and now he's a victim of swatting. Pete Buttigieg is now detailing the anguish he and his family endured after a false report was made against him to Child Protective Services in Michigan, where he lives with his husband and two children.
9: According to Michigan State Police, the anonymous report falsely claimed that Buttigieg had committed violent crimes and was a danger to his children. A CPS team showing up to his house, ordering the former presidential candidate to stay away from his own children while they conducted forensic interviews. Buttigieg recounting the emotional trauma online. I tried to get my head around the idea that I had been accused of something so serious that I couldn't be alone around my own children. Michigan investigators have since determined the allegations were false.
0: ABC's Faith Abube. President Trump Saturday announcing he's nominating former Oklahoma State Trooper Lance Schroyer as the next director of ICE. Dave Packer, ABC News.
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3: From the wild world of D.C. politics to America's culture clash, brace yourself for the reality check you've been waiting for. 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
4: Isn't it crazy to watch some Republicans snatch defeat from the jaws of victory? Isn't it wild? We got a handful of Republicans who don't seem to want to seize the moment we're in. And the moment we're in is watching Democrats and the Democrat Party of 2026 go into this socialist, communist, Marxist, leftward lurch. And there's enthusiasm for these Marxists. Young white kids, they're all about it. That's who got these socialists elected in New York. As it turns out, 7% of voters showed up in the New York primary, and the socialists' victories were propelled by young white voters. So, you know, hey, let it burn. Let them burn the Democrat Party to the ground. Normal Americans are looking at this and saying, we don't want anything to do with this party. We got nothing in common with people who are Marxists and communists and socialists. One of the communists who won stormed out of an interview yesterday, some radio interview, where the host was just simply saying, well, can you explain these previous comments you've made about hating America and 9/11, you know, was America's fault? She stormed out. Didn't want to even answer it. That's all she's going to be able to do because they're nuts. These people are screwballs. So let that happen, okay? Because it's good for us. It's good for the Republicans. It's good for normals, the normies, as Kurt Schlichter calls them, over a town hall. And it's good for the country because we may just be able to win the midterms as they keep lurching so far left. So why won't Republicans seize the moment and act like the victors in the moment we're in? Yesterday, Trump actually canceled a bill signing ceremony that makes housing more affordable. And it was a bipartisan bill. He would have been able to spike the football, take some credit for making life a little more affordable for Americans. He canceled it because he said, nope, until we get the Save America Act passed, I'm not signing it. Good for him. I kind of love that. You know, he's got to try to get this thing across the finish line. But you got a handful of stubborn Republicans, which I think includes the Senate Majority Leader, John Thune, who just don't want to pass this Save America Act. It's an 80-20 issue. Again, normal Americans, even some of the freaks, agree that it's normal to provide photo ID in order to vote. Let me take you to Ohio. Do you know what the Republican governor of Ohio did yesterday? He vetoed legislation that would have required photo ID to cast a mail-in ballot. The Republican governor of Ohio actually vetoed a photo ID bill last night. Oh, we don't need it. It's not needed. We're great here in Ohio, he said. We do just fine. Can you imagine a Republican governor not wanting to strengthen election integrity? I'm telling you, these guys are either being paid off and they're corrupt as hell, or they're stupid as a box of rocks, or they want us to lose. They want to just be the opposition party. Maybe they just want to lose. Maybe Mike DeWine, this feckless, spineless, gutless governor, wants the Republican Party to be the minority party forever. Because let me tell you something. If we don't win in November and we don't try to get this country turned around, we may never win another election. And he's been around 100 years. I mean, Mike DeWine has been around a long, long time. Time for him to go. Time for these folks to get voted out. Get rid of these folks. Get rid of the Lisa Murkowskis and the John Thunes. Get rid of the enemy that we have right now is within. These are true political enemies that we have, and there's no way around it. 1-800-655-MIKE. Watching the Democrats grow into a communist party is one thing. Now's the time for Republicans to seize the day. Now's the time that Republicans can wake up and recognize if we don't have the Save America Act, we're done. You cannot tell 80% of the Americans. When's the last time 80% of Americans agreed on anything? Anything. And there's Mike DeWine. Oh, this photo ID law is all burden for so little benefit. The bill is not needed, he said. Ohio does an excellent. Yeah, there's no fraud in Ohio. No, there's no Democrats who want to cheat in Ohio. No, you're right, Governor DeWine. What a joke. What a miserable excuse of a Republican. Mike DeWine. 800-655-MIKE. We're in the Relief Factor studios. I'm glad to have you here. Thursday, June the 25th. We got a lot of breaking news to break to kind of analyze and dive into. And I'm just frustrated, and I'm exasperated, and I'm confused.
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2: We got to get our buddy Jack Windsor on the show. Wonder if he's around. See if we can. I'll text Jack Windsor, who does great work over at the Windsor Report, and of course our station there in Columbus on 98.9 FM. Because I got to get to the bottom of this. We got to figure these Republicans out once and for all. Georgia writes a text. The bottom line is that these career politicians, rhinos, and the Democrats, they want to be able to control and manipulate the election system. It's that simple. That's why they're against the Save America bill. The Uniparty, you hear that a lot. And that's what this Georgia texter is sort of referring to. The Uniparty. These career politicians who want to be able to schmooze with each other at their Washington, D.C. cocktail parties, and they refuse to adhere to the will of the people. There is no reason that this Save America Act is not getting passed. The smart kids keep saying, oh, they don't have the votes. They don't have the... Well, you have the votes if they vote the right way. If these handful of obstinate, stubborn, ridiculous Republicans would vote the right way, you'd have the votes. Yeah, you don't have the votes because you got a handful of Republicans who are voting with the Democrats and opposing what 80% of the American people expect to get passed. And Ohio, you got to let me know what's behind Mike DeWine here. Again, been around 100 years. I remember him back in the day. I mean, I remember when he was a local council member or whatever he was, a gazillion years ago. I saw that headline before I went to bed last night. I almost couldn't sleep. The Ohio governor, Mike DeWine, vetoed legislation that it would have required photo ID in order to cast a mail-in ballot. Oh, we're okay. We don't need to do that here in Ohio, he said. I'm going to veto it. I'm going to shoot that down. I'm going to knock it down because our elections go just fine here. We got nothing to worry about. My Lord. Gosh, that fires me up. What about you? We're going to find out. 800-655-MIKE. 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Phil in Phoenix writes, Mike, these rhinos have it good. They don't want to rock the boat. Isn't their boat being rocked right now? Don't you think that the Lisa Murkowskis and the John Thunes and even the Governor Mike DeWines of the world are getting an earful from aggravated, frustrated, furious constituents? I mean, they're going against the majority of their own constituency. Why do they want to? I wish I could understand it. I wish I could understand it. James is in Ohio, 23 past the hour. Where in Ohio are you, James?
3: I live in Columbus.
2: Gotcha.
3: And I know in the last month, DeWine has changed lethal injection, and he wouldn't sign to let that happen. And also, he's changing sentences for death row criminals and just giving them life now. So he's totally against lethal injection and things like that.
2: So he's basically a liberal Democrat.
3: Yes.
2: That's the only way to put it. He's just a liberal Democrat. And you know, pretends to be a Republican. This is exactly what people mean by RINO, Republican in name only. There's not a Republican worth their weight in gold who feels the way the opposition to this does. It's pathetic. It's pathetic, and it's frustrating, and it's infuriating, and it's wrong. And people are getting tired of it. And look what they're doing. We've got an opportunity here. We've got a wonderful opportunity to seize the day, to be able to say, as the Democrats are literally blowing themselves, not literally, but figuratively blowing themselves up with this tidal wave of communism that has gripped the Democrat Party. Look, the commies are in control. Hakeem Jeffries, Nancy Pelosi, Chuck Schumer, they're the losers here. And make no mistake, and we're hearing this over and over again out of Washington, D.C., establishment Democrats are in a full-fledged panic over the rise of the Zohran Mamdani-inspired socialist wing of the Democrat Party. They are pervasive. Here was Scott Jennings last night, who's going to join us, of course, on the big patriotic Gulf of America cruise this November. We're in the final couple of weeks for you to sign up. More on that in just a moment, if you're thinking about a great vacation in November. But here was Scott, our Salem colleague, who also serves as a CNN contributor. Here he was last night on CNN Newsnight.
4: Well, I don't think this is just his instinct. I've been all over the country lately and talked to a lot of people out there. This Save America Act, it's not just him thinking about it. Millions of Republicans across the country are worried about it. They're asking about it. They're asking their members of Congress about it. You talk to a member of Congress, they'll tell you the number of calls they're getting on it. I'm sure he's hearing about it. So I think, you know, I'll just play devil's advocate on the strategy.
5: Yeah, yeah.
4: I'm not arguing the housing bill is bad. In fact, it might be good to campaign on. But you could see a world where if Republicans who love President Trump perceive that he was giving up on this thing that they actually really care about, that would be politically depressive to them heading into a midterm where, you know, off-year turnout is already an issue for Republicans.
2: He's right. Politically depressive is a good way to put it. Trump forfeited his ability to have a public bill signing yesterday.
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1: A bunch of us who are hosting the Gulf of America cruise are going to record a segment today. I'm looking forward to catching up with Scott Jennings in person. Larry O'Connor is going to join us as well on the cruise, but he's traveling. He can't do the big segment we're going to record. But Scott Jennings will be there. Kurt Schlichter from Town Hall. Jennifer Horn, the morning host on AM 870, The Answer in Los Angeles. She's going to be one of our hosts. This is going to be a spectacular vacation, and I just don't want you to miss out, because we've only got about another week or two for you to book your stateroom. The Gulf of America cruise is going to be a seven-day vacation. We set sail out of Fort Lauderdale on November the 14th. We're going to explore Jamaica, the Cayman Islands, the Bahamas, I mean, you name it. We're going to have a blast on a beautiful cruise ship called the Eurodam from Holland America. As I always remind you, don't try to book the trip directly through Holland America in order to save a couple of bucks, because you won't be admitted to all of the exclusive events that we have planned for our passengers. We've already got several hundred people joining us. It's going to be a great trip. There's nothing like the experience of being with a bunch of like-minded patriots on a vacation like this. And every night, we all get together at the World Stage, which is a state-of-the-art theater on the Eurodam, and we have programs and great interactive events, meet-and-greets, photo ops, and it's a vacation you'll never forget. Again, November 14th through the 21st, out of Fort Lauderdale, the Gulf of America cruise with Mike Gallagher, Scott Jennings, Larry O'Connor, Kurt Schlichter, and Jen Horn. For information, just text to get the details and the itinerary, just text the keyword cruise to 94878. Just text the keyword cruise to 94878, or you can visit my website, mikeonline.com. You'll see the Gulf of America cruise information there. The pricing, the itinerary, starts as low as $1,800 a person. It's a wonderful vacation, and I look forward to seeing you on board November the 14th. Jesse Waters yesterday had a monologue about the takeover of the Democrat Party that was so powerful, so compelling. I think I'm going to play it once an hour today. So if you missed it earlier, I'm going to play it again. I'm going to play it now, because he talks about the consequences of what today's Democrat Party is turning into. Look, I don't know why anybody wants to be a Democrat, considering what the party is representing today. And young kids, it's real simple. This is not hard. When a guy like Zohran Mamdani campaigns on free stuff, we're gonna take from the rich and give to those who are struggling. Well, that's a popular message. When you're a young, white, entitled, spoiled brat who wants the world handed to you on a silver platter, you'll vote for that. You'll vote for that. It's not reasonable. It's not realistic. And the older they get, they're going to look back and say, what in the world was I thinking? I mean, the New York Post reports that 7% of voters showed up in the New York primary. And the vast majority of voters who put these communists into the victory margin this week were young white voters. White voters largely under the age of 30. You and I know exactly what's going on here. It's entitlement. I want a free bus ride. I don't want to have to pay to ride the bus. I want to get on the subway for free. I want free groceries. I want my rent paid for. If I don't want to pay my rent, I'm going to be able to squat in the apartment and you can't even kick me out. That's the mindset that Zohran Mamdani and this trio of communists who won this week, that's

0: what they embrace. They wallow in that entitlement. That's how they get power. That's how they get into power. And so it's going to take the grown-ups in the room. It's going to take the adults. It's going to take normal Americans to beat this travesty back. Now, I want to play this again because it really impacted me when I saw it last night on The Five on Fox News Channel. Here's Jesse Waters.
1: Well, Hips is cooked, so is Schumer. They have no clout. They got rocked on their home turf. So, bye-bye. This is dangerous. You don't think these people can springboard to become governor, senator, AG? This is how it happens. You guys run your little power centers in Chicago, Los Angeles, New York. All of a sudden, you guys just populated all the higher offices in those states. And you guys are just going to sit back and do nothing with that power? You're coming for us. You're coming for our money. You're coming for our people. You're coming for our way of life. It's not socialism, guys. This is communism. You can't reason with these guys. You have to crush them. And we will, because we're not going to let our greatest city get destroyed. We're not going to let our civilization get destroyed. These people are going to steal from us. These people want to hurt us. This isn't like your regular Democrat. Tish James says these people are crazy. One of the ladies said she wants to destroy Western civilization. Now, I don't know about you. I take that as a threat. Another woman says she wants to empty prisons. That sounds like a violent threat. Abolish ICE. That means you can break into the country, rape, and stay. I don't like that. I'm not going to go for it. And no one's going to go for it. And the way we're going to react is going to be a lot tougher than the way Trump has reacted. The way we're going to react is going to make Trump look like a kitten. I look at Latin America. Same thing. You have presidencies that swing from crazy communists to right-wing tough guys. Is that how America is supposed to be? Because that's the way it looks. These people don't believe in borders, capitalism, our founding fathers. They're here to steal, punish us, and then throw around welfare. This is a third world takeover. This is what happens when you import the third world. Did you know that New York City is 70% non-white, 40% foreign-born, 50% of the apartments, they don't even speak English, not even their first language. These three women who Mondani endorsed weren't even born in New York City, weren't even raised in New York City. They're carpetbaggers. Carpetbaggers, Jessica. And everyone's talking about like, oh, Mondami, oh, you got all this juice. Like he's this like harmless novice politician on a hot streak. This guy is trouble. Yep. This guy is a Trojan horse. And communism is going to take over the Democratic Party. And then we're going to have to beat it because you can't do anything else besides beat it to a pulp.
2: Yeah.
0: You know, a progressive will hear that and they'll hear racism. Somebody on the far left hears that. Oh, that's just a bitter, white, racist Republican. Normal Americans, I suspect even a lot of Democrats, they hear that and they nod their heads in agreement. Because he's right. And the only way that we can beat them is to beat them. The only way we can defeat this is to go to the ballot box in droves and beat this back. And then when we go to the ballot box, it better be a voting system that we can trust. It better be. You see what happened with Mike Lindell this week, the MyPillow guy? The Dominion voting systems dropped their gazillion-dollar lawsuit against him. It's wonderful news for Mike and for MyPillow. And I was so, so relieved to see that story. And I know Mike I read somewhere that he has spent so far $20 million defending himself against these lawsuits. And all he wants is regular, reliable voting machines, no voting, ballots, paper ballots, no more computers, no more electronic ballots, no more ability to cheat. He's been ahead of the election and they've destroyed him. They've done everything they can do to ruin the company and him. And he's just indefatigable. He's like, nope, I'm going to keep chugging along. Because if we don't have secure and safe elections in America, we don't have a country. It's that simple. And here we've got a Republican governor in Ohio won't even sign a bill that requires photo ID for your mail-in ballots. So anybody can mail in a vote. You can be any Tom, Dick, or Harry. You can be whatever you can hide. They have a commons. We're going to get Jack Windsor on the show today. He's a great Buckeye State journalist. And Jack's going to join us to explain what is behind a Republican governor like Mike DeWine who vetoes legislation that would have required a majority of voters to provide photo ID in order to cast a mail-in ballot. Look, I would argue requiring a photo ID for a mail-in ballot is even more important than a photo ID for in-person voting. The fraud potential with mail-in ballots is 1,000 times more dangerous than in-person voting. Mike's in Cleveland, Ohio, can give us some insight here on the Ohio governor. Hey, Mike, welcome to the show.
2: Hello. Hello, Mike. First-time caller, a little on the nervous side, but it's an honor speaking with you.
0: Thank you. Don't be nervous. Here's what I always tell people. Whatever you do, don't think of the 7 million people who are right now listening to every word you're saying, hanging on to your every word. Don't think about that, because that'll make you more relaxed.
2: Okay. All right. Thank you very much.
0: I'm kidding. It's just you. It's just you and me.
2: I sang the national anthem in front of 8,000 people, so I guess I'm used to it.
0: You can do that. You can do this. Look, singing the Star Spangled Banner is a lot harder than giving me your opinion on the radio and TV. So good for you. All right. Tell me what you think, Mike. What's behind Mike DeWine here?
2: Okay. Well, he's one of those lame duck governors, I guess what they'd call it. You know, when he's out the door, like Kasich was. When he ran against Trump, and then he voted for Biden, and then he was on CNN almost every night. You know, on his way out, Mike DeWine also a couple of days ago voted against the death penalty. So he's going to let that guy that set that woman on fire, you know, just spend the rest of his life on taxpayer money. He'll be on CNN, and he's quite aware of the Somalis, the illegal Somalis out in Springfield. And it might be a good idea to maybe get Bob Franz on as well. I mean, Jack Windsor.
0: Sure. Jack's great. Bob's great. Bob would be great to talk about this as well, Mike. You know, to your point.
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1: Funny text message from California. I like this. If it quacks like a duck, walks like a duck, talks like a duck, it might be a rhino. It may just be a rhino. We got clowns to the left of us, rhinos to the right. Here we are, stuck in the middle together. I was talking to somebody last night about the extraordinary generosity of this audience during our Angel Tree campaign. You know that this audience alone donated over $220,000 to send kids to summer camps, prisoner kids, the children of prisoners who are going to get to go to summer camp because of you. And that's this audience. And look, something is different in 2026. There's no question. Some companies are facing some headwinds. Businesses off in some places. People are feeling the affordability challenges, the so-called affordability crisis. And look at this show. For 4 weeks, May and June, you stepped up and you donated almost $250,000 to send a child to a Christian summer camp. So don't tell me that this is not a great and decent and good country. Don't tell me. I mean, look, you love this country. You lift this country up. You're the polar opposite of what the Democrat Socialists of America, the DSA, stands for. Larry O'Connor from Town Hall and our morning host on many stations around the Salem Media Network, he posted it on X the other day. The DSA hates America. Democrats helped it grow. This is what the DSA represents. Abolish the Senate, abolish the Electoral College, replace the presidency, subordinate the Supreme Court, draft a new constitution, create a socialist republic. This is not a reform agenda. This is a replacement agenda. It's what Jesse Waters was referring to. They want to come after us. They want to replace us. All the drama about the so-called great replacement theory, that's what the Democrat Socialists of America are about. Replace our Constitution. Look, you think I'm making that up? Brad Lander was one of the ones who won in New York. He's going to be representing, you know, Congress for the people of New York. After he won this week, listen to what he said was going to be the first priority.
2: Last Thursday, I gave a name to that spirit that has been moving in New York City. I said it was solidarity.
3: Yes. Yeah.
2: I said it was the force we need to vanquish our biggest foes.
3: Yes.
2: And I don't mean Wemby and the Spurs. Solidarity is the force that we need to vanquish Trump's fascism.
3: Yes.
2: Wow. To abolish ICE.
3: Yes.
2: To stand up to the billionaires who are rigging our economy.
1: Notice the word he used? Vanquish. Now, you listen to what he said compared to what Jesse Waters warned, and you get a complete picture. They want to vanquish us. And if they can't silence us at the ballot box, well, maybe they'll just have to kill us. Ask the family of Charlie Kirk. Ask the Secret Service, who three times, thankfully, managed to thwart a Trump assassination attempt. Look, we got to beat them. We got to win. We got to fight, or we're going to lose the country forever. Don't worry if you missed the Jesse Waters brilliant monologue from yesterday. We're going to play it again next. Also, Hakeem Jeffries says the enemy is Donald Trump. And finally, Trump, the Senate, we need to push for a talking filibuster. Never going to get to 60 votes. We'll spell that all out for you, too. But first, let me... 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
7: From ABC News, I'm Dave Packer. Kentucky under a state of emergency where widespread flooding is being blamed for at least 4 deaths. A flash flooding from torrential rains,
8: sending creeks and rivers surging over their banks, floodwaters swallowing roads, trapping drivers, and forcing the closure of several major highways. Officials also ordering immediate evacuations in Bullitt County after what they called a moderate dam failure near Lebanon Junction. Authorities warning residents downstream from that dam to get to higher ground without delay.
7: ABC's Andrew Dimbert. In the West, a state of emergency in Utah, 4 major wildfires burning. Officials believe they're making enough progress on one of them, allowing them to move resources. Brad Mihalik, an operations section chief for Great Basin Complex Incident Management Team 3.
9: Over the next shift or so, we'll be starting to pare down a lot of resources on the Iron Fire and ship them down to the Cherry Fire.
7: The worst wildfire burning in Utah right now is that Cottonwood Fire, which has consumed over 90,000 acres. The death toll rising to over 1,400 in Venezuela after 2 powerful earthquakes. UN officials saying there are likely 50,000 people unaccounted for. But ABC's Marcus Moore with a moment of hope when an 18-day-old baby was found in the rubble.
10: The newborn rescued along with his mother, then placed in his father's arms. Miraculous scenes of survival. The back-to-back quakes flattening storied buildings like pancakes, leaving few pockets to survive.
7: President Trump's effort to reshape the Republican Party has scored another victory. The AP has projected Louisiana Republican Congresswoman Julia Letlow has won the party's Senate nomination, defeating former Trump administration official John Fleming. This after both advanced past incumbent Senator Bill Cassidy, who broke with President Trump by voting to convict him during his first impeachment trial. Letlow's now the favorite in November's general election in a state Trump won by a large margin. You're listening to ABC News.
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7: The flamingo revolution continues in Albania. Protesters holding up plastic flamingos once again flooding the streets of the capital, calling for the resignation of their prime minister, Edi Rama, and cries for Albanians to join a unified action against a proposed coastal resort along the southern Adriatic Sea. Arnon Sula, one of the protesters, tells us the movement's growing and he feels encouraged.
12: Me personally, I don't feel tired because the protest fills us with hope and dreams.
7: In Rome this weekend, to mark the 80th birthday of the little Italian scooter featured in many movies set in Italy, including classic Hollywood blockbusters, the largest gathering of Vespas ever.
13: Bringing his Vespa to the Italian capital to help celebrate David Bomondi.
14: We have a strong passion for Vespas. We watch Vespas in the movies, and we have 13 Vespas in Texas, and we wanted to ride our classic Vespa in Roma.
13: I'll bet Rana says back in the Philippines.
15: We know from Roman Holiday and the movie Luca. So all generations, from the old people to the young people, we all know Vespa.
13: Organizers say 10,000 Vespas are scooting about Rome.
7: ABC's Chuck Severson. A new blue chip, Monday, Google parent company Alphabet is officially replacing Verizon in the Dow Jones Industrial Average. 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
1: From the wild world of DC politics to America's culture clash, brace yourself for the reality check you've been waiting for. 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
2: The shockwaves are continuing to reverberate throughout the Democrat Party. Establishment Democrats realize they're not in control anymore. It's this brash, young, entitled, gimme, gimme, gimme wave of socialist, Marxist, communists who are running the party. And the Democrats know it. The shockwaves are reverberating, but it's good for our side. This is, I said this from right off the bat. And even Jonah Goldberg, who is no fan of President Trump or of MAGA, posted something moments ago that makes a lot of sense. And I think he reposted. I don't know that these are his words, but he reposted it, and he agreed with this sentiment. The Democratic Party just gave a massive in-kind donation to the GOP and its crazies, because a lot of voters may be disgusted with the GOP, and they should be, but if you convince them that the alternative is these gargoyles, they'll continue to vote for what they see as the marginally less insane party. Now, obviously, I don't agree that we're filled with crazies. We've got our share. I mean, you know, we got Tucker Carlson and Marjorie Taylor Greene prominently and triumphantly exiting the Republican Party, which is interesting timing considering what's going on with the Democrat Party. But, hey, that's up to them. We've got our share of zanies. There's no doubt about it. But if the American public, if the electorate views the Democrats for what they've become, they're going to say, you know what? I got to vote for the party that's less crazy. Gargoyles is a good word. These people are hideous. One of the people who won this week, one of these women, maybe we should find that radio interview, Tracy. Can we see if we can track that down? I don't even know which one it was. But she got so offended that the radio host was saying, well, how do you explain these awful things that you've said in the past about how America is to blame for 9/11 and you loathe capitalism and you want to upend... And she stormed out of the interview. I will not be yelled at. The guy wasn't, the interviewer, as I understand it, wasn't yelling at her at all. And it's not going to be limited to New York. Don't think that there's not going to be momentum now for the Muslim guy who's running in Michigan. Don't think there won't be momentum for Muslim socialists all over. They think they've got a formula, these rabid far-left Democrats. Muslim, Marxist, we're going to offer free stuff, we're going to promise to abolish ICE, and in the words of Brad Lander out of New York, vanquish our opposition. So I was so riveted by a little soliloquy that Jesse Waters provided yesterday on The Five on Fox News. And I'm going to play this once an hour. It's very important. And I want to see if you agree with his message. Because to me, he had about the most perfect conclusion to what we're witnessing with today's Democrat Party of anybody. And I promised to you that I would play it once an hour. We'll also make it available through our text line if you want to have this clip in your possession. But here it is, Jesse, with what I think is a pitch-perfect response on Fox News.
3: Hips is Cook, so is Schumer. They have no clout. They got rocked on their home turf. So bye-bye. This is dangerous. You don't think these people can springboard to become governor, senator, AG. This is how it happens. You guys run your little power centers in Chicago, Los Angeles, New York. All of a sudden, you guys just populated all the higher offices in those states. And you guys are just going to sit back and do nothing with that power? You're coming for us. You're coming for our money. You're coming for our people. You're coming for our way of life. It's not socialism, guys. This is communism. You can't reason with these guys. You have to crush them. And we will, because we're not going to let our greatest city get destroyed. We're not going to let our civilization get destroyed. These people are going to steal from us. These people want to hurt us. This isn't like your regular Democrat. Tish James says these people are crazy. One of the ladies said she wants to destroy Western civilization. Now, I don't know about you. I take that as a threat. Another woman says she wants to empty prisons. That sounds like a violent threat. Abolish ICE. That means you can break into the country, rape, and stay. I don't like that. I'm not going to go for it, and no one's going to go for it. And the way we're going to react is going to be a lot tougher than the way Trump is reacting. The way we're going to react is going to make Trump look like a kitten. I look at Latin America, same thing. You have presidencies that swing from crazy communists to right-wing tough guys. Is that how America is supposed to be? Because that's the way it looks. These people don't believe in borders, capitalism, our founding fathers. They're here to steal, punish us, and then throw around welfare. This is a third world takeover. This is what happens when you import the third world. Did you know that New York City is 70% non-white, 40% foreign-born, 50% of the apartments, they don't even speak English, not even their first language. These three women who Mondani endorsed weren't even born in New York City, weren't even raised in New York City. They're carpetbaggers. Carpetbaggers, Jessica. And everyone's talking about, like, oh, Mondami, oh, you got all this juice. Like he's this, like, harmless novice politician on a hot streak. This guy is trouble. This guy is a Trojan horse. And communism is going to take over the Democratic Party, and then we're going to have to beat it, because you can't. Can't do anything else besides beat it to a pulp.
2: Is there anything he said that you disagree with? We're facing an existential threat. He's right. They are dangerous. And they're going to come for us. They already have. 800-655-MIKE. He is so right. We have to defeat this. And we got to defeat it at the ballot box. And if you think that what he said is ridiculous or over the top or outrageous, here's one of the stars of this movement, Brad Lander, who's going to represent New York in the Congress in the 10th Congressional District. Here's what he said after his victory this week.
4: Last Thursday, I gave a name to that spirit that has been moving in New York City. I said it was solidarity. I said it was the force we need to vanquish our biggest foes. And I don't mean Wemby and the Spurs. Solidarity is the force that we need to vanquish Trump's fascism. To abolish ICE. To stand up to the billionaires who are rigging our economy.
2: I love the narrative, the billionaires rigging the economy. And that lands with young people. It's been reported and revealed 7% of voters showed up this week in New York, and the vast majority of people who voted for the people like that guy, young white voters. White voters under the age of 30. But they are a powerful bloc. You can't dismiss them. If you want that Jesse Waters clip that I'm going to play every hour today, feel free to text the keyword Jesse to our text line, which is 800-655-MIKE. That's 800-655-6453. Just text the keyword Jesse to 800-655-6453. We'll send you back the link where you can see and hear that powerful monologue from Jesse Waters. Give me your reaction to what Jesse had to say. 800-655-MIKE. Tell me what you're thinking right now. What, give me your analysis now that we've had a chance to sort of absorb the enormity of this socialist, slam dunk in New York and beyond. I keep telling you, and I'm going to remind you over and over again, don't just think this is a New York-only thing. This is a nationwide scourge. This is a nationwide cancer. This socialist, Marxist, communist cancer, it's like crabgrass that is just creeping throughout the country. And they're going to try to get their tentacles into every congressional race, every gubernatorial race, every state senate race, every race they can get. They're going to try to infiltrate. And they're going to, it's a simple formula, promise free stuff, attack billionaires, and say you're going to abolish and vanquish Trump and ICE. And that's what they got. That's all they got. Give me your reaction. 800-655-MIKE, 800-655-6453. 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
1: You know, we understand that these socialist, communist, Marxists are enemies of the United States. We get that. But you know the other political enemy we face? These rhinos who won't pass the Save America Act. These rhino governors like Mike DeWine in Ohio, who actually just yesterday vetoed a photo ID bill for mail-in ballots. Said, we don't need it here in Ohio. We're fine. We do great things in Ohio. Everything's great. Can't wait to catch up with our pal Jack Windsor in a couple of moments and get the lowdown on this rhino Republican governor, Mike DeWine. This is the problem we've got. You'd think right now Republicans would be able to seize the day. As the Democrats are imploding and they're in a civil war and they are fighting among themselves and you got the far left trying to beat back the establishment Democrats, now's the time that Republicans have an opportunity to totally capitalize on the moment. Instead, you've got the John Thunes and the Lisa Murkowskis and the Mike DeWines trying to snatch defeat out of the jaws of victory. Give me your reaction to all of it. 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Here's Jeannie in Arizona. Jeannie, welcome aboard. How are you?
2: I'm doing fine, thank you.
1: Good. What's up?
2: I'm looking at your show. I watch it all the time. But anyways, I think they could solve all this crap if they just had split the Democrat Party, had Republican and Democrat for America and Democrat for anywhere else, or Democrat for communism.
1: There you go. Well, that seems pretty concise to me. We appreciate you watching Salem News Channel, Jeannie. Thank you. Nathan's in South Carolina. Hi, Nathan.
3: Hey, Mike. How you doing, sir?
1: I'm good, sir. How are you doing today?
3: Fantastic. I just wanted to let you know, I've got a shirt that you autographed from when you were local here in Greenville, South Carolina, from the 1980s.
1: Oh, wow.
3: Go way back.
1: You ought to put that up on eBay. I'll bet you'd get $5 for it.
3: No, I'm going to keep it. I'm going to keep it.
1: Thank you.
3: We go way back.
1: That's great. Thank you very much, Nathan. Well, good to catch up. Thanks, Nathan. I'm going to take you to Ohio. Jack Windsor is going to join us next. 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

0: First of all, two huge rulings by the Supreme Court. The court has sided with the Trump administration and ruled 6-3 that non-citizens who show up to our southern border do not automatically count as asylum seekers under federal law and can be turned away. It's a massive, massive win for the common sense immigration laws that President Trump and the government is enforcing. So again, and in a 6-3 ruling, it's always the same three lunatic progressive Supreme Court justices. It ought to be unanimous. Oh, what a crazy concept that you you're not automatically an asylum seeker just because you show up at our border, and we can turn you away. And it was 6-3. I always love talking about a glass half empty or glass half full. 6-3. We got to get those three into therapy. And another 6-3 decision. Again, the same liberal holdouts, you know, what's her name? Sotomayor, I'm sure, and Ketanji Brown Jackson. The Supreme Court ruled against the Attorney General of the state of Hawaii in the Wolford versus Lopez case, granting concealed carry holders a big win in the blue state of Hawaii. Hawaii is a liberal state, but the Supreme Court sided with the plaintiff who challenged Hawaii's law that required a property owner's explicit permission to allow gun owners to bring their lawful firearms into public businesses. So in a 6-3 ruling, the Supreme Court sided with the plaintiff that challenged a Hawaii state law that required the owner of a property to have explicit permission to allow a lawful gun owner to bring firearms into a public business. So two huge wins for America today coming from the United States Supreme Court. A big immigration win and a big win for the Second Amendment to the Constitution. Now, let me give you some not-so-great news. I saw this story last night that Mike DeWine, the Republican governor of Ohio, vetoed legislation that would have required the majority of voters to have to provide photo ID with their mail-in ballot. Now, an argument can be made that if you like the idea of photo ID in order to cast a ballot, there's much more potential for fraud with mail-in ballots than even in-person voting. But the Republican governor of Ohio said this bill is not needed because Ohio does an excellent job running our elections. Here we go again with another Republican leader failing to side with 80% of the American people or more. I'd argue it's more, that it makes sense that you have to establish that you are who you say you are when you cast a ballot. We wanted to track down Jack Windsor, who's the founder and editor-in-chief of the Ohio Press Network. He's the host of the Windsor Report on 98.9, The Answer, in Columbus, Ohio. He's a great investigative journalist, and he joins us here on the Mike Gallagher Show. Jack, thanks for making some time for us today. How are you, my friend?
1: Super fantastic. It's always an honor to be with you and the Mike Gallagher Show listeners. So thank you
0: God
1: for choosing
0: bless you.
1: Me.
0: Well, our audience appreciates you very much. Can you please talk to me like I'm a 5-year-old and explain why a Republican governor doesn't think there's any need to strengthen election integrity in Ohio?
1: Yeah, I wish I could give you a reason other than he's a Democrat pretending to be a Republican, but he vetoed House Bill 472, and that's the bill that would have required photo ID for most mail-in absentee ballots starting in 2027. It's important to note, just before summer recess, the General Assembly passed Senate Joint Resolution 10, putting a constitutional amendment decision on the November ballot to enshrine photo ID for in-person voting into the Ohio Constitution. And House Bill 472 was meant to be a statutory companion, closing that mail-in loophole in state law so standards applied equally across all voting methods. Now, voters will decide the constitutional piece in November, while the mail-in

0: rules stay under current rules, regulations, and processes.
1: Well, what is Governor DeWine's argument against strengthening voter integrity for mail-in ballots? What does he say is the reason for his veto yesterday, Jack?
0: He believes that House Bill 472 would not discourage fraud. It would not add any real security. It would create an additional and significant burden for Ohioans who vote by mail. And he says it's not needed because Ohio does an excellent job running elections. And he went on to say the purpose of a photo ID is to match the picture on the ID with the face of the person presenting the ID. And this makes logical sense when voters cast in person. However, he argues requiring the photo ID for mail-in ballot processes does not provide election officials with any opportunity to verify the ID picture matches the face of the voter and thereby serves no additional verification of the voter's true identity. Now, I can tell you what the response to that has been, and it's real simple. I lock my garage door every night and the door leading into my house. History tells me no one's ever tried to get through either of those doors. But you know what? Doesn't mean I don't lock them every single night. You close loopholes because it's a risk mitigation strategy. And secondarily, even if you're not able to open the envelope and look at the ID and then look at a person in front of you, what you have required is a prospective fraudulent voter to take an extra step to procure an ID, to get a signature, and put that all in an envelope, and that on its own merits would diminish the number of people who are trying to vote fraudulently by mail. So there's very little common sense, in my opinion, and in the opinion of many others, in his veto message.
1: There's zero common sense, other than, as you put it, he's the ultimate rhino. He's one of the many Republicans that we have to deal with who side with Democrats over and over and over again. And people have been calling me from Ohio pointing out this guy's anti-death penalty. This guy is absolutely a wolf in sheep's clothing. Mike DeWine is no Republican, but he's not alone, Jack. I mean, there's a lot of Republicans like him who just continue to want to side. And this is a moment right now where we're witnessing the Democrats, their civil war, their implosion with these radical leftist socialists and Marxists, and they're fighting the establishment, and Republicans could come along and slam the door on them electorally, and yet we've got the Mike DeWines of the world who get in the way. I mean, two things about DeWine's reaction to this. Number one, I love the lie that there's no widespread election fraud in America. Well, as we've pointed out time and time again, if you win by a whisker, like Biden did in 2020, you don't need widespread election fraud. You just need a little bit. You know, and like you said, it's a risk mitigation factor. So you have a photo. And then number two, I think of all the things that I've had to present my photo ID for to conduct business in America. For example, if you like to go to, like, if you use Airbnb, and I use Airbnb occasionally, you take a picture of yourself and you have to present the picture to apply to be a member of the Airbnb family. If you want to use your face ID on your iPhone, you take a picture of yourself and it does the whole circular thing and you move your, look. So we don't want to take voting as seriously as we take renting a vacation house or an apartment on an Airbnb? Are you kidding me, Jack?
0: It appears that Mike DeWine has been drinking the Kool-Aid from the progressive left. They argue anytime that you try to close election law loopholes that you're going to disenfranchise the electorate. The reality is what disenfranchises the electorate is the belief that my vote as a qualified elector is going to get watered down or canceled out. That's the real challenge here. Now, I did have a chance to talk with insiders of the General Assembly today, and the exact word I got back was evaluating. I asked, are they going to come back and override this veto? But I want to quickly point out, Governor Mike DeWine is a wolf in sheep's clothing. The way that he handled COVID was just like the governors of Michigan, California, and New York. And by the way, he created the monster known as Amy Acton, who is now within the margin of error in the gubernatorial race against Vivek Ramaswamy. As you already mentioned, he has come out against capital punishment and asked lawmakers in Ohio to take it out of the law books. He continues to defend Democrat Amy Acton, who literally ordered polls closed in 2020. Vivek Ramaswamy ran an ad highlighting that, and the governor said, "Oh, baloney, that was my decision." I mean, you can go to his website and see that it clearly states the health director orders polls closed. So This guy is a Republican in name only, which is textbook definition right now.
1: Yeah, no, he's bad news. We're visiting with Jack Windsor, the editor-in-chief of the Ohio Press Network. He, of course, is featured on 98.9 FM in Columbus. He's featured on WHK, AM 1420 in Cleveland, and a great, great journalist in the Buckeye State. Jack, let me get your take on this battle going on right now among the Democrats. I keep warning this audience that what we saw in New York, it's spreading. It could impact Michigan in the senatorial race there. It could impact California. Are you guys seeing this in Ohio? Is there this formula of sort of socialist, Muslim even candidates who come along with this like I said, the formula that for success that they saw in New York? Are you guys seeing that in Ohio at all?
0: Yeah, we see it in the deep blue cities, right? Cleveland, Columbus, Cincinnati. We do have the world's second largest population of Somalis in the United States, and we're battling our own waste, fraud, and abuse in the Medicaid system here with respect to that community. One piece of information that I was able to dive into yesterday that I think is very curious and we're going to continue to take a look at is when you look at New York City, American-born voters there, actually going back to the mayoral election, they supported Cuomo. It was only the voters who came to America, born in other countries, who by a supermajority supported people like Mamdani. And then as you saw on Tuesday, it was the same thing playing over again. It was foreign-born New Yorkers who came to this country who voted for, and look, they're not Democrat Socialists of America. They're full-on communists. And right. It is particularly a younger crowd and a younger crowd from outside the United States.
1: Jack, I appreciate your perspectives very, very much. Keep fighting the good fight, and thanks for joining us on such short notice. Jack Windsor, our friend from, again, the Ohio Press Network. Thank you, Jack, and of course, Salem Media in Ohio. You know, his point gets back to Jesse Waters' point about, you know, foreign-born people who come into this country, when you import a whole bunch of people from foreign countries, you get a Zohran Mamdani. When you import a bunch of foreigners, this is what you get. You're going to get elected officials who are not going to look out.
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1: A lot of great quotes posted on the X account of Josh Krosshauer. Some of the things said after the shocking earthquake election of these rabid socialist communist Marxists in New York. Avila Chevalier is the kind of caricature made flesh that Fox News producers, Republican consultants, and right-wing Leninists dream about. I really don't mean that as an insult because they have every right to crow. She's not a straw man. Another quote, she may be a wonderful friend and colleague, a terrific cook, and if she has dogs or cats, they may love her dearly. But if we can judge politicians by their publicly held views, and if we can't, what are we doing here? I think she's a horrible person. And finally, of this trio of socialists, this is another quote that I really liked. There's no sensible, informed Democrat who thinks these people are good for their party. Sure, they'll feed the alligator one limb at a time in exchange for their turnout efforts, but no grown-up believes open socialism, open borders, and closed prisons is a good message for a national party or even good policy. They're right. 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Dial #250. When prompted, say the keyword Mike Gallagher. Just dial #250. When prompted, say Mike Gallagher and make the switch to Pure Talk. Here's the Speaker of the House yesterday, Mike Johnson, reacting to what's happening in America with these far-left radical communists.
10: This is not your father's Democrat Party. And these kind of people have been popping up. You've been hearing me say for weeks there are many Mamdanis popping up all around the country. It is a dangerous thing. This is not a joke. We are in a fight right now to save the Republic. And every American needs to take this seriously. You need to wake up. This upcoming midterm election is not the midterm elections of years ago. This is going to decide the direction of the country. Are we going to maintain our status as a constitutional republic on our 250th anniversary? Or are we going to make a new choice and go down some road towards a communist utopia? That's the choice right now.
1: That's the choice. This is not a drill. This is dangerous. It is frightening, but it's real. You got the perfect storm, and you know exactly what's going on here. I'm reading here in the New York Post, only 7% of voters showed up this week in New York, and the overwhelming majority of voters who elected these crazed far-left communists are white voters under the age of 30. Nobody wants free stuff more than a young, entitled white kid. Free bus rides? I'm in. We're gonna vanquish the billionaires? I'm in. We're gonna vanquish Trump? I'm in. This is what we're up against. The good news is there's way more of us than there are of them. And as Jesse Waters put it so eloquently, and we'll play it again coming up, the only way to beat them is we got to beat them convincingly at the ballot box. We'll break down this great news from the Supreme Court. Two huge rulings giving the Trump administration a massive win on immigration with supposed temporary protection asylum status and a big win for the Second Amendment. We'll celebrate that and more coming up as the Mike Gallagher Show continues.

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9: From ABC News, I'm Dave Packer. A one-week-old agreement between the U.S. and Iran is in jeopardy. The U.S. military fired strikes into Iran Saturday after a drone attack on a cargo ship in the Strait of Hormuz. ABC senior White House correspondent Selena Way.
10: That memorandum of understanding Trump signed with Iran is already fraying. Bahrain, home to a major U.S. military base, says Iranian drones targeted its territory, accusing Iran of exporting chaos and undermining regional stability. Since the war began, Tehran has repeatedly attacked neighboring Gulf states in retaliation for U.S. and Israeli attacks.
9: At least four deaths have been confirmed in those Kentucky floods. ABC's Andrew Dimber tells us the governor there has declared a state of emergency and is pleading with people to avoid driving.
11: Across central and eastern Kentucky, roads remain washed out, trees are down. Governor Andy Beshear is urging people to stay off the roads, off these flooded roads, reminding Kentuckians that driving in these conditions could be life-threatening.
9: And a state of emergency in Utah. At least a dozen new fires erupting in the state in recent days, forcing evacuations for several new counties.
12: The fire danger in Utah is rapidly growing. Officials telling people to have their go bags ready because any new wildfire that sparks could be life-threatening as crews are just fanned out across the state.
9: ABC's Melissa Adan. The U.S. has dispatched search and rescue teams to help in Venezuela after a pair of powerful earthquakes just seconds apart tumbled buildings to the ground, trapping people inside. ABC's Marcus Moore.
13: There have been more than 400 aftershocks recorded since Wednesday's earthquake.
14: Simon Medina saying he brought gloves and a shovel to search for his very own mother and brother, adding that they go forward with faith. More than 1,400 people have been killed and more than double that injured. And according to a UN official, some 55,000 people are said to be unaccounted for.
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9: Futures hit record highs from Switzerland to the Czech Republic and Denmark on Saturday as that heat wave that baked Western European countries this week moves to central and eastern parts of the continent. France has been dealing with the deadly heat for days. In Paris, 21-year-old Swiss-American Ulysse Zachary is trying to deal with all that heat.
17: I'm just opening the windows, putting my fan on. I'm taking a shower right before bed. I'm sleeping with wet towels over me just to try to survive, honestly, and just try to sleep.
9: He was a presidential candidate, served as a U.S. transportation secretary, and now he's a victim of swatting. Pete Buttigieg is now detailing the anguish he and his family endured after a false report was made against him to Child Protective Services in Michigan, where he lives with his husband and two children.
18: According to Michigan State Police, the anonymous report falsely claimed that Buttigieg had committed violent crimes and was a danger to his children. A CPS team showing up to his house, ordering the former presidential candidate to stay away from his own children while they conducted forensic interviews. Buttigieg recounting the emotional trauma online. I tried to get my head around the idea that I had been accused of something so serious that I couldn't be alone around my own children. Michigan investigators have since determined the allegations were false.
9: ABC's Faith Abube. President Trump Saturday announcing he's nominating former Oklahoma State Trooper Lance Schroyer as the next director of ICE. Dave Packer, ABC News.
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3: This has actually been a really good news week. I know a lot of New Yorkers are frantic and worried and upset about the socialist takeover, the communist victories this week, Zohran Mamdani inspiring some, as one person put it, gargoyles in the political world. But it's good news for us. A whole bunch of Republicans were created this week. There's a lot of people are going to say, you know what? I got to go with the less crazy party. Open borders, no thank you. No prisons, even for murderers. And that is what these nutcases believe. They don't even think murderers should be in prison. No cops, no ICE, no borders. This is good for our side. I'm telling you, it's what we needed. It's a boost that we needed a few months away from the midterm elections. And then today comes big news from the Supreme Court. Two big rulings, both a victory on immigration. The Supreme Court ruled 6-3 that it's a massive blow to these activist judges, by the way, because they're the ones that have been driving the bus on this. The Supreme Court ruled the Trump administration can end temporary protected status for migrants from Haiti and Syria. The order basically suggesting or saying, rather, that you can't just show up on our border and automatically be in asylum seeker status or an asylum seeker category. Second Amendment, big win for the Second Amendment in the blue state of Hawaii. Property owners do not have to get express written consent in order to have a concealed carry permit holder on the property. It's a big win for concealed carry in the state of Hawaii. And again, Hawaii is a very liberal state. I haven't been to Hawaii in forever. And I love Hawaii. And I know we get a lot of we get a lot of great feedback from people who are listening and watching the show in Hawaii. I need to go back one of these days. It's been a long time. I love me some white sandy beaches and some blue waters. It's why I can't wait for the Gulf of America cruise in November. And I'm going to tell you right here, right now, if you've been thinking about it, you're about to lose the opportunity to join us. Scott Jennings, Mike Gallagher, Larry O'Connor, Kurt Schlichter, Jen Horn, we're all going to entertain you aboard the Eurodam November 14th through the 21st, and there's only about a week or two left before we have to end the availability and call it a day. We've already got, I think, nearly 300 people signed up who will be joining us. I can't wait. We set sail out of Fort Lauderdale on November the 14th, Jamaica, the Grand Cayman Islands, the Bahamas. It's going to be a blast. And then, of course, every night on this beautiful cruise ship, we're going to gather together. It's going to be like town hall style events. And you got to book through us in order to get admittance to all of the exclusive onboard activities. It's a great time. I've really become fond of these group trips, these audience trips for Salem Media. So for information, just text the keyword cruise to 94878. We'll send you back the itinerary. There's only a week or two left before we have to end the promotion and then go with the folks that are going to be joining us in November. Text the keyword cruise to 94878. Text cruise to 94878. Or you can just go to MikeOnline.com. You'll see all the information there on my website, MikeOnline.com. You know, the Great American Fair has been underway. And President Trump, with all that's going on, and yesterday the big headline was how he refused to sign the this affordable housing bill until they passed the Save America Act. And when you think about it, it was a pretty remarkable thing for him to do because he was going to have the chance to spike the football. This was making housing more affordable to a degree for a lot of Americans. And it was a largely bipartisan effort. So Democrats and Republicans and the president got together to make housing more affordable. And there was going to be a big, with a big flourish, there was going to be a bill signing ceremony yesterday. President Trump said, forget it. If you're not going to give me the SAVE Act, I'm not signing it. He's doing everything in his power to get the SAVE America Act passed. He knows how essential it is. He is fixated on voter integrity in America. Speaking of good news, did you see that the Dominion Voting Company dropped its $1.3 billion lawsuit against our friend Mike Lindell from MyPillow? That's great news. They've withdrawn the lawsuit against Mike. I saw somewhere in the news, I think he spent over $20 million of his own money so far defending himself against these lawsuits, and all because he believes in voter integrity. He doesn't believe in computers for our elections. Paper ballots. Get rid of these computers and machines. A point of view that a lot of people appreciate. So you're going to appreciate this. President Trump, at the Great American State Fair, celebrating America's 250th anniversary, kind of a kickoff address. And it's about a two-minute speech, or I want to play about 2 minutes of this speech, of just, this is real, simple, patriotic, raw optimism. With all the good news we're getting so far this week, here's a little bit more.
4: Americans crossed the Great Plains, scaled the mighty Rockies, tamed the Wild West and turned this continent into industrial powerhouses like nobody has ever seen. We laid down the railroads, raised up the skyscrapers, built the great highways, invented the airplane, won two world wars, defeated fascism and communism. We're going to have to do that again. And led humanity into space. And we did it all in the span of just 250 years. Now we are expanding the glory of American freedom into horizons, really into a horizon that's never been seen before. We've never reached so high as we're reaching right now. This is our heritage. This is our history. And this is the destiny of America, to be the greatest, most incredible country ever to grace the earth. We are one people, one nation, marching into one magnificent future under our great American flag that we love and respect so much. And tonight we prepare to enter our 250th year. We are more determined than ever to remember these phrases. You've heard them many times before. We will make America powerful again. We will make America wealthy again. We will make America healthy again. We will make America strong again. We will make America proud again. We will make America safe again. And we will make America great again. Thank you very much. Happy birthday, America. Thank you. Thank you very much.
3: Wow, that should, I hope, put a smile on your face. That's all the guy wants to do. He wants his country to be great again. He wants to return this country to a position of prosperity. He doesn't want to demonize wealthy people like him. He doesn't want to tear down financial accomplishment. He doesn't want to punish somebody because they've had success. He wants a secure border. He wants a strong, robust military. He wants affordability. He's frustrated that gas prices aren't coming down quickly enough. They are going down. Oil prices are down. And he's worried about some of the big oil companies gouging consumers. Don't worry. That's on his radar, so that'll get fixed. It's a wonderful thing to realize that the Democrats are shooting themselves in the foot right now with this embrace of socialism and communism, and Republicans have a great opportunity to get this country back. It's a good day for prayer. I've been very proud to launch a brand new podcast with my friend Mark Davis, and people are loving the M&M Extra. Yesterday we had a little bit of a glitch, but we were able to post yesterday's podcast a little bit late, and we're sorry for that, but it's up now. And every single day there's a brand new podcast with my friend Mark Davis. Mark is the morning host in Dallas on 660 AM The Answer. He's a veteran talk show host. He and I have been friends for years. And we have a little bit of magic on his show every day at 7:35 Central Time. 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But back to Mark for just a moment. He starts his show every day with a prayer, which is so impressive. We need to remember the power of prayer. And somebody in Wisconsin texted me today this prayer, this verse from Isaiah.
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1: Two big wins from the Supreme Court for the Trump administration. The Supreme Court ruled that the Trump administration can turn away migrants who show up at the border before they can apply for asylum. We can turn back asylum seekers. In other words, you can't be an asylum seeker just by showing up at the border. And secondly, big Second Amendment victory, big, big win. The Supreme Court struck down a Hawaii law that required people to get permission to carry guns into stores and hotels, public businesses. A big, big win for the Second Amendment, a big win for the immigration policies of America. A lot of good news. Now, I don't know what's going to happen with the birthright citizenship case. It sounds to me, if you're reading the tea leaves, it's a little dubious that the justices are going to support Trump's efforts to end birthright citizenship. You know, the argument, the pushback is it's in the Constitution. If you're born here in the United States, you're automatically an American citizen, even though it was likely intended to benefit slaves or people who had been previously enslaved in this country. 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
1: Here's a live look at Walland, Tennessee on the Salem News Channel Camera Network. 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We're thankful that you

0: Democrat Party leaders convinced themselves they had struck a clever bargain with the DSA. DSA would provide the energy, the activists, the volunteers, the army of young true believers willing to knock on doors, flood social media, spend weekends campaigning. But in return, the Democrats would provide the ballot line. The arrangement worked because each side thought it was using the other. Democrats, he writes, thought they were harnessing the enthusiasm from the DSA while keeping the socialists safely on the back bench. The DSA thought it was infiltrating one of America's two major political parties. This week in New York and around the country, it's becoming increasingly clear which side understood the arrangement better. The Democrat socialists are no longer content to serve as the Democrat Party's foot soldiers. They intend to command the army. Make no mistake about it. They want to run things. And the reason it's alarming is that a lot of Americans don't really understand what the DSA is all about. The media, the compliant, corrupt mainstream media, often portrays the DSA as little more than an energetic, progressive movement advocating for free college and universal health care, higher taxes on the wealthy. But the organization, the truth behind the DSA really tells a different story. The organization has embraced a sweeping agenda that would fundamentally transform the American constitutional system. Their new platform, the DSA, you know, the Zohran Mamdani DSA, their new document, their new platform commits DSA to, are you ready for this? Abolishing the United States Senate, abolish the forces of capitalism, defund the Department of War, amnesty for all immigrants, and replace the president and the Supreme Court with an executive and judiciary that is chosen by and subordinate to Congress. Further, of course, they want to abolish the Electoral College, draft a brand new constitution, create a democratic socialist republic, expand public ownership throughout the economy, close overseas military bases, end sanctions as a tool of American foreign policy, and grant broad amnesty, broad immigration amnesty. Now, listen to that list again. Abolish the Senate. Abolish the Electoral College. Replace the presidency. Subordinate the Supreme Court. Draft a new constitution. On and on. They believe that America's institutions need to be eliminated. The DSA looks at America's institution and institutions and concludes they need to be removed. Now, that distinction is critical because, as Larry points out at Town Hall, most political movements seek to change policies. The DSA seeks to change the country. Its leaders frequently describe our economic system as inherently exploitive. Its platform treats constitutional restraints as barriers to be overcome. This is who they are. This is what they are. For years, Democrat leaders, he writes, treated the DSA as an eccentric faction that they could manage. You know, the Chuck Schumers and the Hakeem Jeffries and the Nancy Pelosi, they could manage these wacky young kids from the Democrat Socialists of America. Well, the DSA never saw itself as that kind of a faction. They saw itself as the future. The socialists knocking on doors for Democrats, they weren't auditioning for supporting roles. They were preparing for a takeover, and now they're making their move. Here's Jesse Waters. I promised to play this every hour today from the 5 yesterday on Fox News Channel.
1: Hips is cooked, so Schumer. They have no clout. They got rocked on their home turf. So bye-bye. This is dangerous. You don't think these people can springboard to become governor, senator, AG? This is how it happens. You guys run your little power centers in Chicago, Los Angeles, New York. All of a sudden, you guys just populated all the higher offices in those states. And you guys just

0: going to sit back and do nothing with that power? You're coming for us. You're coming for our money. You're coming for our people. You're coming for our way of life. It's not socialism, guys. This is communism. You can't reason with these guys. You have to crush them. And we will, because we're not going to let our greatest city get destroyed. We're not going to let our civilization get destroyed. These people are going to steal from us. These people want to hurt us. This isn't like your regular Democrat. Tish James says these people are crazy. One of the ladies said she wants to destroy Western civilization. Now, I don't know about you. I take that as a threat. Another woman says she wants to empty prisons. That sounds like a violent threat. Abolish ICE. That means you can break into the country, rape, and stay. I don't like that. I'm not going to go for it, and no one's going to go for it. And the way we're going to react is going to be a lot tougher than the way Trump is reacting. The way we're going to react is going to make Trump look like a kitten. I look at Latin America, same thing. You have presidencies that swing from crazy communists to right-wing tough guys. Is that how America is supposed to be? Because that's the way it looks. These people don't believe in borders, capitalism, our founding fathers. They're here to steal, punish us, and then throw around welfare. This is a third world takeover. This is what happens when you import the third world. Did you know that New York City is 70% non-white, 40% foreign-born, 50% of the apartments, they don't even speak English, not even their first language. These three women who Mondani endorsed weren't even born in New York City. Weren't even raised in New York City. They're carpetbaggers. Carpetbaggers, Jessica. And everyone's talking about, like, oh, Mondami, oh, you got all this juice. Like he's this, like, harmless novice politician on a hot streak. This guy is trouble. This guy is a Trojan horse. And communism is going to take over the Democratic Party, and then we're going to have to beat it because you can't. Can't do anything else besides beat it to a pulp.
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1: Argue against Santa Claus, and when Jesse Waters called Zohran Mamdani the Muslim Santa Claus the other day with the beard,
11: tremendous.
1: It's just great.
11: Did Greg have a rejoinder to that? The Muslim Santa Claus. He says, "What happens there? Do you fly the sleigh into the chimney of the house?
1: Right? do you fly the sleigh right into the side?
11: Golly, man! Yeah. Wow! Too soon?
1: Brutal!
11: You know what? Though? On that thing of free stuff paid for by other people, that's been one of my taglines forever, and it's true that this is what liberalism's been about: free stuff paid for by other people. This is almost a whole nother level of confiscatory government, of we're going to take your money. The notion of Democrats coming at you and saying, we're going to take your money and we're going to spend it over here. We're going to take your money and we're going to devote it to this program. We're going to take your money and give it to this lofty purpose. That's kind of yesterday. I mean, they're still doing it, to be sure. But now it's kind of, we're going to take your money to punish you. We're going to take your money just because we want it. They're not even bothering to sugarcoat it and make excuses for it and give it a foundation based on some lofty goal that they have for your money. They're just going to take it because you got too much and we want it. It's a whole new treacherous depth of theft.
1: But it's been building for a long time because the narrative about the so-called income gap has been going on forever. You know, you've got the haves and the have-nots. Well, unfortunately, we've always had the haves and the have-nots.
11: We always will.
1: But to the left, the way you fix that is to take from the haves and give to the have-nots. But when you completely indoctrinate people into supposedly, you know, bellyaching about how unfair it is that Elon Musk makes a lot of money and we should make money too, well, that brainwashes people. That poison infects their thinking, and they believe it's a sense of entitlement. I've been dealing with somebody close to me, not going to mention who, don't want to embarrass anybody, but somebody who has one of the most epic cases of entitlement I've ever seen in my life. Mm-hmm. And yet, that's pretty common. It's like, what are you going to do for me now? I got into a big hullabaloo yesterday because I mentioned that with SNAP benefits, there was a judge who ruled in favor of allowing SNAP, you know, welfare recipients to be able to buy junk food with the SNAP payments. Yeah. And it's an interesting debate because I have and I got in trouble for it because, look, I think of a single mom, five kids, she's doing the best she can, she's broke, she's trying to get through life, and she wants to buy her kids a popsicle. You know, and ostensibly, popsicles are junk food, and it's anti-MAHA. It's not the Make America Healthy Again agenda. It's too sugary. I'm like, do we really want to deprive a poor mom from being able to buy her kid a popsicle?
11: With taxpayer money?
1: Yes.
11: Here's the solution. If I tell your big heart, your heart took over your brain for a minute, I'm going to help you out. Because you're totally, I get it. I have that same picture in my mind. For the SNAP benefits, for the money that they're getting on the public dole, we absolutely are going to say there are things you can get and things you can't when you're spending our money.
1: If you
11: want a popsicle for the kids, spend your own $3.
1: I get it. I totally understand that. Now, unfortunately, to your argument, that ain't going to work because the federal judge says states cannot block certain food groups from being bought by SNAP benefit recipients, so they're going to be able to get whatever they want. Mm-hmm. But I get it. My head knows you're right. My heart wishes that it just feels sort of cruel to say, hey, look, your family wants a bag of chips. You're only going to let them. And then where do you draw the line? What Tracy was telling me, how she gets mad when she's behind a SNAP recipient and they're in the grocery store line and they buy T-bone steaks. Well, are you allowed to buy a T-bone steak? What kind of beef are you allowed to buy if you're on welfare? Are you only allowed to buy, lean chuck? Are you only allowed to buy ground beef? Are you allowed to buy a steak? Because Tracy was furious at people who buy T-bones. And I'm thinking, what's wrong with a T-bone? Well, it's too extravagant. I don't buy a T-bone. Why does somebody on welfare? And again, to your argument, you're using taxpayer money to buy those kind of maybe extravagant items.
11: So, but here's the thing. If you got X amount on the SNAP card and you want to blow some of it on a pretty high quality steak, I'm totally good with that. I mean, there's other stuff you may not be able to get, but, you know.
1: Here's the flip side of that to your argument, which is a good one. There's a whole lot of people who are laying around on the couch watching soap operas, and they're just taking their SNAP benefits, and they're milking the system dry. And the fraud that we've uncovered lately, the Medicaid fraud, the billions of dollars of fraud. So, you know, again, I know you're right, and I know that's just me kind of just thinking about single parents and giving them a little bit of a break. How about this, we got the two big bombshells this week, of course, are the socialist takeover in New York. But yesterday, I think this is so fascinating what Trump decided to do. He canceled the public signing ceremony of a bipartisan housing bill.
11: Yep.
1: And, you know, the Democrats are really gobsmacked by this because, you know, he really took away his own opportunity to spike the football because he would have gotten credit for it. And he could have stood there and in front of the cameras and the microphones and say, look what we're doing for the American people to address affordability. He's so fixated on trying to get the Save America Act passed that he said, nope, You guys aren't going to budge? There's no signing ceremony, and I ain't going to sign it. I'm not going to sign the 21st Century Road to Housing Act into law until you pass the SAVE Act. And there's reports that, Bill Cassidy and Trump got into a shouting match behind closed doors yesterday. Yep. And they're screaming at each other, hold me back, hold me back.
12: Sit down.
1: You sit down. You shut up. No, you shut up. So look, tempers are flaring, but here's my senator, Senator Rick Scott, came out yesterday after the meeting and said, look, there's a lot of ways we can get the Save America Act passed.
11: There sure are.
1: They have the ways. You know, and this is, we ought to dig into this, Mark. There are paths, right? I mean, I'm not crazy, am I? No. Rick Scott's not crazy, is he?
11: Mike Lee is not crazy, no.
1: All right, well, so you've got other people, the reporters have said there is no way this can get passed. There is no way, there is no other, they don't have the votes. Well, you have the votes if you have the votes. If the Republicans decide to vote for it, you'll have the votes. So they say, well, Lisa Murkowski and Susan Collins and Mitch McConnell. And by the way, where's Mitch McConnell?
11: He's in the hospital, apparently, and there's no reports on his condition at all. But they say he's fully engaged and still doing the work.
1: Oh, yeah, he's engaged, all right. He's a weekend at Bernie's.
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1: That's a wrap for a Thursday. 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
15: From ABC News, I'm Brian Clark. The U.S. Wildland Fire Service's three firefighters have been killed and two injured as they fight fires on the Colorado-Utah border. It's part of a larger response to wildfires in the region fueled by hot, dry, and windy conditions. The largest, the Cottonwood Fire, spreading rapidly in southern Utah, says spokeswoman Alyssa Mason.
16: The rate of spread was anywhere between 100 feet to 3,000 feet a minute.
15: There's a state of emergency in Utah. There's also a state of emergency in Kentucky where heavy rains causing flash floodings blamed for at least four deaths, according to Governor Andy Beshear.
17: This is a serious enough situation where I am now signing a state of emergency so that we can deploy even more resources across Kentucky.
15: The death toll from Venezuela's catastrophic earthquake now exceeds 1,400 people, and families still searching for thousands still missing are frustrated by the government's response. Caracas-based journalist Tony Mawad says,
18: what we've seen is a very generous, very wide response from civil society, from neighborhood organizations, religious organizations, and schools, but a practical total absence of the state.
15: New jeopardy for the U.S.-Iran ceasefire as Iran launched attacks on targets in Bahrain and Kuwait in retaliation for the latest U.S. strikes, says ABC's Selena Wang.
19: The U.S. military announcing new strikes on Iran in direct response to continued Iranian aggression against commercial shipping. At President Trump's direction, the U.S. striking military surveillance infrastructure, communication systems, air defense sites, drone storage facilities, and mine lair capabilities. It was in response to an Iranian drone striking a tanker, the second attack on a ship crossing the strait in just days.
15: Iran's threatening a complete halt to negotiations if the attacks continue. You're listening to ABC News.
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15: Another win for President Trump's efforts to reshape the Republican Party.
22: Congresswoman Julia Letlow has won Louisiana's Republican Senate nomination, putting her in position to succeed Senator Bill Cassidy. Letlow defeated former Congressman and State Treasurer John Fleming in Saturday's runoff after both advanced past Cassidy, who broke with President Trump by voting to convict him during his first impeachment trial. Letlow campaigned as a strong Trump ally, promising to support his agenda. Her victory continues Trump's push to replace Republicans who've opposed him with candidates who back his policies. Dave Packer, ABC News.
15: There was a funeral in Memphis on Saturday for the one-year-old boy who was fatally shot by a Mississippi police officer at a Walmart store in Senatobia. That funeral came as the shooting remains under investigation. The World Cup knockout stage is set. The U.S. will play Wednesday against Bosnia and Herzegovina, but businesses around the stadium hosting next month's final in New Jersey say they've already been knocked out.
0: As soon as you walk through the doors of Steve's Sizzling Steaks in Carlstadt, New Jersey, you're smacked in the face with a wall plastered with New York Giant greats. On a typical night, it's sizzling in here. On a World Cup match day, though,
4: it was a ghost town.
0: In fact, the manager says on match days, business has been down by 60%, so they are now cutting staff when there's World Cup action at MetLife, with the state DOT issuing gridlock alerts warning drivers to stay away from certain roads.
15: I'm Brian Clark, ABC News.
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1: 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That's real courage. 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
3: From the wild world of DC politics to America's culture clash, brace yourself for the reality check you've been waiting for. The one and only Mike Gallagher.
4: Uh-oh, the meltdown is underway. The Democrats are panicking, they're grieving, they're upset. They're melting down over a pair of Supreme Court rulings yesterday that expanded Trump's immigration powers, calling the decision to end temporary protected status for thousands of migrants catastrophic. I love the debate, because to a Democrat, temporary doesn't mean temporary. 6-3 ruling, the court yesterday held that the Trump administration can move forward with ending temporary protected status for the nearly 350,000 Haitian immigrants and 6,000 Syrians currently living in the United States. Look, it I guess it's controversial. Do you understand what the T stands for in temporary protected status? How long do you think people who have come into this country are allowed to be here? How long do you suppose temporary is supposed to be for? But let me share with you some of the hysterical reactions from the left. And this is what has, I think, ignited the communist, socialist, Marxist march that's underway in America. The left thinks it's drastic to tell people at our southern border who show up, well, you're not automatically asylum seekers. They think that's catastrophic. They think that's awful. Listen to the mayor of Boston, Mayor Michelle Wu, courtesy of Fox News.
5: We felt that, and we've been holding on to that. Boston is the antidote to what's happening at the federal level. The Commonwealth of Massachusetts has been standing strong for a very long time against the attacks that have been coming at us from every direction. And so we have been preparing. And in between all of the many, many meetings about logistics and safety and transportation for the World Cup, we had just as many meetings about logistics and safety and protections for our Haitian community members and for our immigrant community members. We've celebrated the joy and cultural pride and contributions of our community in the same breaths as we've been preparing for the worst. And so we stand here today grieving, still feeling that sense of shock, but having done everything that we could possibly do to date to be as ready as possible to face what we are about to face.
4: Well, what does that mean exactly, Mayor Wu? Are you going to fail to adhere to the law of the land? That's what Mamdani appears to be doing. He held a press conference yesterday and said, this is something we will never accept. He said, to have people have their freedom put into jeopardy by the actions of a Supreme Court and a federal administration, it's something that we will never accept. Isn't that an insurrection? If a rabid, radical, far-left mayor of a major city like Boston or New York openly defies the law of the land, the Supreme Court, the ultimate arbiter of our laws, the Supreme Court ruled yesterday 6-3 that these Haitian and Syrian immigrants have got to go. sorry, they can't be here forever. They're going to have to leave. If a mayor says, we will refuse to enforce that, shouldn't that mayor be held accountable? Shouldn't that city be recognized for participating in an insurrection? You know, they love to throw that word around. Isn't that a true insurrection? What do we do with the Zohran Mamdanis and the Michelle Wus of the world who are grieving and mourning and angry and in shock, and they're going to openly defy this Supreme Court ruling? Should we do nothing? Look, I would say this as a word of caution to our leftist friends. Trump is not your father's Oldsmobile. This is not your typical Republican administration. If you haven't noticed by now, the Trump administration is capable of doing things that might just rock your world. And I got a feeling that there's going to be some accountability if these cities... Look, my hunch is they're just blustering right now. My hunch is even Zohran is just issuing bluster. They're just strutting around. All this is bravado. Fact of the matter is, it's the correct ruling, and they hate it. Here was Tom Holman yesterday, the border czar, at a press conference, talking about how grateful we should be that the Supreme Court ruled the way it ruled. Here's Tom Holman, cut number 8, the border czar, talking about why we should be grateful that the Supreme Court ruled the way it ruled.
2: Permanent. It's the right call. You know, I've been doing this since 1984. TPS has never been temporary. That's why the whole statute exists. Temporarily give people protection while the country's in turmoil or after they suffer a hurricane. But the problem is no administration have had the guts to actually follow that statute. President Trump has the guts to follow the law. So temporary means temporary. When the condition of that country gets better, they need to go home. There are millions of people standing in line, want to be part of the greatest nation on earth. And that goes back to my early point. People say, why are you arresting them if they're not criminal for 10 years?

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8: Look, it's really, really clear to me that the Supreme Court, in its ruling yesterday, is fulfilling a process that began when Donald Trump got elected. And frankly, Donald Trump got elected largely on the promise of the mass deportation that we are witnessing. And as Tom Holman put it, Haitians have been gaming the system. Sorry, I mean, the Democrats can beat their chests and shed their tears all they want. Temporary means temporary. And if you're going to fail to uphold the law as the mayor of a city, I think you've got to arrest them. You certainly, if the city is successful in avoiding law enforcement or avoiding implementation of the law, you got to deny all federal funding. You know how many federal, you know how much federal funding New York City gets? You know how much Boston has its hand in our pocket with all the federal funds that Boston gets? You want to futz around? You ought to find out, Zoran, Mayor Wu. 21 past the hour. We've also got another big story we're going to cover, and I want to get your reaction to it. Have you heard about what happened to Scott Pressler in South Dakota last night? Pretty egregious. And allegedly and reportedly, John Thune himself banned the voting activist, Scott Pressler, from the event. They had pictures of this kid like he was on a wanted poster. And then the sergeant-at-arms strutted in and said, "Get the hell out of here. I'm the a-hole who won't let you in because you're posting things on Facebook." That's what a lot of Republicans think of grassroots warriors like Scott Pressler. And Tracy made a good observation. Anybody watch Fox News this morning? Did you watch Fox and Friends? Did they mention it one time? I mean, this story blew up on social media. Did Fox and Friends cover it? Is it on Fox News? Pay attention. 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Here's Effrey in Alabama. Hi, Effrey. How are you today?
13: Good. Hey, okay, doing fine. So this thing with the president kicking these people out, I've got 4 son-in-laws. One is from Canada. One is from Bulgaria. And both of them went through the process, the long process, six, seven years, sir. Paid the money, took the test and everything. And all of this crap of people just coming in and the socialists just wanting to pad their voting numbers just really gets me.
8: You're right.
13: I honestly believe that these people, like the mayors of New York and Boston, they're not really worried about the immigrants. What they're worried about is having enough votes to keep them into this job that they don't have to do a lot of work with a great pay, good retirement, while the rest of the world out here sucks wind.
8: And that's why we're not going to let them. That's why we're going to win in November, Effrey, because of the anger that normal people like you have, the resentment that millions of Americans are experiencing. We all know stories of people who have legally immigrated here to the United States. I am the product of immigrants. I had Lithuanian and Irish grandparents. Not second generation, third generation. My parents' parents came over here on the boat. They floated past the Statue of Liberty. I heard the stories as a little boy growing up. They followed all the rules. They didn't come in here seeking asylum. They didn't game the system. They did everything the right way. And today, it's harder than ever. And like Effrey said, there are plenty of people from countries all over the world who are clamoring to get here. They're not sneaking across the border. They're not showing up saying, asylum, asylum, I seek asylum. Oh, I don't want to live in Haiti anymore. It doesn't work that way. And these lunatics running these big blue cities who are destroying their cities from within, this last caller's right. They don't care about standing up for the immigrants. They don't care. They give a rat's rear end about the... They want the power. They want the votes. But this looks like a coup to me. If Zohran Mamdani is able to refuse to obey the law, ooh, I would think the guy's in a lot of trouble. Doug's in Ohio. Hey, Doug.
14: Hi, Mike.
8: Hi.
14: I believe if you were proven to be a liar and hypocrite, I don't think Relief Factor would use you as a spokesman for their product.
8: That's probably true.
14: We need to believe people when they say things. And if these people have many examples of wanting to, progress with communism, which is against our culture, our way of life here, and if they cannot swear to uphold the Constitution, they should be disqualified.
8: Amen.
14: Words mean things.
8: Amen.
14: You know,
8: amen.
14: And on top of that, did you see that the incident in Louisiana where a fella making threats to that pastor, what he was going to do to his wife and children?
8: No, I haven't seen that.
14: This man was saying things. Okay, check that out.
8: All right, I'll look it up. But look, the anger you're feeling, and look at these first two callers out of the gate. People are angry. People are fired up. And all I would respectfully say to you, and I would say this screaming to the mountaintops, take that anger and turn it into action, meaning you make sure you're registered to vote, everybody you know is registered to vote, and you're going to storm the ballot box, and we're going to take this country back.
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1: Look, we may have all these problems. We got communists taking over America. We got a nightmare of epic proportions happening in my life. And you know me, I don't suffer in silence. I think I have to go to Turkey. Although Mark Davis told me today it's not called Turkey anymore. Is Turkey now Turkey? Evidently in the World Cup. Did Turkey beat us last night? I'm not following the World Cup, admittedly. I'm not soccer, not exactly my thing. But did Turkey beat us? But everybody apparently watching saw that they don't call Turkey Turkey anymore. Why have they changed that name? Apparently it's Turkey. Turkey. It's like Turkeyiiea or something. And I had a friend a year ago who went over to Turkey to get a hair transplant. Now, don't ask me why Turkey is good at hair transplants.

but I am vain about what my hair looks like only on Salem News Channel. The reason I don't want to be bald up there is because I don't want to be on camera. You don't see the bald spot on TV. You can't see it. Now, if I put my head down, you can. Look like Friar Tuck, right? But now the bald spot that has been on the crown is starting to creep forward towards my forehead. And before you know it, I'm going to look like, you know, Curly or Moe or whatever from the Three Stooges. I'm going to look like Bozo the Clown. I'm going to be bald on the top with hair on the sides, and I don't want to be bald on the top. So I keep thinking about this friend of mine who went to Turkey. He said it was a pretty good experience. He went over there, got the hair transplant. Apparently, Turkey is a lot less expensive than hair transplants over here. All I keep thinking about, though, is that movie Midnight Express. Didn't that guy get abducted? Wasn't he held in a Turkish prison? I don't think I would fare well in Turkish captivity. And with my luck, something will go wrong. Somebody said, Mike, I heard you earlier talking to Mark Davis in the M&M Experience. If you go to Turkey, be sure to add a first-class airline ticket on Turkish Air to the price. You don't want to fly coach. I say that from experience. It's a very long flight. Plus, the seats were the smallest, closest seats I've ever sat in my life. However, you don't have to do the operation. Remember, bald is beautiful. No, Judy, I don't think bald is beautiful. I don't want to be bald on top. I do not want to look like, who was it from Three Stooges? Was it Mo? I think it was Mo. Here's New York City. Mike, regarding your appearance, I hate to say it, but you have an uncanny resemblance to Mr. Roper from Three's Company. That's not a compliment, New York. I know. I'm not a GQ model. But I don't want to be bald. You know who I really look like? And once you see his picture, you'll never not make the comparison again. And I'm ashamed of it because he looked like a toad. Great talent, great, you know, musician and songwriter and singer, Mel Torme. Now, again, another not really attractive man. that's who I look like. Why can't I look like, you know, Tom Brady? I got to look like Mel Torme. Was Mel Torme bald? I don't think he was bald. I think he might have worn a toupee. And I'm not going to wear a toupee. I don't want to make fun of people who do wear toupees. But I got to tell you, some of the toupees that people wear, that men wear, look so horrible. It's like they got a dead animal on their head. Some toupees are good. Now, maybe I could just invest in a expensive toupee, but I don't want to have a wig on my head. I want hair. I don't want a fat forehead. I want to be 39 years old again. I want to turn back the hands of time. Oh, boy. Getting old is not for sissies. It is not for babies. And my concern about going over there, Curly was the bald one. So that's good. That's who I'll look like if this keeps happening. There's a medication you can take that apparently is pretty effective. Like 60-70% of men respond pretty well to it. What was the name of that? My doctor's going to phone it in. Because I called Dr. Feelgood and said, look, just get it done. It's called finasteride. So maybe finasteride will be the drug that's going to save my scalp. Yeah, Larry Fine was the bald member. And Delaware, you're right. Getting old is not for the faint of heart. Why do you give me a caller that says, oh, Trump is a convicted felon? You want me to take

0: a call from some poor, pitiful sap on a Friday when I'm already in a mood, Trump is a convicted felon. What? That's why the guy's calling? We're talking about immigration. We're talking about going to Turkey for a hair transplant. And this guy wants to derail the show. And look at me. I'll probably take the call. Why do I do this? Why do I torment myself or this audience? James in Illinois. James, what's your problem today?
1: You on the phone telling lies instead of the truth. You talk negative about Biden, but you don't say nothing negative about Trump. Everything you do, you seem to be all right with it.
0: Are you talking into the speaker? You sound like you've got your hand over. You're muffled. What's wrong? Put your mouth over the speaker on the phone there, so we can hear you.
1: You talk about the truth.
0: You see, you sound like it's a high. You sound like this is a ransom call. You sound like you got a family member. You sound like you got a family member of mine held hostage, and you're asking for a ransom. We can't hear you. We can't hear you.
1: Huh?
0: Huh? We can't hear you. You can't. Your phone is muffled. We can't hear you, James. Poor guy. See, I told you that'd be fun. 800-655-MIKE. Alan in Minneapolis. Alan, that's a tough act to follow. Could you understand him? I couldn't understand him. I think he had saran wrap wrapped around the mouthpiece.
2: What?
0: You think he had, like, plastic wrapped around the mouthpiece?
2: You know, it's hard to tell. It really is. I'll give him the benefit of the doubt. We'll blame it on his carrier.
0: He doesn't have a Pure Talk phone. Hey, you, buddy James, you got to get a Pure Talk phone. All right, what's up, Alan?
2: Well, the good news is if I have two bits of good news. If they put you in a Turkish prison, just think of all the taffy you'll enjoy.
0: What's wrong with you? I mean, the coffee over there is really good, right?
2: Yes, yes. I have a tip for you on the hair if you want.
0: But I'm not. I want that. But I'm not a coffee drinker. I don't know what they had. Taffy coffee. How long? It probably takes 100 hours to fly over there, right?
2: No, Turkish is. It's only 8 hours time change.
0: Yeah. But the time change doesn't matter. I wonder how many hours the flight itself is. It's got to be forever.
2: But just think how long you're going to have your hair.
0: I know, for the rest of my life, which might just be a few more years. All right, give me a tip about the hair since we're on a roll here.
2: Okay, photobiomodulation.
0: Photobiomodulation?
2: Yes, X39 or X39patch.org.
0: What is that?
2: So it's a non-invasive patch that uses light to change your biochemistry inside of you, increases your peptides, which makes your body function better and your hair grows.
0: Ooh, I like it. I like it. And it's not. I like that it's not invasive, because I got to believe a hair transplant is pretty invasive.
2: Yeah, photo, thus meaning light. It's light therapy.
0: All right, light.
2: Well, and the light comes from your own body.
0: Well, can't I just get one of those caps with the little red lights on it and put that on my head every night before I go to bed?
2: This is so much easier and better.
0: All right, Alan. I appreciate it. I'm still worried about the Turkish taffy and the Persian. By the way, people are texting about why James in Illinois was so muffled. He was wearing his mask because he's very concerned about COVID. he's got his mask on. So that's probably what it is. Michigan says, Mike, just shave your head and be forever ready for your next role as Daddy Warbucks. Look, that didn't even work. They didn't cash me the last time I was up to be Daddy Warbucks in South Carolina, and they didn't think I was good enough. I didn't make the grade. It actually is good, and I have shaved my head when I played Oliver Warbucks before in Annie. It is kind of liberating. No more bald spot, but you got to keep going and getting it like, you got to get it shaved every week. You don't want the stubble to come back, but it felt kind of good. It was nice. Patricia, you're on the Mike Gallagher Show. Hi, Patricia. How are you?
3: Oh, I'm very good. How are you?
0: Well, I'm grieving my hair loss. Do you think I should go to Turkey?
3: No, it's a dangerous place. It's a long ride, and all you have to do is get a little,
0: You're getting confused because you've got your radio on in the background. But tell me, I'm on the edge of my seat. What do I need to do?
3: Okay, you have to put some oil on your head at night.
0: Oil?
3: And like that motor oil? Yes.
0: What kind of oil?
3: No, not motor oil.
0: What kind of oil?
3: It's not canola oil either.
0: Wesson oil?
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0: Mike Gallagher.
1: Lots of advice. Here's Schenectady, New York. Eat pumpkin seeds for your hair loss, Mike. That will help. A nice text from Brenda in Kentucky. She says, take a poll of the women in your audience, and I vote yes, you are a good-looking man. Forget the hair transplant. That's very nice. Brenda, I am under no illusion that I'm a good-looking man. I am not a good-looking guy. I'm never thought that. Look, you got to know your strengths. I got a big mouth. I'm pretty talented as a talk show host. A fashion model, I am not. But now we've got a very concerning development over this entire conversation we're having regarding my creeping bald spot and my consideration of going to Turkey. A friend of mine recommended, I think it's called Finasteride, which is like, I think it's an oral medication you take daily. My doctor, listen, you don't think I'm running to the doctor over this problem? Now that I see this, my bald spot is dropping down into my forehead. So he's calling it in today. I might want to pump the brakes on Finasteride. Minnesota writes, I was taking that for some prostate problems. One of the side effects is enlargement of breasts. I have it now. Other people I know that have taken it have had the same condition. That's all I need, so I'm going to be bald with breasts and look like Mel Torme. And you wonder why I'm cranky when people like James in Illinois calls me. At least I get to tell you about, thank goodness for PhD, because if I start putting some weight on in the upper chest area, if I start growing breasts, at least I don't have the kind of fat, the visceral belly fat that I used to have, thanks to PhD weight loss and nutrition. It's been a godsend. You know how this goes. The older you get, the harder it is to lose the weight. The workouts don't hit the same. Even trying to eat less stops moving the scale. That's not a random occurrence. That's your body protecting itself. Because when your body thinks it's under stress, it slows your metabolism, holds on to fat, and fights you every single step of the way. 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North Carolina writes, with your pain threshold, do not do a hair transplant. It's got to hurt, right? There's no way it can't hurt. Has to hurt. My friend said it didn't. He said it just felt kind of numb. Wisconsin says, use some maple syrup. Wrap your head in a towel. And then Rachel's got to rub it in. The older she gets, the thicker her hair gets. She says, I take fish oil and vitamin E supplement. I do that. I take fish oil. I take a lot of supplements. I take my relief factor. I take all the things I'm supposed to take. And Rachel said, I've had a crush on you forever. Aw, come on. Get out. You haven't had a crush on me. Nobody has a crush on me. One lady had a crush on me, and I can't wait to see her again someday, but nobody else. I am not an attractive guy, but I am vain about the hair, and I hate it. I hate being vain about it. I'm not vain about anything else. I know I look like Mel Torme. I know I look like a toad, but the hair, doggone it, I don't want the hair to go away. I want the hair to stay, so we'll see, but Minnesota is probably right, who texts, grow old naturally, Mike, the way God intended. You're probably right. You know what the number one trending topic on X is right now in America? Scott Pressler. Wait till you hear what he went through thanks to John Thune and the South Dakota Republicans. You're going to get every bit of that story coming up next here on the Mike Gallagher Show.

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6: Well, I think, Bob, it's been a culmination of years coming together. When we first started, like you said, over 30 years ago, you know, we did certain things I didn't realize, but as I went out and I met new people and realized that they didn't have a written retirement plan that they could actually show me, I'd walk into home after home after home and say, you know, where are you at on your retirement planning? They said, well, we feel like we need some help. We need to know more about how much income can we take from our investments, that sort of thing. Can we afford to retire? What about our taxes? We're concerned about nursing homes. They have a whole array of concerns, home after home I go into. But when I would say, well, what have you done so far as retirement and estate planning? They would always say, well, we have a kind of a plan. We're working with somebody at the bank, the brokerage firm, the insurance people, that sort of thing. I say, well, can I take a look at the plan they put together for you? And they would always say, well, what do you mean? And I would say, you know, the plan. They put it together for you. Can I take a look at it? They said, well, we don't really have anything. We just kind of have it up here in our heads, and we have a mindset and a way of thinking and that sort of thing. I said, well, if you don't have something you can hold in your hands, then you don't really have a plan. How about if we take some time, and this is the thing that you mentioned already that I can do for free, is how about if we sit down, go through, gather information, I'll just ask a lot of questions, I'll put together a plan in writing, something you can hold, and then we'll go from there. You'll say, yes, Jim, I like that, I understand that, or no, Jim, I don't like that, I don't understand it, but let's get it down in writing first, and then we can build out from there. Now, even though we put the full plan together from day one, we don't try to do everything at once, but at least we have a roadmap that we can travel. So that's kind of what we do at the Mundell Group, is we will provide a full financial plan in writing, and we won't. Most advisors could charge anywhere from $500 to $2,500 for that plan in writing, and or $100 to $300 an hour like an attorney, but we don't charge any of that. We'll give that to you for free in writing, and that is a very good motivator. We get a lot of calls for people saying, you know what, I may or may not work with you because I'm just kicking the tires, but I would like that plan in writing, so that's a good deal.
5: Now, tell us about yourself, how you got into this field, you know, how it intrigues you, what your background is.
6: Well, I'm excited about that. I don't think a lot of people, I think that the statistics are 80% of all college grads don't work in the field that they took their degree in. And that's a pretty high statistic, right? And with that in mind, I never set out to come into this industry. I was in the military. I was a young guy. I was traveling the world, all over the place. You name it, I've been there. Oklahoma, Kansas, Germany, Saudi Arabia, Kuwait, Iraq. I've been all over the world. And but with that in mind, anytime I was on post, I started taking, went to the Army Education Center and started taking my core classes. In other words, you know, just the basics. And then when I got out of the military, I met a gentleman, and I was just took the first job I could get because I owned a pizza shop prior, and took the first job I could get. So I was working in a pizza shop, and one of the owner's sons said, Jim, why are you working for us? Why aren't you doing what I do? And I said, well, Tony, what do you do? And he said, well, I'm a financial advisor at X Bank. And he said, why don't you come in and watch what I do for a couple of days and see if you like it? So I already had a couple years of college in, and so I went in, put on my best button-down shirt because I really didn't have any dress clothes, and I watched Tony for a few days, and after that he goes, do you think you could do what I do? And I said, well, I really like what you do. I'm not sure, but I think I could. And so I started on the path at Walsh University for the next couple years and got all my licenses and you know, things like that, and got set up in business and went to work in this industry. And that was the best move I ever made. I just didn't know it at the time. And that's, I think that's a lot of what we do in life. We just don't know when we're making those kind of moves, really, is this going to really benefit us or not? But early on in my career, I didn't realize. I started out doing, you know, some life insurance, and then moved on to, I heard those things about those annuities and kind of figured out what that was. And I had my licenses for basic investments in the stock market. I could do some mutual funds and variable annuities, variable life insurance. But then I went and got my stockbroker's license. And after that, I managed to get my fiduciary or money management license. And so I manage portfolios as well. So I can manage my own portfolios, which we do as well, which is a beautiful thing. And with all that in mind, it grew over time. But I realized over the last 30 years there were some things missing, which we'll talk about throughout this segment. And I realized team planning approach. What is the Mundell Group? How did we build that out in the different divisions of the company? And the three phases of life, the color of money, and, you know, just all these different things, risk tolerance, risk score. And we put all that together in one culmination where we can build out a true financial plan. And most recently, we added Mundell Estate Planning as well, which is another division, which we'll talk about all those divisions of the company.
5: Now, the company is family-based. I mean, it's you, your wife to begin with, then it's now you, your wife, and your great-nephew, and I believe your daughter-in-law. And
6: yeah.
5: There's a lot of family members involved in the Mundell Group.
6: Yeah, it is. It's not, when we call it the Mundell Group, it's not because we have a ton of people. It's because we have different business entities, which is very important for the consumer. They need a lot of services, and we're trying to provide as many services as we can. Now, we can't be all things to all people, of course. However, we are the team planning approach. Make sure I get back to that. But back to the folks that work with us. We have my wife, who is the office manager. She answers phones. We have a new phone system that when you call in, the one thing I can't stand is when I call into a company and I get press one, press two, no hable engle, whatever. I can't stand all this push the button, right? And so we put in a new phone system recently that rings into our cell phones. Hopefully it doesn't ring. I think I turned it off throughout this segment. But anyways, it rings into our cell phones, our iPads, our computers. So you have a higher chance of getting a live voice, which I think is very important in today's world because nobody wants to go to voicemail and leave a message. But we have Joanne, my wife, that helps answer phones and runs the office. She's the true boss. We have Katie, my daughter-in-law. She is amazing. I would just say amazing on setting up accounts and different things like that and supporting me. She keeps me on task. She's kind of, I say the wife is the boss. I always think I'm the boss, but I'm not. The wife and Katie really are the bosses. And Katie sets up accounts. She can do everything on the computer. Almost all accounts, they don't want paper. None of the companies want paper anymore. I don't know if you knew that. They don't like paper. And literally, we clear through Charles Schwab. They don't want paper from us. They want everything digitally. Meanwhile, Katie does all that stuff. Zach is my young protege. He is 22 years old. He will graduate college in May with a finance degree. I have all the licenses that I have. He's been on staff for 2 years and full-time college student for 2 years. So if you think you're busy or I'm busy, this kid is busy. He gets up at 5 o'clock in the morning, goes to the gym, goes to class, works all day. He does it all, but he's 22. I could do all that when I was that age as well. But he's my young FSP, financial services professional. And so he's going to be my protege and learn. And he does. He speaks almost identically to all the terms and core values that I believe in.
5: Now, recently you've also expanded the company to add another dimension to retirement planning, one that a lot of people have always had to take separately, and that's in the world of estate planning and drawing up estate documents, wills, and trusts. Tell us about this aspect of the Mundell Group.
6: Well, I think it's a beautiful thing. I think it's a long overdue situation. As I mentioned when we started the segment, that, you know, we built the company over years. So it's called Mundell Group, not because we have a lot of people, but we have different business entities. So we have one portion, the Mundell Agency, that handles all the insurance products, life, health, annuity, long-term care, med supps. So Mundell Agency handles all those investments or insurance products. Then we have Mundell Asset Management, which handles all the stock market money, the portfolios that we manage. We have a portfolio for any walk of life you can imagine. Did you know there was a portfolio that we manage that you can make money when the market goes up and you can make money when the market goes down? If that's not a beautiful thing, I don't know what is. So we have that. And then you just mentioned Mundell Estate Planning, MEP. We'll call the Mundell Estate Planning, or MEP. In that particular division, what I realized is I would go into home after home after home and realize that they didn't have their legal documents up to date. I would always ask that question. I ask a lot of questions most financial advisors don't ask. Do you have any special needs children? Do you have any mental rights? Do you own land in other states? How much in vehicles do you have? That's a probate question in value so that we avoid probate, nursing homes, all this stuff. But I'd always ask, do you have your legal documents updated? And emphatically, about 60% of the folks that I talk to don't have their legal documents updated. So in my written financial plan, I would always put in there, can we get your legal documents updated? If you have a trusted attorney, that's fine. Or if you don't, we'll recommend one for you. And I did that for years. I gave attorneys free business, but they charged thousands of dollars. And I realized that many times they would make mistakes. They would misspell names. Things change over time. But every time I asked somebody to update their legal documents, the attorney would send them a packet of information to fill out so that they could put the docs together. Well, lo and behold, it was about a half inch thick. And the when I go back for another review with the client, they would say, I'd say, did you get those legal documents updated? No, I haven't got that done yet. It was kind of overwhelming. I didn't understand all the questions that the attorney was asking me. And so I have the packet here. Could you help me fill it out? And I'm like, sure, I can do that for you. But 80% of the information didn't fit for the client. So over three-year combination, I said, how can we do a better job of making sure these clients get better service, save them money, and that sort of thing? Well, what I did was I created a new company within my company called Mundell Estate Planning. And what we do is we go out and we do all the legwork for the attorneys. In other words, I know what information, so you tell me. If I'm sitting with you in your home, Bob, I'll just say, hey, you know, you need to get your legal documents updated. You know it. I know it. You'll feel better. You'll sleep better at night. And you say, yeah, I know, Jim, but it's just overwhelming. So what I do is I say, okay, let me ask you questions. I kind of know all your finances anyways because I'm a financial advisor. That's my job. I'm going to ask you all that anyways. Let's plug in the information I don't know. If you can't make healthcare decisions, who do you want to make those for you? Your spouse first sounds good. Then maybe your children, your nephew, whoever, right? So we fill all that out for you. Then I've negotiated those rates down to almost nothing with these attorneys. So I'll give you a good example. My wife and I had to set up two trusts and all the ancillary documents. In other words, a will, a power of attorney for healthcare, and a living will. We had to do all a HIPAA release. We had to do all that. I paid my firm $12,000 to get those documents set up. For most people, it's around $5,000 or between $4,000 and $6,000, right? That's ridiculous. I think it is, but that's what it costs. So I've negotiated these rates down. I do all the legwork for the attorney. I hand all the information to them. They put the documents together, and then we take and go out and execute them, Zach and I, as notaries or officers of the court and witnesses. So we've negotiated those rates down. We can do a power of attorney and a living will for nothing. So we can do those two, power of attorney, excuse me, I misspoke, power of attorney for healthcare and living will, we do those for nothing because we give those attorneys enough business, they'll put them together for free for us, for our clients. Then if we need to do a basic package, power of attorney for healthcare, living will, HIPAA release, we can do that for, I don't know what the price is. I'll give you an example, maybe $800 versus big money. And then if we put together a trust package with all those other documents plus the trust, we can do that for as little as $1,500. That is a huge savings. And we do all the work for the client and for the attorney, and we've negotiated the rates down. That's a beautiful thing in my book because that's one of the most missed financial planning tools that I go out and see time and time again.
5: 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You can also request a beautiful brochure to be sent out to you, or a big information packet that even more details about the Mundell Group, what they can do for you and how they do it. 1-800-278-2585. So, Jim, let's talk about some of the other keystones of the Mundell Group. You talked earlier about the color of money. Tell us about the color of money and how that influences what you do and the plans you draw up.
6: Well, over the years, culmination of that last 30 years, what I realized is that a lot of folks get confused when it comes to retirement and estate planning, financial planning. They get overwhelmed. And so what I decided to do was try to put things in terms that anybody can understand. You know, we can talk about all the fancy terms, standard deviation, what does that mean to a client. We can give it all the fancy names we want. But most people don't understand our language in the financial world. So what I did was I created some terms that they could understand. Color of money. Green, yellow, and red. This is a term anybody can understand. Green money is money that only goes up in value. I can sleep at night money. You never have to worry about it. It will never go down in value. Checking, savings, certificates of deposits, fixed annuities, fixed equity indexed annuities, whole life insurance, government bonds, treasuries, the list goes on. Those are monies that will only go up in value and never go down. So you can sleep at night. That's your safe money. Yellow money is professionally managed money. That's what I do. We manage portfolios in the market. If we have enough I can sleep at night money, then we can afford to take some risk in the market. It could be low risk, medium risk, high risk, combination thereof. Now, risk doesn't have to be a dirty word because we already know that we have enough green money that we can count on or sleep at night money. Red money is money that is with your traditional stockbroker, which I used to be before I became a fiduciary, maybe in your 401k, money that you're managing on your own. It's I hope so money. It's money that you, if the market's up, you're doing good when you need it. If the market's down, you may not be so good, like 2008 in January, mid-January 2020 during COVID. You hope the money's there, but the market's dropped over 40% during those stages. So what we want to do is make sure you have as much green money and yellow money as possible, as little red money as possible. So if you have an old 401k, which we can talk about, we have a website just to educate people on the 401ks as well, which we should mention. But if you need education on your 401k, don't know if you can make changes in there, want to make changes, have an old one that you would left sitting somewhere that you haven't done anything with. And by the way, there's $1.6 trillion in unclaimed 401k funds that are just sitting out there that people change jobs and they don't even know, they forgot about it because they didn't know what to do with it or how to deal with it. And now their families are going to miss out on that money. So again, the color of money, and we have you fill out a little risk score. It's only 11 questions on my website. But that's where you start. You really need to know the color of money, and we can get that to you either by email and or in snail mail. Either way, hard copy or email, we send that intro packet to you.
5: And again, you call them at 1-800-278-2585 to get this information packet, get the explanation of the terms he's talked about. And also remember that website, a separate website from the main website, mundellgroup.com, is mundell401k.com. The purpose of that website, of course, is to educate you on what you can do with older 401ks and how you can even add to a 401k after you, even if you can still working, you can take money out of your 401k and keep adding to the one that you have and other strategies, again, which is what Retirement Strategies is all about. 1-800-278-2585 for the Mundell Group in Canal Fulton, Ohio. Another term that you like to use is money coming in front door, back door theory. Money coming in the front door and going out the back door. Tell us just a little bit about that.
6: Well, these are all strategies over the culmination of the last 30 years. And oh, by the way, we want to spell out Mundell, M-U-N-D-E-L-L, because a lot of people, they misspell it. I remember the old spelling from the vice president from, I think, the 70s, but it's M-U-N-D-E-L-L group.com. But with that in mind, the front door, back door theory is a beautiful thing. What I realized over the years, just because money comes in the front door, The key is how much can you hang on to due to taxes, market risk, health concerns, lawsuits, just expenses in general, fees. That's another thing with your investments. How much are you paying in fees? And so we try to really work, just like the Mundell Estate Planning, we try to work those fees way down so that everybody's not getting rich off the backs of the little people. Common sense. We know people don't work for free. We understand that. But you don't need to pay exorbitant fees either. So front door, back door theory talks about just because it comes through the front door, we want to hang on to as much as we can. And that's our goal. When we build out the financial plan, what I do is I literally look at everything you're doing and say, where can we hang on to more dollars? One good example, the best one that I love, is life insurance. What I've done over the years is I look at your life insurance program as I build out the financial plan. And many times what we can do is, if you're still paying on a life insurance policy because you didn't know any better, what we do is we go and look at the internal workings of it. Now, you cannot get this information from your annual statement. So I'm going to do a little education for you and the listeners real quick, Bob. How much time do we have left?
5: Maybe about 5 minutes.
6: Okay. So I'm going to do a real quick education plan about the front door, back door theory, and we'll probably close out the segment on this alone. But we want you to hang on to as much money as you can. Well, as I review life insurance policies, that's just one thing out of your entire plan. What I realize is I order many times what's called an in-force illustration. That is not your annual statement. An in-force illustration will tell me everything I need to know as an advisor. How is that life insurance policy working? And with that in mind, many times I can set where if you have some cash value buildup in there, whether it's universal life insurance or whole life insurance, many times I can set that cash value to the interest that it's earning to pay the premium for you. And so a good example was a couple I had. They were paying on a life insurance policy, and what we did was turn on the interest or dividends to pay the premium. We saved them $100 a month. And that's $1,200 a year times, we'll say, 10 years. So that's over $10,000. Then you add the rule of 72, money doubles every 10 years at 7.2%. So we add that in there. And so over a 10-year period, we were able to get them an extra $20,000+ in their pockets so that they could take that special trip they always wanted to do, whether it's, you know, to Jamaica or anywhere. So the bottom line is front door, back door theory is, where can we save you some money, whether it be in taxes, lawsuits, market risk, nursing homes, and or life insurance as a good example that I just used.
5: Now, you mentioned also nursing homes. Again,
6: yeah.
5: Just a few minutes left, but you also help people make nursing home plans too.
6: Absolutely, and we build that into the plan from day one. Remember, I put the full financial plan together from day one. So I build that in based on your situation. We have a program as well that we work with attorneys, as you know, with Mundell Estate Planning, and also we can retitle assets. But the final thing is that what we have a program where we can leverage some of your assets, not spend money, but leverage it. And you can always get back to 60% or plus of the money. Should you pass away, it has a tax-free death benefit. And if you need nursing home care, it gives you care for everything for the rest of your life and your spouse's life, if you have a spouse. And the care goes on forever. So the bottom line is it could be in-home care, assisted living, adult daycare, you name it. What else am I missing? Can you think of anything?
5: Again, having you be able to stay home and not
6: have
5: to go to
6: a nursing home. That's the key, is we want to keep you out of a nursing home. So if all this sounds interesting to you, pick up the phone, call our office, get a free introduction packet. That's where it starts at. So that free intro packet, or go to our website as well and get the conversation started. I think that's the most important thing.
5: And again, you do that by calling them at the Mundell Group in Canal Fulton, Ohio, at 1-800-278-2585, 1-800-278-2585, or the website is mundellgroup.com. Once more, that's MUNDELL group.com. and you can find the information there to get the information packet, the tricolor brochure, or anything else that you might want to find out about Jim Mundell and his family and how they do their retirement plans. With just a couple of minutes here left, though, do touch on the concern you have about taxes.
6: Yeah.
5: And trying to make your retirees save on the taxes that are going to be with them until the day they retire from the world.
6: Well, and you stop me whenever it's time or give me a heads up, but the bottom line is taxes have nowhere to go but up with the national debt and the cost of living, and the list goes on and on and on. So taxes have nowhere to go but up. But the 2017 tax bill was extended through 2026. 2028, I believe. With that in mind, when that happens, the whole idea of retirement accounts was when you retire, you'll be in a lower tax bracket because you're making less money. Well, that's not the theory anymore. In fact, when you retire, taxes have nowhere to go but up. So we're seeing more tax planning right now than ever that we should be doing. So we should lock in the tax advantages we have right now and Roth conversions, with which we do. So we really want to focus on tax planning, and that is the biggest issue over the next 5 years.
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0: Welcome to the Haven of Rest program. We're so glad you joined us. We trust that this time together will be a blessing to you. You'll hear some of the ways that God is working through Haven of Rest Ministries and how lives of homeless and spiritually destitute people are being impacted for the kingdom of God. Founded in 1943, Haven of Rest is a non-denominational Christian outreach whose doors are open to any person regardless of race, color, creed, or social standing. This ministry is supported entirely by voluntary contributions from individuals, churches, businesses, and other organizations who share a common desire to help meet the physical, emotional, and spiritual needs of men, women, and children who are in desperate circumstances. We now invite you to listen and hear more about what's happening at Haven of Rest.
1: Thank you, Carl. This is Jeff Kaiser, Executive Director of Haven of Rest Ministries, welcoming you to our Haven of Rest radio broadcast.
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3: We're excited about July 4th here at the Mission, but actually, Reverend Kaiser, what we're going to get to talk about today is a new ministry of Haven of Rest. You know, some things will come in seasons. This one is a brand new season that we're going to celebrate, Camp Core.

Well, Jim, you know, we had mentioned, you actually mentioned that word Camp Core, which is a new event that really we've been planning for a couple years here.

0: to come into Haven of Rest. We're able to share the gospel with them. We're able to use sports as a tool to teach. And that event was very successful for a lot of years. And when we started it, there really wasn't a lot of opportunities for kids in the Akron neighborhoods that we're reaching out to participate in camps like that. There wasn't a lot of sports camps that they could do, and we were offering it at no charge with a meal and a gospel presentation. So it was a really special event for us for a lot of years. The market has changed, and there are a lot of sports camps out there, and praise God, a lot of churches have taken on sports as a ministry. And so the demand for that type of a camp has shifted, and we've actually, it was a season for us that we were sad to see close, but God has opened a new door in Camp Core that we're excited to walk through that door and see what God has in store.
1: Yeah, and Jim, you know, the basketball camp, I mean, it was probably 30 years or more on that as well. Jack Hugg has been the coach for that for well into the 20 years and had did a fabulous job. But as you said, Jim, as you think over time, things do change. I know when I played sports, I think when you played sports growing up during the summertime, you'd play one sport and that would be it. And then you could go to another sport. Well, today what we're seeing in the community is some of these sports go through the whole summer, whether it's football or it could be baseball, just a variety, soccer. I know my boy plays soccer, and it's something that, Jim, your boys play soccer. It's almost an all-year-round sport. So as we noticed that the numbers started going down, we thought, well, let's do something new. And then that's when we came up with this idea of Camp Core, doing something here. This will be the first year at the mission, and working with the chapel. We'll be working with one of the chapel staff over there, Lisa, and we will be having a fun activity here in July. I think it's going to be July 20th through the 24th, and it's going to be a whole new concept, and I'm looking forward to it.
0: Well, Reverend Kaiser, Camp Core stands for character, opportunity, responsibility, and encouragement. We have like an apple core as our little official mascot with the tagline of planting seeds of promise. And we actually were able to carry over the verse that was from our basketball camp, which was Jeremiah 29:11.
1: Yes. It
0: says, "For I know the plans I have for you, declares the Lord, plans to prosper you and not to harm you, plans to give you a hope and a future."
1: Amen.
0: And so we've carried that over to this. And I think there's a beautiful, the pivot that we've made has given us a beautiful opportunity. Many of the neighborhoods that we're targeting that are also growing out of the Every Child, Every Chance program that we have, which we've mentioned on some previous broadcasts, we're partnering with the kids that are in those school clusters as well as those neighborhoods and some other places as well throughout the city of Akron to reach kids that might not have a lot of opportunities in the summer to connect to activities. They'll get breakfast and lunch while they're here. They may not be in communities that might have vacation Bible schools. So although this is not a vacation Bible school, it's providing a similar opportunity to kids. So as they come into Haven of Rest, there's going to be a lot of things that we're going to have going on in the building to make this camp special.
1: Yeah, and Jim, there are going to be stations and we'll break everybody into groups. There'll be Bible studies. There'll be activities, maybe some painting and artistic, crafty types of activity going on. And so there'll be like three or four stations, and we will have our staff as well as our volunteers working with each of these stations here throughout the morning until lunchtime. And then they'll have a wonderful lunch before they leave. And Jim, this was something that we have seen, you know, things change. Things are very fluid. And what I mean by that is with our younger generation of kids, the activities you mentioned about, there's a lot more things out there, a lot more churches doing things. And so we want to be fluid to not keep on doing the same thing, but let's try something new here. And like I said, this is going to be exciting to see how this 1 week.

0: week, Camp Court will play out.
1: And Reverend Kaiser, we're looking, the camp, we're approximating, we'd be around 50 kids.
0: Yes.
1: Boys and girls, grades 1 through 6, as you had mentioned. And as we do that here at Haven of Rest, we are really prayerful, and we pray that our listeners would really join us in prayer, that this would have a big impact in the lives of these kids. Because as Katrina, who's been on some of our previous broadcasts, has mentioned, she is the one who is out in front with our Every Child, Every Chance program. Summertime can be a difficult time for kids. If without the structure of school, sometimes, not all, but some kids are in an environment where maybe there's not a lot of supervision. There could be dangerous things going on in their neighborhoods. And so we're providing, not everything we're providing here is wonderful, but it's also a chance for the kids to come into a new environment that has some of that structure and familiarity. And in that, also, they're learning about Christ. We're providing two meals. So there's a lot of, at the very base, meeting some practical needs for these kids, and then building as up from that towards all the greater needs that they would have.
0: And Jim, just, you know, you mentioned earlier what the core represents, character. I mean, this stuff is important. And Jim, the program is going to be Christ-centered. Opportunities, responsibility, and encouragement. I mean, we all, you think about life, we all need that. And a lot of times our younger generation might not be experiencing that stuff as much as they should. It's important. And like I said, we're going to have the chapel working with us. We probably have close to 20 volunteers, maybe a little bit more, Jim, that will be working with the guests that will be here, these young kids. This is really for the Akron community. The person to contact would be David John. If you would have questions on this, David John, that phone number, Jim, is 330-535-1563. But in saying all this, Jim, this has been in planning for not just months. It's probably been about a year of the planning, that all the scene, everything that's taken place to bring it to this point. A lot of great ideas. And when we heard that the chapel already had a nice program going, we thought, let's try their program and see how that does here.
1: And Reverend Kaiser, I think there's a beautiful analogy. I can't take credit for it, but I do like it, that speaks to kind of the way in which services are provided here at Haven of Rest. If you think of it like a stream, many of the services people are familiar with Haven of Rest, where it's emergency shelter, clothing, even our long-term recovery programs. If you think of a person's life as a stream, we're pretty far downstream from a lot of major events that have happened that have led to those crises that brought them here. An opportunity like Camp Core is actually upstream from that. Mm-hmm. We're trying to reach kids much earlier in life, that they would find Christ, that they would find hope, that they would have these opportunities for character building and to learn responsibility and encouragement. And so by doing that outreach upstream, we're also helping so that maybe they don't have to interact with us further downstream for those other services. And maybe they might be people, who knows, that might end up working at Haven of Rest, mm-hmm. or might become volunteers one day. And so as we think about that, it's just it's beautiful that we get to do it on both ends. And kids like this are our future, and we want to make sure that we're investing in them.
0: Well, Jim, and I think of going back to, you know, what we came out of Hope's sports camp. Jim, we know through testimony the impact that that had on kids that eventually grew out of that phase, grew up, graduated from high school, went to college. And Jack has stories of people that he has bumped into that will share how important that program was during that time. And my hope and prayer is this being new, that this can grow, and we will hear those stories, whether it's this time or in the future, that I remember coming to Camp Core. I remember being taught the Bible. I remember us doing activities. Everything was all Christ-centered, and it was just an enjoyable time. That's what we're hoping for.
1: And Reverend Kaiser, I think in the long term here at Haven of Rest, when you kind of put roots down in this ministry, that is the one of those long-term blessings that we get to experience, whether it's with the guests that we're serving, and maybe we don't see them for years down the road, and we see what God's done in their life and the transformation that's taken place. I had a similar experience to Jack when it comes to sports camp. In those earlier years when I started here, I was a coach at the sports camp, and some kids that, you know, in 2005 and 6 and 7 that were campers when I was there, you know, I interact with them. Maybe I'll be out at a Rubber Ducks game, and I don't recognize them because they're adults now. And they're at a Rubber Ducks game with their kids and just saying, hey, coach, I remember sports camp. Thank you for, you know, for that week of my life. And it leaves an impact. And Reverend Kaiser, I am absolutely in agreement with you. I'm excited for Camp Core, that it would have a similar lasting impact in the lives of the kids who are going to come into Haven of Rest for this week.
0: And Jim, we know, I mean, I have children, you have children. When you have a bunch of kids together, it can be a little crazy. Now, we'll try to bring as best as order as we can. But, you know, you have 50 children. You have all kinds of things going on. And that was the same way with the camp, the basketball camp, Jim. But that week or that 2 weeks, what we did in sports camp and this week, something, it stuck with them. And like you said, you bump into somebody years later, maybe you can't even remember the person, and they say, hey, Coach Jim, I remember the camp. That's not that we're looking for that, but we hope the impact on this new program will be just as impactful and maybe even more than everything else before. You want to try to improve what you've always been doing.
1: And that's part why that tagline that we mentioned at the beginning is they're planting seeds of promise.
0: Yes.
1: There are so many times, Reverend Kaiser, in our ministry, and we're talking about the kids today, but it applies to the adults equally, where planting that seed is the beginning of what God has in store for years to come. And we may not always be the one that gets to come behind in water. We may not be the one that gets to harvest, but we want to be faithful to planting those seeds, and we know that when God's word goes out, it doesn't return void. And so as we are faithful in sharing with these kids, we know that God's going to use these times, these activities, the games that are played, the lessons that are taught, that this would take a seed, and that it would, our prayer is that it would take root in fertile soil in the lives of these kids.
0: Well, Jim, you know, as we're getting close to closing here, as you're talking that, it just reminds me, isn't it a joy? The mission's been 83 years, Jim. Isn't it a joy? Not that it doesn't have its good times and its bad. It's a tough ministry. But the joy of being a piece of a fabric into a man's life, a woman's life, a child's life. Basketball camp, we were peace. We're hoping that this will be a piece of that fabric that they can take hold and say, I remember this and this was good.
1: Reverend Kaiser, that's such a beautiful analogy, and it's so perfect because in God's kingdom, it isn't just an addition or subtraction equation. In God's kingdom, it's multiplication. And I think about how our story is now intertwined with that child's story. Our story, your story, my story, our personal story, the story of the ministry, we're so interwoven with the lives of the people that we get to interact with. And it's beautiful to see how God can take those things and he can make what the enemy intended for evil and destruction and make something truly beautiful out of it.
0: Well, Jim, as we wrap things up here, that is July 20th through the 24th. Camp Core is the name of it. Please keep that in prayer.

0: We'd like to thank our listeners for hearing today about Camp Core and going on a little bit of a walk through what this camp is going to be and what we hope it would become. And Reverend Kaiser, as we look for hope, we're grateful that we're in a country where we can do these type of activities,
1: yes,
0: where we can have these types of camps and share Christ with kids. And so we are hopefully that everyone has a safe 4th of July holiday that we'll be celebrating as well.
1: Well, Jim, I want to thank our listeners for tuning in to the radio broadcast this morning, and happy 4th of July.
2: This is Jeff Kaiser. 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And now a closing word from our announcer, Carl Miller.
3: You've been listening to the Haven of Rest program. 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Address your letter to Haven of Rest Ministries, Post Office Box 547, Akron, Ohio, 44309, 0547. Once again, that address is Haven of Rest Ministries, Post Office Box 547, Akron, Ohio, 44309-0547. Or you may prefer to reach through the website havenofrest.org. And tune in at this same time each week to hear more news about the Christ-centered programs offered at the Haven of Rest to the homeless and despairing people in this community. Until then, remember our Lord's words, "Inasmuch as you have done it unto the least of these, my brethren, you did it unto me."

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2: Our guest today has celebrated his 33rd anniversary with the ministry Focus on the Family. And Jim Daly has a personal journey going from family to orphan to adoption to the head of an international Christian organization dedicated to helping families thrive. Jim, I'm so glad you're here with us today.
3: It's great to be with you, Jill. Thank you.
2: Well, thank you very, very much. We're so happy to have you and Focus on the Family. I'm very interested in your personal story. Can you share with us what happened to you as a youth?
3: Yeah, you know, it's interesting because it's, you know, for me, growing up in the 60s, as a little kid, I started, you know, elementary school like in 66, 67. But, you know, for me, I was kind of ahead of the dysfunctional family curve. I was already in it, and my mom and dad weren't doing well. My mom had given up alcohol when she was pregnant with me. My dad couldn't give it up, and it destroyed our family. So when I was five, they divorced. My mom then, you know, worked two, three jobs to keep enough food on the table. We moved, I think, every year. I think I was in seven different elementary schools. And in that process, my mom remarried, but she remarried a really horrible guy that loved her but didn't like the kids very much. And a year and a half later, my mom died of cancer when I was 9 years old. Hank, the stepdad, we got home from the funeral. He walked out of the master bedroom with his bags packed and said, you know, I can't take raising kids that I really didn't care about. So he jumped in a cab and ran back to San Francisco where he came from. And then I ended up in foster care for about a year. My bio dad came back into my life with a little bit of a wince. For those listeners who grew up in an alcoholic home, it was like, dad, dad, like which dad was going to show up for us? And my sister and I did make the decision to move back in with him to get out of a horrific foster family that we were living with. And it wasn't a good year. He still was struggling with drinking. And then my sister turned 18. I was 11, and I had to tell my dad I didn't think I should live with them anymore. I ended up moving in with my 19-year-old brother, and that had its own set of circumstances. But I lived with him through junior high and high school. He went through two or three marriages during that time, and it did give me a profound idea of a variety of family formation types, let me tell you.
2: With all of that happening, where was the change in your spiritual life?
3: Yeah, I love that question. I had a great football coach, Paul Morrow, who died a couple of years ago. I was privileged to speak at his funeral in Phoenix, Arizona. Back then, we were all in Southern California. He was my sophomore football coach, called me out. I played quarterback. He took a boy and made a man out of me. And in doing so, a big part of that was paying for me to go to a fellowship, a Christian athletes camp. And he and his wife, Joyce, were just so caring. They'd have me over to their home frequently and have tacos together, game night together. Kind of gave me an idea what a family should function like. And he was really instrumental, very soft in his spiritual prodding. But, you know, he would talk to me about God, about the Lord, about what it means to make a commitment to him. And then going to that FCA camp, that's where I said, okay, I yield and I accepted Christ as my Savior. I wobbled. I was 15 years old living with my brother. Friday night football games, I'd say to my brother, what time you want me to come home? And he'd say, you know, 2-3 in the morning. And I thought, wow, I'll try to stay out that late. But I had absolutely no boundaries around me in that regard. I was basically an adult by the time I was, you know, 13, 14 years old. So that taught me a lot. It taught me a lot about people, about sin, about my sin nature. But it did give me an appetite to pursue God. And probably, I would say at 22, my last year in college, I really grabbed a hold of that commitment I made at 15 and personalized it and became what I would describe as a true convicted follower of Christ.
2: What was your school in college?
3: Well, I went to Cal State San Bernardino for 3 years, and I spent a year and a half at Waseda University in Japan studying business and language. so dessine.
2: It wasn't actually necessarily a Christian school that you were at.
3: No. I went to secular school, went to business school. I mean, when an orphan kid's back is up against the wall, what we think about is how do we feed ourselves tonight? So for me, being in college, it was, okay, I'm going to do a business degree. I'm going to make enough money to take care of me and hopefully a family someday. And that was the goal. And even as a Christian, I mean, I maintained that kind of drive toward making sure my needs were met in that way. I mean, there were nights, you know, I didn't have food to eat. And that's a weird thing to think about living in America. I remember one Christmas break and when I was in college, I had to petition the school to allow me to stay in the dorms, even though they were shutting everything down. And they came back and said, you know, you can stay, but there won't be any electricity on. So basically you'll be in the dark at night. And I had no option. All I could do was say, okay, that'd be great. And I remember running around Cal State San Bernardino with a flashlight, you know, trying to just live for 3 weeks while everybody was off campus. It was a little eerie, actually, very lonely.
2: Yeah. Oh, I can imagine. You know, I do believe there's a listener with us today who's experienced perhaps the roughness of that growing up days without parents who cared, without parents who were not drunk half the time. What would you say to them right now? How would they change that life for them?
3: Yeah, you know, one of the difficulties, Jill, is when I speak, I'll have a line of men particularly that are older guys who will say to me one by one, how did you not become resentful? How are you not angry? And that's the most difficult question to answer because I think it's beyond my ability. I think that really is the grace of God. And you have to lean into Him in order to get what you need filled in the emptiness of your heart. These people that are fathers, our mothers, who may not have known how to raise us, how to love us, how to put their arm around us, and how to encourage us as kids. Things that maybe most of us as Christian parents particularly hopefully do every day. But that generation, they were different. They struggled showing affection. And I would only encourage them to let go of that, not to hold that resentment. Allow the Lord to heal that heart and to truly become the Father, the Abba Father that they're seeking. The Lord is there ready to do that. And boy, I have so many stories where God has spoken to my heart about a situation I was in and hearing very clearly from Him in the quietness of my heart, what direction to go, etc. And that is where you want to be with the Lord. Nothing fills that hole in your heart like God, even a good dad won't fill all of those spaces. And so you got to let go. It's like that old saying, you know, if you drink a cup of poison, it kills you. And so much of that bitterness is that cup of poison. It doesn't affect the person giving it to you. It's you as you're drinking it, you know. So don't take the poison.
2: Don't take the poison. I think you have a great response for the listener. You said that no matter how torn up the road has already been, or how pothole infested it may look ahead, nothing is impossible for God.
3: So true.
2: That is, and it's but it's also very hard to believe for many of the listeners today.
3: Yeah, and I can appreciate that. And it's not like a magic wand and things take time and that healing takes time, and that's something we need to recognize. But, you know, He doesn't give us a spirit of fear. He is there with us. He is close to the brokenhearted and saves those crushed in spirit. It's almost a precursor. If you want to be truly known by the Lord and truly committed to Him, I think the valleys are where you learn who you are. If you're honest with yourself, it's where you learn the biggest lessons in life. I've known a lot of mountaintop Christians who, to a large degree, I don't really trust because I don't know that they know who they are. They've only lived from success to success, and I think it blinds us as to who we are inside, our sin nature, those very things that can cripple us. For that reason, I would encourage the listeners to seek the Lord in the valleys, because He's there with us. And it's just like Paul wrote about suffering leading eventually to hope and faith. And there is a role for suffering in this life, I do believe, as a sufferer, you know, and I think we can find joy in those places. And I think, Jill, this is the most exciting thing to me. If you can imagine the Father's heart, you know, that the Lord must smile when a person who is down turns toward him, even though all his or her circumstances look horrible, and yet they can find a way to say to the Lord, I love you. I trust you in this moment. I don't know what's going on, but God, I'm going to walk with you. That would put a smile on my face as an earthly father if my son or daughter said that to me in their darkest moments. What it must make God feel like, that he knows he has us when we can express that with sincerity. He knows he has our heart.
2: You call us children of God. It's our Father. We're his daughter. We're his son. And sometimes that concept of Sunday school Jesus doesn't grow up with us as adults. Mm. We think, okay, that was a good Bible story. But the reality is we grow in Jesus. We grow with God. And he is an amazing God. He is just,
3: absolutely.
2: He loves us no matter how many mistakes. You think about your parents. You think about the struggles you had as a kid. You weren't loved for everything you did. You had people walk away from you as a child. But we need to understand that God knows everything about us and loves us no matter what and forgives us.
3: Yeah, and I think, too, even that FCA camp I went to, the guest speaker, I think he was a former quarterback for the San Diego Chargers, and I can't remember his name. It was so many years ago, and that wasn't what was important. What he said was, have men let you down? Has your father let you down? Has your stepfather let you down? I mean, I thought he was talking directly at me, like somehow he had my dossier. And I think that's the point. For me, every adult male that was close to me let me down in some way. It was my alcoholic father who couldn't hold himself together to keep the family going. It was my bizarre stepfather who was not very kind toward us. And then, you know, then the foster father who was bizarre. He told the social worker I had tried to kill him, and it was a bald-faced lie. I was 9 years old, and I asked her, how did I try to kill him? And she told me that I had tried to push him off a cliff. And I said, but we live in Morongo Valley. Am I the only one that realizes there's no cliff around? So I walked away from those experiences thinking men just can't be truthful. They can't be trusted. They can't be honest. But there was something that protected my heart. And I think that was the hand of the Lord, just protecting the innocence within me to say, it's okay. These people carry their own baggage. Even as a child, I had a deep sense that I didn't own their stuff. I can't explain why, but I didn't feel any guilt about my dad's situation or my stepdad or my foster dad. These were problems that they had, and I had a really basic understanding of that. Their problems are not from me. And that's another good point for the listeners. You know, you got to get to that point where it's not your fault. These are people, adults in your life making choices, and maybe not so good choices, if I could say it that bluntly. But a little illustration, Joel, is so funny in a way. I mean, I was going through a painful time here at Focus. I became president. We had the 08 real estate bubble. We had to lay off people. Over time, it was 600 people over about a 3-year period of time that we had to trim down. And I remember one of the last tranches of layoffs, and they're painful. I mean, I couldn't sleep. It's 2-3 in the morning. I'm praying down in my basement. And I just remember Dr. Dobson talking about calling his dad when he had difficulty in the early days of Focus. And I remember lamenting in the basement 2-3 in the morning, I wish I had a father, Lord, that I could call. How come I don't have a dad I can call and ask what to do? And I remember in my spirit, as clear as could be, with tonal quality, it was like I heard, haven't I been a good father?
2: I love it. Whew. Oh, Jim.
3: I mean,
2: Jim,
3: I fell on my
2: awesome.
3: Face and I said, you have been the most awesome dad anyone could have. I mean, it was like he cared.
2: Of course he cares.
3: And, you know, here I'm sitting as the president of Focus on the Family. Haven't I been a good dad? Do you remember you were the orphan kid? Haven't I provided for you? Haven't I taken care of you? Don't you have a wonderful family? You know, it was like, wow, why was I saying that? I'd much rather be tapped into the heavenly father than an earthly dad when
2: right.
3: it comes to getting wisdom.
2: That's a precious story. You know, we're going to take a very short break. Don't go far, because Jim Daly, our guest today, has so much more to share with us on Choose Life Radio.
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2: 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I'm Jill Taylor, your host, and I'm hosting a powerful host, Jim Daly, host of Focus on the Family. 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It's really what strengthened him to the point of being ready to serve as president of Focus on the Family. Thank you again, Jim, for sharing your own personal story with us today.
3: Oh, Jill, it's a privilege. You know, I feel like God owns all of our stories. They're his. We just have to walk them.
2: Yeah. Yeah, that's very true. Share with us the excitement that you have, the energy, the work, and the family that are teaming up with you at Focus on the Family.
3: Well, there's so much happening right now. It does. It makes me skip into work every day because it's so exciting. But, you know, we've kind of concentrate on five core areas. When you think of Focus, it kind of, you can get lost in everything that we're doing, but it's evangelism. And last year we had about 170,000 people come to Christ through all the efforts here at Focus. I'm happy to say it's like 30,000 children through Adventures in Odyssey and other kids programs, the magazines we have for kids, about 30,000 of them came to Christ last year. So that's all fun. And then marriage, parenting, advocacy for children, which includes the option ultrasound program, putting ultrasound machines in the clinics, which I know you're familiar with. And then finally, engaging the culture. And I would say in that space, what I'm reading in the New Testament, 2 Timothy 2:22 to the end, is it's not about wagging a finger at people. It's really about staying true on the principles, well-rooted in truth, and talking with gentleness toward the non-believer to help them really escape the snare of the enemy. That's exactly what 2 Timothy says. And to treat them with that kindness and gentleness, because I've never heard a testimony where someone has said, you know, the Christians were so hard on me, they were treated me so poorly, I decided to become one of them. It's never that. It's always, you know, they love me even though I showed them hate. You know, they express kindness toward me even though I was very disparaging toward them. Also in that very same area of the text where it says to endure evil patiently. And I don't know that we do that very well anymore in this social media environment. We're quick to give a word, quick to respond, quick to be angry. I think when we're dealing in the cultural space, we got to put on the armor and the fruit of the Spirit and go to work. And like I once had a discussion with David Horowitz, the former communist who became a kind of aggressive conservative. He's a secular Jewish man now, but he said to me, you know, Jim, don't you know you're in an alley fight and the other side has switchblades? I said, oh, of course, David, I'm not stupid, but our weapons are love, joy, peace, goodness, kindness, and mercy. And I remember he pushed back from the table and went, wow, those aren't very good weapons. I think Jesus got the same kind of treatment from the Pharisees, right?
2: Yes.
3: Those aren't very good weapons.
2: Yes, we can take you down. That is amazing that you had that kind of conversation and you could come out with those powerful things that God allows us to use to win others to him.
3: Yeah, I've seen it working in the LGBTQ community, within the abortion community, wonderful stories of people's hearts changing and breaking. And, you know, again, you just stand on the truth, but do it with kindness. And if they spit at you, keep going in kindness, and it breaks the human heart. And I think the Lord has put us together, our spiritual DNA. He knows us. I think that's why he gave us those instructions, because he knows if you continually show love to a person, that eventually their heart breaks. Then it's cracked open for the Holy Spirit to do his work.
2: Focus on the Family's been doing an event called See Life. How many years have you been doing this program?
3: I think we started in 19 in New York, in Times Square was the first one where we showed a live ultrasound of Abby Johnson's baby. That was an amazing event. Again, the Lord just saying, show him the baby. We don't need to say a lot more. Just show him the baby.
2: That's so true.
3: And we did it. And the whole area just went to a hush. Horn stopped honking. It was amazing. And people heard that baby's heartbeat, boom, boom, boom, boom, boom, boom. And people started to cry. I mean, it was awesome. It was a God moment. It's an amazing experience to show people what is going on inside that mother's womb. And beyond that, we're hoping that we can collaborate with the pregnancy resource centers. They need to be the champions in their city and their states, but we want to get around them and help to provide a host of services through hospitals that can provide discounted or pro bono medical services for birthing, all the way into job training, job placement, all the things that a woman needs to make the right decision so that she has the support around her to make that decision. And we're going to ramp up the game.
2: It's the man as well. If you can, in a situation at a pregnancy center, if you can invite the man in, usually he is absolutely done when he sees that little heart beating and that little baby moving, you know.
3: And you've experienced that. You've seen it happen.
2: Oh, my goodness. It's just such a wonderful experience. And I know that centers all over America are hoping to have an ultrasound machine. You guys have been so generous with making that available through Focus on the Family. Thank you for doing that.
3: Well, the donors have been so kind to rally to that call. And they, you know, again, I think that's where the credit lies. We can create the engine that makes it go, but they put the fuel in it and the Lord reaps the harvest. And it's been a great mechanism. I think we're almost 500,000 babies saved through that program. So it's exciting. That's why it's so much fun. And, you know, I hope, Jill, and what I was going to say, that over the arc of time here, the next 10 years, those states that support life, that there'll be a tangible difference in terms of families being able to thrive in that environment. And then the death states, I'm hoping, much like early Rome, they'll be able to look at those thriving states that support life and go, you know what? We need more of what they've got. Think of this. Think of women and men can see the way they're helped in these other states where the Christian church reaches out. Now we're back to first, second century Rome, where the Christians are growing exponentially simply because they're taking care of their neighbor. Wouldn't that be nice?
2: Oh, yes. That would be and should be. One of the things about pregnancy centers I'd like to share with our listener is that they are absolutely free for the woman who comes in. Talk a little bit about how that must feel for Focus on the Family as you give an ultrasound machine to a center. You must be absolutely so excited about it. We are.
3: The collaborative effort is what I get excited about. The fact that you do have generous people who give money to support that effort. And then we're able to turn around and bless a center to put that 3D, 4D ultrasound into that facility. The best part, though, Jill, and again, you've experienced this more than me, but just a while back, I met a 7-year-old girl whose mom got the ultrasound, one of the machines we put in, and she made that choice to have the baby, not to abort the baby. And to see that little girl, to give that little girl a hug, to hear her just loving life. She said we had her at an event that Focus had, and we were at a very nice hotel. And she said, "This is a pretty expensive hotel. You think someday I could buy it?" I'm like, that's exactly what I want to hear from you. And it was so beautiful. And it, on the other end of that, when I'm talking to people I know that support abortion, they cannot rationalize for me the justification for doing that. Think of 63 million people who have been terminated that we're not going to be able to know, that we're not going to be able to value and to get the value from great ideas. Doctors, lawyers, pilots, the whole bit, the amount of intellectual property that's in 63 million people. Think of that. The bottom line for us at Focus, I know you share this as well, every human life has inestimable worth. There's so much work that needs to be done in the culture, Jill, around all of that. Preserving life, I think the cascading effect of the 73 decision with Roe versus Wade is one of the reasons we see a degrading of how we treat life, these school shootings, the other things that are occurring. I think they're connected. You cannot be a valueless, virtueless society and then expect people to act with values and virtues. And, you know, even going back to my testimony at the very beginning, and I thought to myself, wow, these groups, ACLU, others that would be horribly infringed upon, that my football coach in public school would have led me to the Lord, paid for me to go to a fellowship, a Christian athletes camp. he told me one time, maybe 600 boys he had led to the Lord through, you know, all different ways, but that they would not be on drugs, not becoming alcoholics, that that was more acceptable than them encountering God and embracing God. We got to get the culture to think differently. A person who embraces Christ, who wants to live a life of goodness, of service, of love, joy, peace, goodness, and mercy. What is wrong with that to these people that fight against people that want to believe in God? I would say we'd have fewer school shootings if we had more Christian teachers who were helping children who are struggling, knowing that they're valued, that they're made in the image of God. Imagine that. If they had that kind of attitude, I think we'd see far less violence occurring. So I know that's controversial, but I believe it.
2: Absolutely. Jim Daly, you have been a wonderful guest today. I thank you so much for joining us right here on Choose Life Radio.
3: Thank you, Jill. Thank you so much. This is really fun. Good talking to you.
2: It has been a delight to have Jim Daly with us. I'm Jill Taylor. I look forward to seeing you next week at Choose Life Radio.
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0: Sunday morning indeed with Mr. Sunday Bob Lewis. Good morning to you. The kicking off of a holiday week here at WNIR. 68 degrees currently in Akron. It's going to be a very pleasant day today. Look for sunny skies, warmer, high near 86 as we get ready for a really hot week with temperatures maybe approaching near 100 by midweek. Ooh. Right now, though, it is 68 in Akron, 66 in Youngstown, 70 along the Cleveland Lakeshore. There's some fog out there, especially in northern Summit County and areas in Cuyahoga County, so it was really kind of pea-soupy thick a little bit earlier today, but it should be burning off by now. Otherwise, we have a 20% chance of a shower after 1 o'clock this afternoon. Partly cloudy overnight tonight, low 65. And for Monday, tomorrow, sunny and starting to warm up with a high expected of 92. Wednesday, 98. And Thursday, 98. And Friday, a holiday Friday, 97. Ooh. And for Saturday, Independence Day, a high of 95. Well, it's going to be summertime. And the living, well, could be as easy as we can possibly make it, right? Currently, we have, again, that 68 degrees under some fog and mist and some cloudy skies here in Greater Akron. We have another good day all day today here on the program. And, of course, we're continuing our spotlight on your favorite TV villains. This time we're going back to a really kind of quirky show from the 1960s, combining sci-fi, spies, and the classic Western themes. That's right, the theme song from the Wild Wild West, a show that was on for four seasons, starting in 1965, starring the inimitable Robert Conrad as a Secret Service agent in the late 19th century named Jim West. And he was not only a Secret Service agent, but he was also a master spy. And again, a lot of things that were really taken for granted in the 60s, they claim were invented as early as the late 19th century. And the great villain, of course, of that classic series was Dr. Miguelito Lovelace, played by the magnificent actor Michael Dunn. We have the very first time that Dr. Lovelace ever appeared on the show. To be spotlighted today, the program from the first season called The Night the Wizard Shook the Earth. Michael Dunn again is Dr. Lovelace. Leslie Parrish plays one of the evil girls in league with Michael Dunn, along with, of course, appearances by Ross Martin, Richard Kyle as his silent aide for Dr. Lovelace, and Phoebe Dorn as Antoinette, his other aide. So again, the great villain, Dr. Miguelito Lovelace, is the one we're spotlighting today here on WNIR. So we'll have our first cut coming away after 9 o'clock, and then between our segments all the way today until about 6:30 tonight. Open phones from noon to 2, 3 to 7. We're going to tell you what's going to be happening in the area for this 4th of July coming up. It's a pretty big holiday week, so keep it on WNIR to be informed, to be entertained, and, of course, to give us a call at any time you want at 330-673-1234. So, once again, let's get underway with the Advice Line segment of our show, which begins right now.
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0: 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If you have any question about the stock market or about particular stocks this half hour, give us a call at 330-673-1234. 1234 and talk to Walt Secura all about it. Well, hard to believe, Walt, that June is coming to an end. The year is half over. It's been going so quickly and so many things have been happening. It seems like it was just yesterday we were beginning the journey into 2026. Last week, the market ended on Friday kind of mixed, and we have a couple more days left in June to finish off that first half, and it's going to be interesting to see how we finally end up by next Tuesday.
2: Yeah, Bob, for sure. That, as you said, this has been an interesting year. You know, the way the year kind of started off, it set up to be a pretty difficult year, and then we've seen the market, you know, recover, and now we're getting a little bit of volatility coming back, some sell-off. Of course, we've been watching the geopolitical, situation, you know, everywhere in the world and obviously in the Middle East, and that's kind of been the headline. And again, you watch oil prices, which now have dropped back under $70 a barrel. You know, some concerns about inflation maybe are starting to subside a little bit. Got a new Fed chairman who definitely sent some strong messages to the market the first time he spoke. And, you know, there's a lot to pay attention to as we go forward. I think for us still, we continue to focus on, you know, as you said, the individual securities. We always say, you know, it's not a stock market. It's a market of stocks. So, you know, still a lot of opportunity out there if you're doing your homework and looking. You know, I think there's still ways to make money. Last week was definitely a challenging week, especially if you had technology stocks. You know, I think the sell-off was primarily, you know, in technology. There were some strong areas. We saw healthcare, you know, come back really strong, and some other areas of the market that hadn't been performing. But definitely those technology stocks that had a good first part of the year, you know, took a little bit of a turn, and we'll have to watch and see what happens for the balance of the year. So if you look at the Dow Jones last week, it was up 0.6%. We hit new highs in the Dow, 51,876 year-to-date. We're up 7.93%. The S&P 500, again, which is going to have a little bit more representation of those technology stocks, actually lost 1.95% for the week. Year-to-date, we're up 7.43% on the S&P 500. The NASDAQ, again, very tech-weighted. Lost 4.6% last week. So year to date, we're up 8.34%. Still, you know, good returns for the year, but gave a lot away last week. And then the Russell 2000, you know, continues to impress. You know, had a good week last week, and year to date, we're up almost 19.4% on the Russell 2000. So those small mid cap stocks are really where the performance has been this year, Bob. And again, you know, our small mid cap portfolio has definitely been a good addition for people that own that portfolio and, you know, in our offerings. So, as, you know, we continue to look forward. I think there's some good things ahead.
0: As you mentioned, the Federal Reserve has some interesting figures last week. The core PCE price index was a 31-month high of 3.4% for the month of May. Now some folks are betting there could be a rate hike as soon as September. Otherwise, inflation data looked really better if you was really digging into it. Oil prices are indeed falling, although consumers aren't quite as resilient as they're having to kind of revise what they're going to be spending for the next quarter. But again, we have some other information there that might be again a little bit more optimistic than the raw figures themselves. Oil prices continue to fall. Middle East tensions seem to be easing off. And again, U.S. crude on Friday closed about $69 per barrel, down about 9% for the week. However, gasoline prices, they don't seem to be going down as fast as the prices for the raw crude. As anybody around the area notices, that most places are still over $4 a gallon in Ohio, while some are down to about $3.65 or so per gallon. So that'll be, again, supposedly coming down, but they never go down as fast as they go up. The

0: long as consumers continue to spend, and we live in a consumption economy, people like to spend money, and we spend sometimes more than we have. But people out there spending money, and as long as that continues to go forward, you know, this economy could surprise, and we could end up with a pretty good year overall.
1: The University of Michigan, of course, regularly measures consumer sentiment, and their results for the month of June said the reading of 49.5 from May's 44.8 figure shows that it breaks a three-month streak of declines in consumer sentiment. They say that consumers' long-run inflation expectations are falling to 3.3% from a 3.9 reading in the month before of May. So consumers are feeling a bit better, apparently, about the economy. But as we look at the market itself, value really was topping growth. An index of the large U.S. cap growth stocks lagged in its value counterpart by a big margin, widening the value equity year-to-date outperformance. The growth index was 3.2% lower for the week, while the value index was up 0.2%. So year-to-date growth index was up just 0.1% versus a 14.4% gain for its value peer. Again, value versus growth. So what is the distinction between those two kinds of investments?
0: Well, you know, Bob, value stocks tend to be stocks that, you know, have lower valuations. They're in industries that typically aren't, you know, as fast growing. You have got, you know, companies that, you know, trade at a little bit of a discount where, you know, growth stocks are typically like, you know, the technology stocks that are growing at very rapid rates, revenue growth and profit growth. And, you know, value stocks tend to pay higher dividends than growth stocks. But, yeah, it's been a year for value. We definitely, you know, value stock investors definitely have some smiles on their faces. We contend, you know, we kind of sit in the middle, Bob. You know, we like growth stocks and value stocks. Again, we don't discriminate. We just try to find the best ideas and build portfolios around our best ideas. So, you know, we use the term growth at a reasonable price. So, again, we keep an eye on valuations. It's an important part of, you know, what we do with our group.
1: And let's take a look at the trends and insight sections of the program, where Walt has many different things he's been observing and looking at in the past week that are of, again, interest to the primary investors in our country and even to individuals. So let's kick off with giving things away. Americans are very charitable in this last few years. U.S. charitable giving had a good year in 2025, up 3% to some $617 billion. The driving factor is gifts being left through wills, as aging baby boomers start to pass away. Giving USA Foundation says that those rose 16.6% to some $62 billion. Those requests tend to fluctuate, but they rose in three of the past 4 years. Once again, kind of looking at that demographic shift that the country is going through.
0: Absolutely, Bob. Again, you know, creating a legacy, you know, giving money to you know, charities and you know, places that you believe, you know, will do some good. We see more and more of that. A lot of our clients, you know, do a lot of charitable giving. And again, in their wills and trusts, you know, have bequests, right, you know, basically set aside. And again, this is part of the planning process. You know, we do a lot of this with our clients, sit down and, you know, talk about what's important to them and make sure that they have the proper legal documents drafted up by their attorneys and, you know, that they can make these gifts and do some good in the world. So it's good to see this, and the trends are definitely positive as we look forward.
1: And rich people, well, they tend to be actually leaving the country. According to Henley & Partners, demand from wealthy clients to have second homes or just have other homes abroad is increasing. The best European destinations, according to them, are Portugal and Italy. Others are Latin America and the Caribbean. They say their clients want a diversified portfolio of jurisdictions, a primary residence in one country, a second citizenship in another, and a business base in the third, with banking and succession structures spread across several more, each chosen for a distinct purpose, so that no single government holds the whole of a family's money. In the study, Singapore, they say, is the most attractive destination, scoring about 79.5 out of 100 because of its rule of law, capital markets, political stability, and this wealth management ecosystem. Translate, lower taxes. The U.S. scored 62.3, and again, that's mostly over our higher tax rates.
0: Well, this is an interesting trend. I have a couple of clients that are actually, you know, debating this right now, you know, buying, you know, a home in a different country and, you know, setting up dual residency, and it's

0: interesting to see, these trends and how people are basically using them. I think it's trust in our government is definitely challenged, and I think a lot of people are looking for alternatives out there, how they may protect their families, the wealth, and the long term outlook that they have, and making sure they're kind of feel comfortable. So it's an interesting trend to watch, and it'll be one that we'll continue to monitor as we go forward.
1: Carmaker Volkswagen said they're going to be cutting 100,000 jobs in the near future, including closing four of their German factories. The classic European carmaker, like others, has been really hit hard by competition from some of the Asian automakers, especially those coming out of Korea and, of course, obviously Japan. But Volkswagen, that's a pretty tough decision for them to make.
0: Yeah, it really is, Bob. I mean, it's a lot of employees. And again, it's starting to show. I think we're seeing some fracturing a little bit out there in different industries and, companies that are struggling a little bit. We're going to talk a little bit about pressures. We're seeing in some of the financial aspects of companies a little bit later in the show. But there's definitely some areas of concern. And, when you see these types of layoffs, you definitely have to take notice and think about how it might impact the investments that you have.
1: Now, the U.S. has been dipping into our oil strategic reserves to try to keep prices low. We have about 340 million barrels left, but we're going to release another 172 million more to try to keep those prices down. And again, at this point, they're not talking much about how they're going to build that reserve back up again.
0: I think they're hoping for lower prices, Bob, and hopefully that it'll just happen and work out, at the right time here. But we've definitely been using those reserves, to try to help with the higher prices that are out there. And, at some point, you're going to have to refill the stock. So it'll be interesting, again, to follow this trend.
1: And another little bit of factoid here. 27% of homes that have three bedrooms or more are now occupied by people 65 or older, up from 19% of those homes just 20 years ago. So, again, another bit of the fact that our population is still in that aging trend right now. Let's take a look at Stock Talk with Walt Sakara. This is the time where you get a chance to give us a call at 330-673-1234 and talk about any specific stock issues that interest you. You touched on this just a few seconds ago, gross margin pressure. Apple is one of the companies that's being talked about for this particular phenomenon. To tell us, Walt, what is gross margin pressure and how is Apple being affected by this?
0: Well, we see it in Apple. We've definitely seen it in Microsoft. They're announcing some prices that they're rising and some of the items that they sell. And really, Bob, what we're talking about here is, when you look at the revenues less the cost of goods sold, that's your gross margin. And what we're seeing is a lot of these companies, those margins are starting to shrink. And as they shrink, they're faced with a tough decision. Do you raise prices to try to maintain those margins? Obviously, if those margins continue to fall, it's going to impact all the way to the bottom line. It's going to impact your earnings and the growth rates. And again, these tech companies, as we said, have higher growth rates and they're expected to maintain those. Wall Street's pretty relentless and high expectations. So when you see two companies like Apple and Microsoft struggling, you got to look through all the stocks you have and wonder, are these same margin pressures there? And something we're diving into and thinking about to make sure that we own the best companies we possibly can for our clients.
1: Let's take some calls now for Walt Sakara of the AKW Group. You're on WNIR. Go ahead.
2: Oh, yes, sir. Good to talk to both of you this morning. Out of curiosity, for a novice like myself who only has three stocks, Intel, UMAC, and wearable devices, and really first time I've ever really been in the market with the total value of that portfolio, probably about $8,400. I just wonder, sir, if you might comment on when do stocks for a novice like myself expect to split, and how do the mechanics with all of that work? And in your opinion, and I know we're all Monday morning quarterbacks on these issues, is the best advice to hold on to stocks? I don't need the money to be able to cash out, but I just wonder, in your opinion, how how all that plays out. And if I could comment on your comments, I wonder if you could keep me on the line, if I could listen to your response.
0: Yeah, I mean, good questions there. I think, number one, with a smaller stock portfolio, I mean, I think you definitely want to buy stocks that you can have, at least an 18 to 24-month outlook on the stocks. We like to give any stock, some financial room, a couple of quarters. You look at the quarter results and you kind of check off and make sure that those stories are in the right direction. And you probably should have a sell discipline, something that why you would sell a stock. We have a very detailed sales discipline. We look at a lot of financial metrics. We also pay attention to the stock's valuations. The other thing, the main reason we sell a stock is when we find a better idea, one that we really have more confidence in. We always want to be in our best ideas. We don't like to rapidly change stocks in our portfolio, not high turnover, but making adjustments at times and trying to upgrade your portfolio and be in the best ideas you can is definitely a good process to go. As far as stock splits, yeah. The market's really changed on stock splits. It's basically investors don't mind the higher stock prices. Back when I started in the early 80s, if a stock got around $100 a share, a lot of times, you'd see it start to split. Now, you have companies at $1,000 a share out there that have no intentions of splitting. So it changes the ownership a little bit, but the small investor. But I really think these stocks are playing not only to the small investor, but also to the large institutional investor as well.
2: Well, that's certainly true. I mean, I see the value of, for example, AMD that, a year or so ago, I'm kicking myself because our president announced that there were going to be tariffs and the AMD plummeted down to, 137 and, then within a period of less than a year, now it's at 541, so obviously I'm kicking myself. To ask you, though, we've discussed Intel before and the foundry in Ohio and other plans and so forth. So in my opinion, anyway, with looking at that research, was just to hold on to that. As I said, I don't need the money to cash out. I don't need any money. I was thinking long-term growth with these tech stocks, like what I'm talking about. In your best estimation, if you don't need the money, is the best thing just to hold on to them and perhaps purchase some other stocks?
0: Yeah, I mean, again, if the story checks out and you still have confidence in where the company's headed, then yeah, you want to be a long-term investor. I think for us, it's we watch certain financial metrics, like we just talked about gross margins for us. I mean, there's about 100 financial metrics that we're always checking on with the stocks that we follow. And then we have valuation models. So we run constant valuation on our stocks to say, is this a fair price? I mean, how high can it go? And again, we're always searching for better ideas. So it's a constant process. I think, having a longer term outlook is definitely good. Can't fall asleep at the wheel, but, I think long term is still a good idea.
2: One last thing, if I may, with a company like Intel, who I'm looking at the capital, how much money that they have. I mean, we're looking at a company, from what I read, $6.9 billion. I mean, it's obvious that the company isn't going anywhere. We agree on this.
0: Yeah, for sure. I mean, yeah, I think it's stable. I think the government's investment in Intel was a strong indication of support. And I think they're starting to transition their company a little bit, they used to make chips, that were world-class, and now they're making chips for other world-class semiconductor makers. So a little change of strategy, but probably the right change. They may be wanting to become the Taiwan Semiconductor of the United States, right? I mean, Taiwan Semiconductor has proven that model works. So it'll be interesting to continue to follow the stock. We own other semiconductor stocks. We don't own Intel at the current time, but still an interesting idea, and I think one worth paying attention to. And again, if you own it, just watch it closely.
2: Just watch it. And then with the UMAC, with this unusual machines, if I may, just I know I'm eating up your time, but with something like that they make these drones and they do these things. I mean, does this this mainly with these prices goes by contracts, right? If they get a government contract, we would expect the stock to go up, or it would stay flat, or what's your thought process on that with a stock like that?
0: Yeah, again, I think you're right. I mean, I think there's contract manufacturers like that. You just got to kind of watch the ebbs and flows of where they're at. I'm looking out, analysts, watch the analyst projections. I think this is where analysts do some good work. They have kind of some insights on, when some of those contracts are terminating and when they're getting new ones. It looks like for UMAC, you look out in 2027, there's definitely some structural changes going on. They have a kind of a dip a little bit in the company expected, the analysts that do follow the stock. So lots of different data points you can look at. But again, I think you're doing the right thing overall.
2: Well, I appreciate it. As I said, as a new investor, I'm 62 and I have some money, and I figured, well, I can play with this. This is money that I, could play with. And I thought, well, I'll just do that. And much to my delight, especially with the Intel, why I've more than doubled that, obviously, in the last 3 months, as you know. So thank you very much for your time. I appreciate it.
1: Well, thank you for calling. 330-673-1234 on Stock Talk here on WNIR. Again, looking at some of the market stocks from last week, Micron Technology had unprecedented growth. They reported fiscal third quarter revenue up 346% to over $41 billion year over year. Of course, driven by the AI infrastructure demands for their products, their net income also increased 15-fold to over $28.2 billion, or translated to $24.67 a share. Briefly, their market cap was over the $1 trillion mark at one point last week. So this really injected some more confidence back into the broader semiconductor sector. And I'm wondering if this is now the time to buy Micron Technology, or if you had it, was it the time to sell it?
0: Yeah, Bob, it's they're hitting on all cylinders. So again, if I own it, I'm kind of riding the wave here a little bit. Again, you got to pay attention, when these companies accelerate their earnings the way that they've done. But I think the key point, as you just said, is it brings some confidence back into these tech stocks. I think, we got some pretty good sell-offs across the board in a lot of technology stocks, and some opportunities out there. If you miss some of these and you want to get in, again, I mention NVIDIA all the time. It's one of our biggest holdings, but stock was up around $230 a share, back down to 192. Not a bad entry point. So I think we're going to get some good outlook, good quarters going forward, and I think a lot of these tech stocks will bounce back.
1: And looking at some more tech stocks, Cerebra Systems reported their first quarter 2026 earnings in its inaugural post-IPO financial update. Had record revenues of $193.4 million, a 94% year-over-year jump, and a narrowed net loss of $14 million. But the stock went down for Cerebras after management said they guided lower for lower gross margins in their second quarter. The CEO, Andrew Feldman, said the margins are temporarily compressed because, again, the company is renting back its own systems from an existing client to meet the surging short-term demand while it scales out its own data center infrastructure.
0: And again, Bob, this is another one of those companies we're seeing that pressure in the gross margins, and I think we're going to see more and more of this as we go through the year. So, and again, this was one of those IPOs that took off on the IPO, and then, it's fallen pretty dramatically. It's way below the IPO price now. So sometimes a little bit of patience on some of these stocks. I mean, I think this is one, Cerebra Systems, it's a good long-term potential. But again, not getting lured in and buying at the highest price. And now we're going to kind of watch it and pay attention to it. And there might be a really good buying opportunity here over the next couple of months. So, a company we're paying attention to, but right now we probably hold off and just watch kind of the trends of where they're headed.
1: And a change in the markets, Alphabet, Google's parent company, now has replaced Verizon Communications in the Dow Jones Industrial Average as of June 29th. It's a major shift in the index's composition. Alphabet will be the fifth of the Magnificent Seven added to that index, projecting some $26.3 billion of U.S. online spending in 2026, the highest yet, driven by extended event length and competitive promotion timing. So this is, when they talk about the Dow Jones Industrial Average, these are the companies that make up that average.
0: Absolutely, Bob. And again, this is another big change, and make that Dow index a little bit more competitive with adding a tech stock in there. So We'll continue to watch the change here. Obviously, the stock was up a little bit. You know, people that kind of follow these indices, when one stock gets added, there'll be some buying. All the kind of indexes and ETFs that have to go out and buy it, add it to the index, should give a little bit of demand to the stock and push it up a little bit. So next week will be interesting to watch and see what happens with Alphabet as we move forward.
1: And more AI news, ChatGPT's market share slipped below 50% as Gemini and Claude are gaining ground. It sounds like a horse race. By the end of May of 2026, ChatGPT's share of the AI assistant market was below 50% for the first time, about 46% now. And again, this marks a significant shift from its near monopoly in the early 2020s when it virtually dominated AI adoption. So the market share breakdown, ChatGPT, 46.4%, Google's Gemini, 27.7%, Anthropic's Claude, 10.3%. Everybody else under 5% include Grok, Perplexity, DeepSeek, and Meta AI. So again, that's how the AIs are duking it out amongst each other.
0: Absolutely, Bob. I've used most of these. I basically have jumped in and tried all of these. It's fascinating to see the subtle differences, but again, ChatGPT had a big lead. Obviously, I almost had a monopoly status at one point, but a lot of competition coming in now, and a lot of these other, AI engines are getting stronger and stronger. So this will be an interesting race, and we'll continue to follow it. But a lot of opportunity here. Some of these stocks will be coming out. Anthropic, I think, is planning an IPO, and it'll be interesting to watch as we move forward with this competition.
1: And a word in the world of drug stocks, AbbVie is going to acquire Apogee Therapeutics for nearly $11 billion in cash. That's its largest acquisition in over 5 years. This will strengthen AbbVie's immunology and inflammation portfolio, particularly in atopic dermatitis and asthma. It aligns also with a strategy to offset revenue declines from older drugs like Humira while preparing for the patent expirations on drugs like Skyrizi and Rinvoq.
0: Yeah, AbbVie has been a part of our core equity portfolio for a long time, Bob. They're obviously a spinoff of Abbott Labs. AbbVie became its own company. Abbott Labs kept the diagnostic and medical equipment division. But AbbVie has been strong. We continue to like AbbVie as we go forward, and they seem to come up with really strong acquisitions, and I think they run their product pipeline very well. It's a well-run pharmaceutical company, and we continue to like it as we look out over the next 3 to 5 years.
1: So, again, give Walt Secure a call, 234-466-7476. Tell him you heard him on WNR Kent Akron. Have a great holiday. Talk to you next Sunday.
3: From ABC News. I'm Brian Clark. The Memorandum of Understanding the U.S. and Iran signed just over a week ago already appears to be fraying. The countries exchanged military strikes overnight, says ABC's Selena Wang.
4: President Trump posting the U.S. struck Iranian missile and drone storage locations and coastal radar sites, adding, "There may come a point when we are no longer able to be reasonable and will be forced to militarily complete the job that we very successfully started." That strike was in response to an Iranian drone hitting a tanker earlier on Saturday, the second attack on a ship crossing the Strait of Hormuz in just days.
3: In the U.S., authorities at Kentucky say at least 4 people have been killed and flash flooding brought on by heavy rains. While in the West, the U.S. Wildland Fire Service's 3 firefighters were killed and 2 were hurt as they battled fires on the Colorado-Utah border. There's a number of fires in that region. The largest in Utah, the Cottonwood Fire. It's burned more than 71,000 acres, including the area around Dr. Mark LeDuc's cabin. He watched it all through a Ring camera.
5: Within seconds, completely surrounding kind of the trees around my cabin. I've never seen anything like that. I didn't know fire could do that.
3: Dry conditions in Utah have led to a fireworks ban for the 4th of July. The holiday week expected to be a busy one for travel across the country. AAA is forecasting 72.2 million Americans will travel at least 50 miles from home by car, while in the air.
6: The TSA expecting to screen some 18.7 million passengers at airport security checkpoints starting Tuesday through July 6th, with the busiest day expected to be Thursday, July 2nd, when more than 3 million people are projected to fly.
3: To ABC's Andrew Dimbert. Authorities in northeastern France say all 11 people were killed when their skydiving plane crashed today. 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
3: The death toll in Venezuela now exceeds 1,400 people after the powerful twin earthquakes last week. The U.S. government has sent resources to help search for survivors, while citizens in the U.S. are trying to send their own help.
11: In the hard-hit area of La Guaira, north of Caracas, a hellscape with entire buildings collapsed into towering piles of rubble. In Miami, people answering the call for help, donating food and essentials.
12: We live very far, but our heart is with our country, with our people.
3: That's ABC's Marcus Moore. Former Transportation Secretary Pete Buttigieg said he was the victim of a false report made against him to Child Protective Services in Michigan, where he lives with his husband and two children. ABC's Faith Abube has details.
13: According to Michigan State Police, the anonymous report falsely claimed that Buttigieg had committed violent crimes and was a danger to his children. A CPS team showing up to his house, ordering the former presidential candidate to stay away from his own children while they conducted forensic interviews. Buttigieg recounting the emotional trauma online. I tried to get my head around the idea that I had been accused of something so serious that I couldn't be alone around my own children. Michigan investigators have since determined the allegations were false.
3: The knockout stage of the World Cup is now set. The U.S. will play Bosnia and Herzegovina in Santa Clara, California on Wednesday. I'm Brian Clark, ABC News.
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22: 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Now, here's Bob Lewis.

0: Greta, you've done what I was unable to do. You've brought Mr. West. I'm Dr. Miguelito Lovelace.
1: Somehow I have the feeling you know all about me.
0: Oh, my, yes. Did you buy me a pea shooter?
2: Huh?
0: Might I see it, please? Oh, charming. And now the jewel box. So tiny and yet so powerful. Just imagine, merely six of these could destroy a whole city block. A pea bag full, an entire city. Now hold it gently, Voltaire. We don't want to be blown to kingdom come. In a few moments, Professor Nielsen will be coming down that gangplank. Too far away for us, alas, but he will be coming closer with each step until finally he gets into range, and that will be the end of Professor Nielsen.
3: Do I look like Professor Nielsen?
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3: We can't take any chances with the professor. 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
6: W1R on a My Favorite TV Villain Sunday. Today we're spotlighting Dr. Lovelace, Miguelito Lovelace, from the classic show The Wild Wild West. Robert Conrad, of course, is the 19th century secret agent who is fighting the good fight, as some people call it. It's a, sort of like a James Bond on horseback. It's time, it's the very first episode we see Dr. Lovelace and called The Night the Wizard Shook the Earth. Michael Dunn, the great, great short actor, is playing the great Dr. Lovelace. What a fine, fine actor. And, of course, Robert Conrad, a great actor in his own right, is playing the secret agent, Jim West. This is their first encounter as Dr. Lovelace threatens to blow up the very small, at that time, city of Los Angeles because he claims all of Southern California should be his by right of family possession. kind of interesting. And again, it's just another great, great villain that people love. It's like the other shows of the era, like Batman and the other spy shows, Man from U.N.C.L.E., James Bond movies. They excelled at creating these virtually cartoon type villains right out of DC Comics. They were just so totally absurd and outlandish that they were actually believable, and they got some pretty great actors to play the villains. But the most popular villain, I guess you'd like to call it, of the Wild Wild West series, and it's 4 years it was on the air, was Michael Dunn's Dr. Lovelace. Along in this particular episode, one of his lady henchmen is played by Leslie Parrish, and another one of his lady henchmen is played by another actress, a British actress named Phoebe Doran. And he and Phoebe Doran had a long relationship. Michael Dunn and Phoebe Doran had their own nightclub act for many years in New York, which was highly regarded by the New York Times and the other newspapers of the time. It was a singing act, a nightclub act, and that's where he was kind of tapped to be the character of Dr. Lovelace in The Wild Wild West. But a lot of people remember him even better for the one character he played in one of the original Star Trek series. The episode where they go to a planet where, based on ancient Greek civilization, somehow the ruling class has mental powers, able to make people do what they want, move objects around. As soon as they move to this planet, they got this particular power. And the only one who didn't have it was Michael Dunn's character, and he gets pushed around quite a bit. Again, another really good role for this really, really fine actor who met a very sad end, committing suicide only at the age of 38. Years old. But prior to that, we have some good work from him in The Wild Wild West and other projects that he did. So we'll have another cut coming away from this particular episode. I'll see you at the end of the 11 o'clock hour and throughout the rest of the day with our advice line segments and our open line segments till about 6:30 tonight. So if you like Wild Wild West, and it was a wild, wild show, the first couple of seasons were in black and white, as was the trend of the day. You know, the final seasons ended up being in full color. And the show, after 4 years on the air, was still very successful in the ratings, despite the fact that it was a Western, which was not in vogue at the time. But it wasn't any of the ratings, but the show was canceled. It wasn't because the actors or the actresses didn't like their roles. It was simply because it fell victim to a congressional crackdown on TV violence in the era. So we'll talk more about that, too, later on today here on WNIR. Currently, 69 degrees, as we can determine right now. Looking at the weather forecast, there's going to be a slight chance of a shower with thunderstorm this afternoon, otherwise warm. High of 81 degrees overnight tonight. Look for fog late in the morning. We had some good fog out there this morning. And again, a low about, 65. For Monday, June 29th, it's going to be partly cloudy, getting warmer. High of 90. Overnight low 73. Tuesday up to 94 is the forecast. Overnight down to 75 degrees. Getting into Wednesday, they're calling for highs in the upper 90s. 97 for the high. Overnight 75. Hope your air conditioner is all tweaked. Thursday 96. Low about 75 for the holiday day. Friday, July 3rd, we have a chance of thunderstorms in the morning. And then a high of 92 with scattered thunderstorms in the evening, which, again, may or may not affect some of the many, many displays and events we have going on this holiday weekend. We'll be running those down later on, by the way, in the noon hour. And again, at 3 o'clock, an extensive list of people who are really get into celebrating America's 250th this weekend. So for Saturday, July 4th itself, again, a good chance of afternoon thunderstorms, a high of 89. Overnight down to 68 with thunderstorms late. And for Sunday, scattered thunderstorms, a high of 87. And overnight low down to 67 degrees. The only temperature I have right now this hour is 69 degrees. I can't seem to be getting through on the on this one tablet to any of my sources for the weather, for the National Weather Service. My tablet decided to update itself this morning, and it hasn't worked right since. Ever happened to you? Yeah, and I have really no idea what to do about it. It should be giving me this information. It's got internet connection. It's got everything going for it, and nothing is happening. So I actually don't know why it's doing that to me on this day. Maybe some other websites will come up, and I'll find out what's going on there. Well, this one came up real fast, so maybe it's with the Weather Service itself. Cleveland Guardians. Now, they're going to be, they are now in town, and yesterday they were beated, is that a word? They beat the Seattle Mariners by the score of 4-3. Now, that's a song by Michael Jackson. Yeah, beat it. Right, and today they play again at the ballpark downtown Cleveland at the time of 1:40. So that website worked. Let's go and see if we can find another website that works for the Akron Rubber Ducks. Yeah, here they come up right now. And they are going to be playing in Richmond this weekend. They'll be home for the holiday, though, but they're playing in Richmond. Richmond beat them by the score of 8-7 yesterday. Again, that game over there in Virginia. And today they're in Virginia. They're playing a late game, conceivably, 5 o'clock in the afternoon, which is, I guess, kind of late for that kind of ball club, right? But otherwise, that's again this afternoon, and that is in Richmond, Virginia. And let's see. So it's going to be, again, a pretty good deal out there for things going on. We have a lot of other things going on, which we can talk about right now on this particular weekend. And again, this is not anywhere near the comprehensive list we have coming up that we'll tell you about at noon today. And again, about 3 o'clock, all the different 4th of July and 250th anniversary celebrations going on throughout all of Northern Ohio. But for today, and today only, you can get the last day of the Ohio Viking Festival. It is in Painesville this year, celebrating Norse heritage in Northeast Ohio. They'll be reenacting key events from the world of the Norse. you can figure that one out. And it also had performances from their Druid drummers, Nordic daughters, and the combatants keep, and live jousting are part of the entertainment. So let's see. It's going to be one day more today, and that is at the Lake County Fairgrounds on Manor Avenue in Painesville, the annual Ohio Viking Festival. They're Vikings. I mean, they claim the Vikings got here first, right? That's what they claim. And so we're going to find out if that is really true. So anyway, so that's going to be today. What else is going on today? The 28th. I have one more event that is going on this Sunday, and that is the Tremont Food Truck Festival. And that goes on this afternoon in the Tremont area of Cleveland, Lincoln Park, those areas just on the immediate west side of Cleveland. It's their third annual Food Truck Festival. With all kinds of different food trucks there, with other vendors and the like. So that is at Lincoln Park on Starkweather Avenue on the west side of Cleveland. And that is, again, the last day is today. Also coming on today, and this is a kind of interesting, it's the Ivan Cupola Festival. And this is today from now till 5 o'clock at the Russian Cultural Garden of Cleveland. These are those beautiful cultural gardens there on Martin Luther King Boulevard. You know, it connects the University Circle with the I-90 freeway. If you've ever been up there, I mean, I'm always impressed when I have to go through there from time to time. It is really in the middle of the big city, in the middle of, you know, all these urban neighborhoods, you have this gorgeous, gorgeous cultural gardens with all these different nationalities represented. And it's a beautiful place. In fact, historically in the world of television, back in the mid-1960s, the TV series Route 66 filmed one of their episodes, and much of it was filmed in the area around the cultural gardens because they had such unique topography and bridges. And like I said, in the middle of the big city, you have this gorgeous, gorgeous park. Anyhow, so if you'd like to go up there and celebrate the Russian-ness, that's going on today from now, let's see, until 5 o'clock. And that is, again, they're going to have its first ever festival, Slavic folk traditions. The event features a market, cuisine, games, and contests for children and adults. Its admission is free. So you might want to check that out. Again, that's up at the Russian Cultural Garden of Cleveland over there in that area on Martin Luther King Jr. Boulevard with all those other, again, really cool places of celebrating different nationalities till 5 o'clock this afternoon. Of course, the big things are going to be happening as this week rolls on. We'll talk about that again, as we said, starting at noon today. So we'll have to kind of tease that for you. But there's a lot of things going on in the area to celebrate the 4th of July. I think finally people are deciding to put aside their petty differences and realize we're celebrating a great celebration here. No matter who is celebrating it, we're all celebrating the same thing, the 250th anniversary of America, the United States of America. And again, while we still have our flaws and problems, we are still the greatest country on the face of this earth. And like we often made the contrast with 50 years ago when it was the bicentennial, we had just as many problems back then, maybe worse problems. But people, well, quite frankly, you didn't have a 24/7 news cycle. Let's face it, CNN had just gone on the air, so people hadn't got addicted to that yet. You didn't have the internet. You didn't have the explosion of talk radio. Again, this is 1976. You had disco. Make your choice. Which do you think was better, disco or talk radio? Anyway, you didn't have so many things that, in my opinion, polarize people, really add to divisions and keep reminding us of bad things. There's an old saying that my father, a veteran journalist and news reporter, used to say, no news is good news. Now think about that. Either that no news, it's good to have no news, but no news is good news. So when you have all this news, the assumption there is none of it is really good. So we've bombarded 24/7 with essentially bad news. And I think that's affected our entire national psyche. So hopefully we're putting some of that aside, and we'll be celebrating this coming week and weekend for the Independence Day, the 4th of July 250 here in America. Hey, by the way, get some open phones here. You want to give us a call and give us some good news? 330-673-1234, 800-669-4100. You're on WNR. I'm Mr. Sunday, Bob Lewis. Once again, it's a pleasant morning out there right now. 69 degrees, going up to about 81 for the high today. We've got a wild, wild west Sunday.
0: You know, that's one thing I've no hypocrisies about. My pleasures.
7: No man does, darling.
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6: 69 degrees at 922 with Bob Lewis here on a Sunday. Open phones 330-673-1234. Let's see. A lot of people traveling. As you heard in the national news, this week for the holiday. We got airfare line travel. We got a lot of motor travel. Again, nationally, the price of gasoline is falling under $4 a gallon. But in many places here in Ohio, especially Northeast Ohio, it's not. Because we have refinery problems, or some such palaver, as they say. Anyway, I've seen a lot of stations still with $4.17, $4.19 a gallon regular. But I also see a lot of other stations, especially here on the gas station row on Route 59 in Kent. It's still under $4, but still about $3.60, $3.59 a gallon. Again, while they say the crisis in the Middle East is waning down, the price of oil is also declining on the big markets for the raw crude. They say it will take some time for the actual price of gasoline to lower at the pump, which brings us back to the eternal question that we always have. And it was actually kind of answered at one time. We brought it up earlier when this all started. Why does gasoline go up so fast and down so low? Well, it has a lot to do primarily with what the gas station owners have to pay for the petrol that they buy. Again, they rely on the wholesalers, the refiners, if you will, of the fuel. They set the price, and so, what they have in their tanks when the haul started, of course, they had plenty in their tanks of the lower priced fuel that they were still able to sell at lower prices. Then as they kept replenishing their tanks with the higher priced fuel, the price went up fairly quickly. And now they still have in their tanks a lot of the higher priced fuel that they just bought at a high price, and so they're going to continue to charge that high price until that fuel is exhausted and it's replaced potentially and hopefully by fuel that is costing less because of the lowering prices of crude. On top of that, though, it still takes a while for those lower priced crude products to be refined, and as I said, we keep being told that here in this part of the Midwest they're our refinery shutdowns for various and sundry reasons, like, I think we'll shut it down this week, or I think we have to clean out the tanks. Let's clean out the tanks this week. Louis, you get a scrub brush and everybody else go home. And Louis there trying to scrub out the tanks, day by day, and eventually maybe he will. And then they can fill them up again with gasoline. Well, anyhow, whatever the reasons are, it takes longer for the price to go back down. But again, it's the retailer that has to set the price. If they wish to take a loss on the fuel, they can do that. And some of them do. In a competitive situation, they will do that. But it really, again, they're at the mercy of what they are paying for the gasoline from the refiners and from the wholesalers and distributors. Everybody gets their cut. That's the American way. Don't blame the poor guy working the counter at the gas station, the college kid or the person who just, needs a retiree, who needs a job. Don't get mad at them because the price of gas isn't going down. They don't really control that. And what they do control, though, today that they didn't before is that they can set the price of gas literally for hundreds of stations across the area remotely by computer. They don't have to actually go out there. I remember, again, working at a gas station many, many years ago, to change the price, which hardly ever happened back, in the 1960s. You had to dismantle the pump and change little wheels inside with a special tool that would change the price of the gasoline. And that, you know, that was complicated. I do remember that they had to do that once or twice. I think they went from, 38.9 cents a gallon one time for premium, and they raised it to 39.9 cents a gallon for premium. Even though the Ohio station right down the street, not even a block away, was 36.9 cents for premium. But see, we were right on the interstate configuration there, right on the entrance ramps to the newly formed interstates back then of 271 and those things that were brand new roads. And wow, and they took advantage of that by charging the highest prices for gasoline in the whole area. But people kept buying it. Nobody ever, the convenience of getting right off the highway and getting some gas and getting back on the highway. They paid for it with that whole 3 cent a gallon premium that we charge. But I said they had to take the whole pump apart and do that. Well, now they do it by a stroke of a keystroke on a computer. And they can do that from the store there. The owners can do it from the remote locations, wherever they are. So they can literally change the price of gas from moment to moment. And sometimes you actually see that happen. If they're getting, like, for example, it's toward the end of the month. And, they're trying to use up their supplies of what they have now to make room for supplies of the new gasoline. So if the new gasoline has already been quoted to them as being less than they paid for this gasoline, they're going to want, for competitive purposes, more of that new gasoline in their tanks. So you just might see some stations by the end of the day today, or especially on the end of the day by next Tuesday, suddenly lowering their prices, maybe just for a short while, just enough to, get that those tanks empty enough so they can fill them up with the new lower-priced fuel than they have right now. So that does happen. And if you're lucky enough to be around when it does, you can get yourself save a few pennies here or there. But in the main, though, we're still looking at gas prices that were a lot higher than we expected at this time of the year. But it doesn't seem to be damping a lot of people's desire to travel. And again, I can see where, once more, I think in many ways a lot of us are still recovering from those couple of years. Was it 5 years ago, 6 years ago when the pandemic hit that we couldn't travel at all? Ever notice that nobody talks about that anymore at all? Every now and then somebody talks about we shouldn't have to wear masks or whatever when that comes up. But otherwise, nobody talks about just how horrible that period of time was and how scared everybody was. And because we didn't know what was going on. And I'm not so sure we still know what was going on, but we know it's not going on now. But nobody wants to talk about that. It's like it never happened. But it did. And really disrupted a lot of people's lives in many, many, many different ways. 330-673-1234. And, hey, tonight, June was a big month for moons this year. And I don't mean, Harvey Moon. I mean moons as in the sky. We had a blue moon at the beginning of the month. And that, of course, is any month in which we have two full moons. We had one at the beginning of the month, and the moon is not actually blue, but that's what they call it, a blue moon, because we have another full moon tonight. And tonight's moon also has a name. Tonight is the strawberry moon. Not because it's going to be red. Again, it's nothing to do with the color of the moon, but because it's the full moon in the month of June. So any full moon in the month of June can be called the strawberry moon. But when it happens at the beginning of the month and at the end of the month, the first one becomes a blue moon. You catch that? So tonight, you can look out there and look in the sky. Will you find the blue moon? In the sky. Where do you think you'd find the blue moon or the strawberry moon? Yeah, that's going to be, sitting in your backyard. It's in the sky. So it's going to be a full moon tonight. It's going to look very close again to the Earth because of the way the moon is positioned right now. And it will reach its peak, by the way, tomorrow night. Tomorrow night at 7:56 in the evening, which, of course, around here, it's still light. But you might probably be able to see it real good because, the moon comes out pretty early, even if it's a dusk and all that. So, and again, as the overnight goes, it'll be even better. So it'll be particularly large at moonrise because it will be near the horizon. And will look, it's an illusion, of course. It's not any bigger than it ever really is, but it looks bigger. And there will be kind of stroking across the path, quite visually striking. So it's called the strawberry moon. And why is it called the strawberry moon? Because it goes back to Native Americans in our country, especially in this part of the country, that started to actually harvest the wild strawberries at this time in the month of June. So a full moon without any other alternatives in the month of June is usually called a strawberry moon because people are harvesting strawberries by the moonlight, I guess. It's also called, by the way, the green corn moon and the hot moon. So that is, again, tomorrow night about 8 o'clock. Get out there and we'll look at the strawberry moon. It'll be really, really big. It'll be really, really cool. It's kind of really, really kind of beautiful. So that is another cool way to celebrate the month of June as it comes to an end. As we mentioned earlier, when talking to Walt Secura, I can't believe that June is already over with. You know, I mean, that's not yet. We have a few more days, but you know, where did this year go? It's half over now. And you know, with the 4th of July coming up this weekend, the summer is half over. Where did the first part of the summer go? Where did it all go? I'm sure we're here during it, but we wouldn't be here now. So what did we do with it? How do we fritter it all away, apparently? Really, see, to zip by so fast. So again, big holiday weekend coming up this weekend. For most people, the big holiday is going to be Friday, when most places will be closed for business for the actual official holiday. But again, the actual holiday, of course, is on Saturday. And as I said, we come back at noon. We'll run down some of the events that are going on. Many communities have fireworks on both nights, both the 3rd and the 4th. Some just have it all the time. I mean, it's going to be really, really a lot of fun out there and a lot of things going on. Of course, as we know, fireworks, a lot of people are unaware still that Ohio, several years ago, legalized the civilian purchase and use of fireworks. Unless they're prohibited by your particular community, you can now legally go out and buy fireworks and set them off in your backyard. You can, you know, don't set yourself on fire, but you know, you can now do that legally. For many, many, many years, you couldn't legally do that, and it was a law that, quite frankly, was not enforced by anyone. You remember going to the big, you know, they still have those big fireworks stores, but do you remember going to the fireworks store and having to sign a paper swearing that you were taking the fireworks out of the state of Ohio? How many of you did that? You lied. You told a fib because you knew you weren't taking them out of the state of Ohio. You were taking them home into your backyard. But now you don't have to do that. Now it's perfectly acceptable. Unless your little town or community or city says you can't do it, you can do it now. So a lot of people are buying the fireworks, but maybe not as much as before because it's not as much fun when you're not skirting the law. I mean, I used to have a friend, right? They had some place out in Geauga County, so it was not like in the middle of a city or anything, and not a lot of regulations out there. And they would go to the fireworks store, and literally, you know, they had shopping baskets there, and they would load up two shopping baskets full of all kinds of interesting fireworks, you know, big, always noisy ones, big, beautiful ones. And most literally, we'd go to have a 4th of July in their backyard. They had a swimming pool. In the evening, we would set up a big, you know, set of benches or tables at the back of the yard, a staging area for the fireworks. And he and his other buddy would, you know, go out there with their electric fire starters and, you know, start and have a fireworks display. And many times, I think it was as good as the fireworks displays you would see in the cities. But, you know, but again, I think a lot of it had to do with the fact that, once again, we kind of felt like, you know, I'm getting away with something. When you really, really, well, I guess you were, but, you know, no one ever enforced those laws. So ultimately, the state said, okay, we're not going to be hypocrites anymore. Buy your fireworks, damn you. But do be cautious, though, because, again, and like the guy thinking, like even the city of Akron, especially the urban areas, they don't still prohibit the firing off of fireworks in your backyard. And I guess you could get a ticket or something for that, or whatever, or be frowned on, or be shunned by your neighbors. I don't know. 330-673-1234. Just the same, it's all part of the fireworks. Remember, we used to get, you know, when I was a kid, you know, we still could buy like a fireworks at the local drugstore. You can buy snakes. You can buy little, you know, tiny little poppers. You can even buy M80s and the big fireworks, the things that Gilardi used to blow up cars with on the TV show. They used to buy those, again, at their local drugstore on the corner of the street. But that was like snakes and sparklers, of course. I think I still have our basement covered. I have some sparklers left over. I kind of doubt after all these years there's probably any sparkle left in them, but maybe I'll break those out on this particular 250th, 4th of July. I think they're left over from the 50th, actually. You're on WNIR. Good morning.
13: I remember when Gilardi, for Dorothy Fulheim's birthday, he had a birthday cake, and he says, "We love you, Dorothy," and he blew it up with an M80 or whatever he was using.
6: Yes, in the TV studios.
13: He was always pounding on her. Do you remember that?
6: Oh, absolutely. Absolutely. But yes, right in the TV studios with all the expensive camera equipment around. I don't think...
13: Go ahead, Bob.
6: Oh, no, go ahead, you.
13: I still have two Gilardi sweatshirts.
6: Oh, cool. Yeah.
13: One says turn blue, and the other one says cooler with the boom booms.
6: Oh, wow, that's cool.
13: They're black with white.
6: Oh, wow. I have,

0: we used to do is dive over to Hillsville, Pennsylvania, and buy the beer.
1: Mm-hmm.
0: A lot cheaper.
1: Oh, yeah, yeah.
0: And they contend that they had stakeouts where they did stop people from Ohio at the state line with the beer in their car.
1: Hmm. Yeah.
0: They didn't have anything better to do, I guess, you know.
1: Yeah. And again, that's something I got another topic I'm going to bring up later on this afternoon, but I recall, like, in Washington, D.C., I have friends that live there, and they lived actually in Maryland and Virginia. In D.C., the price of liquor was really low.
0: Right.
1: But so they would go to this beautiful wholesale house. It was called Central Liquor in D.C. You'd stock up on your liquor.
0: Where at the time?
1: What's that?
0: Where were you living at?
1: Oh, I was living here, but I was visiting in D.C., my friend.
0: Okay, I'm sorry.
1: And he said, you have to park your car around the corner. He said, because you can't see the Maryland plate. So we had to carry all this liquor around the corner where we had the car, like, kind of hidden on a side street, and then put it in the car so they wouldn't see you putting it in a car with Maryland or Virginia plates. Because if they saw that, then they would stop you and the like. But I can remember when I got married 40 years ago, we went to Indiana to buy our liquor for the wedding because it was cheaper. And, you know, nobody's going to stop you, you know, at the state line. This is not, this is not Gestapo country. This is not California where they actually do that. You know, it's just like, but yeah, we're going to talk later about the price of liquor in Ohio versus everywhere else. I think it should be an issue in this campaign. It probably won't be. But we pay way too much for our booze. We have really no selection of booze here compared to Michigan, Indiana, Pennsylvania, Kentucky, you know, anybody around us in New York State, because the state still runs the liquor business in Ohio. And I think they should get out of it completely. And I think
0: that's the point. You were reading my mind. I remember guys getting married here in the Youngstown area, and they would drive to Maryland to buy the liquor.
1: Mm-hmm.
0: It was a lot cheaper.
1: Yeah. And
0: that had to be a lot cheaper if you consider your travel time and your monies to get to Maryland.
1: Mm-hmm.
0: But it was still worth it to go to Maryland and get the what you needed.
1: Yeah. And it's the first time when you got it for our wedding, you know, back in 85, first time I ever saw liquor in a plastic bottle. Because, Ohio wouldn't allow plastic bottles, you know, for liquor back then. So
0: is that
1: like,
0: right? I didn't. You know, I couldn't tell you the last time I bought the bottle of liquor.
1: Oh,
0: we got married in 74.
1: Uh-huh.
0: About 10 years ago, I have a friend who's deceased. Now, he was a big drinker,
1: mm-hmm.
0: big whiskey drinker. And I had liquor left over from the wedding.
1: Yeah?
0: I'm serious.
1: Sure.
0: And it was still good.
1: Mm-hmm.
0: And I took like a case over there to them. They're all there, half a bottle or a quarter of a bottle, you know, whatever.
1: Mm-hmm.
0: And there was bourbon in there and like Canadian Club and all that. He goes, I just poured it all together because he was probably like on the doorsteps of being an alcoholic. It didn't bother
1: Jesus.
0: Him, you know.
1: He was not what you call a connoisseur then.
0: he just wanted to get the buzz, you know.
1: Yeah.
0: Hey, now, I'm going to answer your question. You said, where did the summer go?
1: Yes.
0: Down the drain.
1: With
0: all this rain we had,
1: yeah,
0: you really didn't. It didn't seem like you were in the summer already.
1: That's true. Yeah, we had
0: different activities or picnics you would have and what have you.
1: Mm-hmm.
0: And it's just here's a plan, where to put a real damper on it.
1: Yeah, yeah. We had then we had some pleasant weather for a couple of weeks, which was really
0: mm-hmm.
1: pleasant. And now we're going to have the the high pressure dome 90s and stuff this week. Which isn't quite as pleasant.
0: When you went to the service, you were in reserves, right? Or National Guard? What was it?
1: Army Reserves, yes.
0: Yeah, where was the reserve unit at?
1: It was the reserve unit I was at was in Parma, Ohio.
0: Okay.
1: And
0: what time of the year did you go?
1: To my training?
0: For basic training, AIT, yes.
1: I left on my mother's birthday in May, which was the 22nd of May, 1972. And I did not come back till the end of that year in December of 1972.
0: Because I went May of 68 to Fort Jackson, South Carolina.
1: Mm.
0: Believe it or not, they gave us like a four-day pass for 4th of July. The 4th was on Saturday.
1: Mm-hmm.
0: And I mean, you talk about hot down there, and you had those brand new fatigues on.
1: Oh, yeah.
0: We came here, and it was about 79, 80 degrees, and everybody's complaining about how hot it was. And it was like cool to us.
1: Yeah.
0: You know, we're actually cold.
1: Mm-hmm.
0: You know, it's because we're used to that 90s down there.
1: Mm-hmm.
0: But all you want to talk about hot.
1: Yeah.
0: Then, if it didn't get any better, they sent us to Fort Gordon, Georgia. Even hotter yet.
1: Oh, yes. I've been to all those places.

0: time to time in my service career. And yes, it's hot.
1: What did you train for originally?
0: Well, I was originally trained to be a photographer, a still photographer associated with a psychological operations unit. So that was my unit, and that's what I was supposed to be a photographer, taking pictures that would be used in psychological warfare.
1: No kidding. My uncle was a rear gunner in the Second World War, and he was a photographer, too, in the plane.
0: I would take pictures out of, aerial photos. We trained on aerial photos. I would hang out of the helicopters to take aerial photos of areas. The primary purpose of that was that, our unit would produce propaganda and, leaflets and things. So you would, for example, in Vietnam, they would take pictures of, the North Vietnamese being, blown up or whatever, and then they would put them on leaflets and spin around saying, "Don't want to get blown up, better get out of here." It was that kind of stuff, the same kind of stuff.
1: Yeah.
0: Well, they really did it in Afghanistan and Iraq, too. We'd have loudspeakers, we'd go through loudspeakers in combat areas, broadcasting things like, propaganda or really loud music. I think people saw that when some pictures of the Iraq and Afghanistan war, blasting really loud rock and roll as they were going into combat.
1: That's all. The woman, Tokyo Rose?
0: Oh, that was World War II, yeah. That was radio.
1: Yeah, that was on the radio. But, people don't believe this, and I know it's true because I lived it. You could not buy a newspaper on a fort.
0: No, you got the Army Times.
1: They didn't want you to read what was going on, and then you might go AWOL off the deep end or whatever.
0: Yeah.
1: But the people, you're full of baloney. I said, no, you couldn't.
0: Mm-hmm.
1: So on the weekend, if you did get a pass, you'd go downtown and get a, a Sunday edition or a Saturday edition, and read what was going on.
0: Yeah.
1: In general in the world,
0: And I'm saying, in basic, you couldn't even have a radio or anything, not in basic. But once you got out of basic, obviously you could have a radio. I mean, there were guys that had whole stereo sets in their cubicle and everything, and TVs and everything else, you'd hear watch TV and look at the radio, but yeah, in basic you were actually, literally cut off from everything. You weren't allowed to make calls.
1: We weren't allowed to get a pop out of the pop machine for 3 weeks.
0: Yeah, I mean you were being
1: disciplined. That was the name of the game.
0: Yeah, and I always got a kick. Prior to this, I already was working in radio when I went in. So I'd already been working in morning shifts in radio. So I was already getting up and used to getting up at 4 in the morning to do a morning shift. And I remember getting in there in basic, and everybody was, crying and moaning, they're going to get you up at 6 in the morning. And going, to me, that's a day off. From what I was doing just before I went in, getting up at 4:30 to go do a radio show, it's like, okay, that didn't bother me. But a lot of these young kids, they didn't like getting up at 6 in the morning.
1: More story, and I'm going to get going.
0: Mm-hmm.
1: I was just the opposite. I was working on the railroad when I got drafted,
0: mm-hmm.
1: and I generally worked afternoon turn, but it was really tough to get up, let me tell you.
0: Yes.
1: So I was always slept on the top bunk, so they'd come in and turn the lights on and start flashing lights to wake you up. The DI would come in.
0: Mm-hmm.
1: Well, I unscrewed the light bulb. Other guys seen me do that. They all did it. That DI came in that warm morning, turned the lights on, no lights. Oh, did he go wild. It was unbelievable.
0: Oh, yeah. I have no idea if those gentlemen actually got that mad or if they were acting that mad. You know what I mean?
1: I've never thought of that, but I think it was a little bit of both. I think it was more theatrics than anything.
0: Yes, and again, if you played along with it, which I did, if you got into the role, I looked at it and I said, I'm doing a role. I'm playing a soldier. I'm playing Jack Webb in the DI. Okay, which I'd seen, so I'm going to play the role of a soldier, and when I did that, I did pretty well, I got along just fine.
1: We were in military police school in Fort Gordon, Georgia, and three of us buddied up the two DIs. We used to go out with them on the weekend.
0: Mm-hmm.
1: So, I'm serious. Yeah, they had a 66 GTO convertible. We'd get in the back. And we go hit these different college bars down there.
0: Mm.
1: It was nice.
0: Yeah.
1: Hey, listen, you have a nice fort, okay?
0: Yeah, you too. Have enjoying this country.
1: Okay,
0: thank you.
1: You also.
0: And thanks for serving this country, as we both did. And they get paid for it, though. Truly, they paid you all the regular paycheck. That's when you got to know these. And again, by the time we were done with our basic, then we started to get to really know, the DIs. And that's when you found out that they were really regular people. In fact, I remember a couple of us, the guy invited us over to his house. Now, mind you, this is at Fort Dix, New Jersey, where it was such a big fort at that time. Maybe it still is, but it was literally another city. It was like, you know, it's like taking Cuyahoga Falls and making the whole city an army base, you know, adding along the edges, you know, the firing ranges. I mean, they had, you know, little nice homes. I mean, you know, Cuyahoga Falls type homes, you know, two bedroom, you know, one bath, you know, homes, you know, little bungalows on these beautiful streets. That was all for the NCOs, you know, and the, you know, the guy, they lived there with their families. And so this one guy, after the basic was over with, you know, we had, you know, a little break there, and he said, invited us over to his house for dinner. His wife made, you know, dinner, and it was a nice little modern house. And it's like, looks like any other street in any subdivision in the world, but it was still all part of Fort Dix, that shopping center there, which was as big as any shopping center you'd see in a, you know, like an area like, you know, like the Falls or in Kent. They had supermarkets. They had, of course, they had the PXs, but they also had regular stores and barber shops and, you know, everything else. You know, it was like, and they had a taxi service, and it was a quarter a ride anywhere you wanted to go on the base. And they were just regular, like, you know, yellow type taxi cabs. And they had buses. I mean, it was like a whole city. And you could really spend the rest of your days there. You didn't have to leave the campus for anything unless you had to or wanted to. And, you know, so it was like, and I don't know if the forts are still like that today or not, considering how they have to train and the things that are, you know, out there. I mean, this is even, you know, there was no security in the fort. It was called what they called an open fort, which meant that regular state routes went right through it or right alongside it or right by it. And, you know, there were no gates or anything. You could drive literally right alongside the fort. We had our barracks was right alongside, oh, I think it was about 35 or something, in New Jersey. And that's it. I mean, if you wanted to go AWOL, all you had to do was step out the back door of the barracks, hit your ride on the road, and leave. I don't know anybody did, but, you know, it was, like I said, it was, I don't think they have open forts anymore. I mean, the security risk would be incredible. But, you know, when you think, especially when you think about back in those days when you still had a great lot of controversy about the Vietnam War and everything else, I'm surprised they really didn't have any problems that I was aware of. But that's, again, I'm sure times were much, much different. Well, I'm sure they are, because I've talked recently to just because there's a young man who just finished his training in the Guard, and nothing like how I went through. Again, nothing like that, hardly at all. Like I said, mine was more like you know, Jack Webb, the DI. What's that Clint Eastwood movie? Any of the old movies you see about, you know, with the exception of Gomer Pyle, any of the movies you see about basic training or, you know, that kind of thing. That was more or less what I experienced. And they don't do that anymore. It's really quite interesting. In fact, maybe if you have anybody listening who is a recent graduate or even the last 10 years of you know, the military training, you can call us up and tell us you know, how your experiences were and how they contrasted to those of the older vets that you've talked to. 330-673-1234, 800-669-4100. I'm Mr. Sunday, Bob Lewis.
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0: I got 69 degrees here at WNIR. Again, going to be mild today with a high in the mid-80s, but for the rest of the week, we're looking at the 90s every day and even up to maybe 97 or so by Wednesday and Thursday. And they'll have, of course, a lot of heat index numbers would be much greater than that, but I don't put too much value in heat indexes or wind chills. When it's cold, it's cold. And when it's hot, it's hot. And we have both here in Northeast Ohio. So hope your air conditioning is all tuned up and ready to go and the like. So just take care of it. It should be great. Only problem is that, of course, as you get toward the end of the week, you have that chance of a humid weather thunderstorm. And that'll be happening maybe on Friday and Saturday. So there might be some impact on some of the many events that are planned, which, again, we're going to go over with later on this morning, this afternoon, I should say. We'll talk about it at noon, I think, again, at 3 o'clock, and maybe also in between, let you know what's going to be happening throughout all of Northern Ohio. A lot of things are going on, and glad to have them, too, for this 250th of America. 330-673-1234, 800-669-4. 100. Let's see. What else has been going on? Do you ever notice, if I found this of interest, just to muse on this as I watched some folks the other day in animals. You ever notice how, when animals can simply sense when somebody doesn't like them or doesn't care for them? And they just, it seems that they really gravitate toward those people when they come to your house to visit. Like, for example, we've always had cats, and my wife and I. And we had one friend who came over one time who did not like cats or dogs, who never had any pets in her life. So she just didn't like them. And somehow the cats they hone in on that. And here we are sitting in the living room with a group of other people. Who did the cat go and again, target, if you will, is the one lady who doesn't like cats. It's like, what are they thinking? I know you don't like cats, but if you look at me, I am so cute and lovable, I will change your mind. Oh, no, this cat leaped up on the couch to be next to this lady, and I think she literally jumped a foot in the air. And she never came back to our house again. So that was, and she'll never come back to our house. And, of course, then we go visited her. We only visited her at her house. And the one time we were over at her house, and my wife accidentally spilled a glass of red wine on her white carpet. So we haven't been at her house since then either. It's one of those friends you have, where the only time you meet now is when you go out someplace for dinner, in some neutral location. They're allowed to do that. But no more home visiting between the cat and the wine. We don't do that anymore. But she didn't, again, because we also have relatives, too, that are allergic to cats, and that's another thing. When they are allergic, you can't really do much about that. You got to kind of keep them away from the people because they are, they do suffer with their allergies. But we have a lot of, we live in a city, but there's a lot of animals in our city that come around. We have all the city animals. We got rabbits and squirrels, and, of course, lots of birds. And, of course, a lot of cats and dogs that run around, and some of them are loose. And tend to sometimes wander into somebody's yard, and I don't mind that at our house at all, because again, we're kind of animal people. But our neighbor is a somewhat older lady, but not all that old. She just goes ballistic when an animal comes into her yard, and it's mostly, she tolerates apparently the squirrels and the rabbits, but I will be there in our house, and I will hear suddenly this screaming and yelling, get out of here, you lousy dad, and I, her husband passed away some years ago, so I know they're not fighting. So I look out the window, and she'll be yelling and, taking a broom to it like a cat. Or, sometimes we actually have skunks, which I really wouldn't do much that with a skunk, but, she's undeterred. She's yelling and screaming and to get these animals out of her yard. She just goes nuts. We also have in our neighborhood, many neighborhoods have now, we have deer that wander around our city streets. And for whatever reason, I mean, you had a couple of deer walk into our yard, but I guess we don't have anything they want to eat in our yard. Apparently, it's have something in my neighbor's yard they want to eat, because they're always over there. And she really goes bananas when the deers are in her yard. She'll get in her car, start her car, and drive her car onto her backyard, trying to, what, run over the deer or scare them away? Well, they're not scared by your car. You ought to know that. You're driving down the freeways and see the carcasses, they're not scared of your car. And then they all see her get out and, you know, try to, you know, approach the deer, and that's kind of dangerous, especially if it's a doe with one of her, you know, offspring. They will attack you, you know, and she really shouldn't do that, but she goes nuts, you know, when the deer go to her yard, and it's like they're attracted to her yard now. You know, they don't come to our yard at all, but they're always now hanging out in her yard. And just the other day, this past week, it was an evening, and luckily she wasn't home, but there were these the doe and her little baby, a young deer, were just hanging out in her front yard, and I don't know what they were eating, but they were just hanging out there, and like I said, luckily she wasn't home. But what I noticed was, though, on the doe, it seemed to have a tag on her ear. And when I inquired a bit, it seems that many cities have given up on, you know, getting sharpshooters to try to shoot the deer these days. And now they're, I guess they come somehow capture them, and they inject them with a birth control drug, so they won't have any more deer, and then they tag them to show that they've been tagged, and they're going to do this to watch to see if this decreases the deer population. And I know a really good way to decrease the deer population problem: stop ripping up all their habitats and building little shopping centers all over the world. You know, come on now, that's when you rip up the forest to build a stupid shopping center with all these high-end shops. You know, they're there for a couple of years, they start dropping off one by one, then you got a vacant shopping center. You know, so if you stop doing that, you might not have the problem with deer that we're having now. W1R Ken Akron.
5: From ABC News, I'm Brian Clark. The death toll in Venezuela has exceeded 1,400 people after the powerful twin earthquakes last week. Thousands of hurt, and the search for the missing continues. ABC's Marcus Moore at the Foreign Desk has more on the U.S. relief efforts.
6: U.S. search and rescue teams are now on the ground, their work expanding overnight. The rescue effort is now in its fourth day, and U.S. teams sharing video of them rescuing a mother and her young son, pulling them from the rubble of one of those collapsed buildings, and people who watch this rescue cheering in relief.
5: U.S. Wildland Fire Services, three firefighters were killed. Two others were hurt as they battled fires on the Colorado-Utah border. Hot, dry conditions are fueling fires throughout Utah that's led to a 4th of July fireworks ban in the state. The U.S.-Iran Memorandum of Understanding is fraying as both countries exchange new military strikes. And as for what's ahead, ABC's Selena Wang says...
7: Overnight, Israel's Prime Minister Netanyahu said he's sending a delegation to Washington to weigh in on those nuclear talks with Iran. Israel is not a part of that U.S.-Iran deal, and it remains concerned that it gives Iran too many concessions.
5: Saudi authorities say at least 15 people were killed when a helicopter belonging to state oil giant Aramco crashed. The cause is under investigation. Congress passed a rare bipartisan bill, a housing bill. It cleared both the House and the Senate, but just before signing it, President Trump said he would not unless Congress first passed his voting measure that lacks support. One of the housing bill's co-sponsors, Democratic Senator Elizabeth Warren, told ABC affiliate WCVB,
8: "Everybody's out there saying, my bill, I helped make this happen, right up until the man-child has a tantrum and announces he will not be signing it."
5: It could still become law even without the president's signature. 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
5: At least four people have been killed amid flash flooding in Kentucky, says ABC's Allison Kosick.
13: In Kentucky, Governor Andy Beshear declaring a state of emergency following relentless rain and flash flooding. Drivers urged to stay off roads.
14: It's going to be dangerous to drive. We've already had at least one motorist swept away and killed by flash flooding.
13: In Bullitt County near Louisville, some residents urged to evacuate after the heavy rains caused a dam to fail.
5: President Trump notched another win in his effort to reshape the Republican Party, as ABC's Dave Packer explains.
15: Congresswoman Julia Letlow has won Louisiana's Republican Senate nomination, putting her in position to succeed Senator Bill Cassidy. Letlow defeated former Congressman and State Treasurer John Fleming in Saturday's runoff after both advanced past Cassidy, who broke with President Trump by voting to convict him during his first impeachment trial. Letlow campaigned as a strong Trump ally, promising to support his agenda. Her victory continues Trump's push to replace Republicans who've opposed him with candidates who back his policies. Dave Packer, ABC News.
5: President Trump has announced a new nominee to lead ICE, the Immigration and Customs Enforcement Department. It is Lance Schroyer, a longtime law enforcement officer from Oklahoma, who has been nominated to the position. The president called him a patriot. I'm Brian Clark, ABC News.
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0: 71 degrees at 10:05. Now we have a good chance of some thunderstorms this afternoon. High of 81. The chance of rain is now at 70%. Overnight tonight, look for a low of 65 and a chance of fog. And tomorrow, Monday, partly cloudy and getting warmer. Tomorrow's forecast high to be 89 degrees. Currently 71 degrees here at the talk of Akron, WNIR.
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0: As always, going to be feeling good this hour if you talk to our expert, Dr. Steve Gandy, chiropractor, natural health expert here in Akron. You can call him anytime this hour at 330-673-1234 with questions about feeling better naturally without drugs, without surgery. And again, any questions or comments, he welcomes the calls. Otherwise, stay tuned. He's going to give you some great advice about how you can make a difference in your life. Make some changes. And even with half this brand new year already gone, you still got a second half to be able to get some of those changes underway. Good morning, Dr. Gandy.
1: Good morning. How are you today?
0: I'm doing very well.
1: Well, I'm going to tell you that if you want to reduce your chances of getting Parkinson's, then don't buy a house or live next to a golf course.
0: Why is that?
1: A mile of a golf course.
0: Why is that?
1: Because of all the chemicals that they use on the courses, and it gets into the water.
0: Oh.
1: And, you know, if you're in a shower, when you take a shower, whatever, and the water hits on you, your skin is the largest organ of the body, and your body is going to absorb some of the chemicals in the water that you take a shower in. So that's just statistics. And farmers also have a higher incidence of Parkinson's and other nervous system problems with diseases. So just take that. Think about it. Listen up. You know, we're talking about brain development a little bit. Children are having issues with learning and social issues and anxiety, and it's amazing how many children right now are on depression and anti-anxiety pills. Have you heard this about this, Bob?
0: Well, yeah, a lot of medication out there today.
1: Yeah, it's all over the place. That's where the money's at, baby. And one of the things that the kids are affected by, of course, is food coloring. So parents, grandparents, watch the food colorings, especially the red and the yellow. But all of them, you know, they're harmful to the nervous system of the body. Sugar, of course, and seed oils, and cell phones and computers and video games. Causes anxiety, depression, ADHD, you've heard about all of this. And we've gotten away from just normal kids. Kids, you know, back in the day, if you go by some type of park or basketball court, baseball field, you see kids out there all throughout the summer playing ball, out there enjoying themselves in the daytime. Nowadays, you go by a basketball court and it's empty. Tennis courts are empty. So it's amazing to me. I see this all the time. A family of four, or five, or six are in a restaurant, the mother and the father, and then three or four kids. All of them are looking down on their cell phones. The kids have cell phones, and they're all playing games. They're all playing games. They're not talking. They're not communicating. It's really a problem. I mean, you can poo-poo it all you want to, but it really is a problem. The average daily cell phone use, the average daily cell phone use of school-age kids in America is over 8 hours a day of screen time. 8 hours. Think about that. Also, more and more adults are on their phones all the time. And my phone, every week, every Sunday morning, a message will come up that tells me my average use on my phone that week, what it was. And I make sure that it's low. But some of the times, it's not because I'm playing games, because I don't play games on my phone. I don't play games. It's for professional use. But don't stay on your phone. Put it aside. You don't need it. I think that this is pure evil, what they've done to our children and how they've dumbed down and what's happening to the kids. being on their cell phone causes them to not learn how to think for themselves. They're not having social experiences like we did, where 8 or 10 or 12 neighborhood kids would be outside playing all the time and creating their own game. It creates a brain fog in children. And addiction, it starts with the addiction, and it reduces your IQ. Believe it or not, it does reduce your IQ. So there is a pediatrician, for those of you who are interested in this, and all of you should be interested in this, because there's a reason that we're having this issue. This isn't just happenstance that this is happening. There's evil behind this, I'm telling you. Dr. Larry, T-A-L-E-S-K-Y, Kaleski. You can go online, and you can go online. You hear that? You got to pick up your phone again or the computer. Go online, Dr. Larry Kaleski. He's a pediatrician, and he talks about this and what he's seen in his office. And he deals with this on a regular daily basis. Go to YouTube. You'll see him on YouTube. Larry Kaleski, P-A-L-E-S-K-Y. It's really important. Something else. Grandparents, parents of young kids or kids, stop saying, okay. What does that mean? That means you're saying to the child, let's go get your shoes on, okay? Or do you want to eat bacon and eggs this morning? Is that okay? Stop saying okay. Why are you asking a three-year-old what they want to eat? Why are you giving them an option of what they want to eat? What do they know about food? They don't know anything about food. All they know is what they like, and they're going to ask for something sweet or sugary if you've already begun that process with them, because that's what they want, because they're already becoming addicted to the sugar. You don't tell or ask a child what they want to eat, or you don't ask them if they want to go to bed. Let's go to bed now, okay? Okay, let's go get dressed. We got to go to the store, okay? No, that's not how you do things. You are the parent. Start acting like a parent. You're a grandparent. Start acting like a grandparent. If the parents aren't doing right, at least the grandparents can do right so that the child knows that there is some type of responsibility and leadership and caring. So start doing what's best. Stop trying to be a friend to your kid. You're not a friend. You're a parent, and it's totally different. Kids shouldn't always get what they want. You don't always have to say okay or let's. What do you want? This is what you want? They don't have to get what they want. It's good to say no to your child. And I used to say, my kids would ask me something, and I would say no. And they would say, why? And they always ask you why. Why? So here's something that you can use. And it works really, really well. They have no argument for this, except they don't want to hear it. They have no argument for this. Why, Daddy? Why won't you let me go to my friend's house tonight? Why, Daddy? Why can't I have another bowl of ice cream? Why, Daddy? And I would say, because I love you too much to let you do that to yourself. I love you. Really good comeback for you. Say that to your child. Start saying that to your grandchild. Because I love you too much to let you do that. That's all. That's all you have to say. And just let them talk then. Because if you don't realize this yet, the more a person talks, the more they get into problems. The less a person talks, no problem. Nobody knows what you're thinking if you don't talk. But when you start talking, people can jump on you. They can, whatever you said, they can argue with you, but not if you don't talk. Not if you don't say anything. So don't let people know so much what you're thinking sometimes. It's good just to stand there and quiet. Just stand there and be quiet. And pay attention and listen. So there's a lot going on in the world today. And I was just thinking, because weight is a big issue in America. 80%, that's that's a guess by many people, say that 80% of Americans are overweight. And if you look around, I'm pretty sure that it's really close to being accurate. If it would be anything, I would guess it would be higher. But why? What's the option? If you go to a medic, what are your options of weight loss? And I was thinking about that. What are the main options of weight loss in America? One is surgery. It's called metabolic bariatric surgery. Surgery, where they staple your stomach. You know, you've heard of it. That's one. That's an option. That's an offer, what they offer. Isn't that a shame, though, that a person can't control themselves to the point they're killing themselves? It's slow suicide. That's what being overweight is, because everybody knows that an overweight person is not as healthy. There's going to be side effects to it. Everybody knows that. You know that. I know that. Everybody knows that. Joint problems, arthritis, bowel issues, no energy, a weakened immune system, acid reflux, everything that you think of as being autoimmune comes from being overweight. Diabetes, I mean, heart disease, cancer, on and on I could go, to being overweight. And that's something that we should be able to control. We should be able to control it. You'd think we should be able to control it because we're the one that's putting the food in our mouth, or we're the one that's putting that bottle, that soda pop, up to our mouth and drinking it. It would seem that we would have better control of ourselves. What's the other issue? There's two main issues. Bariatric surgery is one. The second one is GLP-1. Bob, I'm going to put you on a pedestal here. Do you know what GLP-1, what that is now?
0: That's some kind of weight loss drug.
1: Yeah. Wegovy, Ozempic, Zepbound, Mounjaro. GLP stands for glucagon-like peptide. That's what it means. Glucagon-like peptide, the sugar protein. And do you know, Bob, that you have to give yourself a shot if you take the GLP?
0: Yes, it's injectable. Yes, I know that.
1: It's amazing. The cost is around $1,000 to $1,500 per month for this. It's relatively new, but there are some side effects that people know about, including pancreatitis, bowel obstructions, intractable vomiting, gastroparesis, which means the stomach can't get rid of the food and the food stays in the stomach longer. And a large percentage of the weight loss with that is of muscle loss, not fat. So, bariatric surgery averages around $25,000, but it's a one-and-done thing. It's a one-and-done, $25,000, they cut you to lose weight. That's amazing to me. It's amazing. People in the weight loss industry, the medics, people are being treated as revenue streams. Revenue streams. So your weight loss options, medically speaking, go into the OR or the pharmacy, one or the other. Or you can treat the cause. See, they're not treating the cause. Either way, they're not treating the cause. They're not talking to parents when the children are young and they're starting to become overweight or obese. They're not talking about to the parent about what they can do and let's do this. What is the cause of being overweight in America today? What's the cause? I'm going to tell you the cause, because there's an easier way. There's a way that you don't have to worry about them cutting you open, and there's a way that you don't have to inject yourself with side effects, which we're not even sure all the side effects, because it's new, of the GLPs. But you're treating the cause of why you're overweight, and the cause is because you're addicted to sugar. That's it. You're addicted to carbohydrates. Carbohydrates break down to a sugar, and you're addicted to sugar. And they don't tell you that sugar is more addicting than illegal drugs. They don't tell you that. The sugar industry knows this. The food industry knows this. That's why they put sugar in the food. So what can you do to stop it? Sugar breaks down into an acid. Anyone that is addicted to food is acidic. Your body is acidic. And as cancer craves sugar, so does all the other maladies of your body crave sugar. Bacteria, yeast, mold, all want and thrive on sugar. The more sugar you eat, the more sugar you're going to want. So what are your options? Number one is, don't think there is no help. There is help. And the help is stopping your cravings. How can you stop your cravings? They're taking the alkaline strong bicarbonate capsules. What we talk about on this program often, alkaline strong bicarbonate capsules taken the way they should be taken and drinking the 9.5 alkaline water will stop. It will stop your craving. And if you do have a craving, you can say no. You drink the 9.5 alkaline water first before you make a mistake, or you take another capsule of the 9.5 bicarbonate capsule. And that stops your craving. And I'll tell you something else. Anyone that wants to lose weight can lose weight taking a bicarbonate capsule. You can. You won't have the craving. Now, here's what's going to happen, because I've been doing this for years, and I know what's going to happen. The cravings are strong, and every once in a while, you're just going to want something. It's not that you need it. You just want it, a piece of pie or a piece of cake or something. But you know when you have it, and you will have it, it will not taste as good either. It won't taste as good. And you'll say to yourself, after you've eaten a few pieces, you say, wow, you know, that didn't taste like as good as I thought it was going to taste. I don't really need that. I don't even like it anymore. It's not what I need. I don't like that. And then you can make a stronger decision that you're just not going to do that anymore. And then you're going to start eating better foods. And anyone that orders the Alkaline Strong bicarbonate capsules today, if you ask for my diet plan, I will send it to you for free. And it's very simple. It's not hard. It's not complicated. But I'm not going to say it's loaded, but you're going to be eating more protein. You need protein. And they're trying to tell us that we don't need protein, that we don't need meat. And they've talked about red meat for years, that we don't need it. Red meat is not killing you. It's not killing your heart. It's not causing you heart disease. You know what is? Omega-6s, the fats, omega-6 fats. And they're from oils like margarine, vegetable seed oils, soybean, canola, cottonseed, sunflower. Plus the sugar with the bad artificial oils that you're eating, that is what's causing your sickness. And they've shown that it's associated with breast cancer. You want to reduce your risk of breast cancer? You've got to stay away from seed oils. You have to. You must stay away from seed oils. You have to. Listen to me. Listen to this. Over the past 50 years, 60, 70 years, we've been told red meat is bad for you. So Americans, we've dramatically reduced our red meat consumption. Dramatically reduced it. Yet, heart disease, cancer continues to skyrocket. Well, how can that be? How can that be if that's the cause? Red meat has absolutely nothing to do with the heart disease process. Smoking does. Microplastics do. Stress does. And so does seed oils and sugar. Omega-6 fats are highly, highly inflammatory, and this is related to the formation of artery plaque. That's what causes the arteries to harden. The formation of cholesterol in the arteries is the omega-6 fat, causes atherosclerosis and heart disease. So red meat consumption has decreased, but seed oils, our use of seed oils in America has increased. What does that tell you? And red meat is the best source of nutrients for your body. Grass-fed red meat. I don't know if you know this or not, but chicken and pork has 20% of their calories from omega-6s because of what they feed them. 20% of their calories comes from omega-6. Whole red meat, the good red meat, only 3%. You're going to get omega-6s to some degree when whatever you eat, whatever protein that you eat. But you have to eat the better protein. 7 times the heart-damaging effects of omega-6s from chicken and pork versus red meat. That's white meat versus red meat. Grass-fed red meat actually have heart-protective nutrients like CoQ10 and K2. K2, that's why you need K2 with vitamin D3, because K2 works on heart protection and protecting the arteries from calcium buildup, from hardening of the arteries. Grass-fed red meat has about 30% higher vitamin and mineral content than other meats like chicken and pork. Red meat is the best. Grass-fed red meat. And I tell you, I've never heard of a person who has had a 6-ounce fillet and ate the 6-ounce fillet and then said, you know what? I want another fillet. And I want another fillet. And I want another fillet. Because you know why? Protein satiates you. It fills you. It gives your body what it needs so your body isn't craving more food. But try to have a piece of pizza. Try to eat just one piece of pizza or a couple of potato chips or a small bowl of ice cream. Try to eat a small bowl of ice cream. See what happens. Or drink one beer. Those of you who are alcoholics or do you like your alcohol, try to drink one beer. Or one small little glass of wine. Your body wants more. Your body wants more. Why? Because of the carbohydrates, the sugar. And that breaks down into an acid. And it weakens your immune system. It weakens your will to say no. You fall into a trap. And then you get mad at yourself. Because I'm just going to have a little bowl of ice cream before I go to bed tonight. And you end up eating a quarter of ice cream. And you're mad at yourself afterwards, but you feel good. You feel good about how you feel, but you're mad at yourself mentally because you were weak, and it's because of the carbohydrates. And everything we do in America, our food, everything we do, our clubs and groups and organizations and kids' parties and Halloween, it's all about sugar. It's all about sweets. And they know this, the people in charge. And that's what I hate the most about it. Don't you get mad letting people control you? Doesn't that bother you at all? That these people, these suits, these corporations are controlling you by what they put into the food. And you don't think they know exactly what they're doing? You know how much research they've done to make you want to continue to eat the Pringles and eat these potato chips? You can't just eat one. Try to eat just one. They even say that in the commercials. They know you can't. It's all programmed. And here we are, eating this crap, feeding it to our children, and we're sick. We're dying prematurely. We're unhealthy. We feel bad. We're overweight. We can't walk because our knees hurt. We can't stand up. As soon as we stand up, we have to stand there for a second until we get oriented. We're lightheaded. We're dizzy all the time, and we don't know why. I'm telling you why. It's because of what you eat. It's because of what you do. What you do to yourself. You want to lose weight? You can. You can lose weight if you want to. And it's easier than you think. It's easier than you think. You'll save money. You'll save money. You know how much it costs to eat bad? I've heard people say for years, I can't afford to eat good. The food costs too much. But you'll go out there and buy a box of sugar frosted flakes for $5 for 24 ounces. But you won't spend $5 on a good on a chicken breast. Good food. You won't do that. You know why? Because you're lying to yourself. And you know you are, but you won't face it. Look in the mirror. You're lying to yourself. You know what you're doing. You know it. But you're going to do it because you want to, because you are addicted. And as soon as you realize you're addicted to sugar, the sooner you can make changes. You want to feel better again? You can. You want your body to help in the healing process? It will. The body never forgets how to heal itself. All you have to do is help it. The body needs no interference. It doesn't need help to be healthy. It knows how to do it. It has been put into it from birth. Your body knows how to be healthy, and it will keep you healthy, and it will get rid of bacteria and germs and viruses. It'll kill them off unless you're full of sugar, unless you're full of seed oils. Unless you've ruined your immune system, you're not even taking nutrients. You're eating poorly, and you're not even taking nutrients that your body needs. How, when you eat so bad, where are you going to get your vitamins? You're not getting them from your food, so where are you getting them? Are you taking a supplement? Are you taking a multiple nutrient supplement, which we have, that I take every day and my family takes every day? Are you doing that? Then where are you getting your vitamins? How can your body heal? The body has to go into itself, and it has to take away from itself in order to build new cells. And it weakens everything. That's why you have a weakened immune response. Your body is weak. Your body is trying. It's working overtime trying to be healthy, and you're not helping it. Take D3 and K2 together. You have to take the K2 with the D3 in order for it to be as effective as it should be. To help you. And we have that for you. To help you. You want to lose weight? You want to be able to walk again? You want your joints to quit hurting and quit aching? I guarantee you, if you start taking the Alkaline Strong Bicarbonate capsules and drinking the water, and you stay away from the junk food, that you're going to feel better. Your pain is going to lessen. It's going to decrease. You're going to feel better again. You're going to have positive mental attitude again. because your body never forgets how to heal itself. You want to come see me? Bob's going to give you a phone number. You can make an appointment and come see me this week. When we come back from Bob telling you the phone number that you can call and how you can order and what the prices are, which are reduced, greatly reduced prices for this show, greatly reduced prices. So you can help yourself, and your whole family can do this because your family needs to do it. If you're eating food in America, then your whole family is acidic. That's just the way it is. That's it. That's the way it is. You can deny it all you want to. You can say, I don't believe it all you want to. It doesn't matter. Because you don't know. You don't know unless you study this. Sugar is acidic. Seed oils are acidic. Extra virgin olive oil is alkaline. You don't know this. But when you call and order, you're also going to get my booklet I wrote on how you can help yourself at home and how other things that you don't even realize are acidic to your body, like the pollutants they have in the air and the pollutants they have in the water and how it affects us and what we have to do about it. You want to feel better? You can. But you have to make the first step. You have to start doing it for yourself. Bob's going to give you the phone number to come see me. I hope you do come and see me. I like talking to new patients. And when we come back from this little break, Bob's going to give you the phone number. I'm going to talk to you about some of the new patients that have come in the office this week. Bob?
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0: 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So the number to call, 330-899-8601. If you call before noon today, you'll speak to a real person, not AI, 330-899-8601, 330-899-8601. Also to talk to Dr. Gandy, who also is a real person. You can call us at 330-673-1234. We'll put you on the air this afternoon, this morning, rather, I should say, between now and 11 o'clock, 330-673-1234. We do have a call waiting for you, Dr. Gandy, so we'll get to that. You're on WNR. Go ahead.
1: Yes, first of all, I'd like to compliment Dr. Gandy. I love the show. I send out emails to people all over for just standing up for what he believes in. One quick question. I'm on all of these products. I've lost about 11 pounds in the last couple of weeks. Alkaline Strong Water, I take that. I'm trying to do more protein, stay away from sugars and
0: well, unfortunately, the call dropped, so hopefully they'll call back at 330-673-1234. Maybe this is them now. You're on WNIR. Go ahead.
1: Sorry, I lost connection. I said I love Dr. Gandy's show. I take all the Alkaline Strong Water, the capsules, the vitamin D, and that. And I get one question. I've lost 11 pounds in about 2 weeks. But the other thing is, I got one thing. I know we all have habits. I drink the water. I make up a gallon at a time.
0: Well, I think we get the gist of what he has to say, in spite of the fact he can't seem to hold on to a single line. Hello, you're on WNIR. Is that you again?
1: It keeps dropping. I just want to ask him, there's one product I add to the water about an ounce when I make a glass. It's called BAI. It's coconut water. It only has, it has one car or one carb and one sugar. Is that bad?
2: No, that's fine. Coconut water is actually a good drink for a person. So that's not a problem at all.
1: Isn't that good for your mental? Isn't that good mentally,
2: yeah,
1: too? There's other products out
2: sure
1: there for Alzheimer's and stuff. Coconut oil. Okay.
2: Coconut,
1: all right.
2: Coconut
1: thanks.
2: Oil is a good product. So thank you
1: thank
2: for
1: you
2: ordering. Thank you for doing it. And I'll tell you, you will lose weight if you take the bicarbonate capsules and you drink the water. Now, why is the water important? Water is important because it's actually got oxygen in water. It's H2O. Everybody knows it's H2O, but you don't think about what it means. O stands for oxygen. And the more water you drink, the more oxygen your body is going to get. And the brain is a lot of the brain, 70% of the brain is oxygen. We need oxygen. So it's important to drink good water. And the 9.5 alkaline water hydrates you better, and it makes you think more clearly. And it's good for you because it reduces the acids in your body as well. So I had a man come in, 79 years old, Vietnam veteran. I love seeing Vietnam veterans that come in. He was the second Vietnam veteran I had come in this last week. And this young man has lower back issues, and he's had problems for a long time, and heart issues, and he's also had

0: prostate problems. He's had surgery on his prostate, skin condition, acid reflux. He's had a stent in his heart. And all of this is related. This is all related. The prostate is related to his lower back. He came in because he had back pain. That's what brought him into the office, was center of his lower back and his left hip. He'd been having this for a long time, years, and it's getting worse, and nobody's helped it. He's had an MRI, been other places, and finally, after going everywhere else, and he's 79 years old, for the first time, he goes to a natural health care doctor. So we don't get the easier problems. We don't get the easier patients. He's already had prostate surgery. Do you know your fourth lumbar vertebra and your fifth lumbar vertebra, the nerve that comes from that part of your lower back innervates your prostate? And if you have nerve interference in your lower back, that nerve that goes to your prostate will not function correctly. The prostate won't get the nerve energy it needs in order to be healthy and to function correctly. Dr. Gandy, are you saying the reason he has prostate problems is because of his lower back? Yes, that's exactly what I'm saying. If he had no lower back problem, he would have no prostate problem. I'm going to say that again. If he had no lower back problem, if he had no lower back problem, his back never bothered him, no interference in his lower back, he would have no prostate issue. It's directly related, 100%. And skin conditions means he's acidic also, doesn't it? He's got acid reflux. Acid reflux says it in name. He's acidic. Heart disease. He had a stent in his heart. He is acidic. So this is what I see. He's better already. And one of the first things I did is I put him on PEMF, pulsating electromagnetic frequencies. I put him on what's called the cloud, K-L-O-U-D. I laid him on the mat. It's 15-minute protocol. I put him there on T for transform. There's five protocol settings. R, B-E-S-T. R stands for relaxation. People use it to go to sleep. B for balance. It can be used for a multitude of things, any type of mental issue, mental health, or problems with walking ability or ataxic or not thinking clearly, balance. E is for energy. People usually put that on the first thing in the morning. I use that a lot when I first got out of bed. If I feel tired for some reason, I didn't get as much sleep as I wanted to, I'll get on the cloud and put it on energy, because this is my cloud. What I have at home is what I have at the office is mine. I take it home every night because it's mine, and I use it two or three times a day, every day for myself. But it's so effective, I bring it in for my patients. S is the next one. It's for synergy, and it can be putting all the organs of the body together, letting the cells work functionally together. And then T is for transform. People that have pain or they're suffering or they've just injured themselves or they just had surgery, and it can help the body in the healing process. So this is really important. So having a cloud of your own is really important, and eventually everybody will. But that's the first thing I do when a person comes in, is I put them on the cloud for 15 minutes. And that gets the body ready, because it gives the body the frequencies that it needs in order to help the healing process. It strengthens the immune system. It helps for what I'm going to do then, put him on the decompression for his lower back. And the decompression lasts 15 to 21 minutes, depends on the criteria that I use and what we're doing. And then I set how strong the decompression is. I control the mechanism. It's computerized. I put in the numbers based on 45 years of experience with healthcare, with chiropractic, with adjustments, with helping people heal and what their body needs. So this is, he's better. This is one man that came in. The other, Vietnam veteran, 77 years old, right hip, right lower back, right shoulder. He's already had knee surgery. He goes to the doctor, he goes to the VA. he's had his prostate removed. And that's why he came to see me, because of his lower back. Acid reflux. I mean, it all goes together. This is what I see in my office all the time. And I'm thinking, man, if I could have seen these guys, if natural health care was more important to the people of America, we wouldn't have all the sickness and disease that we're having now. If he would have been treated naturally from the time he was a child, from being checked by a chiropractor, a natural health care provider, when you're young, and being on a straight, narrow path of health when you're young, we wouldn't have all this sickness. We wouldn't have all these diseases, and people would live longer. Talk about Bill Gates. He'd be upset. He'd be mad, man. He thinks we have too many people on Earth. He doesn't want more people on Earth. But I'm talking about helping people be healthy and live longer, and the life you live, a better life, a fun life, a pain-free life. And it can be that way. It can be that way. It can be that way. Start taking care of yourself. Start taking care of yourself. The drinks that we're drinking is one of the major reasons that we're so acidic. Nobody in America should drink a cola of any type or a soda of any type. Nobody. They're very, very, very terribly, terribly acidic to the body. One 12-ounce can of any soda, doesn't matter what it is, it would take you 20 12-ounce glasses of 9.5 alkaline water to undo the harm that that one 12-ounce can of soda will do to your body over time. Over time. Now, you can drink a can of soda now and not feel bad about it. I mean, it's not going to hurt you right now. It's a poison. Poison takes time to poison the body. It weakens your immune system. It weakens our kids. Kids should never drink a soda. Never. It makes them just want more. More sugar. More, more, more. And that's why they make it the way they make it. Yes, it tastes good. Yes, you like it. I understand that. Yes, ice cream tastes good. I understand that. Sugar frosted flakes and Fruit Loop. I know they taste good. I understand that. Chocolate, fudge, cake, pies, they taste good. I understand that. I know that. And they taste good for a reason, because they want you to eat them. And they work hand in hand with the drug companies. And the drug companies know that you eat this crap, you're going to get sick. They know you are. And then they can give you your drugs. They don't tell you not to do it. There ought to be MDs on every radio station, every TV station, all the time. Don't eat this. Don't eat this. Don't eat this. Don't drink that. But there's not. There isn't. Medics know very, very little about natural health. Very, very little. They know about disease and pain and suffering. They know that because that's what they're part of. But they don't know anything about health and how to be healthy and how to stay healthy and how to get healthy. All the drugs, you just keep taking a drug one after another, every day, taking drug, drug, drug, drug. That's what MD stands for, more drugs. Or you can be healthy. You can be healthier. You can start making changes yourself. You want to come see me? I'll be very happy to see you. I love seeing you patients. I love helping people. Bring water with you. Bring the water that you're drinking. Bring the bottled water that you're drinking, and we'll test it right there, right in front of you. I'll test it for you so you can see what you're drinking. You want to bring a can of Sprite in? Bring a can of Sprite in, and we'll test it right there, and I'll show you how acidic it is. I'll show you how acidic it is. You want to be healthy? You want to lose weight? You want to be healthy? You want to lose weight? You want to feel better? You can, but you have to do what it takes. You have to get rid of the acids of your body. And you start taking the bicarbonate capsules, you won't have the cravings. And by not having the cravings, you can say no to bad food and you can start eating good food. And anybody that calls in orders, I'll send you, if you ask for it, you got to ask for it, I'll send you a copy of my suggestion on how to eat. I hate to say diet because that's got negative connotations with it. It's not like a diet. It's how you eat. I show you how you eat, and I give you suggestions on what food that you should eat, specific suggestions, a week plan right there. So you don't have to worry about it. This is what you're going to eat. Here it is. This is how you eat it. This is what you drink. This is it. And it shows you. You eat to live. Eat to live, not live to eat. You got to change your attitude on that. And you can when you take the bicarbonate. You don't live to eat. You don't live to look for your next meal because it's going to be full of sugar and you know it. You eat to live. You eat to be healthy. That's what you want to do. That's what you want to change. And your body, listen, you can't out-exercise your fork. Those of you who go to the gym and you're not losing weight, you cannot exercise your fork. Whatever you're putting into your mouth is stronger than what you can do exercising. You can ride a bike for an hour, and you're only burning off a few hundred calories, and you can have one piece of pie, and it's 500 calories. In other words, you can't out-exercise your fork. 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
0: Now, you can call the number, the 899-8601 number, anytime this week and talk to a young lady who will sell you the bicarbonate capsules or make an appointment to come see me. 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But I know that if a person does not call soon after they hear me talk, the odds go down. If they wait, they won't call. They'll just wait and put it off. That's the way we do things in America. We put things off. Do something to help yourself. Take control of yourself. 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Don't give your health to someone else. Take your responsibility for it. Do something for yourself. The bicarbonate capsules will reduce the acids in your body, and you'll become more alkaline. And when you're more alkaline, your body can heal itself. That's as simple as that. 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I'm here for you. 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This is important. This is about health. This is about living. 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
1: 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I am Mr. Sunday, Bob Lewis.
2: From ABC News, I'm Brian Clark. A flash flood emergency is in effect for three Kentucky counties, Metcalf, Cumberland, and Clinton, where there is life-threatening flooding. Governor Andy Beshear announced Saturday,
3: "This is a serious enough situation where I am now signing a state of emergency so that we can deploy even more resources across Kentucky."
2: That flooding already blamed for at least four deaths in Kentucky. Wildfires burning in the West now blamed for the deaths of three firefighters. They were killed. Two others were hurt, according to the U.S. Wildland Fire Service. They were working on the Colorado-Utah border as the region's dry, windy conditions fuel fires throughout the state, says ABC's Allison Kosick.
4: In Utah, dangerous, fast-moving wildfires are destroying homes and forcing evacuations. The Cottonwood Fire, the largest in the country, expanding. Southwest of Salt Lake City, the Maple Peak and Cherry Fires merging into one. Firefighters making progress on the Iron Fire running parallel to the Cherry Fire.
2: The conditions have led to a 4th of July fireworks ban in Utah as the nation prepares to celebrate its 250th birthday. Democratic Senator Mark Kelly tells ABC's this week that President Trump is dominating the events.
5: "This is really an opportunity to think about like the history of our country and all the great things we've done, all the innovation. But what's going to happen on July 4th?
6: Yeah.
5: We're going to have a rally."
2: The memorandum of understanding the president signed with Iranian leadership continues to fray after the U.S. and Iran both launched attacks overnight. That's after ships in the Strait of Hormuz were struck. The death toll in Venezuela as a result of the powerful dual earthquakes now exceeds 1,400 people as search and rescue efforts continue. You're listening to ABC News.
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1: 72 degrees at 11:03. The forecast calling for, again, some showers and thunderstorms now this afternoon with a high of 81. Overnight tonight, could have some fog late. Low down to 65 on Monday. Starting the big warm-up, partly cloudy with a high Monday of 89. Once again, 72 at the talk of Akron, WNIR. Coming up at the end of this hour, we'll have another cut from our classic TV show salute of the day, your favorite villain, from the Wild Wild West. Yes, it's indeed your favorite villain, Dr. Lovelace. But right now we have the following pre-recorded paid commercial program. Participants may have been compensated. I'm Mr. Sunday, Bob Lewis.
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6: 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My name is Randy Cook. Each week, Greg and I sit down here and talk through some of the issues of retirement and hopefully open your eyes to some of the things that you're up against and how you can come out on top. That's the goal. Greg, how are you doing today?
14: I'm pretty good, Randy. If this is an interesting time, right? Hopefully you had a happy Father's Day last weekend.
6: It was fun. Had all the kids together, the grandkids, the whole thing. It was great.
14: That's great. So we had a nice day at the Ehler household. We did a lot of nothing. That's what Dad was like. I was like, what do you want to do? I'm like, nothing. Mm-hmm. And, you know, this is the first Father's Day without my dad around. So my mom came over and we cooked some food. But, you know, we started laughing because you don't realize how much you are like your dad until someone points it out. And that was like some of the things, like Fernanda's like, you know, Greg, during the week, the person that put our boat, we have like a boat ramp, mm-hmm. and it was all broken and they weren't fixing it. So I went to Lowe's. I was like, what's going on here? I can figure this out. So I end up buying some PVC piping and I'm cutting it. I got the hacksaw. I'm all rocking and rolling. And I get one pipe going. I realize, holy moly, this is a lot deeper than I thought. So I went back to Lowe's within probably 35 minutes. There's nothing more my dad than hitting Lowe's three or four times before lunch. And I thought to myself, he had to be giggling at me as I'm going back and forth at lunch. But it didn't end there, Randy. The next thing was like, you know, Greg was down there in his new jeans and brand new T-shirt. And I'm like, there is nothing more my dad than just wiping my hands on brand new clothes as I'm going up and down the dock. I'm covered in muck. I'm just kind of wiping. She's like, what are you doing? We're getting ready to go out. And I'm like, what are you talking about? And I look down. I'm just like, I got dust and dirt and oil all over me. I'm like, yeah, we probably did that change before I started. But, you know, you start doing something and you just kind of you lean into it. Next thing you know, it's like I've got the tools down there. I've got, you know, I'm working through some things. And so hopefully everybody thinks about their pops and has a fond memory of working with their hands. I know I grew up in the country. Doing a lot of that stuff, and that's what that my old man loved, getting dirty and just, you know, chainsawing stuff. I think that's the kind of stuff that hopefully America needs a little bit more of, a little bit more blisters on your hands work, you know, working the shovel, doing all those things. It does kind of cleanse the soul, Randy.
6: Yep. And my dad, it was electrical tape and some baling wire, and he could fix most anything. anybody got electrical tape? We can fix it. All right. Well, we're here to hopefully help you fix retirement. And for those of you who are struggling with it, that is why we are here, to kind of show you what Golden Reserve does when it comes to helping people in their retirement. And one of the things that we're pointing out on this show is a lot of the headlines that you read out of there are butt kiss. It's just a lot of BS out there. And we talk about it all the time. You need $1.8 million to retire. Well, I think I found the headline that we finally are fighting back, and this actually was in USA Today. It said, maybe we don't all need $1 million to retire after all. Finally, some sense here. We've pointed out many times that 97% of you do not have $1 million to retire. Only 3% of people do. But here's a stat that you might not know, and that is 82% of retirees say they have enough money and they're happy as they can be. Those two things do not go together. So, Greg, the only thing that I can think of is the financial industry is lying to us. What? This is a revelation to me. What's going on here?
14: Well, of the 18% that aren't happy, I bet you they all have like 4 or 5 million or more. Right? Like that's they're just perpetually grumpy butts. Bunch of grumpy butts. So, like, that doesn't even take the factor like who's truly unhappy and can't meet their bills. So why are they lying to you? So this got me down a rabbit hole, Randy. Mm-hmm. I started thinking, why do people lie? Why do people lie? Well, some people are stupid and they don't know they're lying. Let's start there. So you got the world of dum-dums. Mm-hmm. That's part of the pie chart where they just don't know. Oh, yeah, I thought this was true, and I was wrong. So the lie was just not their fault. So let's not blame the dum-dums. Okay. They can't help that they're dum-dum. And there's a lot of financial advisors that fit that mold. I hope they're not yours. The next is to protect you, right? I think some people lie to protect people. They think in their heart they're trying to protect people. They're saying, hey, I'm going to tell you a little bit of a mischaracterization because I think it would be in your best interest. Okay. I don't prescribe to that, but I think that's probably why people lie. Mm-hmm. Would you say, Randy, that's a good one? I think some
15: little white
14: lie. Some
15: parents,
14: yeah,
15: just
14: probably,
15: to make you feel good better. Okay.
14: Yeah, you know, a spouse or a child, you know, I always think a family, sometimes you want to avoid the hard truths of life, so you try to protect them through bending the truth.
15: Mm-hmm.
14: But I think the biggest one, the reason people lie, and I think it takes up the most percentage of the pie chart, is to influence people. You lie to influence people. That's what lying usually is. You're misrepresenting reality to influence someone for whatever reason. Usually it's to get something. So then I kept going down this road and I'm saying, all right, I think this kind of fits the bill of financial advisors by and large. And I know I'm not allowed to disparage financial advisors because I'll get in trouble. Compliance, I'm getting the evil eye from our compliance team over in the corner already. Can't disparage them. But you can pose questions. Is my financial advisor a psychopath? Is my financial advisor a sociopath?
15: Okay.
14: Because if you look at the differences between psychopaths and sociopaths, I think this is interesting. A sociopath lacks empathy. They manipulate. They're impulsive. They lack remorse. They have a disregard for the rules. And they do it to benefit themselves. A psychopath, on the other hand, usually is very charming, very well adjusted to society. People don't realize, they think of psychopaths, they think of murderers. It's actually not where most psychopaths are. Psychopaths actually have built mechanisms to fit into society. But the issue with psychopaths is they don't experience emotions. The same issues. They don't have empathy. They don't have remorse. They actually just don't experience emotions. The argument is that psychopath is an innate disorder behaviorally, that is, something's wrong with your brain. A sociopath is learned behavior. That's a lot of the change. And you're thinking, oh my gosh, this guy's going overboard here. Stay with me here, Randy.
15: I'm glued in.
14: So we're asking the big question, is my financial advisor a sociopath or a psychopath? Just for fun. And when your money goes down, do you think they go home and cry at night on your behalf? Do you think they're like, I can't believe I lost 20% of Randy's money. How is he going to survive the rest of retirement?
15: Nah.
14: I don't think any financial advisors feel that way. It feels like the lack of remorse. Feels like the lack of empathy. Hey, we're just having a little fun here, but let's be honest. If we're going down these roads, we know for a fact that the information that's given to us is manipulated. Another trait of a sociopath and psychopath. We know it's manipulated. We know that it's not true. They know that we're not going to run out of money. But yet, we continue to perpetuate this fear to exert what? Influence. We want you to be scared. We want you to be unsure. We want you to make sure that you know that you need me, i.e. the financial advisor. You need the financial advisor out there. That is why they exert this cost of living, inflation, this need to grow your money. All of these things defy your bank account that grows every year in retirement. So I'm not saying that your financial advisor is a sociopath or a psychopath, but I'm not saying it. I'm not saying it because the traits seem to be a little aligned. I mean, I don't mean to be crude, but, you know, at the end of the day, they don't care if they lose your money that you work 30 years fighting for. They care if they lose their fee. That's where their head goes. They're not working out of altruism. They're not getting butterflies and rainbows for doing all these good deeds. They're getting 1% of your account. And they don't want to lose that 1%. They don't want it to go anywhere. So when we do income forecasts, I really want people to think, like, why are we doing this? And we're not perfect, right? You know, Golden Reserve isn't perfect. Greg Ayler is far, far from perfect. But if you really ask the question, it is the most honest answer ever. We want you to spend more money. It's the only reason we run the income forecast. It's the only way it's set up like that. It's there to show you that your accounts grow every year. The only reason we're doing this is because we want you to have a better retirement. doesn't that feel different than everything else that's being fed to you by the machine of the financial trillion-dollar industry? Like, I think that the income forecast, we project out 25 years at conservative numbers. We actually make it more conservative than the stock market because we want you to be very, very sure that you're not going to run out of money. And by doing that, we do it every year. Why? So you keep spending money. So you keep going on extra trips. You don't believe me? You should look at one. It shows you the whole purpose of this thing is the opposite of an income plan. It's the opposite of a budget, which are restrictive measures to make sure the money stays in your accounts, that you stay afraid, your accounts get bigger, and their fees get bigger. But if you have a true advocate fighting for you in the world of retirement, shouldn't their tools be built for you, not them, in terms of spending more money, living more retirement, building more memories? That is actually the goal of retirement, despite popular belief. It's not that whoever gets the biggest account value wins. It's he who or she who has the most fun and life and memories and connections and all the fun stuff that you've worked your whole life for. That's where the retirement shift changes, and the financial industry treats you like a 20-year-old, like you're still trying to grow your money. They don't know how to have fun. They don't know how to actually enjoy retirement because they're trying to be the same thing for everybody. They represent 20-year-olds and 70-year-olds. Golden Reserve only works with retirees for a reason. Our mindset is to get you to spend your money. And if you don't believe me, not just the income forecast, but we built a darn travel agency in our company to make it easier. It's not to make any more money. It's to make traveling easier so you have more resources, more ideas, more ways to build memories. We want that to be what you remember when you talk about Golden Reserve. They're the memory people. They're the ones that actually want us to spend our money. They're awesome. Their trips are awesome. They're not talking about what we can't do. They're talking about what we can do. And if you want to see what you can do in retirement compared to what you're doing now, get a roadmap and look at the income forecast. We build it as part of every tool. It's the permission slip you've been looking for to go on that extra trip next year.
15: We all want to know, what are we going to do in retirement? Can we do it? 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You can start there today. You can find us at one of our offices near you in Akron or Canton. Here's the number, 330-999-5500. That's 330-999-5500. All right, Greg, we're going to do a couple of questions that came in. One for you. That's going to come up in our Ask Greg radio segment. But this one actually came into Market Watch that is right down your alley here. It says, I'm an 84-year-old widowed woman here. My daughter is the beneficiary of my IRA and the successor trustee of my revocable living trust. She's in a shaky marriage that could end in divorce. How do I prevent my soon-to-be ex-son-in-law from claiming part of my inherited IRA? I don't want my money to go to him if they're going to split up. This has got to be a question you've dealt with before.
14: Oh, my gosh. As a estate planning attorney back in the day, Randy, Ehlers Stallings, you know, this is one of the most popular questions because the second the door shuts, it's hilarious. We're more, you know, family therapists than we are you know, estate planning attorney, because they dump it all on us and be like, hey, here's the deal. I don't like my son-in-law at all. What do we need to do about this? And you see the divorce rates are, you know, I don't know where they're at. I didn't check today, but, you know, last time we looked into this, they're getting close to 60%.
15: Mm-hmm.
14: So the odds are that you're going to get divorced, mathematically speaking. I know that isn't fun to hear, but that's just where we're at. And the options to give, let's just talk about if you don't do anything, here's what happens. You die, your trust goes to your child. That IRA named Susie, in their example, and let's call Billy the jerk, right? Billy, okay. The son-in-law that you didn't like. So people are like, well, it's identifiable. It's in the IRA, so that shouldn't be part of the marital estate. Well, here's what Billy's going to say. Billy's going to say, we were using my money and my income and my accounts because Sally said we're going to use that for our retirement. When I retire. So we're going to use my money during our life and that money for retirement. So guess what? It is now a marital asset in most states. So that's how you kind of mesh it together. And every state's different, right? You should talk to your attorneys. But by and large, once the money goes to the child that's married, based on the length of the marriage on some states and all kinds of factors that come into play, but you're opening up Pandora's box in terms of letting Billy the goofball jump in and take your stuff. And that's not what we want. So trusts are a confusing instrument, right? Everybody thinks trusts are for rich people. And when we started building Ehlers Tonnings back in 2010, we did a lot of focus on trying to educate people that trusts are for everybody. Trusts are for a grandma that has a $150,000 house and she wants to make sure the house doesn't go to the nursing home. Well, a trust can do that. And they're like, well, she's only got $200,000. I'm like, well, she's got a $150,000 house. Isn't that a pretty good buy? You put a trust together and that house gets protected from the nursing home. Oh, you can do that? That's what trusts do? Yeah. They're not just for rich people, folks. They're for everybody. They're not terribly cost, you know, they're not cost prohibitive. How many times, you know, like a lot of these trusts out there, 2,000, 3,000, 4,000, 5,000, I mean, pick your poison depending on what city you live in and how expensive your attorney is, but they're not tens of thousands of dollars in most circumstances. These things are one-time expenses that don't require maintenance that can save you hundreds of thousands of dollars from a legal perspective and from a tax perspective and from a nursing home perspective and from a probate perspective and from a Billy perspective. And the way a trust works, I want you guys to think about this like a company. And that's how I used to explain trust. Cause it's hard. Cause if people don't understand, imagine me transferring my car or my pickup truck. My pickup truck gets transferred to a company, Coca-Cola. The company owns the pickup truck, right? That's how it works. It's titled Coca-Cola owns my Dodge Ram, right? That's how it works. So no different. Think of a trust like a company. It's just a separate entity. That's a fancy legal word, entity. It's an entity that can own things. So now your trust owns certain assets. So if you put your IRA into the trust, you put your CDs into your trust, you put your house into your trust now owns it. Now, she mentioned that she has a revocable living trust. Mm-hmm. That means it's a fancy word, family trust, revocable trust, they're all the same. That means that mom or whoever's involved, you're the CEO of that company. You're the CEO of your trust. That means you can take things out of the trust, put things in the trust, and kind of manage what happens in the trust. So you have carte blanche control over everything. So it's just as if you owned it or if you owned the entire company. If you own Coca-Cola, you can make them start making orange juice. You can do whatever you want. No different than when you own the trust. So people are nervous. Well, if I transfer the trust, what happens? Now there's different kinds of trust and they do different things and it is more nuanced than that. But by and large, the most popular trusts we see are revocable trusts in which you remain the trustee until you die. And then you name the next CEO of your trust, which is called a trustee. So she was going to name her daughter of that trust. So let's say the trust owns the IRA or any other asset. Now, when Billy and Sally get divorced, the trust owns the IRA, not Sally. Mm-hmm. So when the court says we're going to divide the marital assets, she's like, well, no, this is going to stay in trust. And then if I don't spend it, it goes to my kids. And then if they don't spend it, it goes to their kids. So it's protected in the sense that they can take money out of it whenever they want to support themselves, but they don't own the asset. Now, ironically, they could take the money out of the trust, which many people do, and it screws up all the planning. So if Sally just takes everything out of the trust and puts in her name, same deal with divorce. Then you're back into the quagmire of divorce court, right? Where what's a marital asset? What's not a marital asset? But if it's in the trust, a lot of times, and it depends on the state and depends on the trust, I will say a lot of these things are dependent on the tools in which you use. But by and large, trust can be a great tool to avoid probate, taxes, nursing home care, and Billy. That's right. It can avoid that in-law issue you're trying to avoid. I also love trust for delaying distributions. A lot of times people are really bad with money. It's not an IQ thing. It's not, hey, my kid went and got all A's. It has nothing to do with that. It's just a lottery effect. And if you inherit large amounts of money, you usually do stupid things. So one of the ways we can avoid that is delay the distributions. You get a third at 35, a third at 40, a third at 45. Well, in that case, then Billy may only get a third of the trust. That's another way you can set up these trusts to hedge out the relationship. So if they're together after 15 years, then okay, whatever, fine. They made it. They get it. But if they don't get it You know, you're only losing a third of the IRA versus all of it. So these are different ways all this works. That's why our legal protection plan, so people, you know, that do retirement planning do almost exclusively investment stuff. They actually don't talk about all the things of retirement, taxes, legal. So our law firm, Mailer Stallings, is involved and does an inventory of all your, you know, if you come in and get a roadmap, we do an inventory of all your legal documents, what needs to be updated, what needs to be replaced, and what other options can you add on to your plan to satisfy some additional goals? There's a lot of legal tools out there that aren't being used because the financial advisor doesn't have a relationship with the attorney down the road because they don't like each other. Well, guess what? They have to like me. I control both. I own both the law firm and the financial company. So that allows me to ensure that everyone's involved, everyone has an equal say, and you have access to attorneys when you have questions. A lot of times it's questions based. It's not always just a tool or a document. It's like, hey, how does this work? Should I pay off these credit cards? How do I set up to avoid probate? What's going on here? Wouldn't it be nice to call your finance guy that then walks down the hallway and grabs an attorney? Wouldn't that be fun? Or gets an attorney on the phone call that's across the street or down the road that works with us and you don't get a bill for it? That's the idea of bringing everything under one roof, legal, tax, and finance. That's what retirees really need, is all three working together. And our legal protection plan is part of every roadmap that we build, Randy, because of these reasons.
15: 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There's a place for you to put some information in there. And our team reaches out to you and says, okay, what's on your mind? 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
15: All right, so the people at Motley Fool say if all of your money is in an IRA or a 401k, you are making a huge mistake. So, Greg, they give a bunch of different examples of when you might not want to tap into that particular money. You might want to have another bucket of money somewhere along the line. Why is this a problem? Do you agree with this? Tell me, I got to believe a lot of people go into retirement and that is what they have.
14: Yeah, Motley Fool. there's a divine irony of the name of their website, ran by financial advisors for financial advisors, the fools of the industry. Come listen to the fools. I mean, they go on to talk about Irma and they're like, well, when the market goes down, you should be able to have other sources to pull money from so that you can, you know, leverage something, something, something, something. You know, you can harvest capital gains tax losses, a bunch of stuff that for everyday retirees, you're like, dude, I'm just trying to go to Florida. And I maybe go to Texas Roadhouse a couple times a month. Like, what are we doing here? I got to sit here and wait. I'm not, my blooming onion has to wait until NVIDIA drops 4%. Like, that's not how people live. And they talk about Irma. Everybody loves to bring up Irma. Well, Greg, what about Irma? You got to take money out. I'm like, well, for a couple, it's $218,000 is how much you can take out before any Irma effects. Like, what? Yeah, yeah, you can take out 218,000. When was the last time a retiree just drained 218,000? You know, Social Security is probably 50 or 60. So you'd have to take 150,000, 140,000 out of your IRAs in 1 year. And I guess I'm scratching my head because even most Roth conversion plans don't hit those numbers. They might if you have a really big IRA that you're converting, because those things are usually 7 to 10 years. But I'm not following their logic and I'm not following their choices. So here's what I recommend. This is all confusing to me, and I do this for a living. And I read this article twice and I still didn't understand their point. Like, are they saying you shouldn't take the work match? Because they're not even factoring in a lot of people 401k and IRA plans, they're matching your contribution. So you're getting 100% return. Are you saying you should turn that down? Now, here's the issue I have. A lot of people, that's their only investment vehicle, and that's okay. Like most of our folks that come through now, our clients are retirees. They're at, near, or in retirement. They have $500,000 to $3 million of investables. That's, now, do we have people that have $10 million, $5 million? Sure, but the median average for us across the country is $500,000 to $3 million. That's kind of the norm for us. And the majority, if not all of them, their largest assets are IRA, which means their largest tax liabilities are IRA. So it's not that they have it, Randy, that's bad. It's how do you get it out effectively and pay the least amount of tax on it? So they're missing the point here. The point isn't, should I have an IRA or should I not have an IRA? It's a lot of times not a choice. You just have to have it because that's how you socked away money for the last 30 years. You can't just all of a sudden change the tax status of your accounts. But what you can do is get an IRA tax plan from us. Our team of CPAs review it. Everyone's on board to show you how to take money out of there without screwing up your IRMA and how to get that money out earlier in retirement to maximize the most amount of money staying with you. Because if you take it out too late, and a spouse passes, the IRMA goes from 218,000 to 109, right? It goes from 274,000 to 137,000. So the IRMA limits start to really catch up with you, not to mention the tax rates really hurt you. Go from a couple rate to a single rate. This is why it's so important to get ahead of these earlier in retirement and not wait until 73. Not wait until it's too late. Get these things done. Get all of your money converted on your terms over 7 to 10 years earlier in retirement. Now you're going to have all after-tax money that's growing 100% tax-free for longer periods of time, Randy. 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Let us show you how to beat Uncle Sam. 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But this IRA tax plan is one of the most popular tools we have. And for our clients, we update it every year, Randy, just so they can see where they're at based on tax law changes, market fluctuations, all that fun stuff.
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15: 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Well, don't sit there and wonder about it. Just send us an email, and we'll do it right here on the radio. AskGregRadio.com. That's the email. And all you have to do is send us your question. And here is one. Hey, Greg, my wife and I are considering retiring early. We're both 48 years old. We'd like to retire sometime in the next 5 to 7 years. What are the unique considerations that we have to deal with? We know our timeline's going to be longer, and we know we can't get into our 401k until 59 and a half. We also know that healthcare is going to be an issue. What would be the appropriate time to start talking to a retirement planner? Thank you very much. Signed, John. Okay, John, here we go.
14: Oh, wow. So when I saw the 48-year-old thing about retiring, and it dawned on me that I was 46,
15: this guy did pretty good.
14: Well, I mean, I'm just like, time flies by. Mm-hmm. I'm getting closer to the R word, which is kind of fun, right? We'll see. I don't think I'm there yet. So let's talk about the healthcare first. So there's big numbers out there. You got 62 where Social Security becomes eligible, and then you have 65 where Medicare becomes eligible. So that's why, not so coincidentally, people identify between 62 and 65 as retirement years, is because that's when things are the easiest. Meaning everything just automatically turns on for you when you're ready. I would challenge that. Derek Coburn came on our show a few months ago and talked about retirement. The way we think about retirement's wrong. If you have done enough work and you have enough money to do everything you want, shouldn't you retire early? The reason people delay is because of the fear of the unknown. So when you think of things like healthcare, there are a lot of options. You may have an HSA that can cover that, you know, bulk of payments over a period of time, depending on how long it is until Medicare turns on. You can look at COBRA. A lot of times you get up to 18 months after that. That could be another conduit as we start to stack up Affordable Care. You know, that you have the government, the Affordable Care Act, you know, like they have their whole system. You have the open market. You have marketplace. All of these things are out there. Go price them out. Go see what you're paying now versus, you know, what you're paying at work. And I know sometimes, like, gosh, it's a little bit more. You're like, okay, but what would you do with no work next year? Is it worth that premium that you're paying an extra $300 a year in healthcare premiums? $500, $1,000, $2,000? What's the threshold in which that year of memories wouldn't be worth the cost? Let's have those kind of conversations. Those are fun. Where you go out and you find out what the world's really going to give you. Like, because he's like, well, I got to wait till 75, 65. Why? I got to wait till 60, 62. Whatever the magic numbers are, you're just like, well, I don't understand. Do you need full Social Security or partial? You know, you can start a little earlier. Like these are the comments. You shouldn't be letting these things drive your retirement if you've got enough money stocked away. The stock market has grown more in the last 14 years than almost any time in our history. So it's like there's a good chance you guys won the lottery. This is the retirement lottery. You can retire earlier because of the growth, as long as we don't fall off a cliff and then, you know, have another 30 or 40% drop and now you're back to the same boat again. But if you play your cards right, get your money in the right vehicles that are a little bit safer, it's Margaritaville time, guys. Let's get it on, right? Like this is a huge opportunity to retire early thanks to the stock market the last 14 years. I mean, this is it, Randy. So when I talk to people, let's do the math and make it a math problem. And then once we get it out of the math problem, let's make it a retirement fund problem of what we're going to do. These are the kind of things that I think most people don't think are possible. Let's start knocking down these fake barriers of 62 and 65, and let's do some math. Let's see what the healthcare market looks like. Let's see what these things look like. And I know that they may cost money, but I tell you what, Randy, There's only one thing that people run out of in retirement, in our experience.
15: Time.
14: It's time.
15: Yep.
14: You run out of time. And I hate to see someone run out of time that thought they couldn't start a little bit earlier. Who wouldn't want to add 5, 6, 10 years to your retirement when you're younger and you're doing more stuff and you have the ability to, you know, really embrace.

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1: That's when you engage your retirement planner. 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That's a good first step for retirement, Randy, and I hope a lot of people take it.
2: 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We have offices nearby in Akron and Canton. Well, you know a lot about Greg, and you know probably two things about me on this show. And one is I love golf, and that's my thing. The other is, when it comes to TV, my wife rules the TV. She's got the remote in her hand, and we watch a lot of hospital shows. I've seen them all. I've mentioned that in the past. And I just found out just this week that Grey's Anatomy is going again for their 23rd season. Oh, my God. Okay, so I've seen all 22. I've suffered through them all. Sometimes I'm sitting there looking at my iPad. Yes, that's true. But in any event, the same thing over and over and over again sometimes works, but sometimes does not. So I started thinking, financially speaking, Greg, there are things that people probably think that are still working in retirement that you're going to say, yes, we should do this. And the fact of the matter is, that's so yesterday, that's so 10 years ago, that is not working anymore. Can you give me some examples of some things like that that people might think they're going to use in retirement, but probably won't?
1: Yeah, I think bonds have kind of had their day. Mm-hmm. I still like municipal bonds for certain people that are probably not retired because of the tax benefits. Obviously, they grow tax-free, so their after-tax equivalents are pretty nice for muni bonds. Gold, I think, was like an age. I know everybody was like, hey, look at it. I'm like, yeah, it's down 8% this month. Like, you know, everybody was like, gold, the gold hawks were going crazy. And yep. And I think gold is kind of, you know, an antiquated. Now, it's fine. It doesn't mean you can't have it. It just means that I don't think it was what it, you know, what it once was. I think the market's kind of passed it by. But the big one I want to talk about today is long-term care insurance.
2: Okay.
1: Long-term care insurance, to me, we all know the risk. Everyone, you know, raise your hand if you're not driving, or at least keep one hand if you're driving, of someone that they know that went to a nursing home, and they know someone that's been in the nursing home for 1 year, 3 years, 5 years, 10 years. Everyone knows someone that's been like that. And we all know that the costs are outrageous, right? You know, it used to be $10,000 a year. Now it's $10,000 a month. Average days are getting up in the 2, 3, 4 years because of the cognitive disorders that we're seeing, Parkinson's, Alzheimer's, dementia. All of those things are growing, growing, growing. So that means that you have to have a way to account for $200,000, $300,000, $400,000, $500,000. And people don't realize Medicare doesn't pay for this. And be like, oh, that's not true. My dad just went in and Medicare's paying. They'll pay for up to 100 days. And almost no one gets it at 100 days. It's just, if you're showing signs of improvement, Medicare is a rehabilitative program. It does not pay for the nursing home. It does not pay for assisted living long term. It pays for the first 100 days. But if two doctors say that you're not getting better, you get kicked off it a lot of times after 30 or 45 days. So that's how Medicare works with and in tangent with long-term care. So this is a huge risk that no one wants to talk about. This is the biggest risk that we see, that gets ignored because no one wants to think about going to nursing home. It's not a fun thought of being in a position where you can't take care of yourself and your spouse can't take care of you, or you can't take care of your spouse and you have to put them in a facility, which stinks, but it happens, right? There's like a 70% chance, or, you know, every year that the numbers go up, but there's like a 70% chance one member of a couple will need some help aging, right? It's just, we're getting healthier and we're living longer. That's the rub. You live longer, the chances of you needing help increases every year. But the issue is also the cost. There's a lot of baby boomers out there, and they're starting to get into that world where they're starting to think about it. And long-term care insurance, for a long time, when I got into this business, legal business, when I opened my law firm back in 2010, it was the heyday, the end of the heyday of the Cadillac Genworth policy, where people would buy long-term care insurance and it's like, we'll pay for everything. And people are like, I got it. And they shine it. And all of a sudden, all those long-term care insurance companies went out of business because people started living longer and they were in facilities longer. And the cost, like I said, went from $10,000 a year to $10,000 a month. So MetLife and all these other companies, you know, got out of the business, and people started to do all these different hybrids of long-term care insurance where it's like, well, One America, MoneyGuard, all these insurance. And first of all, at that point in your life, you're not excited about paying an insurance premium, right? You

0: actually. You hate the idea of an insurance premium. You're like, I can't, I don't want to pay for any more insurance. But that's what they did. They started having people pay single pays or multiple pays. And then what they started also doing is they started raising the premiums. The older you got, they weren't fixed. So people were getting priced out. So they were paying into these policies for 10 years and then dropping them because the premiums got too high, which was like a double bubble. You wasted all that money. So people, the long-term care insurance had a bad run, right? Like people did not like it for all of those reasons. They didn't want to pay premiums. They heard premiums went up and then the benefits were going down. People were getting a lot less for their bang for their buck. They weren't getting unlimited. If I go in, it pays for everything. No. You get 3 years and here's how much you get a month. And people are like, ah, oh, gross. That doesn't even feel like it's worth it. And I feel like there's some good salespeople out there that made these products sound better than they were. And I don't hate long-term care insurance. If you have it, great. Don't stop paying because of this segment. But I do think, you know, it needs to be thought about hard. Now, what we're seeing now are more bridge insurance policies. They're not traditional insurance. They're annuities. And here's why I like them. They said, let's take all the things people hate about long-term care insurance and let's evolve it to something else. And, you know, this, I'm thinking of one product in particular, and they call it a bridge. And essentially, it functions just like an annuity. You give them $100,000, and instantly, you don't have to go through a medical exam. You don't get poked. A doctor doesn't come in. You just have to do a quick survey. And after that survey, they determine if you get, I'm going to make these numbers up. These aren't real numbers, but like you can get $150,000 benefit, $250,000 benefit, or $300,000 benefit based on your health. But no one gets denied. So you're guaranteed at least a 50% increase on your money. Now, that feels like it got rid of a lot of the things that people hate about long-term care insurance. Was no one wants to get denied. That's embarrassing. You don't want to apply for insurance and have them say no. And, you know, as I go through this process, they also know that if you don't use it, it's still yours. It's like, you know, like I always say, annuities are kind of like a big account. Like, you know, people think of like CDs that grow every year. Well, annuities grow every year and they're your account. And if you don't use it, you don't lose it, which is another thing people hated about insurance policies. So you have this new evolution of products, Randy, that I think is changing the game of one of the biggest risks in retirement, which is going in the nursing home is a huge risk because you can imagine $100,000, $150,000 a year, how that could affect a lot of retirees. Now you have a tool that's more of a bridge that functions like an annuity because it is an annuity, but has long-term care features. So this new bridge project is how I think we're getting out of Groundhog Day. Finally, we got Bill Murray off the same day over and over again. And we're doing something new because the industry listened, realized that people were probably not liking the same tool over and over again. And by using this type of, you know, protection, people can sock away $100,000. You know, each couple puts away $100,000. You could get up to $500,000 to $600,000 of protection over the course of just putting $100,000 away. That feels for each of them. So you have $200,000. That feels pretty good. That feels like a good hedge where, hey, oh, by the way, it operates like a lot of my other annuities, if I have one, but it has all these cool long-term care features that allow me to have more safety and protection in my product. Now, Randy, that may sound like something you're interested in or it doesn't, but it is a great example of the evolution of hopefully no more Grey's Anatomy and something new and unique that actually our market may find a lot of value in.
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1: 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We're going to do a little Mythbusters. We used to do a feature on the show a while back called Mythbusters. And the myth that we're going to talk about today is my expenses in retirement will go down, so I'll spend less money. I did a little work on that. Not a lot, because, you know, I looked at what Medicare costs and all that kind of thing. So right now, for me and my wife to be on benefits at my company, it's about $650 a month. That's what we're paying. So I thought, well, we get to Medicare, it'll be a lot less. Well, let's look at that. Each person, $205. That's $410. And then you want to get a supplemental plan, about $100. That's $200. 400 plus 200 is $600. And we're right back where we started from. So, Greg, is this something that people feel that they're going to be spending less money in retirement, and then they find out, hey, everything's pretty much is the same as what it was before, and I've got a plan for that? What do you find?
0: So I think you picked the one thing that we know keeps going up, right? Mm-hmm. Healthcare is going to be what it is. And I think people should just accept it, and it is what it is, right? Like, it's important. It's important that you have good health coverage. It's important that you feel supported through the gap, you know, the Medigap, you know, supplements, whatever you choose. But yeah, I think those numbers are consistent with the AARP stuff we talked about last week, Randy, when you were going through the different averages of mm-hmm. what people are paying monthly for healthcare and retirement. So, you know, 700 to up to 1,000, depending on how fancy you want to get with your gap coverage. And to me, just put a pin in that. You know that that's the same. Now, when it comes to other things, you know, maybe your house is paid off, your cars are paid off, you don't travel as much, you don't go out to dinner as much, or maybe you go out to dinner more. These are things that all are very important that you need to factor in when it comes to your retirement. And, you know, a lot of times people's homes are one of their bigger expenses, paying that mortgage. So when that goes away, that's a big savings, right? Someone's paying $2,000 or $3,000 a month, and all of a sudden that goes away. That's a huge win that you can maybe offset against some of the healthcare costs. So you got to get it all together. We use our income forecast to do this. We go through all your expenses. We go through all your income from the previous year, and then we forecast it out 25 years to see what would be left in your accounts, assuming, you know, inflation, some travel, some healthcare issues, and a simple 5% return. And those are the things that we do to build confidence to say, oh, all right, because it's not about what healthcare costs are, Randy. And I think that's where people get lost, right? Like, a lot of times everyone has their hot button. We talked about last week. There's one thing that you don't want to pay more for. What was yours last week? Well, you didn't want to pay more for
1: haircuts, dentists, and doctor appointments.
0: That's it. So I don't want to tip at the gas station.
1: Yeah.
0: I mean, it's like, I just want to pay for my gas and get a pack of gum. I didn't realize this required a tip line. But anyways, well, when we go through this process, Randy, what we want to do is you see the forest through the trees. It's like, yeah, Randy, you know, healthcare costs what it is, but let's look at what's left at the end of the year. Mm-hmm. And I think sometimes that brings people comfort where it's like, hey, that may be a little bit more expensive, but your money grew $25,000 based on last year's spending at the end of this year. Oh, so what's that mean? Well, it means you can spend probably $50,000 to $75,000 a year more and never run out of money. Or you could just spend $25,000 a year and your accounts will never go backwards. Oh, that's the fun of playing with the income forecast tool, is that it's the dream builder. The dream builder tool lets you do new home projects, build dream cars, build boats, go to travel, get condos, do whatever you want to do, because that's what it's all about, Randy. I am so you know, excited about sharing this tool with folks because it allows people, our people will go out in the field and build these income forecasts and present them. And it's the best part of the meeting because it really does show people where they're going and what they can do the following year. And we update it every year for our clients so that they always have that confidence when it comes to spending more and doing more in retirement, because no one wants to be the richest guy in the graveyard, right? No one wants to be that guy. They want to be the person that has the most memories, the most pictures, the most trips, the most fun at the house, the most friends, the most family gatherings. And to do that, our income forecast, we believe, helps really lube up those hard, screechy, I don't want to spend kind of attitudes into a world where it becomes fun. Yeah. It becomes more fun every year.
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4: 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Annuity guarantees rely solely on the financial strength and claims-paying ability of the issuing insurance company. Exposures to ideas and financial vehicles discussed are not designed nor intended to be applicable to any person's individual circumstances. It should not be considered as investment advice, nor does it constitute a recommendation that anyone engage in or refrain from a particular course of action. Past performance is not a guarantee of future results. Investments can fluctuate, and when redeemed, may be worth more or less than when originally invested. 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Legal services offered by Ehler Stallings LLC. Tax services offered through Golden Reserve Tax LLC. The previous program is paid for by Golden Reserve.
5: The proceeding was a paid commercial program. Participants may have been compensated.

0: Greta, you've done what I was unable to do. You've brought Mr. West. I'm Dr. Miguelito Lovelace.
1: Somehow I have the feeling you know all about me.
0: Oh, my, yes.
2: You ready to go ashore, Professor Nielsen?
3: But, Mr. West, you're not Professor Nielsen.
1: I am now, Miss Lundquist.
4: At least for the next few hours.
3: Well, why the masquerade?
1: There are people who would like to stop the professor from working for my government.
4: So, Mr. West, the Secret Service man, is now Professor Nielsen. And I am his butler. Shall we go?
0: That's not Professor Nielsen. There he is with the hat, Fox.
4: The carriage is this way, sir. Excuse me, miss.
0: Away, Voltaire, away!

0: WNIR, Ken Akron, Bob Lewis. Oh, and your favorite TV villain Sunday, featuring the Wild Wild West Joe from the mid-1960s and its favorite villain. Yeah, that's right, Dr. Lovelace, played by Michael Dunn. We can see where Dr. Lovelace already kicks off his first episode by murdering a famous American scientist who has come up with a new, more powerful type of explosive for the show that was kind of characterized as James Bond on horseback. It was a couple of secret agents, Secret Service agents, back in the late 1800s, played by Robert Conrad and by Ross Martin, who were serving President Grant at the time as their spies, working against all these horrible villains that keep showing up a la Batman throughout the entire period with these fantastic futuristic inventions. Quite interesting.
1: From ABC News, I'm Mike Debusky. At least four people are dead after severe rain and flash flooding swept through Kentucky in the last day, with parts of the state seeing 10 inches of rain. ABC News meteorologist Samara Theodore says the threat continues today.
2: The situation in Kentucky is going to get dire as we head through the day because there's another threat for flooding, more of a threat, should I say. Grounds are already saturated, so we could see flooding happen very quickly.
1: Meanwhile, much of the western half of the country is contending with wildfires.
3: In Utah, dangerous, fast-moving wildfires are destroying homes and forcing evacuations. The Cottonwood Fire, the largest in the country, expanding. Southwest of Salt Lake City, the Maple Peak and Cherry fires merging into one. Firefighters making progress on the Iron Fire running parallel to the Cherry Fire.
1: ABC's Allison Kosick. The U.S. and Iran continued to trade strikes overnight, straining an already fragile ceasefire agreement. ABC News senior White House correspondent Selena Wang.
4: That memorandum of understanding Trump signed with Iran just over a week ago is already fraying. Under that agreement, Iran promised to reopen the strait. Instead, it's been trying to control it, warning ships they could be in danger if they pass the strait without the country's permission.
1: House Speaker Mike Johnson had been planning to send a new housing bill, which passed through the House and the Senate with bipartisan support, to President Trump's desk for his signature tomorrow. But now the president says he won't sign it. Massachusetts Senator Elizabeth Warren speaking on ABC News affiliate WCVB.
5: Everybody's out there saying, my bill, I helped make this happen, right up until the man-child has a tantrum and announces he will not be signing it.
1: The legislation is intended to increase the nation's housing supply by cutting down on how many homes private equity firms can buy. You're listening to ABC News.
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1: 11 people were killed in a plane crash in France today, according to the country's transport minister. Authorities say it was a skydiving trip. A 12-year-old boy is recovering in the Bahamas after being bitten by a reef shark. The Roll family was on vacation swimming with what they thought were nurse sharks. Parker Roll's older brother, Jack, leaping into action.
11: I immediately took off my swimsuit because I was like, oh, we have to stop that bleeding. I ran over there, wrapped it around his leg, and then picked him up and started carrying him over to the beach.
1: Doctors had to use around 1,000 stitches to close up the wounds, but his family says Parker is expected to make a full recovery. An accident on the Charles River in Boston yesterday when one of those popular duck boats capsized. Reporter Ariel Metropolis from ABC affiliate WCVB reports.
12: Now, police tell us that this happened just after 3 o'clock near 10 Museum Way. Boston EMS confirms that 11 people were hurt, including one person who was seriously hurt. So the question is, how did this happen? happened? Well, according to Boston Duck Tours, the boat was being towed on the ramp, and then the tow rope broke. That made the boat roll on its side. Police say no one ended up in the water, and everyone on board was accounted for.
1: And underway in the Big Apple right now, the New York City Pride March. The parade began as a way to mark the 1969 Stonewall riots. Organizers are expecting more than 1 million people to turn out along the parade route today. I'm Mike Dabosky, ABC News.
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21: Is it because I'm considered a borderline burnout with questionable social skills?
22: Greta, you've done what I was unable to do. You've brought Mr. West. I'm Dr. Miguelito Lovelace.
23: Somehow I have the feeling you know all about me.
22: Oh, my, yes.
23: What do you do now? Where are you going?
24: I don't know. I have nobody. Nothing.
23: Oh, yes, you do. You've got me. Let's just call it protective custody.
24: How protective is protective custody, Mr. West?
22: Greta? Greta!
25: What do they think this is, hunting season?
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25: Get it.
23: Now, what about Nielsen?
27: When Nielsen told Washington he had discovered the most powerful explosive known to man, we thought he was the only one that had the secret.
25: Obviously wrong now. The man that killed him must have it, too.
27: And he's going to be very unhappy unless he's the only one that keeps it.
0: WNIR with Bob Lewis on a Sunday afternoon. Another favorite TV villain Sunday. Our villain today is Dr. Lovelace, played by Michael Dunn from the classic TV series The Wild, Wild West. His first appearance in this episode from the first season, called The Night the Wizard Shook the Earth. Also co-stars Leslie Parrish as one of his henchwomen, if you want to call her that. Leslie Parrish, best known, of course, for films like The Manchurian Candidate, and she was also a Star Trek veteran in the original series episode Who Mourns for Adonis. She played the Star Trek, I guess, ensign or yeoman or whatever who falls in love with the Apollo god on the strange planet, though. Still around. In fact, she has been retired for some years, but some of her other films include Three on a Couch, The Giant Spider Invasion from the mid-1970s. TV shows include Batman, in the Wild Wild West and Mannix in the Big Valley. She was a big organizer back in the anti-war days for the anti-Vietnam War and in her personal life. She's been married a couple of times, but still in her retirement, she does a lot of charitable activities and things that she does around the greater Los Angeles area. Leslie Parrish, who was quite a hot number back then, but now she's, 80-some-odd years old? I think she's 81. Ah, bless her soul, right? 330-673-1234. We have open phones now till 2 o'clock on WNIR with any topic you want to talk about on the table here. We've got 75 degrees is our temperature outside. It's going to be a nice day today, although they are talking for some possible thunderstorms this afternoon. Let me call the forecast up here to find out exactly what they're saying. Some thunderstorms are likely this afternoon, high about 80. Overnight tonight, we'll have some chance of fog in the wee hours, low 65. And for Monday, this starts the big warm-up. Monday, cloudy, but a high of 89 degrees. Monday night, low 74 only. Tuesday, look for a high of 94 and a low of only 76. Ooh. And for Wednesday, 97 for the high, low 75. Thursday, July 2nd, 96 for the high, low 76. That's good for the holiday weekend, right? Very much in the spirit. Friday, high of 92, low down to 70. That's for the holiday itself, the legal holiday. And for Saturday, 4th of July, chance of scattered thunderstorms now, a high of 89 degrees, and overnight down to 69. Next Sunday, scattered thunderstorms and continued warm with a high of 87. So it's going to be a very warm holiday week. Holiday weekend coming up, so we're getting into summertime. Everybody asked for it, right? All that rain and all that dismal weather we had in the spring, I told you we'd make up for it. I mean, the lawns are already turning brown. What happened in the summer? What happened to spring? It's like zippity-doo, and it's gone. You know, hello, hello, hello, it's gone. So it's like, you know, again, it's already the middle of summer. Summer's half over with the 4th of July coming up. That's a really, really depressing. So that's, you know, but make the best of it, right? A lot of things going on, and we can have a lot of things going on. The big 250 is coming up this week, the 4th of July, 250th anniversary of the founding of America, the American Revolution. People don't use that word anymore. I think they're afraid to. Anyway, they don't want a second one coming around. But, you know, remember, it's the anniversary of the American Revolution. We revolted violently against the Great Britain to get our independence and become America. Like I said, they're trying to rewrite so much history. Like, you know, it wasn't that like that. It was just a nice, kindly, friendly... No, it wasn't. It was a bitter war that lasted for years before we actually obtained our complete independence. In fact, it wouldn't have been for the fact that George V was himself actually insane. It might not have worked out that way, right? Yeah, you never could have told. But it did work out, and we're still here, and... King George V is long dead. So, we're celebrating the Independence Day of America, 250 years of existence. Again, the only... I guess in history, it's one of the longest-running democratic governments in history of the world, although some may argue that Greece may have been longer-lasting than that. But were they really democratic? Did they have any CNN news? Did they have any Fox News back in the days of Greece? No. So how could it be really democratic then? Anyhow, so we're going to celebrate, and people are going to celebrate. We got lots of things going on in the area, and we're going to give that all to you this hour and again later on this afternoon. But first, let's talk about things that are happening today, this weekend, around the area. So, hey, last day for the great St. Ambrose Summer Festival in Brunswick. At St. Ambrose Catholic Church. That's where my wife went to grade school. Anyhow, St. Ambrose has its annual festival. This is the last day for that. They have all kinds of music. Today they have even fireworks for this evening and a big grand raffle drawing. You know how those church raffles go. You know, the pastor always wins the new car. That's what's my experience. Anyway, they may not have it that way at St. Ambrose. I don't know if the pastor can drive. Anyway, so yeah, it's going to be a great, great thing. Fireworks today, a big, lot of fun going on. That's all day today at St. Ambrose Church on Pearl Road in Brunswick, 929 Pearl Road in Brunswick. The website is stambrose.us. So again, that's going on. Also, you want to go up to the other part of the world? Well, in Painesville, today is the final day at the Lake County Fairgrounds of the Ohio Viking Festival. Yes, celebrating Norse heritage in Northeast Ohio. Norsemen all over the place. They have, Norse music, whatever that might be. They got Norse food, and more. They also have live jousting, which is either two guys going at each other with spears and a horse, or a couple of people standing around telling jokes. I'm not quite sure. They'd be jousting each other, jousting, jokes, anyhow. So that's going on today at the Lake County Fairgrounds in Painesville, Ohio. And let's see, two other things going on. Yeah, two more things. These are up in the, more in the greater Cleveland area. We have the last day of the Tremont Food Truck Festival in the Tremont area on Starkweather Road there, the near west side of Cleveland. And it's also the Old Day Dog today till about 5 o'clock. It's the first ever Russian festival of Ivan Kupala. Now, I'm not sure who Ivan Kupala is, but it's the first time that they're celebrating at the Russian Cultural Garden of Cleveland, the Russian and Slavic heritage, with music, traditional cuisine, games and contests for children and adults with free admission. It's all at the Russian Cultural Garden of Cleveland, which is on Martin Luther King Boulevard there. That runs between, the University Circle and the I-90, that's a beautiful section of the park there, which is, has all the different, monuments and areas set aside for all the different ethnicities in the Northeast Ohio area. It's a really, really very, I talked about this earlier, it's a very, very special place. You wouldn't believe when you're driving through there, it's in the middle of a big city like that. In fact, in the middle of, some of the, most urban areas of the big city, is this beautiful park, the Cultural Gardens, and they're going to have that big festival today at the Russian Cultural Garden. So, that's on Martin Luther King Boulevard in Cleveland, and that is free for everybody. So, I'd say check it out if you're going out in that area of Northeast Ohio. Like, we have so many things around here that are just so, so special. And, you take people and you show them things like that, and they go, wow, I never thought they could be here in a city like Cleveland, or wow, I never thought that could be happening in a city like Akron, because they don't know squat about us or Cleveland or Akron or Canton or Youngstown. All they know about is, wherever the hell they're from. So that's why we should show that to people that come and visit us and be more proud of the things that we have like that and boast them. Look at the metro parks that we have, both in Akron and Cuyahoga County and Summit County. We have all these beautiful little lakes all over the place. Wonderful neighborhoods to live in that people can actually still afford a house sometimes, more than they can anywhere else in this country. So we should kind of boost that up. I think we're so hangdog still because we're the Rust Belt. We're the place that nobody can make any money anymore because they don't make tires, they don't make steel, they don't make cars. Well, we're still making a lot of other things, and people are still doing, the best that they can and working hard and enjoying life as most as they can, and I think that's something that anybody could be envious of. So we should be a little more positive about our area. I think a lot of that is dropping away now that, quite frankly, the older generation, we had to experience all that. We had to go through the closing of the mills and tire plants and everything. It's getting older and moving on, and so the new generations coming up don't even know that, we used to be that way. Now we're this way, and that's the way that they know they're growing up with, and I think they're more comfortable with that, I think, than maybe a lot of us are, who had to go through that big seismic change that happened all across the Midwest. And we're still considered flyover country, most of our politicians, and certainly most of the people in the entertainment business, in the media business, they pay as much attention to us. That's their problem. We should be more, upfront with the great things that we have here. Now, we're going to take a break, and of course, coming up, the Big 250, we got a list of things that are going on all around Northern Ohio. We're going to talk about as many of them as I could possibly dig up. So it's going to take some time. So if you want to find out what's going on this week and this weekend, coming weekend for the holiday, all you got to do is stay right here on WNIR. We're going to bring it to you next with yours truly, Mr. Sunday, Bob Lewis, on our Dr. Loveless Favorite Villain Sunday.
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0: 75 degrees at 1220. Well, let's get into it. Things that are happening around this coming week for the big holiday, which starts in many cases on like Wednesday or Thursday, runs through the whole next weekend. But the big days, of course, are Friday, the national holiday, the 3rd, and, of course, the 4th of July itself on Saturday. So let's do it to it. We're going to kick off with just the events happening here in the greater Akron area. Then it'll expand out from there. One of the big events, of course, starts on Thursday at Lock 3 in downtown Akron. It's the All-American Burger and Barbecue Festival with the big fireworks display on the 4th of July Saturday. It goes from 11 a.m. to 11 p.m. starting on Thursday. They have ribs, burgers, hot dogs, chicken, all sweet treats and more. They got all kinds of vendors there. They're going to have entertainment. They'll also have beer and other drinks available to buy, and they're going to be able to drink them in the designated outdoor refreshment area of the area, which is now okay with the city of Akron. Fantastically cool, right? And if you're looking for the big fireworks display at the barbecue festival, you got the fireworks display is going to be on Saturday, July 4th at 9:45 at Lock 3 in downtown Akron. So let's go over to some of the other events here. Friday, there's the Blossom Music Festival, America at 250 at Blossom Music Center there in Cogger Falls on Steeles Corners Road. This is where the Cleveland Orchestra will perform American Orchestral Works, celebrating their 250th birthday. They'll have fireworks on that Friday, immediately following the performance at Blossom. And also starting on Friday, Akron Rubber Ducks are at home versus the Erie Sea Wolves. They'll be doing things there at the 717 Park now, and downtown Akron, including fireworks after the game on Friday night. The other fireworks are going to be at the Burger Festival after that. In Cogger Falls, they got America's 250 celebration of fireworks taking place on Friday from 6 to 10. At the Cogger Falls Downtown Plaza. They have live music from the Buck Naked Band at 7 o'clock and the fireworks finale Friday in Cogger Falls at 2 o'clock, 10 o'clock in the night. 10 o'clock at night. Over in, Hudson, they're going to be holding their annual Independence Day fireworks celebration. That's going to be on, I messed my pages up here, and now I don't know where it's going to be. We'll get back to that one, I'm sure. We talked about that. That's going to be, again, Hudson will have that. We'll talk more about Hudson a bit later on. The Kent Heritage Festival is going on. It's going to be in downtown Kent on Friday. A free festival from 11 o'clock in the morning till 10. Live music, vendors, and fireworks at dark in the Kent Festival. That's Friday night. Also, at the Hudson and Friday, it's the Lighting Our Legacy Festival and Fireworks from 6 to 10:30 at the Barlow Farm Park, opening to the public at 6 o'clock. The fireworks begin on Friday at dusk. Again, this is all Friday. That's in Hudson. And in Wadsworth, they have the big Independence Day fireworks from 6 to 10:30 in downtown Wadsworth. Fireworks display taking place at approximately 10 o'clock. The event is free and open to the public. Again, that's Friday in Wadsworth. Let's move over to Saturday, July 4th. And again, Blossom Music Festival has another salute to America, this time with the Blossom Festival Band. They have the annual Independence Day celebration featuring patriotic tunes and another fireworks display after that at Blossom. Again, that's at Blossom on Saturday. Once again, the Akron Rubberducks against the Siri Leary Seawolves with post-game fireworks after the game on Saturday and also on Sunday with the two ball games on both those great days. So they're going to be back home for a lot of folks to see good old-fashioned baseball in their hometown. Now, later on in the week, actually on July 11th, it'll be the annual Portage Lakes Boat Parade at 1 o'clock in the afternoon that day, and that'll be a lot of stuff going on at the Portage Lakes State Park. So, again, that's going to be on July 11th. But right now we're looking at more things happening around Northeast Ohio, and this expands way past Greater Akron on the map here. We're looking, let's go out to Ashtabula County on July 2nd through 4th in Conneaut. They have the Red, White, and Bloom over Lake Erie. And that runs on Thursday, Friday, and Saturday from noon to 11 o'clock at night with fireworks on the July 4th Saturday in Conneaut at 10 o'clock at the Lakeview Park in Geneva on the Lake. Party town, right? They have their 4th of July fireworks display at the Geneva on the Lake Municipal Golf Course on Saturday. And that's going to be with a concert starting at 6:30 and the fireworks getting underway in Geneva on the Lake about 10 o'clock at night. In Cahoga County, in western Cahoga County, Bay Village is celebrating Bay Days on July 1st through the 4th from noon to 10:30 at Cahoon Memorial Park. Their fireworks in Bay Village will be Saturday at 9:45 in the evening. In Bedford and Bedford Heights, they have a 4th of July parade. Yay, the first parade I come across. That's going to be Saturday at 10 o'clock in Bedford, starting at Columbus and Washington Street and going on Columbus Road to Perkins Road, and all the way to the Bedford Heights City Hall. That's going to be Saturday, July 4th at 10 o'clock in Bedford. In Berea, they have the Grindstone Festival celebrating the 250th of the United States. That's going to be Saturday, July 4th, from 11 a.m. to 10 p.m. They have a parade in Berea at 11 a.m. on Saturday and fireworks in Berea at 10 o'clock at night. All this going on in Berea at the Coe Lake Park. Over in Broadview Heights, they're celebrating Home Days later on the week after, July 9th through 12th. To put that on your calendar if you want to have something else to do in the week after that. Let's see. Up in the city of Cleveland itself, the annual Light Up the Lake celebration on Saturday, July 4th from 5 until 10. They'll have a lot of celebrations there with the game. Of course, the Guardians are going to be also at home against the Chicago White Sox on Saturday. So that is going up in Cleveland. Let's see. They got the fireworks are going to be in the evening in July 4th. Phantom Fireworks putting that big display on. They always do a great, great display up there. That. And on Sunday, also up in Cleveland, they're going to have Larry Doby Day at the ballpark. Remember, Larry Doby, a classic name in Cleveland baseball, and all kinds of fun there for the kids, too. So that's all on the 4th of July up in the city of Cleveland. And again, it's going on with their events there. Chagrin Falls has their July 4th community celebration from 8:30 in the morning till 2 on Saturday at the Village Park, the Triangle Park in Chagrin Falls. Moving back west now to Lakewood, they got another parade. Saturday, rain or shine, they parade at 10 o'clock in the morning in Lakewood, starting off on Lake Avenue. They're going to end at the grandstand to the entrance to Lakewood Park. That is, again, on Saturday, 4th of July, 10 o'clock, a big parade in Lakewood. A 4th of July concert will also be held in Lakewood at 7 o'clock Saturday night at the Lakewood Park. And that, again, will perform with the Lakewood High School Band and more. And their 4th of July fireworks will be Saturday, starting about 9:30 right to 11 at the Lakewood Park in Lakewood. So, Parma, hey, dong, dong, ch, ch, dun, dun, dun, dun, dun, dun. They're going to have an Independence Day parade on Saturday at 10 o'clock, marching down Ridge Road in Parma. In the Shaker Heights, wow, they can party hardy there. They have an Independence Day pool party at their swimming pool at Thornton Park from 1 to 5 on Saturday with a DJ, food, and beverages. No, that'd be said, they don't know how to really get down in Shaker Heights. Over in Westlake, in the west side of Cahoga County, Independence Day celebration there, including an all-day celebration on Saturday with fireworks at 9:30 at Clegg Park. Hey, let's go to the island country, Erie County, Sandusky. They have their Star Spangled Celebration at Cedar Point. That is going on starting tomorrow and running through July 4th. They got all kinds of things at Cedar Point. What do you expect? That's spectacular. A light-up-the-point fireworks display on July 4th itself at Cedar Point in Sandusky. Geauga County, Auburn Township has a parade. Hey, Auburn Township should always have a parade. It's on July 4th. Anytime you go to that drive-thru out of Auburn Township, you end up in a parade. Usually behind a big old school bus. Auburn Township has a parade Saturday at 11 a.m. It will start at the Meadows and end up at the Auburn Fire Station, where they'll be selling hot dogs and soft drinks. Chardon also has an American 250 celebration. They start the stuff on Wednesday with a kind of interesting thing here. It's called Ohio Goes to the Movies at the old Geauga Theater there on the square. They're showing the movie The Goonies. How do they think The Goonies somehow represents America? They could be right on the beam. Who knows? Also on Thursday, the Fairmont Theater of the Arts will also present a production there again at the Geauga Theater. And on Friday, July 3rd, it's the Chardon Polka Band at the Chardon High School. And in Chardon Friday, it's going to be at 10 o'clock. They have fireworks at the Chardon High School. Okay, let's move over now to what's happening on Saturday in Chardon. Old Glory Day, again with a parade around the Chardon Square at 11 o'clock and the picnic in the community park from 11 till 2. That is in Chardon. How about Lake County? Fairport Harbor. Well, great on the lake there. They have the Stars, Stripes, and Harbor Lights Festival. It's going to be on Sunday, July 5th. So if you miss all these other ones, you can go there and have a party on Sunday, July 5th, on High Street in Fairport Harbor with fireworks at dusk. Mentor has the Independence Day concert and fireworks on Saturday, 8 o'clock at the Mentor Civic Amphitheater. In Lorain County, over in Avon, they call it Red, White, and Boom, presented by the City of Avon Lake and the minor league baseball team, the Lake Erie Crushers. All are based around their game, Friday, July 3rd, at the Crushers Forefront Field, and that is in Avon. That's kind of neat. See what is happening over there in Avon. Again, Avon Lake has their 250th Jubilee fireworks on Friday night, and that's going to be at Weiss Field on Weber Road in Avon Lake. Elyria has an Independence Day celebration on Thursday. You can kick it off early in Elyria, 7 o'clock. Fireworks at 10:15 Thursday. All the West Park Recreation Center on Foster Avenue in Elyria. Next door in Lorain, they have a big country concert there with a big show on Saturday starting at 5:30 at Black River Landing. In North Ridgeville, Freedom Festival on Friday from 4 to 11 at the Victory Park on Victory Lane in North Ridgeville. And in Brunswick, they got fireworks on Friday night, 9 o'clock, at the Brunswick High School campus. Over in Medina, the fireworks festival is going to be Friday. It starts at 5 o'clock, runs till 10 o'clock at the Medina Recreation Center with, again, fireworks at dusk. Saturday at Medina Square, another celebration from 7:45 to 11. It's a big race. It was one of those 5K and 10K runs and bike races that's in Medina, and that's going to be on Saturday. Let's see, a 4th of July parade in Medina will be 4 o'clock in the afternoon on Saturday from Medina High School to Medina Square. And again, a lot of fun going on there in Medina with concerts and more all throughout the day. So if you're in Medina, you've got a lot to celebrate on Saturday. So, and they welcome visitors too. Valley City has their big parade, music, and fireworks on Saturday from 9:30 a.m. to 11 at night. The parade starts at 11 o'clock in the morning, and the fireworks are at dusk at Millstream Park in Valley City. Wadsworth celebrates the 250 on Friday at 7 o'clock on 151 Main Street in Wadsworth with fireworks and food trucks there. And that's going to be around 10 o'clock. And again, that is in Friday in Wadsworth. Portage County in Aurora, they got the 4th of July fun run on Saturday starting at 7 o'clock in the morning. And then their 4th of July parade will be at 11 o'clock in Aurora at the parade starting on Chillicothe Road and going all the way to the corner of West Pioneer and Greenman Way, and their 4th of July festival in Aurora. Also on Saturday, July 4th, at the Kiwanis Moor Park with fireworks. It's going to be at the West Pioneer Trail, right behind the ball fields there, at West Pioneer Trail at dusk, approximately 9:45 in Aurora on Saturday night. Kent, of course, we just talked about that, the Kent Heritage Festival on Friday, going on all day. Moving over to Stark County, we have the Family Flag Walk in the city of Alliance on Saturday, 9 o'clock at the Glamorgan Castle. The American 250 Picnic in Alliance, Saturday at 11 o'clock. at the Beach Creek Botanical Garden and Nature Preserve. And the fireworks celebration in Alliance, that'll be at 7:45. It starts with a concert with the band and fireworks at dusk at the John Hampu Band at Miller Pavilion, that is in Alliance. Canton has the big monumental fireworks celebration. It's going to be on Thursday. Yeah, Thursday. The grounds open at 4 o'clock. Got entertainment starting at 6, that is in Canton. Fireworks at 9:40, all at the McKinley National Monument, and that is on Thursday of this week. Massillon has the big parade on Friday. It's at 6 o'clock. At 7:30, a concert, fireworks at twilight at the James Duncan Plaza in downtown Massillon. North Canton is going to be featuring, this is more appropriate, I think, it's called The Movie in the Street. Friday night at 9 o'clock in front of North Canton City Hall, they're featuring the musical Hamilton, which is about the founding of America. Also, the YMCA July 4th race will be on Saturday, July 4th, starting at 7:45 in North Canton. Community picnic at noon at the Hoover Factory Lawn. And let's see, they're going to have a celebration of festival and cruise in North Canton all day Saturday from 5 to 9:30 p.m. at 145 North Main Street. They'll also have something I've never seen before. They call it the American Drone Show. Now they have the classic car show. They're going to have a drone show in North Canton Saturday at 9:30 in the evening. Okay, we talked about the barbecue festival in Akron, about Cuyahoga Falls and what's going on there. Fairlawn, they have their Fairlawn Fest on Saturday, July 11th. With a drone show at dark there at Krogan Park. Again, that's the Saturday the 11th for those who, again, missed the whole entire holiday weekend. Hudson, as we talked about the fireworks at Barlow Farm Park. New Franklin, again, that's the new Forge Lake Fireworks on Saturday, July 11th. Stowe, here, they have a firecracker run from the Holy Family Church Saturday at 7:30 in the morning. And they'll have another parade in Stowe at 10 o'clock on Saturday, marching down Kent Road, ending at the Holy Family Church. And finally, let's move over to Wayne County. Orville. Orville Firefighters Fire in the Sky Celebration. That is going to be starting again on June 30th. It's going to be running through July 4th. And it'll be from 5 o'clock to 11 o'clock. Again, with the Midway and celebration of more in Orville. And, of course, they'll have the big fireworks display Saturday at 10:15. And that's all in Orville, around the area of 440 North Elm Street, Worcester. And we'll have the Big Friday concert, 6 to 8, the downtown Worcester Pavilion. And the big celebration on Saturday in Worcester will be the 10 o'clock fireworks display at Kinney Fields on Oldman Road in Worcester. And finally, and I have to say I've been around this area for a long time, I've never heard of Paint Township. I hope it's not a misprint. I've never heard of Paint Township. Like, you know, you paint your house. Well, the Paint Township Firemen's Festival and Fireworks are going to be at the Mount Eaton School Grounds in Paint Township. That's it was a big festival, and it was yesterday. So the paint is already dried. So I guess we just have to talk about that one. Still, I never heard of Paint Township. Every day you learn something new. And so that, so far, is everything we've got going for us on the 4th of July. Coming up this week and this weekend and even more. 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I'm going to get my chairs ready, get ready for all them big parades.
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8: Bounce.

Wayne, there is nothing above us in the lake. There's nothing to the left of us. There's nothing to the right of us. Into the valley of nothingness march the brave 100. But they still say there could be some coming up. But again, I don't see anything even going all the way over to. Oh, here we go. There's some rain in Cedar Rapids, Iowa. Well, I don't know how long it's going to take that to get over here. So I wouldn't worry about that too much. So, but they still say there could be a chance of rain this afternoon. But I only know what they tell me, right? 330-673-1234. So what do you think about all those things coming on for the holiday coming up? You know, people were saying and grousing that, no, nobody's in a holiday spirit. They're not going to celebrate. But that's all malarkey, as far as I'm concerned. Everybody's going to celebrate. Everybody's going to have a good time. I'm not going to ignore it. Just because you know, have some grudges against some of the folks that you don't like who are currently running the country. Just remember, they're as temporary as you are. If the country will endure, you know, how many people do you know are 250 years old, right? But the country is 250 years old, and so you know, you shouldn't let it bother you. You should still enjoy the moment. You should enjoy the fact that it is a great milestone, and again, such a, you know, when you think about how diverse this nation is, first of all, you got to think about how big it is. You know, what is it, 300 million people? You know, that's a lot of dudes and dudettes that are out there. It's impossible to please every single one of them all the time, and I really think sometimes we expect maybe a little too much from you know, the powers that be to please absolutely everybody all the time. Like, you know, I don't think it's possible. And it usually isn't possible. But the whole premise of this country is to try to please as many people as you possibly can and try to be as fair as you can to give all those people a chance to, as they say, realize their full potential. Is it, you know, anywhere near being perfect? Well, of course not. Nothing is being perfect. But it certainly is a lot more perfect than most of the other governmental systems that mankind has tried over the years, and certainly a lot better shape than most of the other countries on the globe, you know, because there's always that potential, always that ability to change. You know, will things be, you know, are things the same now as they were, for example, even just 50 years ago when we celebrated the 200th? No, everything is radically different from 1976. And some people are, you know, I talked about this a couple of weeks ago, and now I'm finally seeing some of the people on the, you know, on the National News Squawk channels talking about the same thing and saying, look, you know, 50 years ago we had just as serious, if not more serious, problems. It didn't divide the country. It didn't make us, you know, want not to celebrate or be ashamed of our celebrations. Not at all. We still got into that bicentennial spirit 150%. And, you know, we said there were still a lot of things that were going on that, you know, we didn't know how they would work out. We had, in many ways, no idea what was laying ahead of us. And believe me, that was something else to think about, too. But still, you know, people enjoyed themselves. They had a good time. And they celebrated what the country is. And so many things that were now are even more similar to that. You know, in 1976, we're, you know, celebrating the fact that we had been to the moon several times and back. Well, here we are in 2026, and we just at least went around the moon again, getting ready to try to go up there another time and to start all that exploration beginning, something that we kind of lost track of because of our interest in the space station, the space shuttle. Yeah, now we have so many other things in the fire as far as space exploration and you know, things like that that look very promising. And again, it's still a very competitive field with a lot of risk. What we have now that we didn't have back then, we have private entrepreneurs are taking up much of that risk. And you can say what you wish about those private entrepreneurs, but that's something we didn't have or even conceive of having 50 years ago. And in the spirit of America, that I think is exactly where the progress and the entrepreneurship and the ability to make something practical out of this kind of science is going to come from, because that's usually where it happens. You know, that's where, you know, that's where it makes America so, again, so great. The ability to dream, the ability to essentially find ways to make money
off all these different projects that they're out there and all these different discussions.

0: discoveries. But that's, you know, and again, if you don't like that kind of a you know, take on civilization or economy or the like, well, then you may have some fundamental discord with what America is about. But it really is the one form of government that does the best as it can to try to appease and give everybody the individual freedom to do what they can do best, to do what they want to do, and to achieve without having somebody taking it away from them or looking over their shoulder or telling them you can't do that because you know, that only the government can do that. We really have done a lot to make something very special on this planet. So let's, you know, think about that more often. You know, again, not to minimize any of the problems that we have personally, any of the difficulties. Yes, the gas is expensive, housing is expensive, taxes are high. You know, these things are things that we can potentially deal with and deal with properly. And again, bit by bit, some things may get better. But at the same token, and sometimes some things may get not so good. But the one promise that America has had that no other governmental system has been able to develop and provide on any kind of consistent basis is that ability to change and to adapt and to roll with the punches rather than be solidified into a rock-solid tradition of some sort. And this is the way we do things, and we've done things like this for 1,000 years, and we just can't change them. That is one thing where we haven't really fallen into that trap yet, or that too much. And we have to make sure we never do, because, you know, times change, things change, people change. You've got to be flexible, and you've got to be able to, you know, to move with the game changes on the field. You got to be able to anticipate where the ball is going to be next, and not just stand there and wait for somebody to throw it at you. You know, I think that's been America's key to success. We've had a system that's allowed us to be flexible and to change. And the worst thing we could do would be to sit back and again say, well, can't change anything. You know, got to keep doing it the same old way because that's the way Pa did it, and that's the way Grandpa did it, and that's the way great grandpa did it, so it's got to be the only way. Well, sometimes it might be the best way, and sometimes it might not be the best way. So, you know, that is, to me, the biggest advantage this system has had over all the other systems in the planet, is that we have been able to adapt and to change. And the fact that we're 250 years old, I think, pretty much goes to prove that it tends to work. 330-673-1234. You're on WNIR. Good afternoon, I guess.
1: Hey, Bob, how you doing, sir?
0: I'm doing great.
1: I'm calling about time capsules.
0: Time capsules.
1: Yeah, with this being our birthday, I'd like to remind everybody that there's time capsules out there and that was buried or hidden in, what, 1926?
0: Really?
1: Yeah, no, yeah, 1926 would have been 100 years ago. And 17 or 1976,
0: That's 50.
1: my school did one for 200 or 200 to be opened in 50 years. So I'd just like to remind people there's time capsules out there they could be opening up.
0: Well, where are some of them? I mean, would you know where they are and what schools they're at? And
1: that's the thing. I've made calls to legions, school districts, school boards, and they're like, we don't know. We don't know that those people died.
0: Well,
1: Yeah, and it's
0: right, with the time capsule. I mean, it is what happens, you know. Yeah,
1: well, the
0: gee.
1: thing is, like, when I put the in for 1976 bicentennial, say it was a matchbox car.
0: Oh
1: I don't
0: yeah,
1: think that's what's it worth nowadays.
0: probably a lot.
1: And
0: But that's, yeah, but that, you know, that's, yeah, we always hear about these time capsules, but somewhere, you know, somewhere in the back of my mind, it's tickling me that I don't know if it's something that I read in doing my research for what's happening this weekend. Somebody is going to dig up, as part of the ceremony, they're digging up a time capsule from, I think it was 19, I think 56 or something. But I can't remember where now. But if anybody knows about that stuff, yeah, people make these time capsules, they bury them, and then they forget about them. It's
1: a
0: like
1: lot of them are in bases of statues or in frameworks of the building, cornerstones of buildings. They'll add on, and like in 1976, they would build something by the football field out of fireplace bricks and, you know, mason it all together. probably in there. So I'd just like to hear some good stories about time capsules.
0: Yeah, so if anybody knows about, you know, a time capsule in your school maybe, whether it was 76 or even older or even newer, hey, what about somebody doing a time capsule right now?
1: Yeah, they can do it now for 50 years from now.
0: Mm-hmm.
1: I've called historical societies. They never called back. They said it was very interesting, but never called back.
0: Mm-hmm.
1: So I'm just putting the word out there to everybody.
0: Yeah, well, I would like to hear about that, too. That's pretty cool. I'm glad that somebody is thinking about that. Like I said, I recalled, but I can't recall now if it was here or somewhere else, but somebody was doing something with a time capsule. Maybe, again, somebody knows about that or saw that or has a time capsule of your own that you know that you did it at your high school, you know, 50 years ago. Hey, give us a call. Maybe we can find somebody else in the high school that will let us know where they buried it. Or we can just go to the high school ourselves with some shovels and pickaxe late at night and dig up the whole front lawn.
1: That's illegal, Bob.
0: That might well be. But, yeah, that's cool. And, yeah, I think we should. Yeah, I like that whole idea. Thanks. I thank you for the suggestion.
1: All right. Thanks, guys. Bye.
0: Thank you. 673-1234. Yeah, so do you remember a time capsule at your school for any event, whether it was 76 or 56 or even 46? That is there waiting to be dug up and see what they put in that. And how about right now? What would you put into a time capsule in 2026? What would you put into a time capsule? Well, I think the first thing we put into a time capsule is a Siri. whatever it is, or hey Google. You know, that should be the first thing. Because I think of anything in this age, that would be one of the most significant events of this era, is the beginning, the rudimentary awakenings of artificial intelligence. So that's what the first thing I'd put in. Cell phone, well, it all depends on when the last time you have put something in a time capsule. Because if it's a cell phone, you should put it in a time capsule 10, 15 years ago. But I guess you have to put a cell phone in there, the latest, greatest cell phone. Maybe some of those laser goggles that they talk about, the latest, super game, computer game, and with all the instructions and batteries, how to make it work in 100 years from now. Yeah, that's the kind of stuff you would put in a time capsule, maybe. What would you open up from 76? What would be in there? A track player? Yeah, that could be in there. Disco records? Nobody would dare put those in any time capsule, even back in 1976. Not that disco was bad. Disco is fun. It's fun music. So what would go in today's time capsule? Where could we find a time capsule that hasn't been opened up yet? I've read stories, and again, I know this happens every now and then. You hear about somebody literally who gets buried in their car, and not too long ago, they actually dug up one of those cars. I think it was a 1957. I think it was a Plymouth, like Carrie or whatever that horror car was. And they actually dug it up after being in the ground for, I guess, 50 years, and found out that, well, it was not that much worse for wear once they cleaned it off. It was a perfectly preserved 1957 Plymouth. I'm not saying that you should bury your SUV, but although I know a lot of people who wish they could bury their SUV for other reasons, but, that's interesting. Time capsules. You're on WNIR. You go ahead.
2: Good afternoon, Mr. Sunday.
0: How you doing?
2: All right. You brought up a time capsule.
0: Uh-huh.
2: And, they call me Stowbilly anyway.
0: Mm-hmm.
2: Source from Stowe.
0: Okay.
2: We had buried one in 1976.
0: You did?
2: Yes, we did.
0: Where did you bury it?
2: At Indian Trail School.
0: Okay.
2: On Route 59 in Stowe.
0: Do you think it's still there?
2: I went back years ago.
0: Uh-huh.
2: Just reminiscing, driving through, blah, blah, blah. And I went through that school. And I thought, well, over there is where that time capsule was.
0: Mm-hmm.
2: Here, they put it in a parking lot for a playground.
0: So you think the time capsule's been asphalted over?
2: Yes, but I still remember exactly how we mapped it out.
0: Uh-huh.
2: There was a huge oak tree, and it was still there when I went back.
0: Okay.
2: And it was 50 yards off to the northeast.
0: Okay. Would you say right now is underneath the parking lot?
2: Could possibly be.
0: Okay.
2: But the things we buried in it were pictures, the old Polaroid, schematics of the school, us. Yeah, of course, we put matchbox in and, things of that time period.
0: No.
2: Because really, you know, nowadays, I'd have to put in a cell phone.
0: Yeah.
2: You know what I mean?
0: Yeah.
2: But...
0: Now who would you call? Who can we call to get a hold? That it's an Indian Lake School, so that's part of the Stowe Public School System, right?
2: Stowe.
0: So maybe we call the Stowe Board of Education, or we call the principal there and say, "Hey, we got this great idea. 50 years, you know, it's the 250th. How about we have a celebration with your regular, you know, 4th of July celebration? We talked about what they're going to have there, and dig up." That's a time capsule, and they'll say...
2: Well, we'd have to find it first, you know. You're under, 6 inches of blacktop by now?
0: And they'll say, yeah, and who'll fix the parking? Going to pay to fix the parking lot, Jack?
2: There's where it goes from there, you know, the bureaucrat.
0: Well, maybe we can find somebody out there who's willing to pay the money. You know, some successful graduate.
2: Indian Trail School.
0: No, Indians Trail School.
2: Indian Trail School.
0: And that's on what street?
2: 59...
0: Right, 59, in Stowe.
2: 59.
0: Yeah.
2: All you got to do is...
0: Sure, I know where that is.
2: But, yeah, I don't know who you'd get a hold of, but...
0: Call the principal.
2: The records office.
0: Yeah, call the principal and say, hey, you know, that's something I think we should do here. Get the, you know, have one of our newsmen call up the principal and say, we understand we have a time capsule there. What say we all break into it and see what's in there? And that would be...
2: It would be awesome.
0: That would be cool.
2: It was actually put in a baby casket, donated by, there's a famous funeral home there in Stowe called Redmond.
0: Mm-hmm.
2: Funeral home. And they may have paperwork.
0: Ah. They
2: about
0: could.
2: Where, yeah, you but... know, hey, this baby casket went to Stowe Indian Trail Schools for a time capsule.
0: You know, that would be another way to find it. But you would think the school would have kept a record on that, though. And say, well, here this thing is buried on this part of our property. And they said maybe they did. Or, like I said, I guess the first place to call is that somebody should call the principal's office and say, look, this is kind of cool. You want to research it for us? Or can we help you find it and see if they're all amenable? And that, you know, probably won't hang up on you.
2: I really don't have the resources from where I'm at.
0: Right. I think, but, Sunday. You know, maybe we'll try that here. Try to get the... One of our listeners.
2: Well, that would be awesome.
0: Yeah, it would be. I would like to see. You know, like I said, I was certainly around in 1976, but I'd like to see what other people thought was important.
2: Yeah.
0: In 1976.
2: I think there was pictures of the moon.
0: Oh, yeah.
2: The landing.
0: Uh-huh.
2: Other things that had happened in that era.
0: Sure.
2: It was basically a hippie area. Era.
0: In a way,
2: it was.
0: The end of the hippie era. Yeah, that's right.
2: Yeah.
0: And,
2: you know, I still remember getting our first microwave.
0: Oh, wow.
2: My mother hated it. Yeah, that's going to give you cancer. That's going to kill you.
0: Yeah.
2: You know?
0: That's
2: But the way times have come along.
0: Well, that is kind of cool. Let's see what anybody else has to say about that. Maybe some other folks out there from Indian Lake School in Stowe might remember that. And see if
2: Indian
0: we can get some,
2: Trail.
0: Indian Trail School. I'm sorry. Indian Trail School.
2: Yes.
0: And
2: Yes, sir.
0: How come you didn't have to, how come you didn't have to change your name like the Guardians did?
2: No.
0: Well, you know.
2: They can pull it together here and we'll get something done this year.
0: All right. Well, that's great.
2: All right. Well, thank you.
0: Well, thank you. That's a great idea. Indian Trail School in Stowe. Just a lick and a spit down the street here from us. And, they got that time capsule. I want to find out what's in there. Come on, let's give us a hand. 330-673-1234, WNIR, Kent Akron.
3: From ABC News, I'm Mike Dabusky. Kentucky is dealing with another day of severe rain following yesterday's deadly flash flooding. Governor Andy Beshear yesterday announced that 4 people have been killed in the severe weather. Meanwhile, wildfires continue in Utah. Officials there believe they're making enough progress on the Iron Fire to start redirecting resources. Brad Mielek is the operations section chief of one of the teams battling that blaze.
4: So overall, the Iron Fire looks really good. We will still have crews on it, monitoring it over the next couple of days. We're not just walking away from it. But overall, with the wind tests that we've had, we're feeling really, really comfortable with the Iron Fire.
3: He says they plan to direct more resources now to the Cherry Fire, which is southwest of Salt Lake City. The Memorandum of Understanding signed by the U.S. and Iran just over a week ago is once again showing signs of strain. Details from ABC News senior White House correspondent Selena Wang.
5: Iran launching multiple drones and missiles towards neighboring countries, including Bahrain and Kuwait, which are home to U.S. military bases, according to a U.S. official. Since the war began, Tehran has repeatedly attacked neighboring Gulf states in retaliation for U.S. and Israeli attacks. That official also telling ABC News so far, there have been no reported American casualties or damage to U.S. locations. It comes after the U.S. struck Iran in direct response to continued Iranian aggression against commercial shipping.
3: In Venezuela, it is now day 4 of the rescue and recovery effort following last week's deadly back-to-back earthquakes. ABC News foreign correspondent Marcus Moore.
6: The death toll has climbed past 1,400 people, more than 3,000 injured, and some 55,000 unaccounted for, according to a U.N. official. Researchers at Oregon State University estimate that nearly 60,000 buildings were damaged or destroyed by these back-to-back earthquakes.
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3: The 4th of July is just around the corner, with millions of Americans expected to travel for the nation's 250th birthday. ABC's Andrew Dimbert is at Newark International Airport with the numbers.
10: Flying is up slightly, with nearly 5.9 million people expected to take domestic flights. But some of the biggest growth is actually coming from other modes of transportation, like cruises, trains, and buses, which AAA says are seeing the strongest year-over-year increase. Still, the road trip remains the holiday travel king. About 85% of holiday travelers, or more than 61 million people, are expected to drive to their destinations.
3: Today marks the beginning of the knockout rounds at the World Cup. Team USA next takes on Bosnia and Herzegovina this Wednesday in California. Meanwhile, the Wimbledon Tennis Championship kicks off tomorrow, with 7-time champ Serena Williams returning to singles play for the first time in 4 years. Former player and ESPN tennis commentator Patrick McEnroe has what to watch for.
11: Does she have the same power on the serve? She was known for the greatest serve in the history of women's tennis. And I think the most important thing, particularly early on in the tournament here, is the footwork and her ability to move on this surface, because that's always important for any player.
3: Williams takes the court on Tuesday. Ukraine has kept up its heavy drone assault on Russia, setting fire to a major oil refinery in the south, killing at least 2 people, according to Russian authorities. I'm Mike Dabusky. ABC News.
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14: 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Now, here's Bob Lewis.

0: Greta, you've done what I was unable to do. You've brought Mr. West. I'm Dr. Miguelito Lovelace.
1: Somehow I have the feeling you know all about me.
0: Oh, my, yes.
1: What happened to you?
2: I was frightened. I ran to get help.
1: Like an undertaker? What if I told you the professor gave me his secret before we got off the ship?
2: Why come to me with your papers? I'm not interested in them. Your government is.
1: Except I don't want to share the papers with my government. But I might with your friend.
2: He can be very dangerous.
1: I can take care of both of us.
0: Ah, Greta, you've done what I was unable to do. You've brought Mr. West. But with one serious oversight. You've brought him alive. However, welcome, sir, welcome. I'm Dr. Miguelito Lovelace.
1: Somehow I have the feeling you know all about me.
0: Oh, my, yes. But then I'm a man of huge curiosity. I love to pry into things. I've almost a loathing for unanswered questions. And you, just by being here, raise the most fascinating questions in my mind.
3: WNIR, one of my favorite TV villains Sunday, spotlighting now the Wild Wild West TV show and the villain of Dr. Miguelito Lovelace, as played by the actor Michael Dunn. In the 1965 to about 1969 TV series, he was in the most prevalent, most recurrent of the villains they had in the show, which were very Batman-like villains. And the whole show was kind of a quasi-science fiction, quasi-spy show, almost tongue-in-cheek, but they had a lot of violence in it. And that, unfortunately, would be its downfall, as it came victim to a congressional obsession with TV violence back in the late 1960s that caused the network CBS to cancel the show after it was singled out by a prominent U.S. senator during congressional hearings as being one of the most violent shows on television. Obviously, if this guy was alive today, he'd be spinning over in his grave, or should have been, for what's on TV now. But back then, this show was considered violent in whatever way. But Michael Dunn, an incredible actor, incredible story for this man. He was born Gary Miller in Oklahoma back in 1934. When he became an actor, he had to pick a different name because there already was a Gary Miller in the Screen Actors Guild. So he chose the name Dunn after his grandmother, and picked the name Michael because I guess he liked it. He became Michael Dunn at that point. But in his career, he was nominated for a Tony Award and for an Academy Award in both movies and on the stage. And is best known as Dr. Lovelace in The Wild Wild West, and inspired many actors who, again, were, I guess politically correct today, call them little people, but they really aren't little people. There really are two kinds of little people. He was afflicted with dwarfism, which is a birth defect which causes the skeletal parts of the body to not develop completely and not, again, become foreshortened, while other parts of him were perfectly normally sized, like his head, feet, legs. The only parts that weren't were the parts that make somebody tall and, more adult. So these kept him not only very short, he was afflicted with widespread osteoarthritis, constricted lung growth around the chest because it didn't, again, wasn't able to grow, and the ribs weren't able to grow fully. At his best height, he was only 3 foot 10 inches tall, only weighed about 78 pounds. The condition would afflict him and afflict him his entire life, and ultimately would kill him because of the problems that the condition caused. But and that is called dwarfism. And the other type of small person is actually a different type. They're what we call midgets. And, I don't know if you saw, they had a big show on midgets on one of those reality shows back years ago. Disgusting. But anyhow, not that they're disgusting, but I think they were exploited terribly. But midgets are just altogether small, all over. They just never develop past a certain part of childhood, even though they're fully functional adults. But they have normal sized features for a small person. Again, dwarfism is something different. But he became an actor and a singer, and actually was quite proficient in school. He attended the University of Miami, College of Arts and Sciences. He became a a cheerleader, if you will, on the football cheering squad. He also was an editor and writer for the college magazine in at the university. He did quite a bit of working there, working jobs, and also singing and acting. And he also was a brilliant writer. He held many different jobs. He started singing out in a nightclub at one point in Miami. He also worked as a hotel detective. Oh, okay. I guess he could do that without attracting a lot of attention to himself. In 1956, he returned back to where they were living now in Dearborn, Michigan, and went to the University of Detroit. At one point, then, he entered a monastery in Detroit in 1958, a Capuchin monastery. He intended to become a Capuchin brother, but as going through that, he was later said that he wanted to be of service because he was unfit for the military. And he felt that everybody was going to the service to serve in Korea and the like, and he felt that doing singing alone wasn't his part. But as he started there, once again, the physical demands of being in a monastery with no elevators and the like were too strenuous. He had to leave of his own accord, and then decided to become an actor, pursuing a stage career in New York. Again, Michael Dunn. We'll pick up more of his story later on, but he played Dr. Lovelace. He also played the character in one of the original Star Trek episodes. In that first series, people remember the one about the planet, where they were based on Greek philosophy, where they had a power to move things with their minds, control people. He was the only one who didn't have the power, and they always kept bossing him around. But again, a very, very good actor. And according to the people that work with him on these different projects, very easy to work with and quite professional, too. Michael Dunn, Dr. Lovelace. He really is a nasty bad guy in this one, right? Yeah, 113 here in WNIR. Let's see, 78 degrees now in town. For the forecast, we have a heat advisory, which I could have told you that. We were talking about 97 degrees on Wednesday. Anyhow, but I don't know exactly what you're supposed to do in a heat advisory, but they have it out there today. Maybe a chance of a scattered thunderstorm today in the afternoon, although radar shows nothing right now. High about 80. Overnight low 66. Tomorrow, the warm-up starts. Monday's high 89. And again, a slight chance of rain, low 73 tomorrow night. Tuesday, getting up now, 94 now. 94 on Tuesday with a low 76 on Wednesday, 1st of July, which is Canada Day, by the way. That's their celebration of their independence. A high of about 97 and a low 75 for Thursday. A high of 96, a low of 76. Friday, again, our holiday, our legal holiday for the 4th of July, July 3rd. High of 92. Low about 70, and we're looking at now at the 4th of July itself on Saturday. There are a chance of scattered thunderstorms, a high of 89, and a low about 69. Sunday, scattered thunderstorms and a high of 87 degrees, a low about 67 degrees. So summertime is here, no question about that. Again, 78 here at the Talker Backman, WNIR. Open phones again all the way through 2 o'clock, 330-673-1234. Guardians are at home. They're getting underway this hour against the Seattle Mariners, whom they beat yesterday at home. And also, let's see, in the Richmond, Virginia, not till 5 o'clock tonight, the Akron Rubber Ducks take on the Richmond Flying Squirrels. I think that's who they are, right? Yeah. But all the ball teams will be home next weekend for the holiday. The Guardians will be up to playing the White Sox in Cleveland, and I believe the Rubber Ducks will be playing the Erie Seawolves here in town at 717 Park. So that's all part of the big celebrations for the big holiday. 330-673-1234, 800-669-4100. Just before the hour, we were talking about, somebody called up and talked about bicentennial celebrations and time capsules. And he says he remembers very well in 1976, for 50 years ago, they buried a time capsule at the Indian Trail Elementary School in Stowe with the intent of opening it up 50 years later, which is like now. But he doesn't know exactly where it is on the school grounds, and so far he hasn't been able to find out anybody there who does know where this time capsule was buried or what was in it. And I just wonder how many other time capsules were buried around the area in 1976, do you know of anybody who's going to actually exhume them for this weekend as part of the ceremonies, part of the celebration? Do you also know of any other people that have them out there that we should perhaps try to see if we can find someone who will dig it up for us. One of the problems apparently at Indian Lake, as far as the one gentleman seems to remember, is that if he recalls, you know, some of the landmarks are the same, like the old oak tree and things like that, but he thinks that right now, where the time capsule was buried, may be covered by, you know, by pavement, which would make digging it up an expensive proposition now. Not just a matter of taking out a shovel and looking around, but he's not sure. And he doesn't know who would contact to find out where this thing was buried. So if anybody out there remembers anything more about the Indian Lake School 1976 time capsule that was buried on the school property, let's give us a call. Let's try to talk about that. Who could we talk to over there at the school who would know that? Again, 50 years, you're not going to find a whole lot of people running the school over there 50 years ago. You know, just the old janitor in the basement story. They don't have that anymore. So, you know, who would even know that? Where would the records be kept? And why wouldn't there be records kept of something like that? And wouldn't not anybody want to notice that and said, hey, this would be a great time to dig it up. It's supposed to be dug up in 50 years. And what do you think is in that thing? The gentleman seems to remember photographs in there, obviously, of the students and the school. He thinks a couple like Matchbox toy cars might be in there. Now, what else would have been in there from 1976 that would have been quintessentially, at least what we would think back in 1976, quintessentially 1976? You know, maybe a T-shirt from one of the, you know, local baseball clubs, a couple of records maybe, 45s or an album or something like that, or what else would you have put in there back in 76? A tie-dye shirt, you know, was kind of that era too. I'm trying to think what I remember about 1976. And the only thing I really remember about 1976 is how my mind goes. It'd be much too big to put in a time capsule. Was my 1975 Chevy Monte Carlo that I bought brand new the year before. And that was still my brand new car in 1976. And that was a gorgeous machine. Custom ordered V8, sunroof, all the good stuff you could have in 1976. That's what I remember about that era. In fact, most of my life is broken down to what kind of car would I have? What kind of car did my parents have? give me a year and give me an epoch. Give me 2 seconds, I'll tell you what kind of car they had, and I can start remembering all kinds of things about that period of time. So I don't think that would be buried in there. So what would you have buried? What would you bury now? Is anybody out there that you know of, school, neighborhood group? I can't think of what else would put up a time capsule. Universities, anybody, sorority or fraternity at a university, is anybody out there preparing a time capsule for 2026, and what would you put in that? That would be so representative of our time. You know, again, gentlemen, you know, my obvious one might be a cell phone, although cell phones have really been around in the present form for about 10 years, so I don't know if that's uniquely 2026. You know, putting in a Siri, module or, Hey Google module might be very, very 2026. You know, the rudimentary beginnings of AI, that could be put in there. What else would you put in there that would be quintessentially 2026? Outside of pictures, the skyline or, you know, restaurants or things that are, you know, that are so much a part of our life now that may not be here in 50 years. Of course, that could be just about anything. But, you know, what else would you put in there? I don't know. Fitbits? Maybe that would be a good thing for a time capsule? What do you think? 330-673-1234. I find that the whole idea kind of fascinating. And I really would love to find out if we could, anyhow, here at WNIR, be able to put together some kind of effort to find out if we can find anybody at Indian Lake School who would let us come we could dig up their 1976 time capsule. But like I say, if it's under a parking lot, now you're talking about some money here. If you don't know exactly where it is, you can't go willy-nilly digging up the parking lot. But you know, didn't we put down the parking lot? Did anybody would think there was something under there? I tell you, I find it really, really kind of interesting. I've never actually put anything that I know of in a time capsule. I mean, my whole entire house and most of my cupboards are living time capsules, if you will, of records and electronic equipment and this and that and the other thing, because, you know, we belong to the never throw anything away, because you might find out you might need it someday, school. But other than that, an actual time capsule, I don't think I've ever actually put anything in there that I know of or been part of that myself. You're on WNIR. Hello.
4: Good afternoon, Bob.
3: Hey, what's in
4: the time capsule? I think what would be good is to put in a air tank, a compressed, of the atmosphere. Suck down as much as we can put into that tank. And then that way, when, 50 years or 100 years from now, they can, obviously you leave the instructions on there, say, hey, this is what's in here. Please test it and see what was in the air at that time.
3: That's clever. I like that one. Yes, indeed.
4: That, and there's also a computer the size of the palm of your hand, made by NVIDIA. And when you bury the time capsule, this computer, you can download the entire AI library to it.
3: Huh. Wow.
4: And then they say, up until this day, this is what we know, or what was available for us to know.
3: I like that too.
4: And then, maybe even a soil sample.
3: Yeah, that's a good one.
4: Soil samples from around the thing. Maybe a water sample. Say, hey, Lake Erie, here's a gallon of Lake Erie water. Don't drink it because it's probably full of E. coli, because they tell you not to go swimming. It's amazing how disgusting that is.
3: Yes.
4: I see these YouTube shorts and everything of these beautiful beaches around the world. And I'm like, why is our water so dirty?
3: Yeah.
4: Why don't we care? what do we have to do to say, hey, we're gonna care what that water looks like. It should be crystal clear. You should be able to see, 50 feet down.
3: Yeah, but I have a friend of mine who for many years was associated with the Cleveland Water System and Sewage System, and he can tell you exactly why it looks the way it looks, because
4: I
3: got a 100-year-old
4: for the water department.
3: Yeah, 100-year-old sewage system, and half the time, they are working and doing tremendous amounts of construction to try to put in, sewers that won't, when they overrun with water with the rain, won't combine with the sewage, and they get dumped into the lake. Because that's what happens, is that when it rains too much, they can't handle it, so they get combined with the sewage part of the sewer system, and it gets all dumped raw into the lake.
4: When they build brand new, instead of giving them billionaires all these tax, breaks and everything, and saying, no, you're going to add to the system. Because obviously you're putting this huge building up.
3: Yes.
4: You're going to contribute. So you're going to have to, there's stuff that they can do. I remember, I think it was the city of Brooklyn, maybe about 25, 30 years ago, when his name was Mayor Coyne, which was the longest ruling mayor, I think, at one time. Other than Queen Elizabeth, I think he was like the longest anything. And the streets kept flooding because they put up all these brand new shopping centers and everything. And they went to a meeting, and they told him, they said, if you don't fix these sewers, the next, you have to give us your word that you're going to fix them, because if not, the next day, we're all going to put, I think it was like 140 or 150 people went to the meeting. We're putting for sale signs on our houses.
3: Huh. Yeah.
4: The very next day. And then he did it. It worked.
3: Well, I tell you,
4: they said it worked, because he started, adding, more sewers and expanding the system. No, I mean, they can do it if they want.
3: That's one of the big issues about the complaining about these big data centers. They're saying, well, it's not just even the power and stuff. The data center is going to use a lot of water, a lot of waste generated from that. And where's it all going to go in this pristine farmland in the middle of central Ohio that doesn't even have a big sewer infrastructure? It's going to pour it into the ground?
4: Here's the problem. with especially those the hyperscale data centers, they actually direct cool the servers. The water, I mean, they're submerged.
3: Yes, yeah, like in a nuclear power plant, virtually, yeah.
4: Mm-hmm. So they have to deionize the water first. They have to treat it. And then they run it across all these, you know, circuit boards and everything. So you're picking up all these, you know, particulates. You know, obviously it's microscopic, but every day you're running this water, and you cannot reuse the water.
3: Mm-hmm.
4: Yeah. And so where's all this, you know, contaminated water being dumped into?
3: Precisely. They're going to just dump it into the field behind there because there's nothing there anymore? You know, that's... Mm-hmm. And
4: they say that the currently the data centers use a trillion gallons of water a year now.
3: Jeez.
4: That's what they're up to. Hmm. What is that? I mean, is that the size of... I don't know how big Lake Erie is, but that's a lot of water.
3: That is, you know, maybe putting the data centers under the Great Lakes instead of in the middle of farm country.
4: No, forget the Great Lakes. They, you know, the one which is put them up in the mountains, put them up in, you know, the Arctic, put them in the Antarctic.
3: Yeah.
4: No, they want to keep them close.
3: Mm-hmm. Sure.
4: You know, because obviously it costs more money, but you wouldn't have to spend a nickel to cool them.
3: Oh yeah. Yeah. Well, why do they run so hot though? And what's in there that generates so much heat?
4: The processing.
3: Have
4: you ever held your phone and watched movies or
3: yes.
4: your laptop or your and it starts getting hot?
3: Yep. Yes, indeed.
4: Well,
3: yes.
4: That's what it is. It's the processing power.
3: Wow.
4: You know, those electrons are moving really fast,
3: mm-hmm.
4: and even though they're super efficient, they still generate heat because they're moving.
3: Yeah, that's right. Yeah,
4: and that's where the heat comes from. Now, I know in Europe, a lot of them, they put them up in the mountains.
3: Mm-hmm.
4: And they, you know, all they have to do is open the louvers.
3: Yeah.
4: And the cold air comes in and it cools everything down.
3: Mm-hmm.
4: And I don't even think they run fans.
3: Hmm.
4: But I mean, if you want to go down a rabbit hole, pull up the videos of people that a data center has come to their neighborhood.
3: Mm-hmm.
4: The buzzing noise
3: mm-hmm.
4: is deafening.
3: Yes.
4: The one guy, he replaced all his windows with soundproof windows,
3: mm-hmm.
4: and they still have to live in the, they have to sleep in the basement.
3: Yes, because it'll come right through the walls.
4: Right through.
3: Yeah.
4: It comes right through, and they don't care. And I mean, and it's not even, because it's not for AI.
3: Mm-hmm.
4: Because of the, I can't remember his name now, he's the founder of NVIDIA. And I told you, you know, for the time capsule, the computer is the size of the palm of your hand.
3: Yeah.
4: So if that little, and it can run, it can be downloaded. So you don't even have to be online
3: mm-hmm.
4: to access it.
3: Sure.
4: So it's not about AI.
3: Yeah.
4: It's about surveillance. And we all know that video takes a lot of space on a hard drive.
3: Right. Mm-hmm.
4: And if you notice that when your phone, pictures, not so much. Text, obviously, you can download probably every written word in the planet and still have, you know, 90% of your space on your phone.
3: Mm-hmm.
4: It's the video.
3: Yes.
4: And that's what it is. They're constantly recording everybody.
3: Yeah.
4: They're recording everything you do. I just watched yesterday a thing about the grocery stores.
3: Mm-hmm.
4: And they have 20 years of video and sales data on every single person on the planet. And if you want, you could send a letter to them. I mean, it has to be certified, and you have to go through a lot of hoops and everything. They will send you a copy of everything they have on you.
3: Mm-hmm. Every time you use their shopper's card.
4: Yeah, every time you use your shopper's card. It's not just that, Bob. It's also facial recognition.
3: Mm-hmm.
4: They're using that. I mean, because it has to be, because I went into the world's largest retailer,
3: mm-hmm.
4: and I bought, have you ever heard of the thing called a Zeebo? And it you put little stinky traps in it, and it catches fruit flies?
3: Yes, yeah.
4: Uh-huh. Yeah, so it emits a light and whatever. I paid cash for this thing.
3: Mm-hmm.
4: I go home, and there's ads all over my YouTube on it. I'm like, so it's obvious. It wasn't, you know, it's either my phone, because it knows exactly where I was in the aisle.
3: Mm-hmm.
4: But I think it's more facial recognition.
3: It could be.
4: I mean, I'm almost. I think I'm going to start wearing one of those big, giant mascot heads when I go shopping. This is ridiculous how they track you.
3: Wear a Nixon mask. There you go.
4: Tracking.
3: Yeah, wear a Nixon mask. Mm-hmm. I remember those.
4: You know, no, but I mean even bigger. Because that way, you know, they have to, you have to compensate. They have to try to figure out. Because I know there's the guy, he does the thing about sunglasses.
3: Mm-hmm.
4: And he the facial recognition can defeat almost every pair of sunglasses, regardless if they're, you know the shiny ones where you nobody can see your eyes, but they use infrared.
3: Oh yeah,
4: and the infrared light can see you have to have like a very specific set of glasses to defeat the camera recognition.
3: Hmm.
4: So even just a regular pair of dark sunglasses is not going to do it.
3: Yeah.
4: You know, he explains all this, but, you know, I mean, but yeah, that's, who the hell wants to live in this world, Bob?
3: I don't know, but we actually got a good idea where it's going to that time capsule, and what kind of world will that be 50 years from now?
4: Mm-hmm. You know, I mean, obviously the trees can tell you a lot.
3: Yeah, but they can open up that time capsule and say, you know, gee, they had it better back then. I don't know. If we opened up a 76 time capsule, would there be enough stuff in there that we would say, gee, we had it better back then? 50 years ago?
4: You know what? I think as far as health goes, 100%.
3: Mm-hmm.
4: You know, because there's, I've watched some, you know, people doing documentaries on food.
3: Mm-hmm.
4: And they would go, the food, in the 30s and 40s and up to the mid-50s, they would show how many ingredients were like in a loaf of bread.
3: Yeah.
4: You know, they said up until like 50-something, there was only 4 ingredients. Now there's 30 or 40.
3: Yes. Most of them preservatives and chemicals. Yeah.
4: Yeah. And, you know, it's amazing. There's this young kid from, I think he's maybe Romanian or he's Italian or something, and he's a chemist.
3: Mm-hmm.
4: And he goes through the food aisles and everything, and he grabs a random package of whatever it is. Could be Oreos, it could be whatever. And he goes through the entire list, and he remakes the item. And it's amazing how many ingredients are a byproduct of the oil industry.
3: Sure, yeah.
4: The petroleum industry. Mm-hmm. And we're eating this stuff.
3: Yep.
4: You know, and then your commercials are like, oh, take this pill if you can't digest your food. Well, of course, it's not food. You can try and make me digest a barrel of oil.
3: Yep.
4: You know?
3: Yeah, well, that's a fact. Well, it's some good ideas there. It's, again, if anybody wants to give us a call to figure out what we'd like to put in the time capsule, I'd like to hear about it. But appreciate the call. We'll talk to you again. That's, you know, that is so true. There's so much junk, and most of it has nothing to do with making the food any more nutritious or, as I say, vitamin-enriched. No, it's just preservatives. So it can have a shelf life that's longer than it really should, so that it doesn't go spoil on the shelf, and also so it looks good, coloring. In fact, I have a story I was going to talk about, which is right over here. What I do with that story about food coloring and about the government and a case that just came up about food coloring with the FDA. What did I do with that story? I'll dig it up in the next break here. I'll take a break. I will find it from somewhere, because I know it's up here somewhere. And it's all about the dyes and things that we've known for years have been dangerous and suspect for, you know, being unhealthy. And, you know, for the first time in all these years, they could say one thing about this particular government. This is one little issue in which they seem to be getting results. So let me check that out, and I'll get back to you right after this here on WNIRP. And again, take your calls at 330-673-1234. On our favorite villain Sunday, again, Dr. Lovelace from Wild Wild West. He's the guy today.
0: You know, I have an enormous amount of faith in human nature. But then all faith must have a little doubt mixed in, don't you think? Otherwise, it's just flabby sentimentality.
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3: WNIR. 78 degrees. Let's see. The Guardians are playing the Mariners at home, and the game is getting underway this very moment. So we'll find out more about that later on. Talking about things you put in the time capsule for 2026. Run out and buy yourself a bag of M&Ms today and put it in the time capsule, because they're going to be rare, because starting next month, the M&Ms are going to be different, because they're changing the colors of some of the M&M little candies there. According to the Wall Street Journal, M&Ms will no longer be packaging blue or brown candies because of production issues with creating these colors. Now, according to the parent company Mars Candy People, they've been spending millions of dollars to research ways to color the candies naturally. They said they have found affordable ways to color the candies aside from the blue and brown versions. So along with the cost, the blue coloring was causing issues with the company's sprayers and giving potential safety and health hazards in the candy. So all the dye-free M&Ms will be bought without blue and brown candies for now. They plan to have all colors back by 2028. They're removing these dyes again to try to get part with what's going on with the FDA, which has been pushing for the removal of artificial dyes. Recently, Robert Kennedy Jr., the head of the FDA, revoked the FDA authorization for some long-time petroleum-based artificial food dyes. As we just talked about that, bromated vegetable oil, red dye number 3,

0: you know, to make icing and stuff like that. That's natural food coloring. That's not harmful. But this stuff, as the gentleman said, it says here it comes out of petroleum products. It's sort of like, you know, it's like painting your Wheaties with Rust-Oleum. It really has not been proven to be very good for us. So for the first time in this country and ever, we're starting to take some interest in this and trying to take note of it, even though they've been talking about red dye number 3 for as long as I can remember. And again, many of the countries already banned it, so we've banned that now. And companies are doing privately are doing their own work, like M&M's. No more blue and brown M&M's. I love M&M's. It's probably the only candy I really like. I don't eat a lot of it, but occasionally I'll have one of those, and M&M melts in your mouth, not in your hand. No more blue and brown M&M's until they can find out a way to color them without using these chemical colorizations. Once again, Mars has committed to removing these dyes, along with Nestle, Walmart, Pepsi, General Mills, ConAgra, and other companies. They're working to remove these chemical dyes from specific products and making them, again, hopefully safer and more healthier to eat. Do you really care how brilliant, you know, really red your apples are? Do they have to be sprayed with a chemical to make them look really red? That's what they do. You're more likely to buy a fresh-looking apple than a scurvy-looking apple. But the scurvy-looking apple may be actually healthier for you than the fresh-looking apple with all its chemicals and stuff sprayed on it. So, yeah, maybe that's one good thing for the Maha people, is that maybe we'll finally get to a point where we'll be able to break the stranglehold the chemical companies have had on this company for this and for many other things. We're going to talk about another chemical company issue that came up this week. You're on WNIR. Good afternoon.
1: Good afternoon, Mr. Lewis. How are you?
0: I'm doing fine.
1: Well, that's why I always try to buy my fruit fresh from local people.
0: Mm-hmm. Right.
1: Because a good fresh apple direct from the orchard will last up to 5 or 6 months under ideal conditions.
0: Oh, sure.
1: They last a long time.
0: Mm, and they taste so good.
1: And they're a real pretty color.
0: Mm-hmm.
1: Anyway, the gentleman that was calling about the Indian Trail School, The school building is still there.
0: Uh-huh.
1: They dug up the time capsule because it was after 50 years.
0: Well, they opened it already.
1: Yes, they opened it already.
0: Oh, when did they do that?
1: They did it. I called a friend of mine that lives right over there. I mean, like right across from the school.
0: Mm-hmm.
1: And they dug it up at 50 years, but they also did it when they were replacing part of the entranceway to the school and doing a new traffic signal sensing system in the school.
0: Mm-hmm.
1: But the school building was never torn down. It's still there.
0: Right.
1: So I don't know where he got that false information from. I'm just trying to be a nice guy and correct it. But they opened the time capsule up, and there was a 1976 copy of the Stowe Century in it.
0: Oh, cool.
1: There were some Polaroid photos in there. There were some other items in there. There was either a jersey from one of the sports teams in there, or one of the, you know, like a T-shirt or something like that that they wore when they, you know, for like workouts and stuff like that. They had the school emblem on them and the bulldog and all of that stuff. But the school building is still there. They didn't tear it down.
0: Oh, well, good. I'm glad that I wish they would publish that more. They should have saved it for the 4th of July, really. It would have been so perfect.
1: I was just talking to the lady that my wife and I know that lives over there, I was just talking to her after I heard his call. I'm like, nah, they didn't tear that building down, because I would have known about that, because she's heavily involved in staying up on what the school board's doing.
0: Mm-hmm.
1: And no, it's still there, and they dug up the time capsule, and she told me what exactly was in it.
0: Hmm.
1: So, you know, I mean, it's like, if they did that time capsule in 1976, I wouldn't know anything about it. I ran around with a lot of people in this area, but I graduated from school in 1975.
0: Yeah.
1: It wasn't from Stowe.
0: Right, yeah. I wonder, did they put a new one in? Are they going to put another one in this year?
1: I have no idea. She didn't have any of that information. But, yeah, they dug it up because where it was buried, they had to tear that whole area up anyway.
0: Yeah, to put in,
1: they were replacing stuff.
0: Yeah, put in sensors, like you say, for the lights and things like that. They bury
1: right.
0: them now
1: so
0: on the pavement.
1: That's why it got dug up early. But you cannot see that school building from Route 59.
0: Yeah. Yeah, it's a very nice school area. It's a very nice little place to go to school, I'd imagine. Yeah.

0: I had an aunt and uncle that lived, because it was like at the corner of Sanford and Route 59, and then there was another road directly across from it. There was Orchard Road, and they lived over on Sanford, which was a dead-end street. And we used to go over there all the time when we would go over to my aunt and uncle's, and we would, you know, because there was like a playground over there, you know, when we were really little, because that school was... That school was built before 1976.
1: Oh, yeah, yeah.
0: You know, so it was just like, and we would go over there and we would utilize that area, and a whole group of cousins and stuff like that would go over there, and we would actually play in the, you know, the parking lot and on the surrounding grounds and everything else. And back then it was no big deal. You do that today, they're going to call the cops on you and you're going to get arrested.
1: Yeah.
0: you know, you can't do that anymore. Mm-hmm. But, Yeah, they did dig it up, so I don't know where he got the information.
1: Well, you're getting, but didn't know what you know, and that's why we have people on the air talking about this so we can put us up to date. So what would you put in a time capsule for 2026? What do you think is an object that's most representative of this era?
0: An article about the stupidity of politics in the United States and around the world.
1: Well, let's see. That could fit in any time capsule from at least the 1926 on.
0: That would be a Britannica encyclopedia set.
1: Yes. Well, like I said, you could put it on a little computer chip, so they can put the whole thing on there if you have to.
0: But how many people would believe that it wasn't science fiction?
1: Yeah, it all depends on what the world is like 50 or 100 years from now.
0: Yeah, because it's just insane.
1: Yes,
0: that
1: is true.
0: The way things are going right now is just absolutely insane. But, you know, some of the things that, you know, memorabilia from today are, you know, the stuff that you know, most people today take for granted. Like the one gentleman said, a cell phone.
1: Mm-hmm, sure.
0: You know, a laptop. You know, things like that are, I bet you have to protect them so that they would still work, they could still be turned on so they could retrieve the messages from them.
1: Mm-hmm.
0: You know, and just various things that are all the electronics, because we have virtually no print media left.
1: That's right. Yeah, there are no big magazines like they used to be, like Look or Life. Or the newspapers are totally worthless.
0: And photographs. I mean, what are you gonna do with photos?
1: Yeah.
0: You've got to take them with a digital camera. You've got to download them, and then you have to print them to a digital printer.
1: Yeah, yeah.
0: Okay, build a time capsule big enough to put that entire sequence of how those events transpire.
1: Yeah, that would be very educational for the whatever lies in the future.
0: You need a bank vault.
1: Yeah, that's true.
0: It's just absolutely ridiculous.
1: I was trying to think of, like, if we were to pluck somebody from 1976 and fast-forward them to here, and plop them down in, you know, downtown Akron, what do you think they would notice first that's so different from what it was in 1976?
0: If you were to take somebody from 1976 that knew absolutely nothing about what was going on...
1: Right, just some kind of mysterious time flight.
0: 50 years later, and you just drop them in downtown Akron?
1: Yeah. What do you think they would notice first that's different from what they remember?
0: Where the hell is all the smog from the rubber factories, and where did all the businesses go?
1: Yeah, that's a good one. Why are all these empty storefronts here? Where's O'Neill's?
0: you know, it's like the Chrissy Hines song.
1: Uh-huh.
0: My city was gone.
1: Yeah.
0: I mean, that's pretty much about somebody from what somebody from 1976 would do if you dropped them down there this year.
1: Mm-hmm.
0: What is this place?
1: Yeah, they might not even recognize it. I think they'd recognize, look around and say, what happened to all the cars? What are all these little two-box things running around that all look alike?
0: Oh, yeah, in 1976, you had cars that were huge.
1: Yes, and they were, you know, different looking. You know,
0: I actually had one of those very large cars. I actually had a 1976 Pontiac Grand Prix.
1: Yes.
0: And that was a very large car.
1: Yeah. Yeah, compared to even today. But, yeah, we didn't think they were that large back then.
0: No.
1: They were just normal cars. And I was like, oh, yeah, they all look like that.
0: Yeah, the Grand Prix they made after that, you could actually, if you cut the roof off of them, you could put that Grand Prix inside the old Grand Prix and still drive the Grand Prix.
1: Yeah, and then on top of that, there were cars that were bigger. They were full-size Caprices and the full-size Bonnevilles. They were even bigger than the Grand Prix.
0: Even bigger than that, the sedan DeVilles and the Continentals,
1: yeah,
0: and the Deuce and the Quarters.
1: Mm-hmm.
0: Yeah. You know, go buy an old, you know, one of the old Oldsmobile Vista Cruisers and put that next to one of these cars today.
1: Yeah, I mean, again, we've gotten so used to the, you know, downsizing that even what we think is a big car today is it would be back then would have been a compact.
0: And everybody forgets.
1: Yeah.
0: It's just one thing everybody forgets.
1: And
0: pickup trucks have never changed in size.
1: This is true. They been
0: ubiquitous. They are still the same size. They just look different.
1: Yeah. You know, and now they have different, you know, technology with them and all that kind of stuff. But, yeah, they're basically the same. Although they don't make those nice smaller pickup trucks like they made back in the early 80s. I still love the smaller trucks.
0: Well, back then you had the little Chevy Love truck.
1: Yeah,
0: Ford,
1: I used to like
0: small
1: those.
0: Ford Rangers and things like that. The little Toyota Hilux.
1: Mm-hmm.
0: You know, some of those older cars. But it's just like a friend of mine has a 1978, which would be one of the Chevy square bodies.
1: Mm-hmm. Mm-hmm.
0: And I have a 2012 Dodge Ram.
1: Right.
0: You put them next to each other, they're the same size.
1: Why is it you have to have a ladder to crawl into the Ram, though?
0: No. I don't need those to crawl into my Ram because it's got running boards on it and grab handles, so you can pull yourself in.
1: See, we didn't need that in the 78 Chevy, even though it was the same size.
0: You did.
1: maybe I was younger then, I guess.
0: I had a 78 Dodge Power Wagon, and you had to climb into that.
1: Oh yeah, those were.
0: That was a pretty good size four wheel drive, but again, you know, they're the only ones that have never changed size, and they're the ones that everybody says that, oh, they're the most dangerous. But if you look at SUVs,
1: mm-hmm.
0: everybody complained SUVs were too big, they were too dangerous because of the size of the cars. But what have SUVs evolved to over the last 10 or 12 years?
1: Yeah, it's the regular cars, but without a trunk.
0: No, they've gotten larger.
1: Yeah.
0: What does that tell you?
1: People like big cars.
0: People like big cars.
1: Americans love big cars. They love the big cars of the 70s. They really resented those GM cars of the 80s when they chopped everything in half. Remember those ones from 1979 to 1980? Suddenly the car was half the size, and it's like, what the hell is this? Like you say, that was all in the name of, what, fuel efficiency or something.
0: Yeah, they'd give you a 305 V8 and a Chevrolet product that was only 145 horsepower versus the 283 that was built 20 years prior that was 195.
1: Yeah.
0: Smaller engine, more horsepower, better torque.
1: And, of course, the reason is with the technology we have improved the fuel mileage so we can have a big car like that that'll still give you 18 to 20 miles of the gallon or better. Which, you know, back then in the 70s, I know damn well my Monte Carlo got me by maybe 12 miles a gallon on a good day, you know. But, you know, we didn't care. It was 75 cents a gallon back then, maybe? It wasn't a big deal.
0: That Pontiac Grand Prix that I had, I drove that thing all over the place.
1: Mm-hmm.
0: And it had a 400 4-barrel in it.
1: Yeah.
0: You think it got good gas mileage?
1: No, but it went like hell.
0: Oh, my God. That thing for a big, heavy car, that thing, it would scoot.
1: Oh, yeah.
0: But, you know, I just don't know. I don't know what I would put in a time capsule, but I think it would just be, I think something that shows the chronological order of how stupid people were back in the 70s up into the 80s. And all of this other stuff where they lowered the compression ratios, they took away the horsepower, and then they thought that the cars were going to get better gas mileage when they found out the inverse, which is what a lot of us that were mechanically inclined back in the 70s and 80s were saying. Mm-hmm. You get better gas mileage with higher compression because you get a higher thermal efficiency out mm-hmm. of the engine. It will burn less fuel to run at a higher efficiency rating.
1: Mm-hmm.
0: And they did it backwards.
1: Mm-hmm. Yeah, they detuned the car to the fact that it didn't even run anymore.
0: That's why they call them smog engines.
1: Yeah, that's like it was a, gosh, you know, I guess I'm glad the computers have saved us from that.
0: Thank well, goodness. It's not only the computers, but if you look at it, like, hey, let's look at the Chrysler real quick, because I know you're running out of time. Hmm. The 5.7 liter Hemi, which is a base V8 for the Chrysler products.
1: Mm-hmm.
0: Okay, compression ratio on that is somewhere around 10.25 to 1.
1: Yeah.
0: But if you take, which is 348 cubic inches, that's exactly what it is, if you convert it to cubic inches. But if you go back to the 1980s and you look at the 360 V8 with a carburetor, compression ratio on that was 7.7 to 1.
1: Yeah, so
0: you could run the mileage on it was 50% of what the 5.7 liter had.
1: Yeah, so you could run on the really cheap weed spray gas they were giving us.
0: Yeah, so they did everything backwards, and now they're trying to make up for it and claiming it's technology that made it better. No, what it is, engineers are stupid because they don't work in the field long enough before they become designers.
1: They should design some prettier cars then. Besides these two-box cars. Hey, thanks for calling. Have a good one. Have a good holiday. You know, I think the other thing, somebody plunked up from like 1976 would notice if they're, you know, plunked in there immediately today. I think one of the first questions they would ask are, what happened to all the payphones? You know, in every corner in 1976, there was a payphone. Every drugstore had a, you know, payphone somewhere inside. Every store, every shop. You know, everywhere you went, there were pay phones on the corner. There were pay phones on, you know, inside the stores, and that they would have to notice. Like, where's all the pay phones? What happened to them all? They all went away because you have all these funny little things that you never dreamed of in 1976. The other thing they may notice is whatever happened to the Ohio Bell. Oh, gone, long gone, baby. Yes, sirree, none of that Ohio Bell stuff anymore. You know, but that, I think that would be the other big thing. I think they would notice. Is what happened to all the telephones, you know, because, you know, they just 1976, you still had the Bell telephones. You know, you had to order it from Bell. You had to only take what they sold you. You had to pay their rate. You know, if you needed a phone call, you had to go find a public phone somewhere. So I think that would be the other thing that someone from 1976 would notice right away, plunked into 50 years from now. So what else do you think they would notice if they were inside that time capsule and we just let them out? 330-673-1234. Again, we have to talk about retirement for an hour with Jim Mundell. We'll come back more with from 3 to 7 with more to talk about this and many other things to talk about yesterday. But again, we solved the mystery of the time capsule at the Indian Lake School. So are there any other time capsules out there from 1976 that you know about that we should be opening this weekend? Maybe there had to be a bunch more. I mean, everybody was making a time capsule in 1976. Who's making a time capsule today? That's what we're talking about. What will we put in that time capsule today for 2026? And who will be around to open it up in 50 years from now? Won't be me, I'll tell you that. Interesting. So we can talk about that. Let's see. A couple other things to talk about. This is kind of interesting. We're talking about Canada Day coming up on Wednesday. Their version of Independence Day. Michael J. Fox. Remember him? The guy from Going Back in Time movies, speaking about going back in time. Anyhow, he's a Canadian native. He was promoted now to the highest Canadian civilian honor for his Hollywood successes and his Parkinson's advocacy. He's been suffering with Parkinson's for many years. He, in 2011, first received the Order of Canada for his acting and raising money and awareness for Parkinson's disease. He is now promoted to the Companion of the Order of Canada, according to the Governor General of Canada. Quoting, is a remarkable chapter of his life blending selective acting with powerful global advocacy and unflinching honesty about Parkinson's. Through his own foundations, he drives a transformative research and hope. So Michael J. Fox is now a Companion of the Order of Canada. Pretty good stuff for the guy that started out when he played a little obnoxious Reagan-esque teenager, right, when family dies. And then he did the time-traveling thing for a while there and did a whole bunch of other TV shows, too, if I recall. They were pretty good, too. So, again, Michael J. Fox, and, of course, he has been very, very vocal in his advocacy for research to try to help Parkinson's, a disease from which he suffered from very, very early in life. And again, kind of another tough break for him. We'll have more coming up here on WNIR by Mr. Sunday, Bob Lewis.
2: ABC News. Mike Dubusky. At least four deaths have been confirmed in those Kentucky floods, the state's governor says. Today, the threat continues, with experts concerned the saturated ground could lead to more flash flooding. ABC's Andrew Dimbert has more.
3: Across central and eastern Kentucky, roads remain washed out, trees are down. Governor Andy Beshear is urging people to stay off the roads, off these flooded roads, reminding Kentuckians that driving in these conditions could be life-threatening.
2: Kentucky is under a state of emergency. Several major wildfires burning in Utah right now. The Cottonwood Fire is still 0% contained and has scorched more than 90,000 acres. Dr. Mark LeDuc in Beaver, Utah says his Ring camera captured the fast-moving blaze.
4: Within seconds, completely surrounding kind of the trees around my cabin. I've never seen anything like that. I didn't know fire could do that.
2: There is some positive news on the Iron Fire, with crews there saying they've reached a point where they can start redirecting resources to some of the other fires burning in the state. Signed just over a week ago, the U.S.-Iran Memorandum of Understanding is showing signs of strain, with both countries exchanging new military strikes overnight. And now, word from Israel.
5: Overnight, Israel's Prime Minister Netanyahu said he's sending a delegation to Washington to weigh in on those nuclear talks with Iran. Israel is not a part of that U.S.-Iran deal, and it remains concerned that it gives Iran too many concessions.
2: ABC News senior White House correspondent Selena Wang. The death toll in Venezuela has now topped 1,400 on day four of the rescue and recovery effort after last week's devastating earthquakes.
6: The U.S. Southern Command has brought in military aircraft, a C-17 and Chinook helicopters to aid in the operation. And rescuers right now are in those critical hours to find as many survivors as they can.
2: ABC's Marcus Moore on the foreign desk. 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
2: French authorities have recorded another 1,000 deaths in the last week due to the extreme heat that is now gripping Europe. Summer always brings with it the threat of tick bites, and Lyme disease isn't the only illness to watch out for. Alpha-gal syndrome is raising concerns in some parts of the country. ABC News medical correspondent Dr. Darian Sutton says it can trigger an allergy that can be life-threatening.
12: Your body can develop an allergy to red meat, beef, pork, lamb. 3 to 6 hours after eating them, you can develop symptoms of lip swelling, itching of your skin. That can even progress to abdominal pain, nausea, vomiting, and in severe cases, which can be life-threatening, trouble breathing and anaphylaxis.
2: Following a week of Democratic primary wins in New York City, the Big Apple's new mayor has some thoughts on the future of the Democratic Party. ABC's Brian Clark has more.
13: New York City Mayor Zoran Mamdani tells ABC there is a hunger from coast to coast
14: for a new kind of politics. One that puts working people at the heart of it.
13: Speaking after candidates he endorsed with Democratic Socialist ties won big in New York's primary last week, and he said moving forward,
14: we need to have a platform and a vision that doesn't sound as if it was cooked up by consultants, but instead one that you would say in response to someone who's asking, why can't I afford my rent?
13: Brian Clark, ABC News,
2: and
13: New York.
2: And a memorial service for Clive Davis will be held in New York City tomorrow, with the legendary music producer passing away at 94 earlier this month. Mike Dubusky, ABC News.
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0: Greta, you've done what I was unable to do. You've brought Mr. West. I'm Dr. Miguelito Lovelace.
1: Somehow I have the feeling you know all about me.
0: Oh, my, yes. Won't you sit down, please? Greta, will you pour? That's lovely, Antoinette. She has such a delicate touch, you know, like tickling.
2: Milk, Mr. West?
1: No, thank you.
0: Oh, plenty of sugar in mine, please, Greta. You know, that's one thing I've no hypocrisies about. My pleasures.
2: No man does, darling.
0: Do you admire my music salon, Mr. West?
1: Well, as much as I can see of it.
0: Oh, how tactful you can be. Well, at the risk of my being tactless, I don't think Greta's charms, considerable though they may be, were sufficient to bring you here. Greta is impulsive, yes, passionately so, but she's not stupid. What wiles did you play on her?
1: Professor Nielsen's secret.
3: WNIR, on your favorite TV villain Sunday, it's time for Dr. Lovelace from the Wild, Wild West, as played by my good old Michael Dunn there, along with Robert Conrad as a Western secret agent, Jim West, late 19th century, in the, I guess they call it a James Bond on horseback show from that particular epoch of American television. Now, for Michael Dunn, he went back to New York and showed a stage career in Broadway in the late 1950s. By the early 1960s, he had befriended an actress named Phoebe Doran, who had starred with him in a off-Broadway show at the time. They actually began singing together casually after performing on the stage at night. They'd sit on the wall of the fountain opposite the Plaza Hotel in New York City, and people started watching them sing, and he drew a following. Roddy McDowell, the actor, who was a friend of his, said they should start a nightclub act with songs mixed with a little bit of patter and call it Michael Dunn and Phoebe. They did that and received favorable reviews in both Time Magazine, the New York Times, and that appearances of New York City nightclubs led to the pair being cast on the show The Wild, Wild West, Dunn as the villain, and Phoebe as one of his many acolytes of his, entourage. But in each one of the episodes they appeared in, they would do a bit of their act, nightclub act, singing together, which they will, cuts coming up here on the program. Again, Michael Dunn and Phoebe Doran. Now, they weren't married. They were just good friends. And after a while, Michael Dunn's real-life wife put her foot down and said that he couldn't perform with Doran on the show anymore. So only after about four or five times of being on the show, the rest of the time, she couldn't be on with him. I see your green monster there, right? 80 degrees currently in Akron. Forecast calling for a mild day today. Comparatively, 81 should be the high, and chance of an afternoon thunderstorm. Overnight tonight, look for a low of 65. The heat begins tomorrow, starting with clouds in the morning and sun by Monday afternoon. High of 89. We'll have temperatures, they say, in the upper 90s by the middle of the week. Once again, 80. You're at the talk of Akron WNIR. Guardians are playing in Cleveland against Seattle, and the second inning at Seattle 1. And the Guardians, nothing.
4: 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The information is for discussion purposes only. Now, here's your host, Jim Mundell.
3: 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So, Jim, it's been pretty busy this summer, huh?
5: Oh, it's been super busy. The phones continue to ring. We're talking to people about their financial planning. Of course, as you mentioned, the lines are open today. Anybody has any questions? I think we're going to talk about a couple unique things. I've had a couple, well, at least one first in my career. And again, I've been doing this for 30 years. So to get a first, kind of amazing. And I'll explain what I mean by that here in a minute. One of the things that you and I talk about over the years is what's one of the most important things that I realize after I go out and meet with home after home individuals, couples, what's the number one thing that I realize that they haven't done? And that is update their legal documents. And as a result of that, over the years, we end up developing a relationship with attorneys in 49 different states. We have Mundell Estate Planning, where we can help you get those documents squared away. But for the first time in my career, I was actually subpoenaed to show up in court for a divorce hearing. And so I couldn't believe it. That's never happened. Now, I've dealt with, throughout the years, lots of, you know, people passing away, becoming incapacitated, divorces, all kinds of things, domestic partners, and everything you can imagine. One of the things that I normally, the normal way of dealing with these situations, legal documents or your retirement and estate plan, is if you do have a problem, you go through the normal channels like most people. You go to court, maybe get a dissolution, divorce or whatever. And then I end up with what's called a quadro. That's a qualified domestic relations order. And that's where an attorney would say, hey, this is what we've decided. You've got to share this retirement account with your old spouse, or, you know, the person you've just recently split apart from, or this pension, whatever. And then I would be in charge of getting that retitled into the proper name. And there's no tax consequence. So if you had a, we'll say, $100,000 IRA, and you have to give up half of it to your other person that you've just split apart from, then the quadro, qualified domestic relations order, would say that. And then I would have that money titled to your name specifically. No kit tax consequences. If it was an IRA, it would be your IRA now, just half of what the value was, and the person that had to give that value up, it's half. So have you understood most of that so far, right?
3: Yeah.
5: Well, in this case, I was subpoenaed into court, and I'm like, okay, do I have to go? So I called the court and said, you know, is this something I must attend? Well, if you were subpoenaed, you must attend. And so I was there pretty much all day. As a fiduciary, I have the right to charge a fee. And again, when I put together the financial plans, you know that I don't charge a fee to put these financial plans together. I could. Mm-hmm. It's in my contract. And I, by choice, write zero for the lump sum planning fee, which could be $500 to $2,500, or $100 to $300 an hour, like most attorneys, or a combination thereof. So I choose, case by case, not to charge that fee. Well, lo and behold, I gave up a full day for this situation that really amounted for nothing. And it was a sad situation is all I could call it. The whole deal was sad. And I wasn't the one, you know, losing a significant other or having assets attacked or going after. But I can tell you I was sad for the folks involved. And this is not something you want to deal with. So back to financial planning, you want to be well prepared. And part of that is your legal documents, whether it be for healthcare decisions, whether it be for financial decisions, whether you become incapacitated, you really need to or pass away. These are nursing homes. These are all reasons why you might want to have those legal documents in order. And statistically, about 80% of all Americans don't have those in order.
3: Now, the lack of those documents is what would require you to have to go to court for these people?
5: The lack of the Well, the situation arose where I was subpoenaed, and I did have to go to court, and I had to stay there until I was dismissed. I couldn't just leave. The judge could not. I did not know this, so I learned it first. The judge could not dismiss myself and another person that was subpoenaed. The person that called us, who was acting as their own attorney, had to dismiss us. And I can tell you that I've seen a lot of sad situations in my career, in my life, but I never want to be a part of what I saw that day.
3: That sounds, again, impressive. I'm even more curious about why was it so sad. But I guess, you know, I don't want to get too many details on the air because it
5: is. Well, it is. And I can tell you that when you're in those situations, a lot of personal things that shouldn't be discussed ultimately get discussed. And you want those things to be private. Mm-hmm. And that's why it was sad, was because I literally told one individual too much TMI, too much information. I don't need to know that. Don't care about it. That's not my concern. I'm here for the financial aspects. Let's keep it to the financial aspects, and that's what we want to do. So if you haven't updated your legal documents, and most of us, statistically, most Americans have not, when I walk into home after home, that's been proven time and time again over my last 30 years in this industry and my career, I would tell you that's one of the things we should get done. And back to when it comes to investments. You know, that's important to have beneficiaries updated, to have things titled properly, whether it be to your trust or if it's non or if it's retirement accounts. Have things titled properly. If you have old 401ks, this is one thing that we've talked about on the air. So I'm kind of throwing a hodgepodge of information out there today, hopefully getting callers inspired to pick up the phone today or call for that free introduction packet. But the bottom line is there's a lot of subjects to talk about when it comes to retirement and estate planning.
3: And we will talk with them about them and about what you want to talk about, too, if you call at 330-673-1234. But basically, the retirement plans we talk about here, again, fully in writing, from Jim Mundell. They've covered all these different aspects of your retirement. They include the legal documents, the financial documents. For a lot of people, the financial documents are the only part that they really think has something to do directly with retirement. But as we talk in the program, it's only part of it. You've got your legal situation. You've got your concern about medical costs, nursing home costs, if that arises in your particular life, and which for many people it will in one form or another. So that is a big issue because nursing homes now are outrageously expensive. And if you have to fall into a public system like Medicaid to pay for it, you're going to lose just about everything that you acquired.
5: Yeah, and you and I talked about last week, I think it was, about, you know, do you require a certain amount of money to retire now? And throughout that conversation, we talked about not really. It requires a certain amount of income because you have to be able to meet your obligations. So the bottom line is when we look at these things, and I want to get into trillions of dollars have poured into annuities, income generating investments, all kind of things. And so we want to make sure that those legal documents are going to protect you from possibly from nursing homes because they are outrageous. I don't know if you've looked at the cost. But, $10,000 a month doesn't take long, $120,000 a year to burn through some assets. So it can be quite rapid as far as losing your assets to nursing homes.
3: And that's something you can kind of ameliorate some points. And, again, have certain products out there that can help you defray that cost if it comes up. Because, again, Medicare does not cover nursing home costs. So many people do think it does. Because, in a way, it sort of does. But it doesn't do the kind of coverage that we talk about, long-term care, like we're talking about
5: here. Yeah, exactly. It doesn't cover it. A lot of people think they get confused between Medicaid and Medicare, and they think that, the government's going to take care of these things for them, in other words, nursing homes, and they just aren't. So I want to do a little motivational input as well. Somebody dropped by the house today, and it was an opportunity for me to say that, over time, we've talked about when I was in the service and somebody was struggling and they couldn't carry the weight of whatever was in their rucksack. You might call it a backpack. The average public would call it a rucksack, and the max weight about typically we would have in those rucksacks is about 80 pounds. Now, mind you, if I weighed 180 pounds and I'm carrying an 80-pound rucksack, in addition to that, plus a weapon and ammo, it could get quite heavy. And what's funny is I love this one little meme or picture that says, you know, they show a picture of a soldier carrying a rucksack, all their equipment, their weapons, their ammo. And they say your knee and back problems absolutely are not service connected. And you know darn well carrying that much weight, almost your body weight, that, you know, your knees and your back are probably pretty well shot. I don't know where I was going with that story. But the point is, we used to pull some of the equipment out of one person's ruck and put it in somebody else's if they were feeling better, stronger, and you were feeling weaker. So just keep in mind today, today's the first day of the rest of your life. Mm-hmm. And today's the day that you could pick up the phone and call for that free introduction packet, or get the lines of communications opened up and start talking about retirement estate planning. Start getting those legal documents in order. If you have old 401ks, which I talk to, no shortage of talking to people, I'll guarantee you that. And just talked to somebody over the weekend. I think it was yesterday. I returned a phone call. They're like, I didn't expect the phone call to come until Monday, but hey, I'm glad you called. And we talked about the 401k. We have a website for that. We have information or educational tools for everything you can imagine. So let's get people educated.
3: And that's the important thing, is that when people sit down, first of all, they're accosted with all kinds of terms that they probably have no idea what they mean.
5: Yeah.
3: We talk about rate of return. We talk about blended rate of return. What's the difference? I don't understand. You know, you get all these jargon that, most people just got to sit there and nod after a while, and you kind of know you're not reaching them, but for the most part, many of these purveyors of these instruments don't really care about that. They just want to get somebody to sign on the dotted line so they get their commission.
5: Well, not only that, sometimes I think it's wear them out until they sign. In other words, one lady told me, she goes, hey, I had a rep sitting in my home for 4 hours, and I didn't think they were going to leave, and finally I just signed the papers to get rid of them. Well, me, oh, my. I can't think of anything worse to do than to just sign the documents to get rid of these financial people. That's not how we operate, by the way. One of the things that we do is we come out, we meet with people, we gather information, we go away. We come back, present it in writing, what we think you can do. We give you tools such as videos and hard copy in writing and verbal. And then you say, you know what, Jim, I like that. I understand it. Or no, Jim, I don't like that. I don't understand it. And then we go with the next best thing. A good example is we talked about already, our nursing homes. How do we do that? One of the things I like is using other people's money. Why do we have homeowners insurance? Well,
3: the insurance company pays for our losses.
5: Yeah, if the house burns down, I don't have enough money by myself to pay for the house. Why do I cover or have health care insurance? Well, because if I get sick, I may not have or probably don't have enough money to cover all the doctor bills. So the list goes on and on. Why not have some type of program that if you did have a nursing home stay that could cost you $10,000 a month, why not use some other people's money for that? Well, there are annuities that will give additional income, specifically if you're in a nursing home. We have nursing home programs that will cover the cost of the nursing home. We can title assets in an irrevocable trust or move assets into another type of entity so that they're not subjected to Medicaid spend down. But, oh, and we alluded earlier to Medicare and Medicaid, thinking a lot of people thinking that's going to cover it. That absolutely does not cover it. Medicaid is for somebody impoverished, and Medicare is for your health insurance age 65 and above. But that does not cover nursing homes, and a lot of people are misguided by that.
3: So it covers, doesn't cover nursing homes as such, but Medicaid, we say, well, you have to qualify for Medicaid to get them to pay for a nursing home. How is that How does that work? How is that different?
5: Well, it's a government, a federally funded program, state regulated. In other words, so the federal government funds Medicaid and say the state of Ohio, because that's where we're at, or whatever state you're in, will administer the Medicaid program. They're funded by the federal government, administered by the state, and you essentially have to be impoverished before they will kick in and pay. Well, if you have money sitting in checking, savings, IRAs, the value of a home, and you're single in Ohio, then you have to use those assets to pay for your care first, until you spend down to an allowable amount, which is not a whole lot, before they will kick in and pay. Now, the look-back period for them to look back and say, what did you have in your name, and I'm talking about Medicaid, used to be 3 years, now it's 5 years, and they're trying to increase that even farther. So if you have assets, you have to show where those assets been, or where did they go within the last 5 years at this point? So a lot of moving parts.
3: Once again, we talk about these issues of retirement. We talk about income. We talk about, you know, outgo. And for a lot of people, that is probably one of the other areas that they really have to pay attention to, because they have a limited number of dollars coming in now. They're not just working, although if they have a good budget when they're working, you'll probably find those are the people that have the best budget when they're retiring, too.
5: Yeah. Are you saying if they have a big budget, or if they have a big income, or a combination?
3: Just if they kept a good budget for themselves, they can show you what they're doing.
5: Yeah. And that's one of the things I ask is, let me see what, you know, your outgoings, in other words, your expenses. What is it a month? What's your goal here? Do you need $5,000 a month? Do you need $7,000? Lo and behold, 9 times out of 10, when people give me their budget, there's stuff typically there that they've forgotten because they don't have it written down. Maybe the real estate taxes that they're not used to all the time. Maybe they're helping one of their children out here and there. There's always something that they've forgotten because normally that budget isn't written down. I like the people, man, I tell you what, there's not very many, but one of the things I do is I give out an introduction packet. In that introduction packet is a list of questions I'm going to ask in that first meeting. One of those is about your budget, by the way. But what I really like is some people that I meet with, they'll go right through that list and say, okay, number one, Jim's going to ask about, do I have any real estate? How much is it worth? Do I owe anything on it? Do I own any land outside of this real estate or mineral rights? And they just go through and answer, and what's my budget? They go through and answer them line by line. Those are the folks that are really easy to deal with. The folks that are hard to deal with are the ones that write nothing down, and then they got to go fishing for the information. Mm-hmm. That's the tough ones.
3: Let's take some questions now for Jim Mundell at 330-673-1234. You're on WNIR. Good afternoon.
6: Good afternoon. Couple questions. I'm one of them ones that just kept working after I became old enough to retire. So I've been working since forever. Anyways, I went to a school to work for, and I'm going on 25 years there, and I had 33 years in Social Security. So I'm pretty good at that part. But right now, I'm thinking of retiring maybe this September, and I've got right now I got IRA, CDs, money market, savings, house is paid off. I have no bills whatsoever, and I'm going to get school pension plus my Social Security, and it's going to be probably around $1,200 a week is what I'm looking at. $1,000, yeah, probably in that area. But anyways, so I'm never going to touch that money. Question: now, when I retire, I'm going to get a severance, and I'm going to hold off till January because I don't want it to go on this year's taxes.
5: Okay.
6: How do you? There's no way you can prevent, because I've got between sick days, vacation days, and so, you know, that's going to be pretty good chunk of money. And is there any way of not paying taxes on that? And I don't know about annuities, because, you know, the older you get, you don't want it just sitting there. You know what I'm saying? You don't know if you could. Nobody knows how long you're going to live, so I don't know how that would work, you know.
5: Well, you can.
6: What would you suggest?
5: What I normally do is I recommend we do a combination thereof, everything in moderation. These are all terms that we've all learned, but rarely does anybody put them into practice. And so instead of trying to do all of one thing or another, and there's nothing wrong with putting some money into annuities, even though you say, hey, I'm older and what's the sense? I don't know how long I'm going to live. Why park it there and let it sit there? However, if you need the money, once we get a tax plan together, and that's one thing that we should do is put a tax plan together based on your current income. And if you're, depending on how many IRAs or retirement programs you have, because you're probably getting up there close to the age of RMD age, required minimum distributions.
6: Yes, yes.
5: And so you're going to be forced.
6: I know about that. Yep.
5: Yeah, you're going to be forced to take out so much every year. So the bottom line is whether we use one thing I would almost look at immediately is consider trying to maximize. Now, this is not helping your tax problem in the long haul, but it helps your immediate tax problem is consider maximizing if you depending on if you have any retirement programs that you can contribute to. Deferred comp, any type of – now, you did mention the schools, so you might have a 403B or 457.
6: Yes, I'm familiar with that. Yes,
5: so you might want to max out any contributions that you can. That will help the immediate because of the severance pay. That will help you there. And what I would say is use the team planning approach, not only the financial advisor and yourself, but also let's get an accountant involved as well and come up with it. And it's not going to be a one shoe, one size fits all. It may be a combination of all the things I just mentioned. Take some of the money now as far as you, the settlement in cash, pay tax, possibly pay taxes on it, possibly try to defer anything you can until you get your feet on the ground in a year or two, and then have a specific tax strategy now that you're not going to be working and say, how much can I afford to take out? And this lends to the Roth, this not for you specifically, but this lends to the Roth conversion conversation that I'm having with a lot of other folks, is you should have a specific tax strategy, especially for folks like you, that we come up with to move forward to get that money to after-tax money. But the real plan would have been, had I gotten, you know, we got built that relationship 10, 15, 20 years ago, and then we could have built a tax strategy then.
6: I know. It's like, it's funny how one day you wake up like, wait a minute, what happened all those years?
5: Yeah. And you wake up in the years you weren't making anything. Now all of a sudden you're making more than you ever have in your life. But go ahead. What was your other thought?
6: Let me ask you something about Social Security. I mean, about Medicare.
5: Okay.
6: Can you, okay, I'm working and I'm getting a pretty good insurance plan from the school, health insurance.
5: Yeah.
6: So right now I had to go down to Social Security and give a form saying that I've had my own insurance through the school, of course, so I won't get penalized. I already took care of that when I was on, you know, got Part A. So I go to Part B, which I just applied for. Okay, can you still work and forego your private insurance on Social Security and just use that? Can you do that, or do you have to physically retire to get Medicare?
5: No. What they're going to do is they're going to stack it. But what I would do is refer to, even though I'm licensed for that stuff, what I would refer to is I have two individuals call my office and I'll put you in touch with both of them. And you ask that same question to both of them. But they're still going to want you, if you have your private insurance, which is fine, they're going to go in order. They're going to go after your private. And when I say they're going to go after, what I mean is, say you go to the hospital, the doctor, whatever, they're going to bill your normal private insurance first, and then anything that doesn't kick in, Medicare is going to cover, and then anything that doesn't kick in after that, if you have any kind of supplemental insurance, that's going to kick in third. But they want to stack in order, and the government wants to pay as little as possible. So they want you to continue to work and that sort of thing. The other thing is, and this isn't necessarily for you, but for the listeners out there, they need to know that if you continue to work in past the RMD age, required minimum distribution age, and now it's 73 mm-hmm. for some folks, 75 for others. And the people that were 70 and a half that already started, there's nothing you can do about that. But you're allowed to continue to contribute to your 401k and not have to take money out of there as long as you continue to work. I have people that continue to work just so they don't have to take their RMDs, and they continue to put some money away in their 401k, so that's something you can do. But once you quit working, your 401k becomes exposed to those RMDs as well. So the point is you really should have a professional help you come up with these strategies, tax strategies, Medicare.
6: Right.
5: All these different strategies. Call my office. I'll put you in touch. I know the, and I'm drawing a brain cramp. I've got a couple people. I know. Do we have the names that we?
6: I'll call you your office, and you can let me know.
5: I was asking Bob if he could.
6: I'm not like in your area.
5: You're what?
6: I'm calling from Niles, Ohio area, so I'm not immediately in your area.
5: It doesn't matter. I got to be honest with you. I've got clients all over the country. So, I mean, we've got clients everywhere. For you to be in Niles is nothing for us. I mean, we've got state clients in all kinds of states.
6: I'll tell you what. When I wanted to talk to them in Columbus, you had to drive down there. I hooked up Zoom on my computer, and I got a big screen. So I called her. She called me on, the retirement SCRS, called me online. It was like being right there. I didn't have to drive to Columbus. So it is great, that Zoom.
5: That's wonderful. Know? And we do a lot of that. We've got clients. COVID, really, if you'd have told me 5 years ago, 10 years ago, that somebody would invest $100,000 without meeting me in person, I'd have said you're crazy.
6: Yeah.
5: I said you're crazy.
6: Right.
5: Now Zoom, you know, we meet somebody in Washington State, or Texas, or Philadelphia, or you know, you name it. We meet people all over the place on Zoom, and they're fine with that. They're like, "Hey, yeah, this is my situation. This is what I'm looking for."
6: Yep.
5: And actually, it's good, and I'll tell you why, because you have access to more professionals in any industry than ever before, and you're not just pigeon-toed into your local advisors for whatever the profession is. I think you get more opportunity to pick from.
6: And you're at home, and all your paperwork's in front of you, and they're showing you step-by-step on each form what to do, and it was so nice. I mean, I felt like I was sitting right there in their office. It was
5: good.
6: So great.
5: Well, call my office. Go ahead.
6: Okay.
5: Yeah, call. Let's
6: Thank
5: get
6: so
5: introduction
6: much.
5: Started. I know we got a guy named John, and I can't remember his last name. And then we've got another gentleman that I've been referring. I can't believe I drew a blank on their names. I've been using this one guy for years. But call the office. We'll get you in touch with them and let them answer that question as well.
6: And actually, I got your number in my phone, because whenever you guys talk, I always put your number in. So I actually got your name in my phone. So if I ever had to call you, I figured I'm having it. You know? So,
5: yeah.
6: Okay.
5: Yeah. We're going to give it
6: out
5: again.
6: Thank you, sir. I appreciate you so much.
3: Thank you for calling. Again, you want to call Jim Mundell, you can get the information that he talked about right now. 1-800-278-2585 is toll-free in Canal Fulton. 1-800-278-2585. Give him a call. Tell him you heard him on WNIR and get those questions answered and information that you need and more. So give it a thought. Give him some calls there and give us a call here at 330-673-1234. It's a good number to call and a good time to call right now because the lines are all open, ready for you to get on the air almost right away. 1-800-278-2585 for Jim Mundell to call him on the air at WNIR, 330-673-1234. On our Favorite Villain Sunday, featuring Dr. Lovelace from the Wild Wild West, I'm Bob Lewis.
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0: the feeling you know all about me.
1: Oh, my, yes. Well, I admire your courage. The way you expose yourself to danger. Like last night when you put yourself in Professor Nielsen's place coming off the boat. And the way you've come here, unarmed. You are unarmed, aren't you?
0: Would you like to search me?
1: Oh, no. I never subject my visitors to such indignities. It's never gentlemanly or necessary.
0: Yes, I can see that.
1: I thought so. Now, you were saying something about Professor Nielsen's secret. Oh, there's a fly in my tea. Oh, poor fellow. You know, poor Professor Nielsen really was a second-rate chemist. After fumbling about for 10 years, he finally stumbled onto the secret. While I took 3 months from my other projects, 3 whole months of my valuable time, mind you, to invent it.
2: WNIR, out of My Favorite Villain Sunday, it's Dr. Lovelace from the Wild Wild West, is played by actor Michael Dunn. Michael Dunn, just before he appeared for the first time as Dr. Lovelace in the Wild Wild West, had just appeared in the pilot episode of Get Smart, another spy spoof of the mid-1960s. He was played the well-heeled gangster Mr. Big, the leader of the international crime organization Chaos. However, he did not return to that role anymore in Get Smart because immediately after that, he made his first appearance as Dr. Lovelace in this episode of the Wild Wild West and stayed in that show over the 4 seasons and some 10 other appearances as this particular kind of villain. Very villainous, but still with bits of humanity with him. Again, it's very Batman-like. 330-673-1234, number to call to talk to Jim West. By the way, not Jim West, I'm talking about Jim West of the thing here we're talking about. If we could talk to Jim West, it'd be pretty good. He died years ago. Anyway, Robert Conrad passed away. Anyhow, 3-0 is the current score with the Seattle Mariners leading the Guardians at the Progressive Field. The Akron Rubber Ducks to get underway with their game tonight, and that'll be at 5 o'clock. This afternoon, and that is in Richmond, Virginia.
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2: And we're back here talking about that retirement and you, which is the one you want to hear about. Again, retirement, when you have a situation where you have both a man and a wife, let's say, that have been working all their lives, they're still working, and now they're both going to be retiring. What kind of challenges and planning challenges does that present to you versus a situation where just one is retiring and the other one is going to continue to work?
4: Well, I think one of the challenges is what the gentleman that just called about was, whose health insurance do they go on, or are they old enough, you know, for their Medicare or different things like that? The biggest concern for any family, whether individual, couple, or, you know, both worked or one worked or the other, is their health insurance. That's one of the major expenses, depending on their age, that they're going to have in retirement. So we have to figure that out, first of all. Where are we going to take the income from? What's going to be taxable? Who's going to be older first, required minimum distributions? Whose money's going to be taxable or more taxable? So we have to have as I mentioned with the other gentleman, we have to have a tax strategy. So health insurance, tax strategies, and then, are they on the same page? I think this is the biggest obstacle for me, because a lot of times they look at the whole idea of retirement and their goals differently. And so how do we get them on the same page? Are they willing? Are they in the same arena when it comes to market risk, the stock market, and where are we going to take that income from? So these are all dynamics that we have to kind of work out together to see if we can make it work for them. Definitely want to mention, it came to me, John Esker and Mike Gatteri. Call my office for those Medicare people that we use to help plan for that, and we can ask them those questions as well. Again, unless you do that stuff every day, it's hard to keep track of. But we have people that we work with in all walks of life that we can get you in touch with. But go ahead. What else?
2: Well, again, we talked about the legal issues. But we haven't really talked about what you had done with your own firm, with the Mundell Group. You've added a not a legal.

0: department, but you've added the ability to have lawyers working on your client's behalf through you to get some of these legal documents put together, estate plans put together, which means they don't have to go outside and find their own attorney and buy their own devices and pay their own bills to have this work for them.
1: Well, one of the things that I noticed over the years was a lot of the attorneys were older, and many of them, you know, they do the legal documents and then a year later they're retired, and you don't know where they're at or what's going on with them. Many of them over time that I've referred to clients were very expensive, and clients were upset about it, and they felt overwhelmed because they would call and say, hey, you told me to get these legal documents updated, but I got a packet from the attorney and I don't know what I'm supposed to tell them. It's just overwhelming, Jim. And I say to them, did you ever get it done? Nope, never did anything with it. It was too overwhelming. So what we did was we helped in a couple different areas. Number one, we took the overwhelmingness away from it. We fill out the information the attorney needs for you. Mm-hmm. We don't charge you for it. We just do it. You give it to the attorney, and they decide what documents you should have. Should you have a basic will package, power of attorney for healthcare, living will and will, HIPAA release form, or should you go farther? Should you have some kind of a trust, or revocable living trust, irrevocable, or a combination thereof? And the attorney decides that. We don't decide that. So, number one, we help you fill out the information for the attorney. We do it for you. Number two, because we do that, we've negotiated the pricing way down. What might have cost somebody before anywhere from $3,000 to $5,000 to get done with an attorney, we can get done for anywhere from $500 to $1,500 because we're doing all the legwork for the attorneys as well. So we can save you a ton of money, take the stress out of it, and kind of it's like having that puppy dog look over your shoulder. I miss my dogs. We had a husky at one point. We had a golden retriever at the other point. Nothing better than when the dog puts its head on your shoulder and kind of looks over and says, hey, you know, maybe you ought to think about giving me a treat or something.
0: Yeah.
1: Well, no different with your financial planning. We're looking over the shoulder and saying, let's take all the stress out of it for you. We'll gather the information. We'll negotiate the pricing and make your life a whole lot easier. And that's what a Mundell estate planning is all about. 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And you can go there and get your free risk score called a COM, or Color of Money Risk Analysis. So there's a lot of tools on the website that you can get for free. And you can request that free introduction packet. So these are all great tools that you can get. But Mundell Estate Planning was one of the best things we ever did. I actually got a couple calls recently from people who were referred from other advisors. So other financial advisors are hearing about Mundell Estate Planning and say, listen, I'll do the financial planning. And I always get asked this question too. Do we have to do all of our financial planning through you, Jim, to participate in Mundell Estate Planning? No. If you just need the legal documents, call the office and we'll get you set up, get the information to an attorney, and we'll get those legal documents. If you just need financial planning, we'll do that. If you need some tax planning, or you have other investments, say you invested money into annuities over the years and you don't know what they are or how they work, now is a great time to have your annuities reviewed, because there's a lot of opportunity to get out of annuities you may even still have surrender charges on, but you want to update them, and we can make those surrender charges up. So this is a great opportunity to do some updates on everything.
0: Now, speaking about accountants, since you have Mundell Legal Services, are you working on maybe getting Mundell Accounting Services too added to the package?
1: Well, it would be nice. We do have a group of CFAs and CFPs that we work with, CFP certified financial planners that do a lot of the tax side for us. And we have CPAs that we work with, certified public accountants. But I would like to get one on staff, at least one. And then or have that relationship like I do with attorneys in 49 different states for the estate planning, I would like to get some kind of tax segment to our industry that we can do tax returns for people as well.
0: Again, all those things coming your way.
1: It's in the brew.
0: Yeah, it's all things coming your way from the Mundell Group, because they are up and at them and working on ways to make it even easier for you to plan for your retirement. And again, these written retirement plans don't cost you anything. So if you'd like to find out more, give them a call at 1-800-278-2585. You can have an introductory packet sent to you that tells about Jim, his background, the firm. You can also go to the other websites that he has, like MundellGroup.com, and find out more there. Or if you want to find us particular questions about how to handle your 401ks, we'll talk about that in a minute here. But many people have most of their retirement in some kind of a employer-sponsored plan. Some of them have two and three of them because they've had two and three different employers. You want to know more about how to handle those? It has a website devoted to that subject, Mundell401k.com. Right now, though, he's devoted to you. So if you have a call and a question for Jim Mundell, 330-673-1234 here on WNIR. On our Mr. Loveless, Dr. Loveless, My Favorite Villain Sunday from the Wild, Wild West.
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1: Here with Jim Mundell talking about different aspects of retirement planning. We touched on 401ks, which, of course, have their own very distinct facets to them, all very distinct sets of rules from the IRS, and we'll take this call here from the toll-free line and then continue maybe discussing a bit about that and about Mundell's website, Mundell401k.com. WNIR, good afternoon.
2: Yes. Am I on the air?
1: Yes, you are.
2: Okay. A couple of years ago, maybe 3 to 4 years ago, I bought some inflation-protected bonds.
3: Yes.
2: How difficult is it to sell those?
3: It's not difficult at all, but things have changed. Most people remember you could walk into your local bank and deal with those. Now you have to go to Treasury Direct and make sure you're on the treasurydirect.gov website. They actually
2: That's where I bought them.
3: Yeah, and that's the only place that you can deal with them now. The bigger thing is, and again, inflation bonds, or they're addressed more like I-bonds, they're adjusted. They have two components. They have a fixed component to them, and they have an inflationary component to them, and it adjusts twice a year for inflation. That's why they're called I-bonds. I like them. The rates have not been as good as they were at one point because, as we all know, inflation was, well, and is still very high, but the bonds aren't reflecting it as much as they were. At one point, you could get about 10% on them a couple years ago, but that rate is not there right now. But with that in mind, for diversification, there's nothing. I talk about the four pillars of the U.S. economy: banks, insurance companies, the government, and Wall Street. Well, the government would be things like I bonds, government E bonds, EEH, I bonds, all these different things, treasuries that are guaranteed. So they'll only go up in value, they'll never go down. But there are stipulations. They are long-term investments, and I think a lot of people forget about that. But it is someplace that you might want to put a little bit of your money. Now, if
2: how long do you have to hold them?
3: Well, you have to. Oh, I'm drawing a blank here. I think you have to have them for at least 5 years to get your full faced value back. But you can cash them in, I think, within 6 months to a year if you had to. But that doesn't guarantee that you're going to get your face value back. I think you have to hold them up to 5 years to get your full face value. I would tell you that I would go to Treasury Direct because I don't sell them. I don't use them every day. But I do like them as far as a portion of your money to diversify. So a lot of my clients, I think you can only put up to $10,000 per person per social per year. So if I remember correctly, but I would go to the Treasury Direct website and kind of read up on those. And in fact, I'll do the same, refresh my memory on them as well. But yeah, I have no problem with a portion of your money.
2: Okay, thank you very much.
3: Yeah, call my office and let's just have a conversation. I'll reread and update my memory about them. But, you know, when I talk about the four pillars, banks, insurance companies, the government, and Wall Street, we give them all the fancy names we want. But at the end of the day, that's the only place you can put your money. And so the more you diversify amongst those pillars, the safer you're going to be.
2: Thank you very much.
1: Yep. Thank you for calling. And again, that office number for Jim Mundell, 1-800-278-2585. Mention you heard him here on WNIR, Kent Ackrett, and he'll be talking with you about that. And again, there's no obligation. He's not going to pressure you. He's not going to put you on a mailing list or a calling list. If you want to get together with him, it's your decision to make to see if you'd like to find that, the full written retirement plan put together. Yeah, we don't talk much about government bonds, like you say, because people mostly have to get them themselves. They have to do the website deal. A lot of folks don't like to do that. But for a portion of your money, that's a very, very safe place to put some of that money, right?
3: Well, and it's for a lot. Most people used to put money there for passing on to the grandkids or different things like that. And that's still a viable way to put money away, especially for younger people, for the long term, would be a place that you could tuck a little bit. Doesn't take a whole lot to put some money away, $100 here, $100 there, and you could put some money away that way. Mm-hmm. So these are all tools that I believe everything has some good things about them and everything has some bad things about them. Why not diversify?
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3: Have a great week.
0: This show is paid for by the Mundell Group and is not intended to give specific advice or recommendations concerning legal, tax, or securities matters, and therefore are not licensed to do so in these areas. The information is for discussion purposes only.
1: Partly cloudy skies and 81 degrees coming up on 3 o'clock. A chance of some showers and thunderstorms this afternoon at about 60%.
4: From ABC News, I'm Mike Dubusky. In Kentucky, the rain is starting to let up after a weekend of powerful flash flooding. Governor Andy Beshear posting an update this afternoon.
5: We know we've lost at least four people. Thankfully, that number has not grown since yesterday, but there are a lot of rescues going on right now.
4: He says there's been more than 60 water rescues and evacuations, with power outages affecting about 4,600 customers. Meanwhile, fire crews in Utah are making some progress on the multitude of wildfires there, with authorities now saying the Iron Fire is in a place where they can start redirecting resources to other blazes. The biggest fire, known as the Cottonwood Fire, remains 0% contained, and it's already churned through more than 90,000 acres. Much of that is driven by hot, dry conditions. And according to ABC meteorologist Samara Theodore, it's not just the West that's going to be feeling the heat.
6: Boston, by Thursday, it's feeling like 101. D.C., 109 is what it'll feel like on Thursday. New York City, right here where we are, 106. So the feel-like temperatures, that's when you factor in the humidity, it is really going to be something to be concerned about. Even farther west, Minneapolis on Monday, feeling like 108 degrees.
4: The death toll in Venezuela after the earthquakes that hit last week is now well over 1,400 people, with thousands more hurt. ABC's Marcus Moore is at the foreign desk.
7: U.S. search and rescue teams are now on the ground, their work expanding overnight. The rescue effort is now in its fourth day, and U.S. teams sharing video of them rescuing a mother and her young son, pulling them from the rubble of one of those collapsed buildings, and people who watched this rescue cheering in relief.
4: Several U.S. military aircraft have been deployed to assist in relief efforts. And more tensions in the Middle East, with Bahrain and Kuwait now condemning the latest strikes from Iran. Those strikes retaliation for earlier U.S. attacks. 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
4: Republicans scoring a victory in Louisiana this week, with Republican Congresswoman Julia Letlow winning the party's Senate nomination, defeating a former Trump administration official. ABC's Dave Packer reports.
11: Congresswoman Julia Letlow has won Louisiana's Republican Senate nomination, putting her in position to succeed Senator Bill Cassidy. Letlow defeated former Congressman and State Treasurer John Fleming in Saturday's runoff after both advanced past Cassidy, who broke with President Trump by voting to convict him during his first impeachment trial. Letlow campaigned as a strong Trump ally, promising to support his agenda. Her victory continues Trump's push to replace Republicans who have opposed him with candidates who back his policies. Dave Packer, ABC News.
4: Letlow is now the favorite in November's general election in a state Trump won by a wide margin. Meanwhile, New York City Mayor Zoran Mamdani is weighing in on this week's primary wins for Democratic Socialists in the city. He spoke with ABC's This Week.
12: What these candidates offer is a vision that extends beyond the midterms. It extends beyond 2028. It speaks to what makes so many of us proud to be Democrats. It speaks to a vision that goes back to a New Deal understanding of what working people deserve. And I'll tell you that for too long, that kind of politics, you can only find it in history books, and we need to bring it back to the present day.
4: Also underway in New York City right now, the annual Pride Parade. Organizers say more than a million people have turned out to watch the festivities. Mamdani and Governor Kathy Hochul both in attendance. I'm Mike Dubusky, ABC News.
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22: Is it because I'm considered a borderline burnout with questionable social skills?
23: Greta, you've done what I was unable to do. You've brought Mr. West. I'm Dr. Miguelito Lovelace.
24: Somehow I have the feeling you know all about me.
23: Oh, my, yes. Then after all that trouble, found that Professor Nielsen was planning to sell it to Washington. Now, don't worry. You're going to be all right. So can you blame me for being quite peeved, Mr. West?
24: I understood that Professor Nielsen was going to work with the government, perfecting it for peaceful purposes.
23: Peaceful purposes? An explosive like that in the hands of politicians and generals? What kind of peace can you expect from the likes of them? They're vermin. They ought to be exterminated, every one of them. Oh, that was lovely, Antoinette.

0: WNIR, Sunday afternoon with Bob Lewis. Yes, indeed. We are spotlighting your favorite TV villains of the greatest classic TV shows of all time. This time it's Dr. Lovelace from the Wild Wild West TV show in the mid-1960s. Michael Dunn plays Dr. Miguelito Lovelace, a truly bad guy that recurs about 14 times in the four seasons that Wild Wild West was on the air. But originally, before he did that, he had a little club act along with an actress named Phoebe Doran. We had met while appearing in an off-Broadway show in New York City, where the two would have some conversational patter, and they would sing a little, I guess what you call doggerels, if we will, little songs that many of them were going all the way back to historical England, and they were both very good. He was a singer, and so was she, and they got some good reviews on that nightclub scene that they did. In fact, that's how they were discovered to be cast in the Wild Wild West by the producers. So from then on, every time they appeared in the Wild Wild West, Phoebe Doran also came on as one of Dr. Lovelace's entourage, and they had said at some point in the episode, they would sing one of their songs that they used to sing in their nightclub act. Really, really, really good. In fact, the only time that that they didn't, according to Doran, was after Michael Dunn got married in 1968. His new wife kind of objected to him working so closely with a lady he had been associated with much longer than her. So he didn't appear in the last couple of times that Michael Dunn appeared as Dr. Lovelace in the Wild Wild West. As the Wild Wild West was even going on, in 1967, he appeared as a killer clown in the classic Voyage to the Bottom of the Sea sci-fi type of show. And then in 1968 is when he made his appearance as the courageous court jester in the Star Trek episode Plato's Stepchildren, which I always thought that came before Wild Wild West, but it came actually almost after the show was left the air. In 1970, he appeared in an episode of Bonanza, portraying a recently widowed circus performer trying to start a new life. In the meantime, he also was active on Broadway, getting the praise from the New York Times drama critic Clive Barnes for a 1969 appearance of Antaeus in the tragedy The Inner Journey by James Hanley from the Lincoln Center. And he also was in movies like 1968's No Way to Treat a Lady with Rod Steiger and George Segal. And in 1973, he was in London filming the character Brigitte in an Anthony Harvey production of The Abdication. It was during the making of that film on location that he passed away in his sleep in his hotel room in London at the age of only 38 from many complications caused by his dwarfism. Again, Michael Dunn, Dr. Lovelace from the classic TV show The Wild Wild West. Well, it's a wild, wild Sunday here at WNIR. 81 degrees currently in town. We're looking for a heat advisory in the forecast. It's going to be warm, and like they say, in the 90s and more, if you believe them. High today of 82 with a chance of maybe a small chance now of a thunderstorm this afternoon. If I can zip up here and see my radar, which I can't do that as easily as I'd like to, but we'll do it anyway because, why? Because we love you. Nothing on the radar right now. So right now it's quiet here in northeast Ohio, so I don't know when those storms are coming up or where they're coming from. For tonight, look for some fog, a low 65. For Monday, it's getting warmer, 88 tomorrow, low down to 74 tomorrow night. Tuesday really starts to warm up, high of 94 with a low of 75. Wednesday, the 1st of July, Canada Day, it's going to be very warm, 97 for the high, low 76. On Thursday, again, 97 with a low of 76. And Friday, July 3rd, the legal holiday, 92 for the high. A slight chance of a shower, a low 71. And on Saturday, July 4th itself, scattered thunderstorms are likely, high of 90. The same for the night when these fireworks could be going off, about a 50-50 chance of rain, low 69. And for Sunday, the 5th, scattered thunderstorms in a high of 87. Again, a heat advisory for that. I don't know how much you can do about that except to be cool, right? Don't do anything silly. Hope that your air conditioner works and doesn't leak any Freon. There's a rip. I mean, there is the world's greatest ripoff in the world, air conditioning and Freon. Now, for many, many years, Freon was the refrigerant that was used in air conditioners, refrigerators, freezers, automobiles, a common chemical that actually became a generic at one point, which means the big companies that designed it and made it could no longer charge high prices for it because, like a drug, once the patent ran out, the other people could make it, and you could buy Freon, you know, at a hardware store pretty cheaply. You know, we've got a whole parts supply store. But then the folks said somewhere that, oh, no, you can't use that Freon anymore. If the Freon gets loose and it gets into the atmosphere, the molecules are too big, and they'll be inhaled on your lungs and your head will blow up. So we can't have that. So you can't sell Freon anymore in the U.S. And if you have an old car or something that needs Freon, well, basically, you can't make it work and have to find something new that at that time I believe they called R12, which just happened to be another type of refrigerant that was designed by the same company that originally had the patent on Freon. Now they have a patent on something called R12, and that's what they're using now. And, of course, the two aren't compatible because now the molecules in R12 are so much smaller than the molecules in Freon. That's the... If you try to put into anything that uses Freon, they'll leak out. They'll ooze through the pipes and the machinery, and it won't work. So you have to use this new expensive refrigerant, and only in devices that are designed to use this new expensive refrigerant. That's about, 30 years ago or so? So, okay, so we made this big transition to this kind of refrigerant. So everybody says, all right, we can't use our Freon anymore. Mexico did a good brisk business across the border, selling, you know, bootleg cans of Freon for people who still had old cars and old refrigerators. But so now we made this to now. Suddenly, guess what? The patent for R12 ran out. Now we have a new type of refrigerant that we have to use, and you can't use the R12 anymore. And so, if you have an air conditioning unit that uses the R12 style of Freon, it's going to cost you a fortune. If you spring a leak and have to have the Freon replaced or have anything have to be replaced that requires draining the Freon in your current system, the R12 is now very, very expensive because, you know, they don't make it anymore and they're making this new refrigerant. Of course, that doesn't work with your stuff, incompatible with that, and it's all with all the new devices. That's what they have installed because that's what the patent is good for now. So every time the patent runs out on this refrigerant, you can rest assured that the government and the powers that be will suddenly decide that that's no good anymore and you have to have the new kind only, and if you have the old kind, boy, you're going to get soaked. So I really hope your air conditioner works and doesn't get breakdown and doesn't need more refrigerant, because it's just, I think it's just a racket. I really do. I just can't believe that they can do that and people kind of lay back. You know, it is kind of rare. I mean, unless there was some physical damage, and this is where you get into things with cars more than your house unit or your refrigerator, unless there's some physical damage to the unit or some part needs to be replaced, like the compressor or something, on the line, you usually don't have to pull with the Freon. It's sealed in there, or the refrigerant. Can't call it Freon anymore. It was sealed in there. Freon was DuPont's name for the stuff they made. But it's all sealed in there. Usually it can run for years and years and years without having to be replaced. It doesn't wear out, which, again, is another myth. People think refrigerant wears out. It doesn't wear out. It always works, and unless you have a leak of some sort. So hopefully you won't have a leak in your air conditioner. It'll work really good. It'll keep it nice and cool for the summer. And there are tips, there are tips to keep the house cooler if you can, although a lot of people don't like to do this because they feel like they're living in a tomb. But it's, if you have windows that face like the sunny side of the house, if you have shades or drapes or something you can close during the daytime, that helps keep the sun out, which keeps the sun from heating up the inside of your house. And they really work. Even a room darkening window shade can make a lot of difference in keeping a room much, much cooler that can be, really toasted by the sun, streaming in the window. So, that's one thing you can do for the house is keep that, keep those windows, covered in some way during the daytime so the sun doesn't come in that blastingly and warm things up like that. You can also make sure that your vents in your areas where the cool air comes out are not blocked by any furniture or junk you put in front of them, try to keep them as clear as possible so the air has a free way to circulate around, because hot, cold air is harder, it's harder for that to move around than the hot air. Hot air is lighter and usually requires less band power, you know, from the furnace to move around the house, but cold air is a little more dense, harder to move. It usually means the fan on your furnace is working a little higher speed to get that air moving. And again, it can more, you're more easily blocked by furniture or by anything else that's in the way of its path. So again, if that's if you have whole house air conditioning, keep those vents clear. And on the other side of that, I'm sure we'll hear a lot of news about the city here and the other towns around the area opening up what they call cooling centers, where people can come who don't have air conditioning or have the way of being cooled, can come and cool down on these terribly hot days. Or you can spend the entire day at the mall or at the Walmart, maybe. I don't know. That's another way to do it, to try to get some coolness. But to keep hydrated was the other big feature for your own health. Drink a lot of water, not beer, and even though on a hot day you can drink a cold beer, it's not a bad thing, but don't count on that as keeping you hydrated. In fact, it's just the opposite. It'll dehydrate you. But boy, a cold beer on a hot day really, really tastes good. But then drink red water, too. Drink regular water throughout the day more than you usually do, because even though you don't know it, even though you may be inside and you're cool, you're not sweating like a pig, the mere fact that you're inside an air-conditioned room actually evaporates more of the moisture in the on your body than it is if you weren't, if the air conditioning wasn't running. So you actually end up becoming potentially more dehydrated when you're in an air-conditioned room all the time than if you're actually outside sweating your guts out. So keep hydrated. Drink liquids. Now, drink mostly water. You can't drink booze. I suppose you could drink milk. Coffee's not really good to drink for that. Just good old H2O. That's the best kind of stuff that you can do to keep that in your system. So you, again, don't get dehydrated. And people think, well, I know if I get really thirsty, I know that I'm getting dehydrated, so that's the sign that I have to drink. Unfortunately, you can get clinically dehydrated and never feel thirsty. And that's when things can get a little tough. People can get confused. Many times people mistake being dehydrated for somebody who's having a stroke or, having some other kind of mental problems. All that can come from just not having enough water. And not having enough water is often the result of this kind of a extended period of hot weather. Even if you're not outside sweating like a pig, you still should be hydrated. So that's my advice from old Doc Bob. So keep that and take it with you, and you'll be okay. All right, 330-673-1234. Open phones here till about 7 o'clock. Lots of things to talk about, and I couldn't take hour. We'll tell you a bit about what's going to be happening this weekend. All the many 4th of July activities that are going on around the area. We'll cap those this afternoon. We could also talk about time capsules. How many time capsules are out there from just 50 years ago that you know about, that maybe we should be opening up this particular holiday of the 250th anniversary of the United States? And if you were making a time capsule for 2026, what would you put into it? 330-673-1234, all for you on this Wild Wild West Favorite Villain Sunday, featuring Michael Dunn as Dr. Loveless.
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0: Good afternoon. You're on WNIR. Go ahead.
10: Hello, Bob.
0: Hi.
10: Hey, I thought I got a thing that might be humorous. Several summers ago, it was really, really hot, and my wife came up with the idea. She said, "Let's go to the casino." You know,
0: mm-hmm.
10: And you know, lose $10, and you know that's it. And we walked in, and I said, "You know, give me a 10," and she said, "I don't have one. Oh, I got the 20." So did I.
0: Mm-hmm.
10: Bob, within 15 minutes, it took our money. We could have bought air conditioning if we were there for 2 hours.
0: That's true. Yeah, if you don't, don't hit it right, they can, you know, that money gets sucked away pretty fast.
10: Oh, did it go away quick? I mean, I looked at her, and it was like, honestly, 5 minutes. I looked at her, and I said, "How are you doing?" And she said, "I'm broke." And I said, "Me too." And we left. We went home and sweltered.
0: Yes, that's too bad. That's too bad. Well, you can always go to a movie. They're at air conditioned too, I think, or hang out at the Walmart. That's another place you could go, or
10: yeah,
0: somewhere else.
10: Yeah, I don't know how quick they catch you just hanging out at Walmart, but,
0: yeah.
10: You know. The other thing, yesterday I went to a family reunion. First one they met in. I had pictures from 40 years ago when we had last family reunion, and everybody's, you know, gotten older and, you know, and went to meet their maker and all that.
0: Mm-hmm.
10: And unbelievable that people actually drove from Virginia, Columbus, Tennessee. That was interesting, the guy from Tennessee, but they came here to talk on their phone.
0: So also the reunion, they're talking to other people on their phone.
10: Yeah. You know, and, but the thing that got me, Bob, was everybody brought a covered dish.
0: Oh, that's good.
10: No, it wasn't.
0: Why?
10: It was one good. Nothing was good.
0: You're not from a family of great chefs, then, huh?
10: No, this is my grandma's recipe, and I remember, you know, grandma. This is my grandma's recipe for potato salad,
0: mm-hmm.
10: And. I mean, it's, Acme's got better potato salad any day.
0: Well, maybe the fact they drove from Virginia with a potato salad in the trunk of the car on a hot day might have had something to do with that.
10: No, it was somebody local.
0: Oh. You know?
10: And I couldn't get over with some of the grudges that family members held for, you know, ones that didn't show up. I mean, it was, you know. And
0: so they really roasted those who weren't there.
10: Well, yeah, but, you know, and you came with, the comeback is, what was that really over? Nobody could answer.
0: No, but that's how families can be sometimes.
10: Yeah, yeah.
0: So you're going to have another family reunion anytime soon, or has this kind of maxed out?
10: The one cousin is a doctor, and he said, "We're going to do it again next year." And I said, you know. I think they're going to do it without me, though.
0: Well, unless they have, like I say, you talked about the casinos, you should have the family reunion at some big casino like in Atlantic City, and then everybody gets, you know, $200 to gamble at least in the beginning, or maybe more from some one of the richest of them have family. That's what they should do. And then that would be a fine reunion then.
10: Yeah. Let's see. At the rate my wife and I are going, we'd have lasted, 40 minutes?
0: Yeah, but it'd be in Atlantic City or Vegas or someplace else. They could have see a show at least.
10: Yeah.
0: Yeah, that's...
10: In fact, we bought two big pies.
0: Uh-huh.
10: We bought them. I mean, you know, and quite honestly, a lot of that stuff was purchased, you know, and brought. Uh-huh. And we bought these two big pies, and supposedly Amish made pies. They disappeared. Bob, they disappeared.
0: Yeah.
10: You know, so I did feel good about that, you know.
0: Yeah, the family isn't good cooks, but they're good eaters.
10: Yeah, I remember, you know, a couple months ago, I had called you and I said, you know, I got an invitation. You said, give us a call. I said, well, I remembered it. I gave you a call.
0: Now you've checked in the report, and now we have the full skinny on your family reunion.
10: Yeah. And by the way, on a time capsule,
0: uh-huh.
10: I know where there's a sign of the times, I guess. I know where there was a time capsule buried when a church was constructed.
0: Uh-huh.
10: And I really don't know, 40 or 50 years ago, the church was, I guess, maybe my church, and it's up for sale.
0: You're selling a church? I didn't know you could do that. I thought once a church was a church, it was always a church. Obviously not.
10: I got to tell you, down here in the Mahoning Valley, almost every church, not every church, but they're really lacking on congregation, and there are for sale signs. I wonder if some of your listeners maybe, there isn't around Akron for sale signs on the churches?
0: I mean, downtown, especially when the older churches and the neighborhoods that changed when the old ethnics moved out and, you know, the new residents didn't share that particular faith. Yeah, there have been churches that have been sold. They get deconsecrated. I know that's what they can do, that actually. They can go in and deconsecrate the church, and then they put it up for sale.
10: You made up a word.
0: Yeah, and sometimes people buy them, you know, to be another kind of church. Sometimes people buy them and they convert them into lofts, which I see a lot. That would bug the hell out of me. I would not want to live in an old church. I don't know why, but I would not like that.
10: This church is made out of brick, so it's pretty.
0: Yeah,
10: it's got the steeple, and it's, you know, the church style thing, and so I don't. Somebody's really going to have to be a entrepreneur to remodel it to something else. You know, my daughter said it'll probably be an apartment, but. I don't know.
0: Well, you say it's very architecturally hard to convert a church into anything else but a church, the way they're set up. You know, but I've seen loft conversions. I've seen conversions where, like, the main floor is where the living area is, and then, like, where the organ was, that becomes a bedroom area. You know, it can be done, but, you know, it's not very practical. Like, heating it, because it's such a big, vast, one big space, it's much more expensive than just actually heating a regular house or apartment. And so even to live in it after you've converted it, there are probably expenses that, well, I guess you'd have to be just into that particular kind of style to be, outrageous or whatever.
10: In fact, now you got my curiosity going. I got to check and see, what do they want for that church?
0: what could it be worth? Unless to another congregation, to be another church for another congregation, you know, or a mosque or a, you know, or a temple of some sort. I mean, it could be, you know, anything. But they're so distinctly made for one particular purpose, they're very hard to convert, I think, to another. But they do it all the time. But, yes, many old churches have been sold in these bigger cities where, as we say, the ethnic populations, moved away, and the newer populations are not,
10: not into it.
0: Yeah. So... And the dioceses have to make some money, so they closed a lot of churches up in the Cleveland Diocese, five or 10 years ago? I mean, a lot of them. Like, one in my neighborhood became a women's shelter for battered women.
10: Okay.
0: You know, again, they got a big main floor. They put up a lot of beds in there, like a dormitory. you know, and it's still functioning as a, you know, that's what it is. It's a shelter, you know, a nonprofit shelter run for women who are, you know, battered women or homeless women or whatever, or, you know, and again, that's what they're using it for. So they can be converted to other uses, whether or not that's good for the neighborhood. You know, it's not the same thing as having a church on your corner.
10: Yeah, and I just wonder about the time capsule. Who would I call to say? I think I know where it's at, but
0: well, you know, that there should be something that could be, you know, should be taken away, you know, as the church is deconsecrated. It should be taken out and, you know, the contents reviewed and maybe, you know, distributed among the remaining people that might have been parishioners at that time or parishioners of the church or whatever. Because they really shouldn't go with the church. I mean, again, it's like, I know that in a Catholic church, at least allegedly in the lore, is that every Catholic church has to have a relic in the, you know, in the foundation somewhere, a relic of some kind of saint. Well, I don't know how hard it is to find saint relics, but I understand that, you know, every building has a, you know, is built with a relic of a saint somewhere in the cornerstone or something. And when they decommission the church, they have to take that out, and you have to send the relic basically back to Rome, where they're, you know, about to get dished out again or whatever. But they take that very seriously.
10: Yeah, they and honestly, they tore down the parsonage. You know, there was, it was a nice. I don't know why they tore it down.
0: Well, yeah, it could have been too expensive to fix.
10: You know? Yeah, it, you know, it needed updated and all that. So
0: that's a shame.
10: Yeah, it's gonna be interesting to see. But yeah, I can't wait till next year's family reunion. I left my cell phone at home. Maybe somebody would. Oh, and honestly, a woman called at about midnight from Henderson, Nevada.
0: Uh-huh.
10: How it went.
0: Well, I guess she would have been there if she wanted to leave Nevada, but then again, that's Nevada. Nobody wants to leave.
10: Yeah, it was. She's out in the distance, and I wanted to tell her, save her money for next year. They're going to have it again.
0: Well, that's like I said. If at first you don't succeed, et cetera, et cetera, et cetera.
10: Well, thank you for listening.
0: Thank you for the update. You take it easy. Yeah. What do they do with old churches? Like I said, many different things that they do with them. What is that program my wife always watches? It's some kind of British program. Out to the country or escape to the country, and they. I guess it's almost like a real estate program, but not directly involved with realtors. They help people want leave the big city and go to rural England to live in smaller towns around the island, which I guess there are a lot of smaller towns in England. And a lot of the houses that they look at, you know, a lot of them are converted churches, and you know, and some of them are quite beautiful and well done, but they're still. Obviously, from the outside and the inside, there's still churches, and like I said, that would bug me. And they're not, you know, as far as prices go, they're priced comparatively with other houses that are regular houses in that market. But still, I would not feel comfortable living in an old church. Not that there's anything wrong with an old church, not that it's haunted or anything, but it just wouldn't, you know, I would just not feel comfortable there. That's a mentioned, so I you know, that's just something I think about. I don't know, churches are churches. 330-673-1234, 800-669-4100. We talk about what you would put in a time capsule for 2026 for people that were open 50 years from now. We also have the speculation of what happens if, you know, say there was somebody from 1976, since we seem to be spotlighting on that year in a lot of discussions, you know, if they would take it, go back in time, take somebody right out of 1976, transport them immediately, you know, to a modern downtown Akron. It's one of the first things that they would notice that were different from 1976. And again, the first things, you know, again, all the tire plants are closed. All the stores are vacant. You know, there's no more O'Neill's. All the, you know, empty shops are down in down Akron. A lot of the buildings are gone that were there before. No phone booths. You know, all the cars are suddenly all now all look alike, and, you know, two little boxes up front where the engine is, and little station wagon-y things. All the good-looking cars are gone. You know, what else might they notice? Someone else said, well, maybe they would notice fresh air because all the tire plants are closed. They sniff around going, what is that odd smell here in the air? Oh, it's not the smell of white wall radials on a Tuesday night. That could notice that. I speculate one of the first things they might notice, just plop down in the area after 50 years, they would say, what happened to the Cleveland Indians? That would be one that I would notice if I was suddenly transported from 1976 to the present day. That would be a very good question. That would be one of them. What else would they, do you think they would notice right away? Difference between just now and 50 years ago. Those are some of the things that, of course, if they were to stop by a gas station and see $4.17 a gallon gas, they'd probably have a seizure at that point. In 1976, we'd already survived one gas crisis. You talk about, the timbre of the times, the things that were going on in 1976. Just a couple of years before, we were standing in line. I mean, there was simply no gas, not just high-priced gas. There wasn't any gas. And, people were standing in line to get 5 gallons of gas for, all day long. So that was a big thing that we don't have today. We had just 50 years ago. So that might be something I'm sure they would notice right away as they would walk up and down, the streets of downtown Akron. And they're trying to think what else they might, as they, hung out some more, I'm sure they would notice more things, like they might notice, going into a home or the like and looking for, where is the television set? Well, it's over there, either hanging on the wall or sitting, that flat screen sitting on the table, or what television set? We watch it on this, laptop computer. A what? 1976 computers were just, I think the original, computers were just coming in. And they weren't anything like the laptops we have today. So that'd be another thing somebody from 1976 would surely notice as something very, very different from their time. I guess for those of us who kind of grew up in that time and experienced all those changes over the last 50 years, they're gradual for the most part, and next thing you know, it's like, wow. Although, like the disappearing phone booths just gradually happened, and now they're not there anymore. So there's the kind of changes that you think about and you begin to wonder about. What somebody else transplanted from another time would think about our lifestyle today and what things would be like. And so what would we like, if you make that time capsule for 2026, what would you like to put into it? And what should we put into it? So let's see. Well, we can take another break, and let's see. If you come back and work on that list of what's happening this weekend, let's do that. We got a lot of things that are going on to celebrate the holiday this weekend and a big list ahead of us. So let's get that going. And if you're wondering what's going on in your area, your neighborhood, anywhere in northern Ohio, all the way around the whole area, we're going to talk about that as much as we know about it coming up next year on WNIR on our Dr. Loveless, my favorite TV villain Sunday. I'm Mr. Sunday Bob Lewis.
1: I have an enormous amount of faith in human nature. 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Otherwise, it's just flabby sentiment.

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2: 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Go ahead.
3: Hey, Mr. Sunday, how are you?
2: I'm doing fine. What's going on with you?
3: Good. Okay, this is Mr. Mapp. I've called you a few times before.
2: Mm-hmm.
3: I wanted to two things. I think earlier you were talking about time capsules.
2: Yes, yes.
3: Okay. I actually had, when I was like 10 or 11 years old, and I had my own very own time capsule.
2: Wow.
3: And with all the wisdom of a 10-year-old,
2: mm-hmm.
3: I just put in some baseball cards and I think some coins. And I remember I specifically had it wasn't a baseball card. It was one for the movie. They had cards for movies in those days.
2: Yes, yes.
3: And I had one for the movie Jaws 2.
2: Oh, hmm.
3: And I can't remember what else I put in there, but I put it in a plastic bag. I buried it, and I never gave it a second thought, really, after a couple weeks.
2: Okay.
3: And I'm sure everything in it is destroyed by now.
2: Oh, well, maybe not. It was in a plastic bag. Where is it? Your family home?
3: Yeah.
2: The family home?
3: We moved out of it like 40 years ago.
2: Is that home still standing?
3: Oh, yeah. Oh, yeah.
2: So what would the current owners think if you walked on the property with a shovel saying, howdy, I'd like to find my...
3: I don't know if they probably wouldn't appreciate that, but
2: yeah.
3: I'm not even sure exactly where it is, where I buried it.
2: Yeah. Well, too bad, those baseball cards are probably worth some money.
3: Yeah. Well, I never liked baseball anyway. I only collected them because the kids on my street had a big collection. Another thing about last week, you were talking about Southgate, the USA Shopping Center.
2: Oh, yes, yes, the old thing. It's in Maple Heights, I think, yeah.
3: Right, right. And I go there. I go past it occasionally. I can't remember if I ever went there as a kid,
2: mm-hmm.
3: but I do remember that they had those wonderful TV commercials starring Ted Knight.
2: Oh, that's right. Goodness.
3: Yeah.
2: Yeah,
3: He did it in character. He was playing the character from the Mary Tyler Moore Show.
2: Uh huh.
3: And only he would actually go to Southgate USA, and he was actually there. And in one commercial, he was pretending to steal some stuff, and there was another. He was trying to get people to ask for his autograph. And then another one, he accidentally rear-ended a police officer's car. And I don't know if you're, I thought those commercials were so much better than most of the commercials that are out today.
2: Yeah, very creative. And again, it was toward the end of the Southgate USA era, which is why they were pushing it so heavy. But after they couldn't stand the tide of the malls and the other things that were happening at the time that were kind of dogging that poor shopping center. But I do remember him doing those commercials in the 1970s, which was again pretty much toward the waning days of the shopping center. It opened, I think, in 1957.
3: Right.
2: Yeah, I think that's when it opened. So it had a long run as shopping center, and still there. I mean, it's not like it's not there anymore.
3: Right.
2: It's just not a shopping center like with huge anchors. I think I think the biggest store there is a Home Depot.
3: And
2: I think they have a supermarket. Still, I think. And there are a lot of little shops in between. I mean, there's a lot of little shops there. There's a key shop that I go to get my keys made. But back in the day, it was a lot of women's clothing stores, one after another.
3: Yeah.
2: I remember my mother going there to buy clothes at Lane Bryant's, which was clothes for taller and bigger ladies. That was a big deal. And of course, the

0: the big department stores like the May Company and
1: Right.
0: Sears was another
1: Yes, well,
0: one.
1: unfortunately, my or fortunately, my mom and my grandmother dragged me to a lot, did a lot of shopping, and they dragged me to them as well. So I should have, we originally were going to at Severance, the Higbee's at
0: Yes.
1: Severance Mall,
0: Mm-hmm.
1: and then eventually when Beechwood Place opened in 1978 or 79, we went there a lot.
0: Yeah, and all these
1: Yeah.
0: shopping centers are again, the big chain stores are closing down. I think
1: Yep.
0: Beechwood Place is losing. I think Saks is moving out. Again,
1: Yeah, because tax is gone.
0: yeah,
1: Tax is gone now.
0: and like same thing. And Severance became a ghost town. And again, it used to be such a hot place to go, and now it became a ghost town. And now I think they tore the whole thing down again. I think they built old people's homes there or something like that. Something totally different.
1: Yeah.
0: Again,
1: Yeah.
0: that kind of
1: And I think
0: shopping.
1: the first place that closed, I think, was Hallie's.
0: Yes, they maybe closed
1: Severance,
0: down,
1: anyway.
0: went out of business. And people, the shopping has changed so much. A lot of it's done online now, but they seem to
1: Right.
0: want like the superstores or like the Walmart superstores. They want to go to one place and get everything done there, and they really don't want to go shopping, like my mother or parents did. They would go, like you say, go from store to store, looking for the best bargain, looking for the best, thing they were looking for. It was torture for me as a little kid to be dragged around, by my
1: Yeah.
0: mother because, there were no babysitters back then. We aren't gonna, nobody gonna, she had to take me with her, or not go at all. So she would drag me to all these places, and that was agony, absolute
1: Yeah.
0: agony. I hated
1: But
0: it.
1: the payoff for kids, where they did have restaurants in those, the department stores did have good restaurants in those days, and they had special meals for kids.
0: Yes, they did, and they
1: Yeah.
0: gave them toys. Was it Kenny King's that gave you a little toy? In the restaurant, they had a big.
1: They had, I don't know, I didn't go to Kenny King's, but at, I think it was Higbee's, in one of the restaurants, they had something called a brown barn, where you would have like a cardboard stove, and inside is where you would have all the, they put all your food, which would be peas and carrots, mashed potatoes, and chicken a la king,
0: Yes.
1: and then we eat our lunch, and then we take the cardboard stove home with to play with, I guess.
0: Oh, yes, I think I vaguely remember that. But yes, they had nice little restaurants in the department store. You had to have that. Higbee's had that. Hallie's had that. All the, like I said, O'Neill's had that. All the different way of shopping, like I said, than we have now. Now it's back then shopping was a whole day experience that people took the entire day just to go shopping. Now, I don't think people have the time to do that anymore.
1: Yeah. And as far as Walmart, the thing about Walmart, as soon as I leave, as soon as I enter, I just can't wait to leave. I just want to find my stuff and get out.
0: Yeah, it's in the they're big and they're crowded, and it's hard to kind of hard to find stuff because they have so much stuff there. But it's not like I said, it doesn't and they don't want you really wandering the aisles and just looking at stuff. They really want you to get you in and out of there so we can get more people in and out of there. The idea of just going to a store and just shopping and not buying anything, you try that today and they'll think you're trying to shoplift something.
1: Well, and then in some of these stores, you spend more time waiting in line than you do actually shopping.
0: Yes, but now we have automated checkouts.
1: Oh, yeah.
0: I love that one, and I really do actually. If you're only buying one or two things, that's
1: Right.
0: great. But you get behind somebody with a shopping cart crammed to the top, and they're trying to figure out how to scan everything themselves, and bag it themselves, and it's like you'll be there all day. But that said, they're going to
1: Yeah.
0: that because they can't afford. Apparently, can't afford to have clerks anymore.
1: Wow. Yeah, I just yeah, and as long I don't mind that, as long as they don't ask me to tip someone, tip the store when I did all the work myself,
0: Yeah, well, there's no one to tip. We're gonna tip the lady at the door to make sure that you're not stealing anything. They have to check your little your receipt. That's another joke. Well, what are they looking for? What are they checking? You have to show somebody your receipt before you get out of the store. You know, they don't go through your cart bit by bit to see what you bought. They're just trying to get you out of there. So they, you know, they grab your receipt, they put a magic marker, check marker on it, and you're on your way. You know, what was all that about?
1: I don't know. I just wanted to talk to you about, you know, Ted and I. Those commercials for South State USA are still on YouTube. And
0: oh, that's good.
1: And not all of them are there, but they're pretty funny.
0: Yeah, indeed. It was a good marketing, very clever. Like I said, the kind of stuff that, you know, I don't know if it ever got more people to go to Southgate, but people remember the commercial, right? And that's, I guess that's 90% of the battle. If you can remember the commercial all these years later, it must have been a good commercial.
1: Yeah.
0: Well, you take it easy. Have a great 4th of July.
1: Have a good Sunday.
0: You too. Bye-bye. Yes, yeah, I guess that's the thing. You know, all those clever commercials with the clever jingles, and remember the lady with Where's the Beef and everything like that? Yeah, you know, you remember that. Do you remember what the product was for? like I'm pretty sure Where's the Beef was for Wendy's, huh? Or was it for Burger King? See, that's maybe not a good commercial. You remember Where's the Beef. But, you know, do you remember what product? And, did it make you want to go out and buy that product? That's what the commercials are about. And that's when you see, quite frankly, all the hard sell commercials now. And for these prescription medications. And I am really getting torqued as to all these wonderful rock and roll songs from the 60s and 70s that obviously have had the rights sold to somebody, and they're selling them to sell all these god-awful things, like, you know, windshield replacement. And another one is selling, it's kind of the great, you know, one-hit wonders of the 70s. The song is now selling some sort of, cancer medication. I mean, come on. I mean, this is getting absurd. And the commercials themselves for these drugs, you know, first of all, I have no idea what these diseases are. And secondly, all they ever show is people running around having a good time, skiing and, you know, and bowling and dancing and, you know, smiling and, you know, running around like, okay, what is the implication here? In other words, no matter what disease they're talking about, if you take this pill from your, you know, you take this medication, you're going to be running around dancing and singing and, riding motorcycles and restoring old cars. What does that have to do with the fact that you're suffering from some malady and this drug might help you? I mean, I don't understand that much of that at all. I don't really understand how that markets anything. But I guess they wouldn't do it if they weren't convinced that it was selling their product. Which, if you notice, like this today, where I was reading some articles about drugs and things going, patents expiring, becoming generic. And I noticed two or three medications that they're really advertising so heavy now on TV and have been in radio for the last year. And then I look at this and go, oh, those three medications, their patent's expiring later on this year. They're going to become generic. So no wonder the drug company is pushing them so hard to try to sell as much as they can, you know, before the patent runs out. And they can no longer charge the price they're charging for now. Because once it goes generic, you know, other people can make the exact same medication, and they make it, and they charge usually a substantially lower price than the name brand. And so now I understand why I'm, you know, seeing inundated with commercials for a malady that I don't think is very common, but I see where the drug is going to soon become generic. Now I dig it, you know. I see, says the blind man as he picks up his hammer and saw. So, yeah, it's all the marketing. It's all the idea that they want to get as much as they can before, they can't get it anymore. Sort of like Freon. Let's see. Well, coming up next hour, again, we will talk about all these events coming up for the coming weekend, for the July celebrations, fireworks everywhere, parades, all kinds of fun stuff all around the area. All around this part of the state, and that's, again, hopefully only a fraction of what's going on around the country, and people are finally getting into the spirit of the 4th of July and 250th celebration of the United States. And again, what would you put into a time capsule for the folks that we put into a time capsule this year for them to open it up 50 years from now. 50 years from now. Now, what was that year? That'd be 2076, right? Oh, that'd be even better. That'd be the 300th anniversary of America. Man, that should be a real big party. Let's see, what are my chances of making that one? Not real good. But just the same, I guess I should be pleased that I made this one. So anyway, but yes, what would you put into a time capsule for 2026? How could you distill everything happening in our era into a series of objects you put into a big hole in the ground? Huh? Oh, top of the seventh inning over at Progressive Field. It's the Mariners leading the Guardians 4-0. Yeah, for that hapless 1976 time traveler who asked what happened to the Cleveland Indians. That's what happened to him. And again, the Rubber Ducks are going to be playing at 5 o'clock this afternoon in Richmond, Virginia. Let's see, any other... well, of course, they're playing all that soccer stuff, which I've been carefully avoiding complete mention of it in my life since I even first heard about it. Just doesn't interest me. I can't really emphasize how little I care about this World Cup soccer stuff. Just doesn't move me. I mean, that's nice. All these nice foreigners are coming to America to play a sport. I don't know how well welcome we're making them feel with our current status of immigration, but they for the most part they're still, you know, playing here. I guess the U.S. team is doing well, but I can't understand what they talk about when they talk about eliminations and all these different rounds and getting here and getting there. Again, it's just not something I'm following with any aplomb at all, you know. So, you know, I'm waiting. I'm just kind of waiting for football practice to start. Yeah, I think didn't the Browns make a good trade? Or no, the Cavaliers made the trade. Somebody's making some good trades out there. To get ready for the next season, right? Again, seventh inning, Mariners 4, and the Guardians are now at 1. The Talk of Akron is WNR Kent Akron. I'm Mr. Sunday, Bob Lewis, back after the top of the news. Again, we'll go back over that list of everything that's going on for the weekend.
2: From ABC News, I'm Mike Tabusky in Kentucky this weekend.
3: Some counties got hit with almost record amounts of rain in very short periods of time.
2: Governor Andy Beshear out with an update on that severe weather that's prompted evacuations and power outages across much of the state. He says at least 4 people have died this weekend, and there have been more than 60 water rescues so far. Luckily, most of the rain is on its way out right now. Unfortunately, it's going to be replaced by some severe heat, with experts warning a dangerous heat wave is going to impact over 100 million people over the next few days. Triple-digit temperatures are expected from Kansas all the way up through Massachusetts. New York Governor Kathy Hochul speaking today.
4: Our meteorologists are forecasting dangerous heat starting Tuesday through Friday, with Wednesday and Thursday expected to be the hottest days. In many parts of our state, that'll exceed over 100 degrees. And because the overnight temperatures are expected to be still elevated, many New Yorkers will not have the opportunity to really cool down after sunset.
2: In the West, many locations have seen a notable improvement in fire weather conditions today, though it is still dry, which means red flag warnings are still up for portions of Utah, Colorado, Arizona, and New Mexico. Americans are getting ready to hit the roads and the skies for the 4th of July holiday. ABC's Andrew Dimbert at Newark International Airport says the travel rush is already starting to pick up.
5: The TSA expecting to screen some 18.7 million passengers at airport security checkpoints starting Tuesday through July 6th, with the busiest day expected to be Thursday, July 2nd, when more than 3 million people are projected to fly.
2: AAA forecasting a record 72.2 million Americans will travel at least 50 miles for the holiday. And the death toll in Venezuela has risen again, according to officials from that country. It now stands at 1,450. 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
2: 11 people were killed today in France when a plane carrying a group of skydivers crashed in the northeastern part of that country, according to authorities. Mexican authorities now say a 28-year-old man was killed in a crocodile attack on a popular beach in Puerto Vallarta this weekend. The victim's body was recovered yesterday morning about 300 meters offshore. A shark attack in the Bahamas with a reef shark latching onto a 12-year-old named Parker Roll. His family thought they'd been swimming with some docile nurse sharks.
11: Parker's other brother, Adam, alerting crew members.
12: I immediately ran up the hill and I started screaming to get a first aid kit.
11: The crew racing to help carry Parker back to the boat, but it was still a 60-mile trip back to the shore, but with no cell service or radio contact. Parker, in agonizing pain.
13: I felt like a knife was stabbed into my calf and then twisted, and then someone was laying on top of it.
2: ABC's Morgan Norwood. Doctors used around 1,000 stitches to close the wound, and Parker is expected to make a full recovery. A new type of tick-borne illness is raising alarm bells as the weather heats up. Alpha-gal can trigger an allergy to red meat and in some cases can be fatal, says ABC News medical contributor Dr. Darian Sutton.
14: Not every single person who gets a tick bite from one of these ticks is going to develop this syndrome, but numbers are increasing secondary to warmer weather and more deer, which are the tick's natural host.
2: He recommends staying away from tall grass and wooded areas. I'm Mike Dubusky, ABC News.
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0: Ritter, you've done what I was unable to do. You've brought Mr. West. I'm Dr. Miguelito Lovelace.
1: Somehow I have the feeling you know all about me.
0: Oh, my, yes. Oh, that was lovely, Antoinette.
2: Thank you. Miguelito is really very tender-hearted. Sometimes he is like a child. Sometimes he is a saint.
0: Now, you were saying something about the professor's so-called secret.
1: I have them. He gave me the papers.
0: At last, a small light begins to glow in the dark corners of my benighted mind. And, Mr. West?
1: And? I'm not the idealist the professor was.
0: A realist.
1: Practical.
0: Practicality, my dear sir, the last refuge of the mediocre, not you. Pragmatist, perhaps.
1: Pragmatist spelled M-O-N-E-Y.
0: Of course, and the precious document is in the hands of a trusted friend with orders to turn it over to the proper authorities should anything untoward happen to you.
1: That's the general idea.
3: WNIR, it is my favorite villain Sunday once again with Dr. Lovelace from The Wild Wild West is her favorite villain of the week, played by, of course, Michael Dunn. You know what, at the beginning of that scene, of course, we talked about how he actually did a song with Phoebe Doran, the actress friend of his for whom they had a nightclub act together for several years where they sang and did patter. And she said some things there that were kind of interesting when she says that Michael Dunn was, sometimes a saint. Well, in real life, actor Michael Dunn, rather Dr. Lovelace, was sometimes a saint. Well, we kind of doubt that in the way he portrays his character here. But in real life, Michael Dunn, while not a saint, one of the things he did while he was working in the industry was that he often would visit on his own expense. He would go to visit other children affected by the same dwarfism that affected him, who had written him letters about, their own suffering, their own problems, how did he make it, and he would often go around the country to visit them and encourage them to make as much of their life as they possibly can in spite of their deformity. And again, that was something he did on his own throughout the rest of his career. So he was indeed maybe not a saint, but obviously it seems that Phoebe Doran had some feelings for him. Although the two never hooked up. He was married to another lady at the time for just a couple of years, a former model, in fact. But that was his longtime singing partner and very, very close friend. As we mentioned, he passed away in his sleep while filming making a movie in London at the age of 38. At the time of his death, many people were saying that he committed suicide. Other people were saying he died of alcoholism. Well, the autopsies they performed disproved both of those allegations or those rumors. He did not commit suicide. He was not in any way an alcoholic. There was no alcohol damage in his system at all. But unfortunately, he just passed away of the continuing complications in his life of his dwarfism, of the many problems that being unfortunately deformed condition caused and taxed the rest of his system. That just essentially it caused him to eventually have a heart failure, which is what took his life at the age of 38. So he died in London, but he eventually was brought back to the United States and buried in his home state of Oklahoma. Again, Michael Dunn, Dr. Miguelito Lovelace, who apparently supposedly owned all of Southern California in the Wild Wild West. It was credited, with inventing, before their time, all these different inventions that he laid claim to: the automobile, the airplane, penicillin, radio, television. And all this, of course, is absurd and impossible, but it's part of the science fiction-y, James Bondy part of what the Wild Wild West was all about. And even years after the show stopped production and was still being shown in reruns, like the dark movies of the 50s are called film noir, a term was coined to fit what they theme and the idea of the Wild Wild West was, and they called it steampunk. In other words, in the era of steam, they were alleging all these modern inventions were already there. And a great example of steampunk is currently, and has been on the air for the last 20 years, coming out of Canada, a show called Murdoch Mysteries, where the premise is almost exactly the same as the Wild Wild West. The character Murdoch is a Toronto police detective who is, a very intelligent, very bright guy who likes to experiment with things. And as the show goes through its different episodes, quote-unquote discovers things like X-rays, infrared glasses, wireless telephone communication, all these things, and has encounters at the same time with many of the famous inventors of the era, including Tesla, the original actual Nikola Tesla, and Alexander Graham Bell, who himself actually was a Canadian. I'm trying to think of the other ones too. These people that did indeed invent and had invented some of these objects by the late 19th century. But again, they pretend that some of these other things, including space travel. Another gentleman, a character that introduced in the series, kind of a semi-villain, also ends up creating his own, space rocket and space capsule, which sends one of the characters on a long journey across the Earth successfully. So it's all called steampunk now, and it just seems to be kind of the rage, trying to impose upon long gone past what it would have been like, kind of, if they had had any inkling of the tremendous technological advances that just lay kind of just out of their reach, just the other side of the 20th century beginning, but not quite in time to satisfy their needs at the turn of the 20th century. Again, the show is called Murdoch Mysteries. It's on a couple of cable channels here that I've seen, and maybe some other places too. You can probably maybe dig it up. But it's kind of, again, very, very much like the Wild Wild West, but a contemporary show that is still in production in Canada. In fact, they actually, they're entering their 20th season of the show. On top of that, it's, as they say, ripping good yarns of mysteries that combine it. As with my Wild Wild West, the stories were good, were compelling, were exciting and interesting, but unfortunately, at the time, it was considered a very violent show. Now, and again, violent in 1960s style is not violent like in 2026 style. They had no way of practically showing gushes of blood and dead bodies, realistically looking dead bodies, or dissecting them on the air in some of these shows like they do in some of these modern detective shows. They didn't have those kinds of special effects back then. When people got shot, you never saw any blood. People just fell down and yelled and screamed or whatever. But again, it was the kind of violence you had in your particular, in your usual American Western of the era. But then it caught the attention of some Republicans in Congress of the day in the mid-1960s, and they started having hearings on Capitol Hill, hearings about the violence on television. They didn't have, I guess they weren't worried much about the war in Vietnam or the economy or anything. They apparently had time to look at television and be concerned about it. And unfortunately for Wild Wild West, the senator, we'll hear them talk about that a little bit later on in the program. Robert Conrad will recollect, I think it was Senator Pastore of Connecticut, a Republican of Connecticut, chaired these committee meetings on violence and television, and in the testimony on Capitol Hill, for the record, singled out this particular show, The Wild Wild West, as being one of the most violent shows on television. Well, again, it was no more violent than Gunsmoke or Bonanza or any of the other detective shows of the era, including the mock spy shows like Man from U.N.C.L.E., or I guess by that time Mission Impossible. It was no more violent than they were. It's just that's the one this 10th senator happened to bring up at the hearings, and of course the folks at CBS, well, they didn't like that. That got them nervous. So while they were dealing with trying to renew the show for a fifth season in 1969, the network, again, in the way typical networks do, chickened out and took the show off the schedule so they wouldn't have to worry about what the government might do to threaten them, their licenses, their empire. So the show really was a victim, although it had top ratings still at the end of that fourth season. It was a victim of politics, and we see that more today than we have in a long time. But again, there's nothing new under the sun. 60 years ago, we had the same situation, and a show like Wild Wild West was canceled because of concerns of political blow-by. So, that's how that show ended. Let's run. And they say we look at it today and say, too violent? Are we kidding each other? But then again, things and times do change. And people's attitudes also change at the same time. 330-673-1234. We open phones again till 7 o'clock this evening here. With no, again, open subject. Talk about anything you wish. We've been talking about the 250th. I can't even say the word that describes it. The 250th coming up this week. What you would put in a time capsule to represent what you think 2026 is all about, and we're going to take a list of what's going on in the area to celebrate our 250th right after this on WNIR on our Dr. Loveless, My Favorite Villain Sunday. I'm Bob Lewis.
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2: It's a echo there, huh? Hey, Charlie. 83 degrees currently in Akron. I tell you, hot weather's a-coming.
3: Hot, hot, hot, hot. Yeah. Hot, hot, hot.
2: That's right. The hot weather advisory has been issued all the way through the end of this week for all the area here around this part of the country. But for today, we're just kind of easing our way into it. We had temperatures around 80 to 83 degrees this afternoon with some partly sunny skies. Overnight tonight, low down to 65 degrees is expected. Tomorrow, the warm-up begins, 88 degrees for the high tomorrow, a low of about 73. On Tuesday, we really jump up in there, 94 for the high on Tuesday locally, low down to only 75 degrees. Wednesday, as we kick off the new month and Canada Day, sunny, high of 97. 97 degrees, a low 75. Thursday, look for a high of 96, low down to 76. Friday, high of 92, and a low down to 71. Now, Friday, the 3rd of July, the actual legal holiday, not much of a chance of rain, but as we get into the evening, it's a 42% chance of rain Friday night. Now, Saturday, July 4th, during the day, a 50% chance of rain with a high of 89, and overnight, a 50% chance of rain in the evening. Scattered thunderstorms, a low of 69. So that could be, again, a problem maybe for some of the fireworks displays scheduled for Saturday night. But to have faith, we'll see what goes on. Pretty good. Sunday, again, a 50% chance of rain, a high of 87, and a low of 67 degrees Sunday night. So that is the forecast as it stands for the next week with the hot stuff coming. But what's really happening, though, all the celebrations throughout the area, with all the good hope and the like that we won't have any kind of real problem with the rain, let's take a look at what's going on both in the greater Akron and the entire region as much as we can determine here for this coming weekend. All right, we'll kick it off, of course, with downtown Akron. They have the All-American Burger and Barbecue Festival that kicks off on Thursday, July 2nd, from 11 a.m. to 11 p.m. at Lock 3 downtown. It's a free festival with they got ribs, burgers, hot dogs, chicken, desserts, and more. Lots of different vendors there with their fine products. They also have homemade delights, beer, other drinks available too for purchase, and you can actually drink them in the designated outdoor refreshment areas, which have been created now by the city of Akron. I tell you, we talk about that mythical person we plucked from 1976 to dump him in downtown Akron in 2026. One of the big differences they would notice is that we're having a big party there in downtown Akron. We didn't have that kind of stuff back in 1976, right? And, of course, the big fireworks display for the festival is going to be on Saturday about 9:45 at night at Lock 3, and it's July 4th. So it starts on Thursday and runs through the end of the day on Saturday. And on Friday, it's the first of the two concerts at Blossom Music Festival. It's the Blossom at 250. This is the concert with the Cleveland Orchestra. That's Friday, 8 o'clock at Blossom Center in Cuyahoga Falls. They're going to perform the American Orchestral Works with fireworks immediately after the performance. That's on Friday. Also, most of these events that we're talking about now are on Friday. Okay, on Friday, the Cuyahoga Falls America 250 celebration and fireworks will be from 6 to 10 Friday night at the Downtown Plaza. Again, local craft beer, food trucks, live music, followed by the fireworks finale at 10 p.m. That's Friday in Cuyahoga Falls. Okay, continuing. Let's see. The Kent Heritage Festival is also on Friday from 11 a.m. to 10 p.m. throughout all of downtown Kent. Another free festival featuring live music, vendors, and fireworks come your way after sunset. That's in downtown Kent. Let's see. At Hudson, at the Barlow Farm Park at 1965 Barlow Road, it's going to be the Lighting Our Legacy Festival and Fireworks from 6 to 10:30. The Barlow Park opens at 6 o'clock with, again, a Journey tribute band and the fireworks beginning at dusk. And that's on Friday in Hudson. Also on Friday in Wadsworth, they have the Wadsworth Independence Day Fireworks Display, 6 to 10:30. Downtown Wadsworth, again, vendors, food trucks, and fireworks at about 10 o'clock. Again, a free event open to the public. So let's move now to Saturday in the greater Akron area, July 4th, a second concert at the Blossom Music Center. It's the Blossom Music Festival Salute to America. It's now time for the Blossom Festival Band to host its Independence Day celebration. They'll have patriotic tunes and, again, a big fireworks display at the end. And that's Saturday. It starts 8 o'clock at the Blossom Music Center. Also, throughout this period, the Akron Rubber Ducks are playing at home against the Erie Seawolves Friday and Saturday and Sunday, with fireworks after every single game of the Akron Rubber Ducks series. They'll be anywhere between like 7 o'clock and 6 o'clock the game starts, with lots of fun, as they usually have, on a Rubber Ducks baseball game. Let's see. Moving forward to the rest of the area, again, moving way forward, a week from the 4th of July is when they have the annual Portage Lakes Boat Parade and fireworks display. That gets underway at the Boat Parade at 1 o'clock in Portage Lakes, Lake State Park. They'll have their fireworks at 10 o'clock at night, but that is on July 11th, a week away from July 4th. So let's move across the rest of the state and our area here. Let's go way up to Ashtabula County in Conneaut. They have the America 250 Red, White, and Boom over Lake Erie. It's going to be at Lakeview Park in Conneaut, July 2nd through the 4th. And Saturday the 4th, they'll have fireworks at 10 p.m. Again, that is in Conneaut at Lakeview Park on July 2nd through the 4th. In Geneva on the Lake, which is another wonderful community up there, resort community, and they have the 2026 4th of July fireworks at the Geneva on the Lake Municipal Golf Course. That'll be on Saturday. Fireworks are going to get underway at dusk with, again, food and the park opening up at about 6:30 in Geneva on the Lake. They say, in quote here, a stunning fireworks show at the golf course there. And, again, in a party area, which is really great. Let's go to Cuyahoga County now, all over Cuyahoga County and the west part of Cuyahoga County and Bay Village. They have Bay Days, July 1st through the 4th, with fireworks Saturday at 9:45 at Cahoon Memorial Park. In Bedford and Bedford Heights, on the other side of the county, they have the 4th of July parade at 10 a.m. on Saturday, and going through the town there, and they get Bedford Heights City Hall. In Berea, they have what they call the Grindstone Festival, celebrating the 250th anniversary of America. On Saturday, July 4th, from 11 a.m. to 10 p.m., they have a parade in Berea at 11 a.m. on Saturday morning, and the fireworks at 10 o'clock Saturday night at Berea's Coe Lake Park. Broadview Heights also has their home days the next week, though, July 9th through the 12th. So in case you miss any of the other funny, fun things like this, you can see another fireworks display on July 12th in Broadview Heights, and that's at the Community Amphitheater there on Broadview Road. Big City of Cleveland, of course, has their annual Light Up the Lake, Saturday, July 4th, a free lakefront watch party with all kinds of vendors and more fireworks in the evening to celebrate the America's 250th anniversary. It's always a big, big thing up there at the on along Lake Erie in Cleveland. And, of course, it goes along with the Guardians also hosting the Chicago White Sox this holiday weekend. They have a game on Friday night with, again, fireworks after the game. They have another game on Saturday with more fireworks after that. And it's Sunday, too, an afternoon game at 2 o'clock. So that's, again, for the Guardians playing in Cleveland for the whole entire holiday weekend. Let us see what else is going on. Let's go to Chagrin Falls now. They have the July 4th community celebration in Chagrin Falls. It starts at 8:30 in the morning, runs till 2 in the afternoon at Village Park in the falls. In Lakewood, they have a parade, a 4th of July parade Saturday at 10 o'clock. It's going down Lake Avenue and ending at Lakewood Park in Lakewood, and then they have a concert, and let's see, they'll have a concert starting at 7 o'clock with fireworks at 9:30 at Lakewood Park. Let's see, in Parma, you have the Independence Day Parade in Parma, Warrior White Sox. It'll be Saturday, July 4th at 10 o'clock in the morning, parading down Ridge Road in Parma. In Shaker Heights, they have an Independence Day pool party. That's unique. Saturday, July 4th from 1 to 5 at the Thornton Park Pool on Warrensville Center Road. They have the Euclid Beach Rocket Car will be there, if people remember that one. Regular pool admissions, though, and rules apply and the like. So they will have food and beverages available for purchase. So they ain't nothing free in Shaker Heights, I can guarantee you that. In Westlake, they have the Independence Day celebration out there on Saturday, July 4th. They have a parade at 10 o'clock. Fireworks at 9:30 in the evening at Clague Park on Hilliard Boulevard in Westlake. For the folks who like to go out to the islands in Sandusky, they have the Star Spangled Celebration at Cedar Point. That actually starts on tomorrow and runs all the way through July 4th at Cedar Point. All kinds of things going on at Cedar Point. A big, spectacular Light Up the Point fireworks display on July 4th. That's going up in there in Sandusky in the islands area around Cedar Point. A lot of fun out there, too. Let's go to Geauga County. Auburn Township has their 4th of July parade on Saturday at 11 o'clock, Saturday, July 4th. It will end up at the Auburn Fire Station, where you can get hot dogs and drinks for a fee. Chardon has the America 250 celebration that actually begins on Wednesday. And Friday, they have the fireworks at the Chardon High School. That'll be at 10 o'clock Friday, July 3rd in Chardon. And on Saturday, they also have another parade in Chardon. Old Glory Day, they call it, starting at 11 o'clock around the Chardon Square. And a community picnic on Sunday in Chardon from 11 a.m. to 2 p.m. also on the world-famous Chardon Square. Lake County, Fairport Harbor, the Stars, Stripes, and Harbor Lights Festival is going to be on Sunday, July 5th. They have a parade at 1 o'clock and fireworks at dusk in the Fairport Harbor area. Mentor has their Independence Day concert and fireworks Saturday, July 4th, starting at about 9:50 at the Mentor Civic Amphitheater. Lots of other stuff going on there with a selection of beers and other sparkling beverages and more as the amphitheater grounds open at 5 o'clock. Bring your own lawn chairs. Coolers are welcome, but no glass containers or pets or outside alcohol is permitted there, and that is in Mentor. Let's go out west now to Lorain County. In Avon of Lorain County, they have their Red, White, and Boom for the city of Avon. That's part of the Lake Erie Crushers baseball team there. It's going to be Friday. The Lake Erie Crushers take on the Windy City Thunderbolts. That's the game starts at 7 o'clock, and that's going to be at the Forefront Field in Avon. All right, and again, a lot of stuff going on there. Dollar Dog Night and post-game fireworks at that baseball game. On Saturday, again, the Lake Erie Crushers take on the Windy City Thunderbolts in Lorain there, and they also have a game at 7 o'clock. So they're doing a lot of things in Lorain and the area there on Avon. Avon Lake, 250th Jubilee Fireworks Friday, and the fireworks are at 10 o'clock at Weiss Field. In Elyria, the Independence Day celebration is on Thursday with fireworks at 10:15 at the West Park and Recreation Center. In Lorain, they have the big tribute Saturday from 5:30 to 11 at Black River Landing. And, of course, in North Ridgeville, the Freedom Festival is Friday at Victory Park from 4 until 11 o'clock with fireworks after that. In Brunswick on Friday, fireworks at 9 o'clock to be launched from the Brunswick High School campus. In Medina, the big fireworks festival, Friday, July 3rd, 5 to 10 at the Medina Recreation Center. And also Saturday, from 7:45 to 11 a.m. in Medina Square, they have a fun run, 5K and 10K runs and 27-mile bike race and things like that in the 97-degree weather. Good luck to y'all. It's going to be 7:45 to 11 at the Medina Square in Medina. And their 4th of July parade will also be Saturday, but at 4 o'clock in the afternoon from Medina High School, marching to the Medina Square. All right, and of course, let's see, 8 p.m. in Uptown Park in Medina on July 4th. They'll have the Medina Community Band there with patriotic music and more. And again, also continuing the celebration in Medina on Sunday from 10 to 2. There'll be more going on at the Medina County Administration Building parking lot. A car show. Anybody can come and enjoy it. There's a $10 admission charge per car. There will be trophies and more. And that's Sunday in Medina. Valley City has a parade on Saturday from 9:30 to 11. 11 o'clock, the parade steps off and fireworks at dusk at the Millstream Park. In Wadsworth, the 250 celebration is on Friday, July 3rd at 151 Main Street in Wadsworth with fireworks around 10 o'clock on that night. And in Portage County, Aurora has their fun run on Saturday, the 4th of July. The parade starts in Aurora at 11 o'clock from Route 306 into West Pioneer and Greenman Way. And again, that's the 4th of July Festival in Aurora on Saturday with fireworks being at about 9:45 at night at West Pioneer Trail right by the ball fields there. And we talked about the Kent Heritage Festival. Let's move quickly into Alliance. They have the Family Flag Walk for Habitat for Humanity, Saturday, 9 o'clock at Glamorgan Castle. A picnic at Saturday at 11 o'clock at the Beach Creek Botanical Garden. And the fireworks Saturday at 4 o'clock, a concert at the Pavilion, the John Hampu Band, and fireworks at dusk. Canton has their monumental fireworks celebrating America's 250 Thursday, July 2nd. The grounds open at 4 o'clock. Entertainment starts at 6 o'clock. And at 9:40, they have the fireworks at the McKinley National Monument. In Massillon, their parade is a Friday. That's going to be at 6 o'clock. The parade at 7:30, a concert in Massillon. And then that's all at the James Duncan Plaza. In North Canton, they're going to show the movie Hamilton on the street there Friday at 9 o'clock in the evening. And they'll have the big 4th of July race on Saturday morning. And then a community picnic at noon at the Hoover Factory Lawn. And then a celebration, festival, and cruise in North Canton from 5 to 9:30 at 145 North Main Street on Saturday. And that's in North Canton. Let's see. And they have a fireworks display, I do believe, coming up. No, they don't have a fireworks display in North Canton, but they have a big car show there. And that goes on Saturday at the City Square. And that's, I think they got them all there, right? Yeah, but the only thing we're missing so far is the Fairlawn Fest in Fairlawn. That's a week from this Saturday, July 11th, from 5 to 9 with a drone show at dark instead of fireworks. So that's kind of interesting, too. So I think we've got them all here. A firecracker run in Stowe is Saturday, July 4th, from 7:30 to 9 at the Holy Family Church. And the parade in Stowe is at 10 o'clock in the morning, marching down Kent Road, ending at Holy Family Church. Over in Wayne County, in Oroville, the Oroville Firefighters Fire in the Sky celebration is going to start June 30th and go through July 4th. And again, they're going to be open from 5 to 11 o'clock every day at the Midway there in Oroville. And, of course, they'll be having all the big stuff, the fireworks, on Saturday, July 4th, starting about 10:15. That is in Oroville. In Worcester, their America 250 concert starts Friday at 6 o'clock with the Bayou Blue Tribute Band at the downtown Worcester Pavilion. And on Saturday in Worcester, they'll have the fireworks at 10 o'clock at Kinney Fields in Worcester. So I do believe that does it, I think, for everything I know that's going on this coming holiday weekend, all for you to go out and celebrate the 4th of July, the 250th, in the closest place to you, with the people that are closest to you. So it should be a lot of fun, and I hope you do. I get out there and enjoy the 4th of July this 2026. There'll never be another one, so you might as well seize the moment, as they say. 673-1234, 330-673-1234. We'll get back to the phones right after this here on WNR with yours truly, old Mr. Sunday, Bob Lewis.
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2: So hope that you enjoyed and got some tips from where to spend your 4th of July holiday there and are listening to what's going on. But we always have a 4th of July. Now, it's not that we go to any particular place to go and see fireworks. My town stopped having fireworks many years ago because they said they were being disrupted by too many hooligans, I think was the word they used. So that was the end of that. But there is a country club not far from our house, about a half a mile away. There is a country club, and the country club has fireworks religiously every single 4th of July in the evening. And while we can't see the groundworks fireworks, we can certainly see from our vantage point just a little down the street from my house. We have a little like traffic island kind of pocket park. I just go over there, and sometimes I bring a lawn chair, sometimes I just stand, because you can see all the ones that, you know, go up over the tree line really good. And they put on a pretty good show, which is, you know, how I enjoy the fireworks on a 4th of July night. We will probably barbecue. We'll probably barbecue on the 3rd, just because, well, it's a holiday and I won't have to work. So it'll be great. So we'll probably do our annual barbecuing on the 3rd. And, again, probably still catch some fireworks. It should be a pretty big display, too. It's a pretty swanky country club, which I'm not a member. Are you kidding? I would never belong to any club that would have me as a member anyway, but they certainly wouldn't have me anyway. So, hey, top movies. Top movie this week's kind of surprisingly is that Toy Story 5 is holding on to the top box office rankings for this past weekend, despite the release of the new Supergirl movie and the movie Jackass Best and Last. Again, Supergirl debuted with good reviews by people. What I read in the paper, they seemed to like it a lot. It's part of the new reboot, if you will, of the famous Superman, Supergirl legend. Now, what is it? Supergirl is Superman's cousin, I think, is what the backstory is. Who came first? Was it Batgirl or Supergirl came first? I do not know. But anyway, that movie came in second. And Jackass, Best and Last, this is based on that

she milk her wedding to be part of her career? I find no problem with that at all, actually. You know, if you're going to whore yourself out, whore yourself out. Anyway, so Taylor Swift is marrying Travis Kelce, who, of course, is from Cleveland Heights, by the way. And a lot of people are going to be scheduled to come, but as part of their, I guess, a fee to come, they have to sing. So that's great. You get an invitation to a wedding saying, you can come to my famed classic wedding in Madison Square Garden, but you got to do 25 minutes, you know, and don't bring your union card. You're not going to get paid. But I know I have to get paid. But here are the people that are going to be performing and attending Taylor Swift and Travis Kelce's wedding. Stevie Nicks from Fleetwood Mac. I guess she is going to represent the grandmothers of the world, right? Tim McGraw, great country star, is going to be there. Just a couple. Paul McCartney's name has been mentioned, but not known yet if he's going to actually perform. So that's going to be, when is that going to be? I don't know. Who knows? But I'm not saying, I'm not making sport of this. It's a very exciting event that people should be excited about. So that's a big Taylor Swift, Travis Kelce wedding. Do you think the divorce will be having another concert for that one? They might as well. Yeah, if they're getting a big concert for their wedding when they get divorced, you have a big divorce concert, which would be, we'll look forward to that. Good old Lionel Richie. Another rock and roll veteran. He had to postpone a couple of concerts, including his one on Saturday in Chicago, rather Columbus, rather, and his Friday show in Chicago because of a health scare when he's performing on Wednesday. He was hospitalized, so he wasn't in Columbus this weekend, and those shows have not been rescheduled. He's supposed to go back to work on Tuesday for the concert in Pittsburgh. So you folks might get to see him. Let's see. Bryan Adams says that on Wednesday, Canada Day, he'll release a tune that he wrote called The 51st State. Now, the title appears to be a reference to the suggestions that Canada should become part of the United States. His caption on his own post says, will never be. So I assume you can figure out what the theme of that song is. Bryan Adams, of course, is a Canadian. So they're celebrating Canada Day with more denials that, just like American Woman, stay away from me. In Excess's music is now the subject of a ballet in Australia, where the band is from. The Queensland Ballet is going to put together a contemporary ballet called Elegantly Wasted, featuring dance interpretations of the songs of In Excess. Okay. I can only think of one song, and I only can imagine why they could dance to that one. Could be interesting. All right. Well, speaking of Canada Day, as we have been, because it is Canada Day on the 1st, I don't know if people can hear, they can hear us anywhere online. I doubt they can hear us over the air in Canada, but we are kind of close to the border and the lake and all. But anyhow, for Canada Day, if you live in Canada, two iconic Canadian foods will be now on a limited menu collaboration from Kraft Dinners. They are going to launch what they call the KD Kraft Dinner Takeover Beaver Dog and the KD Takeover Poutine. Now, the Beaver Dog features an all-beef hot dog wrapped in beaver tails pastry topped with mac and cheese and ketchup. The poutine is a Kraft baked crispy bacon and chives added to a typical Kraft dinner. They say that celebrates two Canadian favorites for Canada Day. Now, I know what poutine is, and it's not, to me, something that has to do with Kraft dinner. Poutine is French fries with bacon and melted cheese on top of them. Real good. A hot dog with, I don't know what a beaver dog wrap is, but crap. But I have chili dogs. I know what those are, but mac and cheese and a hot dog and ketchup. I don't know if that's particularly Canadian or not. Anyhow, let's see. Tomorrow is called Camera Day. It's when people are supposed to take pictures. Now, you know, this is back in the day when we actually had cameras. That probably was a good thing. But this year, you know, even though we don't have cameras per se, we have our phones, they say people take over 2.1 trillion photos. Trillion.

0: 5.3 billion photos a day, or 61,000 every second. You get many of those from your friends who keep taking pictures of the food they eat and sending it to you on Facebook. That's the strangest thing I've ever heard in my life. But people do it all the time. So that's also tomorrow is a camera day. So be watching your inbox, man. I don't know what they're going to send you tomorrow. Happy birthday tomorrow to Gary Busey. That's right. Buddy Holly story actor is 82 years old. Man, a lot older than Buddy Holly ever got. Colin Hay of Men at Work. He is 73. That's the rock group. Melora Hardin from The Office is 59. Lance Barber, who is the TV actor from Young Sheldon, and It's Always Sunny in Philadelphia, is 53 years old. And Colin Jost, the comedian and cast member of Saturday Night Live and the Weekend Update co-anchor, is married to Scarlett Johansson. Not bad. But he is 44 years old now. He is now officially an old middle-aged man. But if he's married to Scarlett Johansson, I'm sure she'll keep him young. So those are some of the things that are happening in the world of whatever's going on there. So I know you want to know all that stuff. You're listening with bated breath, I am sure. Tuesday, by the way, is also Asteroid Day. And ironically enough, combined with Canada Day, combined with the 4th of July, this is Fireworks Safety Week. Yeah. Do we have to talk about that? I guess maybe we should. Fireworks, as we said earlier, are illegal now in the state of Ohio. You don't have to worry about getting arrested if you go out and buy fireworks. But depending on where you live, you may get arrested if you're setting them off, because some communities still have laws against doing that in their town. But you do it safely, right? How do you do a guy? One of the guys who used to work here was a professional fireworks guy. I mean, he would go out with the professional fireworks companies to do these big displays, and he was telling me he was the guy that would set them up, and he was actually the guy who had to light the fuses. And I said, isn't that a little dangerous of a job? And he said, yes, it's a very dangerous job. When you're dealing with professional fireworks, you're dealing with the kind of explosive power that you would have in military ordnance. In mortars and shells and things like that. They're very powerful. And he said, yes, it's a very, very exacting job and exacting science. And, least little mistake, and you can blow yourself up, more than you'll be flying up there in the sky, with the rockets. Be a great show for the audience, but not so much for you. But he actually did that for a living. And I guess he got a pretty good buck for that, too. Again, you can imagine it's a very, very skilled job to actually be a professional fireworks operator. So that was kind of cool. I never know what happened to him. Maybe he got blown up. He might have been. You're on WNIR. Good afternoon.
1: Wild, Bob Lewis. How are you?
0: I'm doing fine. How are you?
1: I'm good. So what time does the fireworks start at your estate?
0: As soon as I get home. No, that's not true.
1: Are you going to anyone special?
0: Like I was saying, I can see them from my little, down the end of my street. I can see them from the neighboring, about a half mile away, the country club. I can watch them.
1: So you just put a chair out your front lawn and just watch them with the neighbors, huh?
0: You got it. We just suck after those rich folks.
1: Well, that's the way to do it. You don't have to go far, and it's very comfortable.
0: Mm-hmm.
1: About this Wild Wild West, isn't it interesting that the movie had none of the characters from the TV show? None of the cast from the TV show.
0: No, it didn't. In fact, it wasn't even the same plot. They weren't the same characters. It was totally different. It was a vehicle for Will Smith, basically. I tell you, Robert Conrad didn't appreciate that, although he had no ownership interest in the show. He didn't like the movie at all.
1: Hmm. Yeah, he was in Robert Conrad, he was in a lot of different TV shows. It's amazing his versatility.
0: Mm-hmm.
1: But he never made it big in the movies, I don't think.
0: I think it was he signed a contract with Warner Brothers. He recorded some songs with them, but he was on Hawaii and I. That's one of his big shows, The Wild Wild West. You appeared in many episodes. Baba Black Sheep. Remember that about the World War II fighters? He was in. I remember him being in that one real well. A Man Called Sloan and The Duke, which weren't too, we weren't exactly long-running shows. But he was, he played again a lot of made-for-TV movies, like he played G. Gordon Liddy in the 1982 movie. He also appeared with Sean Connery in Wrong is Right. That was a major production film.
1: I think about 3-4 years ago he passed away. Huh?
0: Yeah, he passed away in 2020. He was 84 years old. Again, he was actually from Chicago, and he was of Polish descent. His real name is Robert Falk, but he called himself. Remember when he was selling the batteries? That was the one I used to like. You know, he put a battery on his shoulder and say, "Knock this battery off."
1: Yeah.
0: And how that sold batteries, I don't know, but I always thought the commercial was cool that he even did that. But
1: yeah, well, yeah, it's that's a tough battery, and you know, that's another story about the names of batteries that they have out there. Ever Ready, and that was one, and you know, they call them by different names.
0: Well, you know, Ever Ready is based in Cleveland, still is, I believe. They call themselves Energizers now, but remember Rayovac was another brand of battery I remember. Very colorful battery. It was like blue and yellow Rayovac batteries, and there were Burgess batteries. They were striped batteries. They had black and white stripes on them. I remember these from all the toys I had. All required batteries. So I had a lot of batteries laying around my bedroom.
1: There was even a movie about batteries that last almost forever. It was called Night and Day with Tom Cruise. You ever see the movie?
0: No.
1: Well, it's spelled N-I-G-H-T, like the Knights of Old.
0: Mm-hmm.
1: Night and Day, Tom Cruise. It's a comedy thriller type of thing, but it was about this. Everybody wanted to get this super battery that its power would last decades or something like that.
0: Hmm. Yeah, that's kind of cool. Yeah, that's a.
1: But you know, there's different versions of everything these days. I like to just switch to this reflecting pool. Controversy in Washington.
0: Mm-hmm.
1: Everybody has their different version of the story. I think it's kind of, you know, they call it the reflecting pool, but I think it's you could twist it and say it's a reflection on the administration and their. The big mistakes and scandals. Some people say it was sabotage, but other people say it was just poor workmanship by using the wrong colors and the wrong material.
0: Yeah, again, I would say, why be so hard to, you know, why is it so hard to make the thing, you know, work right? I mean, supposedly, you know, he had a pool contractor who did all the pools at all his estates and all his hotels. You know, did the whole thing. Well, quite frankly, I think the guy should come back and fix it for free. I don't think we should be paying a dime of tax money. He's such a good pool man.
1: It was on the couch show. Somebody mentioned that the new contractor to fix it was one of the giant donors to the Trump campaign.
0: So
1: it was like a payback, and the guy got millions of dollars in contracts for. Donating money to his fundraising and campaigns.
0: That's how it goes. That's how
1: government works. You reward certain people for certain things.
0: Mm-hmm.
1: And but it's not the way it's supposed to be. It's supposed to be above board and doing things that serve the people in the best possible way.
0: Well, I do know that, you know, my wife lived in D.C. before we were married, which goes back, you know, almost 45 years, but she lived there for about 5 years. And she said even back then, you know, the reflecting pool was always old and always kind of scuzzy. And, you know, it was never really worked right.
1: It was always supposed to be white, so it reflects...
0: the Lincoln Memorial, yes.
1: The sun, is the Lincoln Memorial's there.
0: Yeah. But they could,
1: so you have to have a certain color, and of course, just like anybody's lake around here, you have to have circulation to prevent, mold and algae building.
0: Yeah, and that's the problem. It never had any circulation, never had any pumps. It was always, my wife says, it was always that, murky and was, it just always was that way. You just kind of, didn't think much about it. But you would still think that would not be impossible to fix. I mean, swimming pools are everywhere, and swimming pools don't necessarily go mercury and full algae. They have little pumps that circulate the water. They put chlorine in them from time to time. And if this guy was such a big pool guy, why didn't he just put a little pump in there and put some chlorine in it?
1: Most pools are, wouldn't you say, they're either fiberglass, home pools, fiberglass, or some kind of composite cement.
0: Composite cement. That's what this, And of course, this thing is old. I mean, it really is quite old. I was surprised to find out how old the reflecting pool is. So undoubtedly, cement has been about porous, and it could probably do with a total refurbishing. But because it's kind of an example of just how government never gets things right. It's like there's two ways to do things. You can do it the right way, the wrong way, or the government way.
1: And the incompetent way.
0: That seems to be, the right way, the wrong way, or the government way. And that seems to be how so many of these things end up being done when the government gets involved sometimes.
1: Politicians are good at politics, but they're not good at
0: plumbing.
1: Running government.
0: Yeah, or plumbing. All right. Hey, thanks for calling. WNR Kent Ackman, 5 o'clock, back with more after the news.
2: From ABC News. I'm Mike Tabusky. Israel now says it's carrying out renewed strikes in southern Lebanon, despite the two sides agreeing to a U.S.-brokered framework peace agreement just days ago. Israel also has its eye on Iran.
3: Overnight, Israel's Prime Minister Netanyahu said he's sending a delegation to Washington to weigh in on those nuclear talks with Iran. Israel is not a part of that U.S.-Iran deal, and it remains concerned that it gives Iran too many concessions.
2: ABC News senior White House correspondent Selena Wang, Iran and the U.S. traded more strikes in the last day, but a senior Trump administration official tells ABC the two sides are still talking about how to implement that memorandum of understanding. In Kentucky, recovery efforts are now underway after a weekend full of heavy rain and flash flooding. At least 4 people were killed in the severe weather, and many roads and bridges remain impassable right now. Governor Andy Beshear declaring a state of emergency.
4: I've activated the state's price gouging laws because right now people are going to be going to get cleaning supplies, things to muck out their homes once the water recedes, and we want to make sure that nobody takes advantage of them.
2: Right now, there's about 46,000 customers without power in Kentucky. The race is on to restore power, as this week, Kentucky, as well as several other states, are set to be hit with a major heat wave. New York Governor Kathy Hochul speaking today.
5: We are expecting some really, truly extreme heats over the next week. And if you see what's happening elsewhere, this could be potentially deadly.
2: Forecasters predicting more than 100 degrees in some areas starting midweek. The heat wave is expected to hit the Midwest first and stretch from Kansas all the way up through Massachusetts. The death toll in Venezuela rising again today, now sitting at 1,450.
6: The U.S. Southern Command has brought in military aircraft, a C-17 and Chinook helicopters to aid in the operation. And rescuers right now are in those critical hours to find as many survivors as they can.
2: ABC's Marcus Moore, you're listening to ABC News.
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2: Summer weather means a lot of people are looking to explore the great outdoors, but a new tick-borne illness known as alpha-gal is on the rise in some parts of the country. ABC News medical contributor Dr. Darian Sutton says contracting this illness makes some people allergic to meat.
12: People who have this syndrome have to think about other food products that have meat products within them, like gelatin, for example. Chicken, turkey, and fish are generally safe, but for some, even dairy can cause symptoms.
2: He recommends using insect repellent and staying away from tall grass and wooded areas. The Wimbledon Tennis Championship kicks off tomorrow with Serena Williams returning to singles play for the first time in 4 years. Former player and ESPN tennis commentator Patrick McEnroe has what to watch for.
13: What you're going to look for is how well she's moving early on here. Does she have the movement? Can she get in and out of the corners quickly? And does she still have that same type of pace and power on what was, and maybe still is, the greatest serve in the history of tennis?
2: In New York City today, the annual Pride March. Celebrations marking the anniversary of the 1969 Stonewall Uprising, which helped to kickstart the modern LGBTQ plus rights movement. And a comedy legend turns 100 today. Mel Brooks is known for hits like Young Frankenstein and Spaceballs. The American Film Institute recently proclaiming his 1974 movie Blazing Saddles the funniest film of all time. I'm Mike Dubusky, ABC News.
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23: 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Now, here's Bob Lewis.

0: better. You've done what I was unable to do. You've brought Mr. West. I'm Dr. Miguelito Lovelace.
1: Somehow I have the feeling you know all about me.
0: Oh, my, yes. James West. Trusted Secret Service man, a turncoat. Of course, they do pay poorly, and you're hoping I can be more generous.
1: You or some foreign government.
0: You mean you would sell this remarkable invention to a foreign government for money? I'm ashamed of you.
1: I'd prefer to sell my papers to you.
0: You know, I have an enormous amount of faith in human nature. But then all faith must have a little doubt mixed in, don't you think? Otherwise, it's just flabby sentimentality. So you will permit me a small doubt, Mr. West.
1: Go ahead.
0: A small test of your loyalty, and then perhaps we can negotiate. Agreed?
1: Agreed.
0: All this once belonged to my grandmother, Dona Maria Concepcion de Vega, and to her brothers and to their wives. I am the only one of her descendants left. The Spanish crown took it, and now that the state of California owns it, I want it back.
2: WNAR and My Favorite Villain Sunday from the Wild Wild West. Our favorite villain from that show is Michael Dunn's Professor Lovelace, who claims to be a descendant of the original owners of most of Southern California. And he just wants it back again. Although at that time, in the late to mid-18th, 19th century, it was mostly desert. But he had those dreams of building a place there for kids. Him and Walt Disney, I guess. Anyway, Robert Conrad, of course, was the lead actor for every single show that they did for the Wild Wild West over four seasons, playing the character of the Secret Service agent for Ulysses Grant, James West. He started really acting after he dropped out of high school at the age of 15 in Chicago. He started appearing in some local Chicago theaters and studied arts later on at Northwestern University. He also then moved out to California. While visiting James Dean's gravesite in Indiana, he met actor Nick Adams, who was, of course, a close personal friend of the real James Dean. Adams suggested that he move to California and pursue acting. He got him a bit part in the film Juvenile Jungle in 58, and that allowed him to join the Screen Actors Guild. Also, Thundering Jets the same year, was signed to an acting contract by Warner Brothers. He also sang and released several records with Warner Brothers Records and had a minor song called Bye Bye Baby in also 1961. He appeared in shows like James Garner's Maverick, also in shows like Highway Patrol, Lawman, Colt 45, Sea Hunt, and Lockup. When the 77 Sunset Strip spun off a show called Hawaiian Eye, he starred in that show as Detective Tom LaPaca. That was a show that was supposedly based in Hawaii, but actually, unlike the real shows like Hawaii Five-O, the entire show was filmed in the backlot of Warner Brothers Studios. He also starred in the series The Gallant Men, and then the movie Palm Springs Weekend in 1963, and then recorded more records, this time some records, two albums, is sung in Spanish. In 1963 and 64. In 65, then, he began his biggest starring role, I guess you'd say, as James West in The Wild, Wild West. How did he get that particular role? This is what he told the Archive of American Television.
3: I didn't think I had a chance. I was doing a movie called Young Dillinger. It was a feature. And I was playing Pretty Boy Floyd. And I got the call from the agent at the Morris office, said they wanted to test me for this role. It's called Wild Wild West. And I said, well, I can go during lunch. And I'm not working in the first sequence after lunch. And he said, good, get over there because they want to see you. Yeah, they asked me to come over to CBS and audition. So I went over there, and there were 18 of us that had been there. And the 19th was coming in after I had auditioned, and then I went down to the dressing room, got the phone call. They said, you've got the part. You'll start work Monday in Sonora, California. The only thing I remember about the test is talking to the camera and telling the camera that there was no point in going out with any other actors, that if they were using common sense, they'd hire me.
2: Nothing like a little humility to get yourself out and about in Hollywood. Robert Conrad, of course, of the Wild Wild West, talking about how he got the role of Secret Service agent James West, or Jim West, if you want to call him that. 83 degrees currently, and again, we got some hot weather coming. Yeah, it'll be steaming up this week as we go through the 4th of July weekend coming up for tonight. Look for some fog, a low about 65 for Monday, 88 for the high, low 73 on Tuesday, 94 for the high, low just only 75 degrees. It was only a couple weeks ago, the high was 75 degrees. On Wednesday, July 1st, high 97, low 75, Thursday, 96. Down again, only 75, it giving us that low. 92 on Friday, the legal holiday for the 4th of July weekend. Overnight low down to 71. Now, for the 4th of July itself, we have a 50-50 chance of showers or scattered thunderstorms, a high of 89. And for the evening, scattered thunderstorms, a low of 69. And then Sunday, the 5th, we'll have scattered thunderstorms, a high of 86, and a low down to 67 degrees. Take a look at that radar weather, see if there's any radar coming our way, any kind of storms or water or anything. I see nothing. I really do. I have a better screen here elsewhere on my device. So let me see if I can see what's going on that screen, if it's any, it looks any better or worse than here. No, nothing. I mean, we are so clear in our part of the state. I don't see any possibility of rain showers anywhere. So I guess tonight we're doing pretty good. All right, see what else is going on that we can talk about immediately as far as the weather is concerned. Just checking some of the other things that are going along at this point. Nothing seems to be happening there. So that's a good sign. So again, 83 degrees currently here at the Talk of Akron WNIR. Guardians, well, let's see. How are they doing in this game? Is this the final score? Did they come from behind to beat the Mariners? They did. They did. Huzzah. Guardians beat Seattle 6-5. The final score from the Progressive Field there, downtown Cleveland. So moving over to the Rubber Ducks game, and they're playing again. This got underway moments ago, so the game is scoreless in Richmond, Virginia, 0-0. 330-673-1234, 800-669-4100. No particular topic today. What we've been discussing from time to time. Time capsules. If anybody knows of any time capsules that were buried 50 years ago for the bicentennial, can we find them and dig them up if they haven't been dug up already for this the 250th? And if you were making a time capsule for the 250th, what would you put inside it to encapsulate our times, our way of life, who we are here in 2026? A cell phone would be an obvious one. A Siri or a whatever. Hey, Google, little device would be another one. I think that would be very typical as to what 2026 kind of represents, the beginning of the artificial intelligence revolution, if you will. What else? What kind of music would you put in there? What music, typical? Would you put in a Taylor Swift? I guess you'd have to put in a Taylor Swift music. I don't know if you'd put in a CD or if you'd put in a memory stick or how you'd put it in there. But is she, I guess she would be the big musical star of this era, here of 2026. I mean, she sells a lot of records and she's getting married to Madison Square Garden to a Cleveland Heights football player. So I guess it's all right. So that would be something else I guess you'd put in there, culturally speaking. What movie would you put in there that encapsulates who we are in 2026? Now there's one I'm pondering right now. You're on WNIR. Good afternoon.
4: Hey there. How are you today?
2: I'm doing great. What's going on with you?
4: Beautiful, hot day out here.
2: Oh, that's the way we like it.
4: I just wanted to remind everybody out in Lakemoor, at 9:30, 9:45, there's going to be a fireworks display for the 250th anniversary. They've had a festival all weekend out there.
2: Well, that's going to be tonight. Oh, good.
4: Fireworks are tonight at 9:30, 9:45. Beautiful night for the fireworks.
2: Absolutely. I'm glad you called because that was not on my list here that I was reading because I was reading stuff for next weekend. Great.
4: Well, it's tonight. Everybody will come out and enjoy, and they've They're going to close down Lake Road in front of Dodds Park, if anybody knows that area.
2: Mm-hmm.
4: And you can sit out in the road or stand in the road. Can't go into the park because that's where they're putting off the fireworks.
2: Right.
4: They'll have it all blocked off.
2: That is super. So they'll start about dusk, right? About 9:45 or so, huh?
4: Right, 9:45, 9:30, 45, right in there, yep.
2: Great. Of course, it's going to be a great night. We got the big strawberry moon. It'll be out there, too. So we'll have fireworks.
4: Turning blue. We've had a bad weekend with weather, rain, and mist and stuff. And today it turned out to be beautiful.
2: Yeah, and it may not be so beautiful next weekend. We can't tell just yet. But that's good. That's great. I'm glad you called because, as I said, we were talking mostly about things happening this coming weekend, but we can get a kickstart the holiday week tonight in Lakemoore.
4: Yep.
2: Great.
4: It's the 250th, yep, the anniversary deal they did and the Spring Fest or whatever.
2: Yeah.
4: It replaced the old Rock the Docks that they used to have. Okay.
2: All right.
4: Just wanted to call and let everyone know.
2: I appreciate that. If we missed any others that were on tonight, again, I didn't search for things on this Sunday because I didn't know there were going to be that many. But Lakemoore, it's a great one. Tonight, fireworks tonight. And we know the weather's good right now. We know it's going to be great tonight. I was told about the forecast. We got scattered thunderstorms forecast for next Saturday night. But that could change. Anything could change. In fact, we could get some pretty violent weather, quite frankly. I hate to go that direction. But I remember, was it 4th of July? I believe it was 1970. Either 1969 or... No, it must have been 1970. Yes. 4th of July, 1970. I was in college. It was summertime, but I was running the college radio station, so it was actually almost like a full-time job. So I was, working there, and it was the 4th of July, and my one buddy came over, and my buddy Frank Regal came over, and we were going to, had a couple six-packs of beer, and at that time we were going to go out to a lake in Chagrin Falls. I'm trying to think of, remember the name of the lake. It's a very popular park in Lake in Chagrin Falls, where they were going to have fireworks on on that evening. And again, there's a nice lake, beach, everything like that. We were nice to go swimming, but, we had took on a couple of six-packs of beer. We'd sit on the beach and watch the fireworks. So, I had the radio station running, had some DJs on the air and stuff. I knew everything was okay. So, we took his car and we went over there, and it was starting to get dark and a little windy. That's just a passing thing. That's all right. We'll get over there and it'll be fine. And we'll have some nice fireworks. The tip of my tongue is the name of the lake in Chagrin Falls, in the park. Anyway, but so we're there. So we go there, and on the way out there, it's getting darker and darker. Now, it wasn't raining. It was just getting really dark, but still we said, it's going to be fine, nothing wrong here. So we pull into the, parking area, and we park the car. I think he had a Pontiac sedan of some sort. I think it was a new Pontiac, his mother's car. I think it was a Pontiac sedan, a Catalina sedan. So we pull into the yard, and, it's really got to get really dark. And I said, well, let's put on the radio. Maybe there's something on the radio that'll tell us, what was going on. Car only had an AM radio. And we put on the AM radio, and you couldn't hear anything. It was nothing but static. We figured, well, you're in Chagrin Falls. You don't hear anything anyway. So we're sitting there getting ready to get out of the car. As we look across Lake Lucerne, we see this tremendous black thing in the air, in the sky, coming across the other side of the lake toward the beach. And the entire beach, everybody rose up as one and started running for their cars in the parking lot and to get off the beach, because this looked like a really, really bad storm coming. So we're sitting in the car going, oh, it must be a really bad storm coming. Then it started to really rain and really get windy. I mean, really windy. And, of course, we're in the car, and we just figure, well, you cracked open a couple of beers. We're sitting there drinking beer, and the wind is roaring around us, and the rain is, pouring down in sheets. We can't even see, past the, 6 inches away from the car. And it's really, really windy, and these people are getting in their cars and driving away, and we're saying, we're not going to go anywhere. It's going to blow over. When it blows over, we'll go down to the beach and finish our beer. And so, you know, and it goes on for quite some time, and it's really, you know, the wind is like rocking the car back and forth and everything. And we thought, well, gee, you know, this is kind of bad. So eventually it ends, it eases off, and there's nobody left at the beach at all. All we can see around us now that it stopped raining, we're down the trees, and, you know, big trees are blown down, and there's nobody at the beach, you know, everybody left. So we figure, well, I guess that kind of screws it, you know, it rained and it's rotten now, let's leave. We finished our beers, and we're trying to drive back home. As we drive back home out of Chagrin Falls, we find like one street totally blocked by this, you know, huge ancient oak tree that was uprooted and thrown right across the road. So we had to, you know, take a detour around that. You know, we're like literally wending our ways back to my house. We go down one road, and there's a dip in the road, and it was flooded, and we could see only the roof of a car in this dip of the road. So again, we had to drive around that because obviously the road was flooded. So we get back home, and my parents are near hysterical, saying, you know, my God, don't you know, a tornado just went through Chagrin Falls. And I said, oh, was it really? Oh, really? You know, because again, with 2 six-packs of beer in us, we didn't really care about that either. And I remember calling up the radio station to ask them if they had any problems going off the air or lose power or anything. They were fine. But yes, there was a tornado that actually we were actually pretty in touch in the middle of. while we were trying to watch a fireworks display at Lake Lucerne. That was 1970. I'm sorry, 1970. And I remember that very well. So that was not saying that would be possible this 4th of July, but I think it was the same kind of weather, very, very hot, very, very humid. But like I say, that was we were young and really just oblivious, quite frankly, how much, you know, danger we were actually in. But, you know, nothing happened to us, and we, like I said, that was that, and I think we just hung out at the house there for a little while longer, watched some TV, my mother made some sandwiches, and that was our 4th of July. But I think that, to me, it's a fond memory, though. Fond memory, some great friends. Again, this particular friend is no longer around, no longer with us. But it was a good memory. 330-673-1234. Back to the phones after this. I'm Mr. Sunday, Bob Lewis.
0: Oh, how tactful you can be.
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2: W-N-I-R, you're on the air. Good evening. Hello.
9: Let me add a little bit to that. It was definitely July 4th, 1969. I was working as director of ushering at Blossom Music Center, which had just opened the year before. So at least we had to the lay of the land.
2: Mm-hmm.
9: But the storm started rolling in, and, you know, in those days, meteorology wasn't quite as sophisticated as it is now. However, we knew enough back then that we could believe that something was coming in. And so we were preparing ourselves. I was director of ushering. And when the storm finally hit, we found it sort of interesting. As it turns out, Meredith Wilson, the music man, was conducting the orchestra that night.
2: Mm-hmm.
9: And he was a pro in many different ways. And that helped a lot. The audience was almost filled in the pavilion.
2: Right.
9: And the lawn had a lot of people on it.
2: Mm-hmm.
9: But anyway, the storm hit. It was so bleak and dark. And it was on a night where there was a photo contest. Blossom was in its second year and was trying to come up with an identity and a photo image of itself and whatever. Cameras were flashing all over the place. Lightning was flashing all over the place. And so when the storm finally ripped, it was literally a cloudburst.
2: Mm-hmm.
9: That back hill turned into like a waterfall.
2: Oh.
9: In fact, that's when people began to realize you could slide down that hill. So a lot of them didn't try to fight it at all. They weren't intending to go that way. But they ended up at the concrete at the back of the pavilion. And what we did is we talked with everybody in the audience, and they squeezed in. They called people over. We got almost everybody in under that pavilion. But the aisles of concrete in the pavilion turned out to be like fast-moving rivers.
2: Oh.
9: And then, once again, the lightning hit. We had all those people in there sitting on laps and doing this, that, and that. Everybody was polite. And Meredith Wilson said, just be calm. Let's enjoy the music kind of thing. and then another bolt of lightning took out all electricity on the ground. Mm-hmm. I'm sure there was some emergency light somewhere. So there's Meredith Wilson with the orchestra. He rehearsed them again in the afternoon. And we could hear him loudly enough, because there was no electricity, for the microphone. He said to them, you who remember where the notes are, play them. And play when you remember the notes, and let's go. Well, so he was able to keep everybody under control and played in the absolute dark with all this water flying around. And it was extreme. And that's how we remember that. And the interesting thing was, nobody was injured. Nobody went into a panic. And that's back when the entrance to Blossom was only a two-lane blacktop out there.
2: Yes.
9: But anyway, everybody was calm. And he would call out a number, and then the orchestra would play. And they were professionals.
2: Mm-hmm.
9: So them who knew the music played it. And it worked out extremely well. Everybody was calm. But anyway, as it turns out, the electricity finally came back, and the people, for the most part, stayed inside the pavilion.
2: Mm-hmm.
9: Because that lawn out there was soaking. It was a mess.
2: Jeez.
9: Yet, as it turns out, 2 days later, Blossom announces, you know, the statistics. The place had a bunch of people and did really well, whatever. But we have a winning photograph. And they used it for years. And if you can imagine it, it is a silhouette of the band shell. That's what the amphitheater really is.
2: Mm-hmm.
9: And against a very indigo blue sky with this tremendous flash of lightning, and it lights up
2: mm-hmm.
9: a lot of the place. They use that. I don't know for how many years, maybe 5 or 6 years.
2: Wow.
9: So anyway, but and I remember that night really well, and it took out an awful lot. Up at Cedar Point, friends worked up there, and wherever I worked, their relatives lived along the causeway, literally lived up there, and the waves came crashing in. They lost electricity for a day or two up there.
2: Yeah.
9: That was a whale of a storm. I don't think in Summit County, but a number of people did die as a consequence of that. But it was a memorable storm. And mm-hmm. when you said, oh, well, we know that it's a nice night tonight, we know that.
2: Mm-hmm.
9: If there's a chance of a storm on the 4th of July, I'm always careful about thinking, should I go or not go? I've been through so many.
2: I can imagine so. Actually, I don't know if I have that fear anymore. But, like I said, we were young and totally oblivious. I mean, this is the only way I can say it. We're totally oblivious. But later on, I learned that, for example, if suddenly your radio, your AM radio blanks out totally in your car, that means basically the tornado is practically on top of you, and you should really get concerned. But we didn't know that. We just figured, hey, can't hear anything. It's a new car. The radio don't work. Yeah, but we didn't know.
9: I believe you. And I was only 23 years old.
2: Mm-hmm.
9: I'm not an ancient person by any stretch. This is all a little astounding to me. And to have all this occurring, and we realize how widespread it could be. I worked for the electric company. And we knew the power lines were going to be down mm-hmm. all over the area.
2: Yeah.
9: And that was a catastrophe waiting to happen. So yeah. I really appreciate it. We got a chance to talk with Meredith Wilson. He said, when I said, give me the, this is the down, I'm giving you the downbeat. Go ahead and hit it. He had no idea. It would knock out the entire pavilion.
2: The show must go on. I mean, there is a real entertainer.
9: He did a really bright thing. But then he said he was a flute player in John Philip Sousa's band.
2: Oh, wow.
9: So they went through an awful lot, and they were professional, and they had to really learn their music.
2: Mm-hmm.
9: He extrapolated. He assumed, he hoped that the musicians, they said, them who could remember whatever notes they could.
2: Yeah,
9: let them play.
2: That is a great story. That really is great. The show must go on, man. No matter, the mail must go through.
9: And music calms the beast. You know?
2: Yes, yes. Oh, that's fantastic. But yeah, I guess that was a pretty bad night. And I guess no wonder my parents were upset when I got home. I do remember that. They were like verging on hysteria. What happened to you? Why'd you go out? We're just like Man, everything's cool.
9: Yeah, why not? It's just another night.
2: Yeah, everything's cool, man. Everything's all right.
9: I think you're about my age, man.
2: Yes.
9: It's just sort of the attitude. Well, it's just a storm,
2: Yeah. Nowadays, I'd probably be hysterical, but again, now I'm under, now I know what could happen. Back then, I was so, naive, but now that I'm older and I realize what could happen, I get all upset about things like that, and I shouldn't get any more upset than I was back then either. It's just not worth it. But that's a great story. I read something that, you pick it to 1969, right? So that's probably more accurate.
9: Absolutely.
2: Yeah. Because that's what I thought originally. But see, like I was telling somebody earlier on the show, everything I date in my life has to do with whatever car I was driving or in. It was a 69 Pontiac, so it had to be 69. So, okay, that makes sense. Like I said, everything is dated to what kind of car I was driving and what year the car was. And that's how
9: I appreciate that. I understand what you're saying. And mine is sort of a similar thing, the way that I remember events and dates and all that. But well, maybe you'll permit me a shout-out birthday.
2: Sure.
9: Meredith Wilson, his birthday was May 18th.
2: Hmm.
9: He was born in 1902, 124 years old,
2: huh.
9: A man who saved the people at Bloxham.
2: Excellent, excellent. Great
9: what
2: story.
9: What a music man he was.
2: Yes, truly.
9: Okay, maybe others have other recollections.
2: Yeah, well, that's a great. I'm glad you shared that with us. Thanks a lot. I really appreciate that. You have a good holiday. Try to stay out of the storms.
9: You too. Happy 250th.
2: Yes, thank you. Happy 250th. Yeah, that would be so that was 1969. That's just right too. I mean, the exact dates, and sometimes I just have to sit there and figure out. Now, see, I was driving this car at that time, and it was that old, and I just sold that car because I was young. I was buying and selling cars like trading cards. I was just I'd buy one, keep it a little while, and I'd sell it for a profit and fix it up, and then I'd buy another one, and I wouldn't fix it up, and that'd be my beater car. Then I'd buy another good car for dates. You have the beater car to get to work. Oh yeah, that was back in the days when you could do things like that, and hey, that's when insurance was cheap. Goodness, there was at one point I had three cars at one point. That was only that wasn't exactly. Out of the service already, but still, I had three cars of my own. Single guy, I had three cars. know, I used to put them. I remember leaving one at a friend's hunt's house for, you know, for months. I didn't need it, so I kind of left it in his yard. And he said it was fine. He didn't mind it, but still, you know, I was wait, why did they have all those cars? Well, I don't know. Eventually, I willed it down to one or two, and that's where it's been ever since. Those were the days, I say. But, some of the beginning of some pretty bad storms, like when I was in the hurricane of the Hurricane Hazel in 1954. I was in that one. I was only 4 years old, and I was in that one, too, in Canada. When it hit, you know, Ontario, we were on vacation and got stuck into that one. But, memorable storms, I'm afraid to say, all around the area. And, of course, now, a storm like that, the power would be out for days, you know, not just minutes or hour or a day or so. They'd be out for weeks, even, with a storm like that now. And why would that be so much worse now than it was back then? I really don't know, but that's probably what would happen today. That's one of the more things I worry more about, these storms, and which is why we bought a generator. Let's see. What's going on out there in Richmond, Virginia? Well, it's now 2-2. Richmond and Akron are tied. That game is only in the second inning. You're on WNIR. Good afternoon.
10: Hey, Bob. Good afternoon.
2: What's going on?
10: Hey, nothing. Can you hear me okay?
2: I can hear you. Hear you very well, yes.
10: Okay. So, happy Sunday. I talked to you last week on the Father's Day and mentioned about my brother's passing and kind of memorializing about my brother and my father, but you were very kind, and I thank you for that. As far as Blossom goes, is there no way that they can improve? I don't go out there anymore because I can't stand 2.5 hours to exit a venue that my wife and I 2 years ago had season long passes, and mm-hmm. I said, never again. I cannot tolerate going to a show and then waiting 2.5 hours to get out of there. There's got to be a way to get onto Steele's Corners Road out of that venue, which is a beautiful venue.
2: Oh, it is, absolutely. But they, you know, that has been plaguing them for obviously now some 50, 60 years. Obviously, there's reasons why they can't do it. Maybe they, you know, they can't have to get the zoning. They can't actually construct a larger road for whatever reason. But yeah, that's always been the bear there. And whenever we went to Blossom, it was with the intent that we would stay after whatever the concert was, and you know, bring a picnic lunch or whatever, and just hang out until it was, you know, the parking lot sort of cleared out, and we could have a chance of getting out, because there's nothing worse than sitting in the car, you know, on a, you know, with a, you know, you're all sweaty from sitting outside already. It was kind of a drag. So, but yeah, they're getting. And I have missed.
10: You already did a 1.5-2 mile walk.
2: Mm-hmm, yeah.
10: To get back to your vehicle, and sometimes you know those concerts on weeknights, mm-hmm. people have to get out of there and go home and go to work and stuff the next day.
2: That was so great. Was so great about the Richfield Coliseum. I mean, you know, you could get out of there, and of course, you know, just a short drive, you'd be up on the freeway. But I do remember totally missing one concert because we're trying to get to Blossom, and we didn't even got off the damn Route 8 because it was so backed up to try to get in there. And I do remember, you know, completely missing the show. We left plenty early, but they were, you know, the road was totally backed up, and you know, we just never by the time we got anywhere near there, the show was over with. So they've always had problems like that there because of the access, you know, I guess.
10: Right. So do you happen to know, so Blossom Music Center, okay, so it was called Akron Blossom Music Center, and there was, you know, when Cuyahoga Falls annexed Northampton,
2: mm-hmm.
10: Who actually owns the Blossom property? Do you know?
2: I think it's the Cleveland Orchestra.
10: The Cleveland Orchestra owns the Blossom property.
2: I think so, yeah, because I know, I think they own Blossom. I mean, it's their venue that was built for them, and I do believe they own it. I'm not sure, though. I'm just, because you kind of recall,
10: okay.
2: But I think, yeah, I think it's owned by the Cleveland Orchestra.
10: Well, that's interesting. I just can't believe that, especially after what Akron did to the city of Cuyahoga Falls around the, I don't want to name names, you might have to bleep this out, around the Amedeo area, you know, they annexed that property, that corner of that allotment there. But I can't believe that the county or even the state could not make Blossom more approachable and exitable for people to get in and out of that venue, mm-hmm. because it draws a huge amount of traffic. And, you know, they used to have what they called the North Gate.
2: Yes.
10: And I used that one time. I couldn't believe this. I went to a Jimmy Buffett concert, and I was coming from work, which was in Cuyahoga County, and I took that back gate area, and I pulled right in. And you know how Jimmy Buffett concerts are. They're sold out every single time. I pulled right into a parking spot, and I walked to the north end of the pavilion, and I was there by myself. I had nothing to drink. I had a great time at the concert. I pulled out, and I was back on Northampton Road

0: the high zoot area so that we didn't have to, you know, mingle with the flock, if you will, so we could get in there and do our interviews and stuff like that, and you know, get a, you know, the spot on, you know, view of the concert from sometimes from backstage and sometimes from right out in front. But that's, you know, because we were media, you know. But yeah, they do have that, but I think they still have that, I'm sure, for media. But
1: It was called the Valley Gate.
0: Yeah.
1: It was called the Valley. And perhaps I did get away with something, but I was not trying to.
0: Well.
1: I was not trying to perform any kind of illegal maneuver. But one other thing I wanted to talk about memories and cars and music and songs. You know, the happiest times of my life. So I'm 57 years old, and I've been a huge Kinks fan since I was a teenager. And I remember I mounted a portable CD player in my 1984 Honda CRX, and the best times of my life when I was going to Akron U was when I would go to classes, I would get out, car had no air conditioning, but it was a 5-speed, and it was a little Speed Demon kind of race breaker thing.
0: Yeah.
1: And I just, all the best memories of my life were tied to the music of that one band.
0: Huh.
1: And so you talk about different vehicles. I had a different recipe than you did, where you had many, many vehicles. My formula was to buy something that was slightly used and hang on to it until it died. And I used to ramrod around in that little Honda CRX and play the Kinks, and those were always the most uplifting times of my life. So we talk about the importance of music and that sort of thing. I guess I need to go in and turn on some Kinks music.
0: Yeah. And that's the, I'm waiting for them, you know, their songs to show up now, selling some kind of medication or something else stupid on television, like all the other songs are showing up now. I mean, I obviously, you know, whoever wants to sell the songs and make as much money as they can, but that just really gourds me. You know, the songs have nothing to do with the product. You know, it's just, you know, obviously they're aiming it at our generation, but, you know, I just, you know, to sell, you know, cancer medicine with a song from the 70s, a one-hit wonder, is like, really, that is just getting to be extreme. I'm sorry. That's a little too much.
1: I 100% agree with you. I hate the direct-to-consumer pharmaceutical marketing. It's it takes everything and applies contextually to the audience that they're broadcasting to. And, you know, a lot of times that music is the background. It's not what the product is about. It's just creating a feeling in the consumer, and they go, oh, yeah, this is going to make me feel better.
0: Mm-hmm.
1: And in the meantime, the underline is this product can kill you.
0: Oh, yeah. Virtually all of them, you know. Now, some of the side effects are death. You know, it's like, oh, wow, that's, I'm into that. That's great.
1: When I hear the disclaimers about retinal detachment and death and, you know, nervous breakdown, you know, that sort of stuff. It's just, I don't know. And it says, ask your doctor about. Why would you ask your doctor about a medication for you that they've spent their entire life studying medicine for, and you walk in and ask for a name brand product? I can only imagine the physicians have to be thinking, geez, here we go again, you know.
0: I don't, my doctor would simply say, I'm the doctor, you know, when did you become a doctor? You know, I will take sure what you get, what you need, what you get, and you're not going to tell me what to give you. You know, he would hit the roof if I tried to tell him what I wanted. Oh, doc, I want this new medicine. Well, go to hell. You don't need it. Well, I wouldn't give it to you if I had to. You know, but
1: tell me, patient, what do you know about this product other than what you've seen on TV? And that's just a crazy, conceptually, it just does not make sense. It puts the doctor in the hot seat. I don't understand that.
0: Yeah, but obviously it must work or they wouldn't be advertising these medications.
1: I don't know

0: I don't know if it, I hate to be disagreeable. I wouldn't say obviously it works. I would say obviously it's been approved.
1: Well, yeah, it's been approved by the government and been approved by to allow these types of ads on American television, whereas they're not allowed in any other country except New Zealand, where it's prohibited. Every other country in the whole world except us and New Zealand prohibit advertising prescription drugs on the media. That's it. But yep. It's okay with us.
0: Yeah, no, I agree. Hey, one last thing to possibly create a little bit of clarity here. You, over the last couple weeks, have answered phone calls from a gentleman that insists on calling you Bill. And yeah. I think he's got his hosts cleared up because yeah. You are not the weirded beardo that he is referring to.
1: No. Another guy called me Paul today, but, you know, hey, a rose is any other name. Call me anything you want, but don't call me late to dinner, you know? That's
0: Well, he's confusing me with an FM host that has been on your station periodically, who is a wonderful, wonderful radio host, mm-hmm. Bill Hall.
1: Yes.
0: And he's been on NAR, but he's also been with NCX and...
1: Oh, goodness, yes. Places. I've known him for a long, long time. But that's there is another, of course, there's a Bill Lewis from who was on NCX for years. He was the program director, in fact, for many. He just retired about 2 or 3 years ago. You know, but he's no relation to me. And there's also an attorney in Akron named Bob Lewis, who's absolutely no relation to me at all. but you can call me Charlie, you can call me Johnson, but you can't call me late for dinner. That's how I look at it.
0: Or you can call me Ray. You can
1: yeah.
0: call me. Yeah. well, hey, Bob, thanks for taking my call. It's been great talking.
1: Yeah, you have a good holiday, too, if I don't talk to you before then. Okay, bye-bye.
0: You too, sir. Thank you.
1: Yeah, I say you can call me Ray, you can call me V Ray, you can call me Johnson, but you can't call me.
0: he's the guy that did call. He did the streak and all that stuff.
1: Oh, Ray Stevens.
0: Ray Stevens, yes.
1: Yes.
0: You can call me Ray. You can call me Jay. Yeah.
1: All right, you take it easy. Thanks a lot.
0: Bye bye.
1: Okay. Oh, yeah, but you can't, don't you have to call me, just don't call me late for dinner. That was my father used to say that all the time. You can call me anything you want, but don't call me late for dinner. Oh, let's go back to another call here on WNIR. Go ahead.
2: Hello, Mr.
1: Yes.
2: Can you hear me?
1: Yes, I can hear you, yes.
2: Salutations to you, sir.
1: Same to you.
2: Absolutely. Hey, I had a question about, with the Wild Wild West.
1: Uh-huh.
2: For you, did you ever see the remake movie of it?
1: I mean, with Will Smith.
2: Yeah.
1: Oh yeah, I saw that. Yeah, it was.
2: Yeah. How did in your opinion, and not being biased over the thing he did with the whole SAG and all that stuff, but what was your opinion of Dr. Lovejoy, the actor who played Dr. Lovejoy?
1: Oh, that's Kenneth Branagh. He was great.
2: Yeah, Kenneth Branagh from Mary Shelley's Frankenstein.
1: Yeah, he was great.
2: And, of course, Kevin Klein was in that also. Mm-hmm,
1: yeah, it was totally different characters, totally different take. It wasn't even the same movie, same TV show at all. It was a totally different take on it. It was not as bad as they say it was, but Kenneth Branagh was great.
2: Yeah, I actually enjoyed it. I thought they did a really good job with it. Like I said... be damned with what Will Smith with the stunt on that stuff. Like, he even played a good Jim West.
1: Mm-hmm. Yeah,
2: he had the coolness like the original series and stuff like that. But I enjoyed it.
1: I did too. So actually got the Golden Raspberry Awards for every category possible that year. And,
2: right.
1: And I guess right. Robert Conrad accepted the awards.
2: Yeah. Bob Conrad, it was his role, I guess, and mm-hmm. he made the role and stuff like that, but I didn't think the movie was that bad. I think the special effects was really, really good on it, too.
1: Yeah, I mean, it was a more modern take on the older show that, You know, that that I guess that kind of worked, you know, basically. But, you know, you can't really remake an old show without the original cast anyway.
2: No, but the ideals behind it, I mean, for being the old West time with, I guess it would be, I guess you would call it modern technology.
1: Yeah, they call it steampunk, but it's science fiction. It's science fiction. It's all, you know,
2: it's really, really
1: it's a fantasy.
2: Cool. I mean, I appreciate you doing that show. My father and I watched that together so many different times.
1: Yeah.
2: And it was really funny. You were saying earlier about like shows like that wouldn't be able to exist in certain times because of the violence and stuff. Even in the opening credits, you know, they show him gun a guy down in the cartoon credits and stuff like that.
1: Yes, you know.
2: but that was the grittiness of the late 1960s.
1: Mm-hmm.
2: You know, but it was just really enjoyable. Hey, I know you only got one more Sunday, or is that it?
1: What's that? One more hour?
2: The villains.
1: Oh, I don't know. I have to find some villains.
2: Well, if I could give one.
1: Sure.
2: You did Catwoman on the original Batman series.
1: Uh-huh.
2: And there were so many great villains on there.
1: Mm-hmm. Oh, yeah.
2: Did you ever do with, like, either, well, Burgess Meredith was too easy.
1: Mm-hmm. Mm-hmm.
2: But did you ever do one with Vincent Price when he played Egghead?
1: Oh, I remember the show, but I never did it on this show. Oh. But I do remember, you know, I love Vincent Price. Everything he does is just classic.
2: So do I. And, I mean, you did during, like, Halloween time, you did stuff with Vincent Price and stuff like that. But, I mean, he was a pretty, he was like a goofy type villain.
1: Mm-hmm. Yeah.
2: You know, but, I mean, he was great with it, you know. So I just wanted to suggest that real quick. And the only other thing I wanted to tell you, now I know you took your Christmas tree down finally.
1: Yes, we did.
2: Okay. Okay. Yeah, and I call Bob during the week once in a while. I don't call real often and stuff like that. I'm not a regular caller. But I'm his Christmas guy, the Hallmark Christmas guy. I don't know if you ever listened to Bob and stuff like that.
1: Mm, sure.
2: So I had told Bob that I had went to this it was like a flea market in Pennsylvania in just outside of Allentown and Monroeville. Mm-hmm. And I picked up an animatronic, the late 50s animatronic Santa Claus.
1: Mm.
2: And it actually works.
1: Huh.
2: You know. And I also picked up a, remember the aluminum Christmas trees with the color wheel?
1: Oh, yes, absolutely. Yeah.
2: Well, I have that in my family room right now.
1: Great.
2: Both of them.
1: All right.
2: Mr. Lucia, I have both of them just set up in my family room.
1: You're getting ready for Christmas in July.
2: Well, why not? I mean, right. It's just so cool that I end up getting a hold of them. And the funny thing about you, I told Bob, the guy threw in, do you remember the old rolled snow that they would put on top of, like, houses, like, in California?
1: Yeah, yeah.
2: And in warm areas in Florida and stuff like that.
1: Yes.
2: This guy gave me, like, I don't know, it had to have been at least 1,000 yards of this stuff.
1: Oh, jeez.
2: It's just, he wanted to get rid of it. It was almost the last day of the auction, or the flea market. He was like, Aldous, add that in there.
1: Great.
2: So I don't know what to do with it. I mean, I live here in Stark County. I mean, do I put it on the roof and let it freeze, or...
1: Well, look, Christmas in July. I mean, that's it. Coming up Christmas in July. That's where we celebrate that. So you're ready to put it on your house?
2: My son now just rolled across the roof and...
1: And pretend it's Christmas in July.
2: Yeah.
1: Perfect.
2: Put a Santa Claus on top of the roof in July.
1: I love it.
2: And maybe watch some Hallmark movies, and there you go.
1: There you go. I love it.
2: Hey. Especially with the weather we got coming now.
1: Right, exactly. All right.
2: Absolutely.
1: Hey, you have a great holiday. Well, you have a great holiday.
2: You too. Enjoy that nice cocktail when you get home. You deserve it.
1: Well, thank you so much.
2: All right, my friend. Good talking to you.
1: Good talking to you, too. WNIR.
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6: From ABC News, I'm Wayne Cabot. Weekend warfare. Israel renewing its attacks on Lebanon and in the Gaza Strip, where a 13-year-old girl is among the four people reported killed. Israel's Prime Minister Netanyahu and Defense Minister Katz saying the U.S. was informed in advance of this strike today in southern Lebanon. In the wider Middle East war, a senior Trump administration official tells ABC Selena Wang that the U.S. and Iran are still talking, despite escalating attacks in the past couple of days.
7: President Trump posting the U.S. struck Iranian missile and drone storage locations and coastal radar sites, adding, "There may come a point when we are no longer able to be reasonable and will be forced to militarily complete the job that we very successfully started." That strike was in response to an Iranian drone hitting a tanker earlier on Saturday, the second attack on a ship crossing the Strait of Hormuz in just days.
6: The hottest heat wave of the year hits this week, with 100 million people sweltering in feels-like temps in the triple digits, first in the Great Lakes to the Gulf Coast, then the East Coast midweek, including New York. Governor Kathy Hochul.
8: Our meteorologists are forecasting dangerous heat starting Tuesday through Friday, with Wednesday and Thursday expected to be the hottest days.
6: Right now, heat warnings are up in Minneapolis, Chicago, Green Bay, Kansas City, Des Moines. The Princess of Wales just climbed the three highest peaks in the UK in 24 hours. Kate Middleton raising money for holistic cancer treatment, climbing 10,000 vertical feet total.
9: Lots of people have asked me why I'm doing this challenge, and partly it's personal. I'm so grateful to be here, to be strong enough to walk these hills. But more importantly, it's to give something back.
6: She says she personally knows how difficult the challenge is for those with cancer. Canada celebrating a win on the first day of the knockout round in the World Cup, knocking out South Africa. 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
6: There are now seven massive wildfires in Utah. That's 200,000-plus acres on fire, with the only containment occurring at the Iron Fire, now controlled enough so people are returning home in Eureka, Mammoth, and Silver City. Colorado's governor is mourning three firefighters who died in the Snyder Fire, still burning on the border with Utah. A man was dragged out to sea and killed by a crocodile in front of the Marriott Hotel in Puerto Vallarta. Mexican officials recovered the body of this 28-year-old victim the next morning. A Texas boy attacked by a shark in the Bahamas credits his brother Jack for keeping him alive.
13: I definitely consider him as my hero, as he stopped bleeding and saved my life.
6: 12-year-old Parker Roll says Jack pulled off his own swimsuit and wrapped it around Parker's leg for the 60-mile boat ride to the nearest hospital. The family was on an excursion to swim with the sharks and thought that they were among normally docile nurse sharks. Then an 8 to 10 foot long reef shark latched onto Parker's leg. Ukraine is bringing the pain to Moscow after 5 punishing years of enduring attacks from Russia. Vladimir Putin today acknowledging a fuel shortage due to strikes by Ukraine by drone. The website that tracks missing people in Venezuela lists more than 50,000 unaccounted for. Crews searching mountains of debris from the earthquakes are finding body after body, death toll now at 1,450. But today, a father and son were pulled out alive 4 days after the quakes. Wayne Cabot, ABC News.
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22: 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Now, here's Bob Lewis.

0: Greta, you've done what I was unable to do. You've brought Mr. West. I'm Dr. Miguelito Lovelace.
1: Somehow I have the feeling you know all about me.
0: Oh, my, yes.
1: Even if they did give it back to you, what would you want with it?
0: I only want to do good. Not for myself, for children. I want to build a kingdom for children, to grow, to be strong and healthy. A world without pain.
1: And if the governor refuses?
0: It's up to you to convince him, Mr. West. I already have planted explosives in this city that will kill 5,000 people tomorrow night, and an additional 5,000 every week after that until he agrees. Look about you, Mr. West. I promise to show you these things one day. This little invention of mine may seem like a fairy tale to you, but with this I can project and receive voices and music through the air. Just think of the pleasure and enlightenment this can bring to countless people. And this. To anyone else, this would seem only like mold, bread mold. But this is a medicine so potent that with it one can begin to conquer all illness, Mr. West. All these things I built for a better world, Mr. West. And you wanted to stop all this by trying to go to the police. And over there, a machine that one day will travel over roads by its own power. And there, a machine that will fly through the air. Yes. I just can't believe it. Come. It's time to go into the city. I'll have Greta bring you some supper. Now that bullet will go right through me and detonate these bottles. Besides, you don't have the heart for killing someone like me.
1: I don't.
0: That's my walking stick. Now, you leave that alone! Darn you! Darn you! Darn you! Darn you!
2: On WNIR with Bob Lewis, it is another classic TV Villain Sunday featuring Dr. Miguel Lovelace, Michael Dunn from the Wild Wild West TV show in the mid-1960s. He took the show off the air because it was too violent, but it wasn't because of the language. Darn you. Okay, so the biggest star of the show was Robert Conrad, who played the secret agent for President Ulysses S. Grant, Jim West. While he was even doing the Wild Wild West, he also appeared in a couple of other productions at the time, including the Western film The Bandits, under his own Robert Conrad Productions banner. After it went off the air, he got episodes of Mannix and Mission Impossible under his belt. He also debuted as the prosecutor Paul Ryan in the TV movie called D.A. Murder 1, in a couple of series of them TV movies about that same topic. He was with Adam 12 at one point. He also was in another movie called Assignment Vienna in 1972. Another kind of short-run TV series. He was in the feature film Murph the Surf in Sudden Death in 1975 and 77. Back on TV in the mid-70s, he was a legendary tough guy, World War II fighter pilot, Baba Black Sheep, which, again, was another couple good years for him in that television series. And then he had a short-lived TV series called The Duke, another one called The Man Called Sloan, and then he came back and did a couple of made-for-TV films. They called them parodies of the actual original series, but with all the original cast, him and Ross Martin, The Wild Wild West Revisited, and more Wild Wild West in 1979 and 1980. And he really enjoyed that character. Again, once we were talking to the Archive of American Television, Robert Conrad talked about the character of his man, Jim West.
3: The character I played was a dandy. His clothes were too tight, for one. He rode this champion horse, this class horse. And he spent most of the series engaged in physical confrontation with bad guys. And Ross Martin, my dear co-star, said on an interview on Johnny Carson's show, he said, Robert does his own stunts and I do my own acting. That pretty much tells you what I did. I did some acting tongue-in-cheek, you know, I didn't take any of it seriously. In the last year, I didn't even read the scripts. I just read my part, and it worked.
2: Again, Robert Conrad talking about his part in Jim West and the Wild Wild West, but he had nothing but good things to say about Michael Dunn when Dunn played that villain, again, Dr. Loveless.
3: Michael is a joy to work with. He was a wonderful actor, very dedicated. He was a good athlete, had great movements. And he was a dwarf. He was 3 feet, 8 inches tall and weighed 78 pounds. But you had to be sharp when you worked with him because he'd take it away from you if you weren't. He wanted to, I'll do that. If Conrad can do it, I can do it. So we put him in a train, a little miniature train on the second story, and it was supposed to hop in this train and escape. And he went and got on the train, and train tipped over. He broke his ankle. It's sad, but at the time it was sad, but it's funny looking back.
2: Again, Robert Conrad talking about Michael Dunn as Dr. Loveless in the Wild Wild West of the Archive of American Television. 84 degrees at 6:13 on the Sunday evening. It's going to be the beginning of a very, very warm week, as they've been talking about. A heat advisory posted for our area, with temperatures reaching the mid to upper 90s by midweek. But for tonight, look for a low of 65. Could be some fog late tonight. And the high tomorrow will be reaching up to 89 degrees. Overnight down to 73 Tuesday, 94 for the high, only 76 for the low on Wednesday, high of 97, low down to 75 Thursday, high of 96, getting down again to about 75 degrees maybe at some point right before dawn for the legal holiday, Friday, July 3rd. Isolated thunderstorms are possible, a high of 92, scattered thunderstorms on Friday night, low of 71 for the 4th of July Saturday. Showers are likely, high of 88, and then for the night, scattered thunderstorms, a low of 69 degrees. And next Sunday, July 5th, scattered thunderstorms, a high of 86, and again, scattered thunderstorms Sunday night, a low of, 67 degrees. It's going to be warm, currently 84 here at the Talk of Akron, WNIR. Good evening, you're on the air.
4: Hello, young Bob Lewis.
2: Hello, young lovers, wherever you are. It's the only thing I can think of say.
4: Robert Conrad was also in Jingle All the Way with Arnold Schwarzenegger.
2: Oh, the holiday film. I remember that seeing Schwarzenegger in that film. I don't recall where he was in that film. What character did he play?
4: He played a motorcycle cop.
2: Huh.
4: That Sinbad was in that movie.
2: Mm-hmm.
4: And Arnold kept bumping into him, and Conrad was, he was in there.
2: Okay. I believe it. He worked all the way until the 21st century, without question. He had a regular radio show in 2008, and even did some documentaries, and by as late as 2010, last appearance on any kind of media was in 2019 on a radio show out on the coast. But he was a man of a distinct character and thoughts and opinions, I guess you would say. He ran for president of the Screen Actors Guild, too, in 2005. So he was quite active, both on and off the screen in his industry. But he seemed to be the kind of guy that I guess you probably wouldn't want to go up against in any kind of a fight, verbal or physical. He seemed to really have it all together in many ways.
4: Well, not with them batteries on his shoulder.
2: No, that's right. Knocked his battery off. I can understand what they prove about the battery. You know, so what? You know, I don't know, but
4: something about the time capsule.
2: Yes.
4: We should put a jack-in-the-box that totally works in our time capsule for somebody that opens up, you know, 100 years from now. So they crank it.
2: Mm-hmm. And then what pops out?
4: Well,
2: pondering that one, I could come up with a lot of suggestions, but they'd all be offensive to somebody. I don't know. Like I said, I don't even know if they'd make a Jackbox, Rock in the Box like that anyway. I don't know where you'd find one, an antique store or something like that.
4: Okay, well, I have one other thing.
2: Mm-hmm.
4: Extreme cool down for people that don't have a lot of money. You take a sheet.
2: Mm-hmm.
4: You soak it, wring it out, and lay it over you and put a fan on you. You can get at least 2 or 3 hours of sleep.
2: Mm. Well, I remember my mother doing that for me when I was a kid. We didn't have air conditioning in our house either. And I remember she would do that for us as kids. I do remember that, yes. And it's a little damp, but it does work. Yeah, it does work. It cools you off quite a bit.
4: Especially, it'll give you a couple hours of sleep, man.
2: Yeah, that's the worst part about, you know, when you, in the days before AC, it was the hardest part was trying to get some sleep on a hot summer night like this. Because the wind always dies down completely. You know, so if you have all your windows wide open, you're not going to get a breeze of any kind.
4: It's old school.
2: Mm-hmm.
4: If you really got to have some sleep,
2: yeah,
4: get a sheet,
2: mm-hmm,
4: soak it, wring it out, put it over you, put a box fan, just blow it over you, and
2: yeah,
4: there's a couple hours of comfort.
2: Well, I appreciate the thought. We will send it out there, and maybe we do somebody some good who doesn't, you know, have air conditioning, which not everybody has air. Not everybody likes air conditioning, quite frankly. So thanks for the call. Have a great holiday weekend.
4: You too.
2: Yeah, not everybody likes air conditioning. My father-in-law hated it. I mean, you know, open a window, I have to breathe. That was his big thing. But and my wife doesn't like it really either, to be real honest with you. I can't live without it. I mean, I've got to have air conditioning or I'm sleeping in the basement. See, that was always the out. When I was a kid in the other house we had, when I grew up from like the time I was 10 to the time I, you know, went to college, we had a finished basement, and the basement was always cool. So, you know, if it really was that hot outside and the house did not have air conditioning and steam heat, you couldn't, the only way you could put air conditioning in the house is to buy window units. We didn't buy a window unit until the summer my mother was pregnant with my brother. And then my father felt sorry for her, and he bought her a window unit for their bedroom, which I later inherited when I moved up to the third floor, when my brother kicked me out of my old room. And that worked out real well. But otherwise than that, you could sleep downstairs. And, you know, we had a couch downstairs, so there were times when I would go into the basement and sleep. One time I remember sleeping outside on a hot summer night, discovered at that point that it was just as hot outside and even hotter than it was inside. So that didn't work out that well. But yeah, you can always retreat to the basement, but a lot of people don't have basements either. But quite frankly, window units, they're so cheap now. You know, there's a time when air conditioning was a luxury, and it was a big deal to have air conditioning. And, you know, especially when you had to have a series of window units, boy, it was a big megilla to have that kind of thing. But you can go to a drugstore and buy a window unit for like less than $100. So I'm not saying that, you know, even people have, even though they might not even have that much money. Still, they're a lot cheaper now than they used to be, and a lot more universal in many ways. It's not going to, you know, cool your entire house, but it certainly could have cooled a bedroom and the like. And because oftentimes I, you know, wonder if, you know, we should use that instead of the whole house air conditioning. Because it's really hard. I don't care what kind of house you have, newer, older, it's really hard to keep the upstairs and the downstairs at the same temperature. It's always colder downstairs because two things, you know, cold air drops. And secondly is that, you know, downstairs is insulated from the sun and everything by the second floor. Second floor is right under the roof. So I don't care what kind of system you have, even in the brand newest of houses, it's always warmer up on the second floor. And for a lot of houses, you know, the thermostat is down in the living room. So it usually ends up turning off much sooner than the upstairs becomes comfortable. So you either have to freeze when you're downstairs Or you just kind of, you know, sweat when you're upstairs. So you think, like, you know, well, how can I make this better? Well, what we did, and I this was not recommended, I have to tell you, the heating and cooling people did not like this idea that I did this. I took the vents, and I actually, virtually, except for maybe one room downstairs, like the kitchen, I shut off all the vents in the downstairs area completely. Most in the basement and up by the registers, shut them down, and everything goes now to the second floor. And with the theory again being that cool the second floor and let the cold air trickle down the steps to the first floor, and maybe it'll be more even. And that has made it more even in our house. Not perfect by any means, especially in, you know, when it's not going full tilt, but this week it'll be going full tilt, you know, pretty much so, and as long as it's going on a pretty regular basis, that pretty much evens out the temperatures because the fan is blowing and circulating the air upstairs. It goes back downstairs because the cold air vents still suck it in downstairs, and it seems to make it a lot more uniform between the upstairs and the downstairs. But, you know, the furnace vents say, oh, that's, you know, it puts a strain on the van. You know, it's not designed to do that. Yada, yada, yada, booty boom. I've been doing it for some years, and my fan hasn't given out yet. So that's you know, like I said, this is something I do. I said I wouldn't endorse it, but I would say that it does work in our house. Of course, again, every house is different, and maybe the newer houses do have a better zoned system with more sophisticated, you know, HVAC, which I'm sure they do. Ours is, you know, ours is pretty basic. You know, either it's just a thing that runs when it runs and doesn't run when it doesn't run. But that's a kind of a tip that you might want to try too, to even out the, you know, difference between the second floor and the first floor. Again, 84 degrees currently here at WNIR, and of course here at WNIR, it's always freezing. There is no setting on our thermostat that is anywhere between freezing and, you know, you're roasting your, you know, your head off. It just, it's that way, and then it's really kind of weird. I have to keep turning the thing up during the day because it keeps getting so cold in here. And I really, except for me, who likes air conditioning, it's still very cold. But I've been in many places, though, where the air conditioning didn't work on a very regular basis, and there's nothing worse than doing a radio show in a totally windowless studio when the air conditioning isn't working at all. I mean, I have done shows literally in my shorts, meaning my you know, my underwear, in the radio stations where the air conditioning keeps failing, and it gets that hot in the studio. And wow, because, you know, on top of everything else, the equipment is hot, everything is getting warm, and that has been the case in the past, but never here at WNIR. This place is, like I say, this place is stone cold. 330-673-1234, 800-669-4100. And on a more serious note, we'll get to something that the Supreme Court did this week, which kind of leaves me completely puzzled about how I'm going to kill my weeds. That's going to come your way next. 330-673-1234. Give us a call.
0: 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Otherwise, it's just flabby sentimentality.
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2: Well, the fight to keep weeds out of your garden has gotten a little bit more interesting last week with a Supreme Court decision, a 7-2 ruling, where they said that the makers of Roundup, the weed and grass killer, cannot be sued for failure to warn that the product could cause cancer because federal regulators have found the cancer link unlikely, so therefore the product does not require a warning label. The law also bars states from imposing any kind of different labeling requirements from the opinion from Judge Brett Kavanaugh. There's still fierce debate whether or not the key ingredient in Roundup, which is glyphosate, does cause cancer. Now, the World Health Organization has classified the chemical as probably carcinogenic in 2015, but the EPA has determined it's not likely to cause cancer in humans when used as directed. So the agency approved a label without a cancer warning. The company that makes the product, auditor, was required to follow those federal standards. The Supreme Court agreed, ruling that the separate warning requirements cannot be compelled by state laws or courts, and leaves room for the other lawsuits alleging problems with the product's design. And they're considering bringing new cases still against Roundup. We've heard about this for some time, and of course Robert Kennedy, who's now head of the health secretary, said he's kind of frustrated by the order that was seen to be aimed at boosting the production of glyphosate. He says repeatedly that glyphosate does cause cancer, and he says that case is unforgivable. That's according to Robert Kennedy, the president's own personal choice to run the U.S. Health Agency. So, there are other things that can kill weeds besides Roundup. They don't have that chemical in it. They're not quite as effective. As anybody I know who used it, you know darn well, it kills it all. It really does, right down to the roots. And, I have a lot of areas in my house that are, what do you call them? They're decorative gravel, because nothing will grow there of any worth except weeds. And I have found other products to use that do kind of the same thing. You have to use them more often, though. You got to kind of think when you use Roundup and things don't grow forever. It might be pretty powerful. But the natural, so-called natural product that I have tried, but again, it's a very, in many ways, it's more risky, I think, than even directly using Roundup, is a high-powered vinegar, like 7% vinegar. It's white vinegar, but like a real high percentage of vinegar acid in there. Comes in a different product names, but it's designed to kill two weeds, they say, naturally, because vinegar is a natural product, which it is. But it doesn't, it'll certainly kill the weed. I've tried it, and the weeds will be gone within, a day, but it doesn't kill them down to the root like these other products do. So if you have a garden with weeds and you're using this, garden weed-killing high-powered vinegar, 7% vinegar, you're going to be applying it a lot more often because the weeds will keep coming back, and the same weed will keep, the top part will die and it'll keep growing up again. So it's really a lot more work, and in many ways it's also a lot more harder to work with because it is at such a high concentration of this vinegar. It is quite dangerous to work with. You're told not to smell it, Don't inhale the fumes. You have to wear a mask. You're told it'll burn your skin. If you put it on your skin, so you got to use gloves. It'll also destroy things around it. You have to be very careful around concrete, around other pieces of trim, because it can actually eat into that. So even though it's considered, quote, unquote, natural, it is a very powerful chemical. It's not a created chemical, it's a natural chemical. But so in many ways, I thought it was even more dangerous to use and more harder to use than some of the commercial weed killers. Yeah, there are many other weed killers out there that don't use glyphosate, but the farmers used to like it because it is so thorough. They would spread it on the crops, but then, of course, and we would then, and conversely, you know, I guess eat part of it on the new crops that they're spraying out there. So it continues, this continuing controversy and struggle between, you know, what we do chemically to our food, what's good for it, what's bad for it, what's good for us, what's bad for us, and again, with the part of the administration wanting to get rid of all these dyes and other pesticides and other chemicals that are poisoning our food, we have a decision like this, which, again, doesn't exactly stop all lawsuits or stop the whole issue. But it does indeed put a kind of a roadblock on the future cases, and again, pretty much tosses out one of the already established cases where somebody had won a decision of several million dollars in damages. That case has now been reversed by this Supreme Court decision. Again, that's something that is characteristic of our era, and we talk about what to put in that time capsule for 2026. Maybe that's something that should go in the time capsule. It's part of the dichotomies we live with every day in this modern era of 2026. We'll take a short break, get up our final cut from Michael Dunn as the semi-evil Dr. Miguelito Lovelace coming up next here on WNIR. I am Mr. Sunday, Bob Lewis.
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0: Greta, you've done what I was unable to do. You've brought Mr. West. I'm Dr. Miguelito Lovelace.
1: Somehow I have the feeling you know all about me.
0: Oh, my, yes.
2: You!

0: Frank all right?
1: Oh, fine, fine. He's in jail. Strange little sensitive man. You know, he walked into that cell carrying just one thing, this oddly shaped glass tube. Couldn't get it out of his hands.
0: What was it?
1: I don't know. Kept saying that given enough time, he could send pictures through the air, catch them in that tube. Have you ever heard of anything that silly?

0: The first encounter of Jim West in the TV series Wild Wild West with what to be his regular archenemy, Dr. Miguelito Lovelace, played by actor Michael Dunn. Robert Conrad, of course, is Jim West. Ross Martin as Artemis Gordon, and Leslie Parrish, one of the guest stars in the show, as one of the henchwomen for Dr. Lovelace. Now, as we said earlier, the show ran for four seasons on CBS and was summarily canceled after a congressional hearing on television violence. Once again, talking to the Archive of American Television, Robert Conrad recounts how that cancellation came about.
1: Well, there were different committees. There was Senator Pastore of Rhode Island, Republican, who felt that there was too much violence, that the show was a violent show. And he attacked our show for the violence, which was tongue-in-cheek. If you believe that that show is violence, there's something wrong with your ticker. You know, it was pure escapism fair. That's all it was. You know, who wants to hit a show that's not doing well? Doesn't mean anything. That's got to do itself, Ian. So they took a show that had 44 share. Took a shot at it. Other than the network called me, I was doing a charity in Rochester, New York. He called me in the dressing room and he said, Bob, I want to tell you, you won't be back on the air next year. We're canceling the show because we've gotten TV violence, and Senator Pastore of Rhode Island's the architect. We're going to give him what he wants. We're canceling you.
0: Robert Conrad, how about how we heard about the cancellation of Wild Wild West because of the politics involved? Also involved in the show were people like director Ralph Sineski, who once again talked to the Archive of American Television about directing the show Wild Wild West.
2: That was a fun show. That was a fun show. And really strange bedfellows. I mean, When I was signed to do that, I mean, I thought, and I'd been doing heavy dramas, you know, for a couple of comedies, but I mean, this was really far out stuff. But I enjoyed it. And Mike Garrison, who had created the show, I did my first one at the end of the first year. He had created the show, and then for some reason, CBS, you know, in their infinite unwisdom, didn't let him produce it. And they had gone through a string of producers. They had three or four different producers. And they kept changing because nobody was getting it right. And I don't know how Mike did it, but he finally got control and he was producing the show. And he was fun to work with. And there was a kindred spirit there. I mean, I liked him and he liked me and he liked what I was doing. And then when the beginning of the second season, I was booked to do one early on, and by which time we had gone into color. They had gone into color, and this one was with Ida Lupino, and Mike wanted me to stay on and do a bunch more, and I was committed from that show. I was going over to the FBI, and I was going under an exclusive to do 13 shows. You know, I was going to do my season, and he just argued and argued to talk me out of it. And I said, but I'm committed. I mean, I have a contract to go over there. And then, and actually, I think before the year was out, he had been upended again. So it was just as well.
0: That's director Michael Sineski talking about his time directing some episodes of the Wild Wild West. He referred there to Michael Garrison, who was the creator of the series and sometimes producer. Well, Michael Garrison died tragically during the second season of the show. He slipped on a spilled drink on a new marble staircase in his brand new home and fell down the stairs to his death. Wow, that's, again, something that you wouldn't, sounds like a story right out of Hollywood, right? Really, indeed. Also, another take on why the show was canceled comes from one of the associate producers, William Tinkersley, who also then talked about the TV violence committee of the 1960s.
3: Now, that anybody would say is harmless violence. It's just bang, bang. There's no blood, there's nobody, it's just harmless. But a committee, it was called the Eisenhower Committee, the president's brother, and some people, some psychiatrists, including one of them was Menninger, and they picked up the number of violent incidents. So there was a meeting on the fall schedule, and Paley and Stanton and the program people were there. And Stanton asked for my opinion of it, and I said, sure, the numbers, I'll show you the numbers, they're very high. But it's not harmful violence, and we're trying to get them cut that down a little bit. But it's, you know, like running and tripping a fellow or something. I mean, it's not, but the numbers are there, and they've jumped all over it, and they won't let up. So I was very sorry, but they reached up and pulled it off our fall schedule. And there went a harmless show with a lot of people being unemployed because of some group that claims to be so expert but really weren't, you know.
0: That's William Tankersley, one of the associate producers on Wild Wild West, with his take on how violent the show really was. Regardless, it went off the air after four seasons, and now it's currently available on the DVD and also on streaming sites and various other sundry places on the net. For DVDs, the box set was released by CBS Home Entertainment, which, and again, when I give out these DVD sets, I have to say that I have no idea if they're still in print or not. The demand for DVDs has been dropping. You still may be able to find one somewhere, but if you do, you like the hard copy. But, and again, the DVDs, many of them include bonus discs and the like that the streaming shows do not. But if you want to stream it, it's available on Pluto TV and several other streaming sites for the Wild, Wild West with Robert Conrad and with Michael Dunn. Again, Dr. Loveless, our villain of the week. Hope you enjoyed that. We'll try to do it again next week and see if we can come up with another great TV villain. 84 degrees currently. Again, a very mild night, to say the least, here in Akron. You're on WNIR. Go ahead.
4: This is Dr. Man.
0: Hey, how you doing?
4: Okay. One cup of salt and a gallon of vinegar. That's for your weed killer. And I use it all the time, especially at my brick type.

0: advocated with the law, but by 7-2, they voted that the company does not have to put a warning label on the product because the federal government has not said directly that there is a direct cause of harm to humans when used properly. So that's what the company says, and the FDA has not countered that officially at this point. So the lawyers in the Supreme Court, the judges, they say that, well, then you can't be forced to put a label on it. And so, therefore, it doesn't, you know, you can't say that this product causes cancer because it's not enough proof, they say.
1: I have email friends in Germany, Switzerland, France, and England. You can't buy it over there, but the government uses it.
0: Mm-hmm.
1: So you can't use it yourself.
0: Yeah.
1: So, but, you know, 10 years from now, they'll say, oh, guess what? It causes Parkinson's disease. Or, mm-hmm. You know, it's like, I don't understand it. It's a poison.
0: Yeah, absolutely.
1: The government's not protecting us at all, it seems like.
0: Well, you know, in many ways, they protect the big industries. Like, you know, farmers use it, and they say they need to use this because they have to produce, maximum numbers of food items out of their crops to meet demand. So therefore, this is what they use. But when they spray it on a field of whatever they're growing, it grows, it falls on the everything. I mean, it kills anything in the field completely. So it's not just and then stays in the soil for some time, which is why they call it the extended release. I mean, it'll kill that stuff, and it'll keep killing it for, God knows how long. So that's
1: like they say, you can only eat fish once a week because of the mercury content.
0: Yeah,
1: and you should never eat strawberries or celery, especially strawberries, because it absorbs the chemicals in the fruit, and the celery, I mean, it just sucks it right up. All the poison that you put in around the garden area.
0: Mm-hmm.
1: But you should never eat strawberries.
0: Well, no. It's strawberry season.
1: I know.
0: Yeah, they're out there, and they look so good. It's a strawberry moon tonight, tomorrow night.
1: No matter how you wash them and everything, the strawberries absorb the
0: chemicals, and then we absorb the chemicals. It's not an easy row to hoe, except unless you can grow your own vegetables, which many people do. We used to, and my wife was the gardener, but I'm no gardener, so I can't even attempt to do that. But we used to in the summertime grow our own zucchinis and corn and peppers and all kinds of good stuff. But I say that takes a certain amount of talent, and I think something that I just don't have anywhere in my body. Anytime I try to grow something, it dies. So, but except we're at the mercy in many ways of the commercial food industry. Sometimes you can get stuff, like as somebody called earlier, you should go around. We have many fine, wonderful local orchards that give you, apples and fruit that is not sprayed with chemicals. It's naturally grown. But you do have to extend yourself. You have to make an effort to find the stuff. And a lot of people don't want to make that effort.
1: Yeah, I have a small garden with just tomatoes and peppers.
0: Mm-hmm.
1: And some strawberry plants this year. So
0: yeah,
1: hopefully I'll be able to. And I got some, black raspberries, not the red raspberries, the black ones.
0: Yeah.
1: Boy, but the birds are going after them.
0: See, the fun of being a farmer—that's the whole problem. It's a constant battle, even without using any chemicals. You're trying to battle the rabbits and the squirrels and everything else that wanders around our yard. The deer that come by and decide to munch on whatever you got. But this does give you at least like they say. What is the sign that I have above my bar in the basement? It's home sweet home, where we know what's in the drinks. And that's the same thing when you're growing your own. Home sweet home, when at least you know what's in the garden, at least as far as you're concerned.
1: The TV show Wild Wild West is on Saturday mornings. I forget it. 55.

0: more. Mm. Every Saturday, I watch that. I watch with Robert Conrad, and of course, he was in Baba Black Sheep. And,
1: yes. Yeah, a lot of these shows are finding homes on those, sub channels and in different streaming channels. So they're out there. And again, I don't know how available the DVDs are, but at least the DVDs, you know, aren't A, sped up, or B, edited, which is something I do notice with the shows now, especially now we're getting to more sophisticated the types of technology. I know darn well they're speeding those shows up. It's not as obvious as it used to be, when you could tell people were moving around, you know, jerkily from one end to another, but I know they're speeding those shows up by at least 5 to 10% when they're showing them on these channels.
0: You watch a TV show now, you'll say, he's dead, she's dead, he's dead.
1: Oh, yeah, well, that's it. Yes. That's why I love watching crowd scenes in movies from the 30s. I tell my wife, see all those people there? They're all dead. Every single one. And she just sits there and gives me dirty looks. All right. Hey, thanks for the call. You have a good holiday. You're on WNIR. Go ahead.
2: Hey, Bob.
1: Yes, that's me.
2: You know, I was born in January 26, 1960, an Aquarian, born on the dawn of the Aquarian age.
1: Uh-huh. The age of Aquarius.
2: Yes, and love would rule the stars, right?
1: Yep.
2: It wasn't quite like that. It was a rather violent decade, you know. Oh. You could beat your kids silly. They didn't care. There were bullies everywhere. I went to Catholic school, dude. Mm-hmm. I mean, you know, it wasn't exactly peace, love, and all that, but, hey, you made the best of it, you know.
1: Mm-hmm.
2: That's not the point. I did call, and I had something important to say, but I was sitting here. Yeah, the peace and love thing. You know, we just keep on. I never thought that I would live to see the day of all the hatred and violence, but I think it's always been there, you know,
1: mm-hmm.
2: quite frankly, and I think it's just more, like, dedicated. Or, I mean, whatever, it's more, you know, there's more, you know, it's there, all the media, mm-hmm. you know, and there was always weird and crazy crap happening, but we just didn't hear about it, and then people exaggerate and outright lie, you know.
1: Yeah, I think that's a lot to do with it. You know, the media with 24/7 news cycles on dozens of news channels, you know, we just hear it over and over again. You know, whatever it was, you know, he's being repeated and repeated. And, yeah, again, it makes you think that, you know, things are more violent than maybe they really are. I mean, I know they've done surveys even before that, you know, people who watch a lot more TV are convinced that the world is much more dangerous than people who watch very little TV.
2: So, you know, I see people walking around with just looking at a phone. I've seen just people just kind of missing life. You know?
1: Yeah.
2: So, man, dude, I mean, put that phone down. I'm so happy. I lived in a great time.
1: Mm-hmm.
2: You know, we didn't have these phones, you know?
1: No.
2: And we could just walk from... You know, I grew up in Shalesville, and I, mm-hmm. wherever I went, maybe somewhere around the world, whatever, I mean, I'd go on cruises, I've traveled, and I would tell people about Shalertucky, what an amazing place it is. And we had this doggone turnpike exit put up there like 30 years ago,
1: mm-hmm.
2: and there ain't a fast food joint, a motel, nothing has changed.
1: Yeah.
2: The historical society had moved. You know, my friend Ron, the trustee, great guy.
1: Mm-hmm.
2: I used to brag about Shalersville, man. Yep. Things change. There's nothing much you can do about these things, you know.
1: Mm-hmm.
2: I mean, you got to pick and choose your battles.
1: Yeah.
2: You know, I've got my own personal battles I deal with. Ooh, look at this bottle of Bacardi. Ooh, I'm sorry. No. I'm just saying, man, yeah. I'm packing my lunch, getting ready to go to work, and I'm so blessed, you know, and that's all I know. I'm 60, you know, I'm just so blessed to have a job,
1: mm-hmm.
2: kind of unretired.
1: Well, what do you do?
2: Well, you know, I come up here to Ohio. You know, there's more horses up here in Ohio than the whole state of Kentucky, right?
1: I didn't know
2: that. So I go to these big horse palaces,
1: mm-hmm.
2: and a big semi-dump truck, and then I get in a front-end loader, and I load up the manure.
1: Hmm.
2: I haul horse poop, Bob. It pays better than puke. Anything that I've hauled, asphalt, soybeans, mm-hmm. you know, I've hauled a lot of things in life. And it's real laid back. It's like, let's say, you know, I'm down there in Atlanta. I got a big, long semi-trailer full of concrete, you know. It's a bear, all that doggone, traffic.
1: Mm-hmm.
2: I'm out here in the country, dude. It's a brilliant business, you know. The man is a wonderful man. He's a big fan of WNIR. He may be listening right now. Hi, Howard. Yeah.
1: Hey, Howard. What's up?
2: Yeah, he's a cool dude.
1: In your case, what's down?
2: I am paid well. I'm out in the country. We're recycling, whatever. Mm-hmm. You know, if I was a single man, there's nothing but pretty, beautiful women out there at these horse farms. You know what I mean? it's a good hustle. I'm out there in the country, man. Yeah, so that's what. Oh, yeah, we were talking about campgrounds or something. I don't know. I am camping. You know, camping without beer is just sitting in the woods.
1: I like that one, yes. I like or fishing without beer, just like you know, sitting at the edge of a lake doing nothing. Yeah, that's
2: right. Well, when I go fishing, I catch a buzz. But, yeah, whatever. Yeah, that Mike DeWine, you know, I was telling guys about the CBD oil. And, you know, I had frozen shoulder syndrome. And my wife, I live in Georgia. My wife had to order some from Colorado and all that. Mm-hmm. I get it from a smoke shop now, CBD oil.
1: Yeah.
2: The stuff works, dude.
1: Huh.
2: You know, I'm telling you, I couldn't reach past the middle of my shoulder with my left arm. I am now scratching my back. Scratching my back, Bob. Look at this. Look at this. And my right armpit smells better, too. I don't know. It's a miracle. Whatever this stuff will do. Seriously, I thought I might need a new knee like all my other friends. No. I don't even feel it. I had a 15-and-a-half-year-old golden retriever, and I gave it to him, and people go, oh, Kaz is walking a lot better, you know.
1: So this is something you take internally, or do you rub it on?
2: You could do that, but it's an oil,
1: uh-huh.
2: It's in a dropper, like an eyedropper, and I take an eyedropper full
1: mm-hmm.
2: on an empty stomach, yeah. And, I mean, within 2 weeks, honest to God, I the range in my left shoulder, my right knee quit, and, you know, I swear by it.
1: And so you get this to what, legally through the stores that sell legalized marijuana?
2: Well, you, no.
1: No?
2: No. Thank you, Mike DeWine.
1: Oh.
2: Thank you, you comment. To order it, I get it from Kentucky or Colorado, whatever. You have to order it now. Oddly enough, I can go to Georgia and get it out of a smoke shop. You want the CBD full spectrum. Now, look, you could drink the whole bottle, and it will not affect you in any other way than, you know, you're drinking a vegetable oil like castor oil or whatever, you know. So, yeah, you might get a little, you know, diarrhea. But other than that, you won't get high, and it works. And they don't want you to know that. And our communist governor made it was legal. It was fine. It was a, you know, I'm looking at a thing right here. Yep, CBD balm. Yep. Get it, peppermint and orange, it works, but I ingest it, I take a tube full of it, and my neighbors got a real mower like me.
1: It sounds like something that works for you, obviously, in the, who knows, I mean, different ways.
2: People for millions of years, or thousands of years, my friend, you know.
1: Yeah. Well, listen, I'm glad you found something to make yourself feel better and feel good.
2: Yeah.
1: I'm glad you got a good job and you're maintaining ecological balance between horses and the rest of us, which I appreciate.
2: Yeah.
1: And you enjoy drinking beer, so have some. Hope you enjoy the holiday too when you come up and have a good time.
2: Yeah, you too, sir. Yeah, thank you, Bob.
1: Thank you for calling.
2: For listening to you, man, you're awesome.
1: Oh, thank you very much. Have a good one. Yep. Bye bye.
2: Love yourself.
1: Yeah, thank you. Yeah, I've heard about the CBD oil. I mean, I've heard about it. I've read about it. You know, I have, you know, achy knees and achy hands and you know, the whole bit. And everybody else as they get older. But I have heard about the controversy, too. It was being sold. And again, they changed the rules again. But, you know, so I can't understand why something can be legal in one state and not legal in the other state. They're that much different from the other state. I think, like I said, it's all part of fun. Maybe we should put some of that in our time capsule for 2026. Hey, you have a great 50th and a great 4th of July. No matter what you do, hopefully the weather will hold out. But even if you stay home and just watch fireworks on TV, that's a good way of enjoying this holiday. Try to enjoy it as best as you can with the people that you enjoy most. And that's the best way to have any holiday and enjoy any holiday in our country or any country in the world. Just have yourself a good time with those fine people that you like the most. So that wraps it up for me, Bob Lewis. Here on WNR, Kent Ackrell. We'll see you again next Sunday early in the morning, another day filled with good conversation, great experts to talk to, and another classic television salute, too. So until then, have a great week and a super 250th 4th of July celebration weekend. It's 7 o'clock.
3: From ABC News, I'm Wayne Cabot. Three Colorado firefighters have been killed battling the Snyder Mesa fire at the Utah-Colorado border. One of seven fires burning across Utah. Only the Iron Fire is somewhat contained. The rest are growing, despite the efforts by the Utah Forest Service, where official Paige Panuco explains the challenge.
4: In the fire world, there's the fire triangle. It has air and heat and fuel. And we can't control the air and we can't control the heat, but we can try to control the fuel. So when these crews go out, they're trying their darndest to remove the fuel so it keeps the fire from spreading.
3: Four people have died in Kentucky from torrential rains triggering dozens of water rescues. Governor Andy Beshear declaring a state of emergency.
5: Bridges have been wiped out, entire roads have been wiped away, and there is still standing and moving water. And sadly, at least one of our deaths was because someone attempted to drive through it.
3: Some counties hit with record or near record rainfall. Israel says its forces took out a terror tunnel in southern Lebanon today, giving the U.S. warning of it. ABC's Selena Wang says Israel is not pleased with the U.S. memorandum of understanding with Israel.
6: Overnight, Israel's Prime Minister Netanyahu said he's sending a delegation to Washington to weigh in on those nuclear talks with Iran. Israel is not a part of that U.S.-Iran deal, and it remains concerned that it gives Iran too many concessions.
3: That memorandum of understanding is with Iran, of course. Vladimir Putin is acknowledging for the first time that Russia is facing fuel shortages after continued heavy drone attacks by Ukraine. Russia is hoping that by cutting off fuel, it will cut off Moscow's revenue for its invasion now in its fifth year. Joy erupting from emergency rescuers on the fourth day of digging through fallen buildings in Venezuela, pulling a man out alive from the rubble from earthquakes that have killed more than 1,400 people. 50,000 more are listed as missing. You're listening to ABC News.
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3: Canada stays alive in its first knockout match victory in the World Cup, beating South Africa 1-0 today in a tense match at SoFi Stadium, L.A. When Wimbledon starts tomorrow, some of the top earners will be protesting. Players say that their share of the revenue is about a seventh of what the tournament hauls in and less than it was 10 years ago, even after Wimbledon increased the prize pot 20%. Leading the protest, tennis number one Jannik Sinner, who earned nearly $20 million last year. Seven-time champ Novak Djokovic says he's going to stay neutral on this. And seven-time champ Serena Williams is back at singles play. After 4 years away, the big question, says ESPN analyst, tennis great Patrick McEnroe.
12: Does she have the same power on the serve? She was known for the greatest serve in the history of women's tennis. And I think the most important thing, particularly early on in the tournament here, is the footwork and her ability to move on this surface, because that's always important for any player.
3: The military is searching for a Marine who went missing during a training exercise Thursday. Off the coast of Southern California, the Marine was reported missing from the USS Anchorage. People taking GLP-1 medications for type 2 diabetes may be more likely to develop problems with their smell and taste, up to and including a complete loss of smell and taste. Details in the Journal of the American Medical Association. Mel Brooks, 100 today. The American Film Institute upgrading Blazing Saddles to funniest movie ever. Wayne Cabot, ABC.
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1: Some people would call him a loser. 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He ran for Congress. He lost. He was nominated for vice president. He lost again. But he knew only those who never tried are the real losers. And Abraham Lincoln was no loser. Persistence. 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

0: From the wild world of D.C. politics to America's culture clash, brace yourself for the reality check you've been waiting for. The one and only Mike Gallagher.
1: Wow, the internet is exploding today. All kinds of hot topics being hashed out. Of course, you had the big Supreme Court ruling yesterday revoking the temporary protection status of hundreds of thousands of migrants from Haiti and Syria. There's a congresswoman from Oregon, from liberal Oregon, a liberal congresswoman, Maxine Dexter, who wrote, "The Supreme Court just gave Trump a green light to deport people who followed every rule. TPS holders registered with the government. Passed background checks, worked legally, paid taxes. Congress must act immediately to pass the American Dream and Promise Act and give temporary protection status holders," she never says temporary, by the way, she just puts TPS, "permanent protections and a pathway to citizenship." Mike Davis responded, "Tough crap, sweetheart. We allowed them in temporarily starting 16 years ago after an earthquake. You Democrats lavish them with welfare. You enable their fraud. And now you're demanding birthright citizenship after making it easy for them to illegally vote? They're going home. And you can't stop us." Boy, people are enraged on the left. Oh, they're grieving and they're mourning and they're melting down. They're freaking out in a big way. There's another big freak out that happened in South Dakota last night. It's a very interesting story. They're holding their state convention in South Dakota, and this Senate Majority Leader, John Thune, who seems determined not to move on the Save America Act, despite 80-plus percent of Americans in favor of it, he attended the state convention. Scott Pressler has been rallying Americans to support the Save America Act. You know Scott Pressler. You've probably seen him on social media. He's a big, tall guy with long hair, and he wears cowboy boots. And I've interviewed him before. I've met him. He goes from city to city, state to state, registering people to vote. He's respectful. He's polite. He's not really one of those sharp-elbowed warriors. He just does the work. And Americans love this guy. Americans appreciate how hard he fights to get people to vote, to be involved in the process. He is the quintessential American grassroots activist, okay? He shows up at the state convention, buys a ticket, gets a badge. They won't let him in. And it turns out John Thune himself, according to a state official there, refused to allow Scott Pressler to enter the room. Scott Pressler gets out his cell phone and he starts, I guess, live, I think, on Facebook at the time. He's explaining what he's going through, where they won't admit him. And along comes a guy described as a delegate of the RNC and the sergeant-at-arms of the South Dakota Republican Party, a guy named Matt Bruner, who marches in and happily confirms that they're not going to allow Scott Pressler admittance to the John Thune appearance and the South Dakota State Convention. This is how this played out, live in real time, online.
2: Hey guys, this is Scott Pressler. I'm here at the South Dakota State Convention. I have a ticket, and they are saying that I can't come in. So We're going to find out very shortly why I am not being allowed as one of the biggest supporters of President Donald J. Trump.
3: I'm big on Facebook, too, and I'm saying you can't come in because guess what? You're posting this little piss and moan session on Facebook. So you just get the hell out of here. Thank you.
2: You see how the grassroots are welcomed in Senate Majority Leader Thune's territory? Interesting, my friends. I don't think this is a good reflection of the South Dakota GOP. But I thank him for his honesty, though. Matthew Bruner, Sergeant at Arms.
1: Yep, Matthew Bruner, Sergeant at Arms, who is now the ex-Sergeant at Arms, because after all this hit the fan last night on social media and went viral, the South Dakota Republican chairman, a fellow by the name of Jim Eschenbaum, fired him and apologized to Scott Pressler, but not before this same Jim Eschenbaum confirmed to Scott on tape that it was Senate Majority Leader John Thune himself who banned Scott Pressler from being allowed to attend the South Dakota Republican State Convention. Here's that clip.
4: Did John Thune specifically ask that Scott Pressler not attend this event?
5: Yes.
4: Okay, is John Thune a member of the convention committee?
5: No.
4: So how does he have the authority to remove people from events?
5: He has a...
6: Please let Scott Pressler in.
5: He has a lot of security in there. Is
4: Mr. Pressler considered a security threat?
5: Not to me. But I'm not going to go in there and argue with Secret Service.
1: John Thune apparently directed the United States Secret Service to prevent this grassroots activist, this very popular voting rights advocate who has been fighting hard for the Save America Act, to be banned. John Thune didn't want him in the room. That's who John Thune is. The guy's a coward. The guy's a coward, and he doesn't want anybody around to pressure him into getting off of his rear end, being a leader, and getting the Save America Act passed. Incidentally, this jerk with the hat on, the sergeant at arms who got fired, they've revealed all kinds of posts that he made. He's a Trump hater. He's a guy who hates Donald Trump. Well, that apple doesn't fall far from the tree. I've got a hunch that John Thune, Lisa Murkowski, Mitch McConnell, the handful of Republicans who won't budge on the Save America Act, that's what this is all about. They just hate Trump. Daily Caller reported that last week, that John Thune admitted as much behind closed doors. Bottom line is, they don't want election integrity in America. And it's an establishment Republican malady. This is a cancer within the establishment Republicans. Mike DeWine, the governor of Ohio, vetoed a photo ID law that would have been easily accepted by Ohioans to match a photo of yourself with your mail-in ballot, so that you are who you say you are when you cast a ballot. Mike DeWine said, we don't need that. We're nice and safe and secure here with our elections in Ohio. We don't have a problem here. So he got out his veto pen. He actually vetoed an election integrity bill in the state of Ohio. Again, another establishment Republican. We understand what the communist takeover of the Democrat Party looks like. We're seeing it in real time. We get what these wild-eyed crazies represent on the left. But you need to understand that we've got a very, very diabolical political threat from within. It's the establishment Republicans who resent the heck out of Donald Trump and his agenda. Already, one of them bashed the Supreme Court ruling yesterday. What was the guy, Mike Lawler? Wasn't it Lawler, Tracy, from New York? Oh, this is going to be too mean to our Haitian friends. We can't just deport the Haitians who are here on temporary protected status from years and years ago because of an earthquake. And Mike Lawler evidently wants the Haitians here forever. Establishment Republicans, rhinos who are willing to fight the America First movement. And it's going to be a losing battle on their part. And I'm really grateful to Scott Pressler for amplifying what happened last night in South Dakota. It's important. It is a perfect snapshot of what we're up against. We're up against a bitter, cowardly, feckless Senate Majority Leader who will not get the job done on the Save America Act. They have a number of paths to get it done. When people tell you there's no way it can get passed, they're lying to you. When people tell you, when you see in the mainstream media over at Axios or any of the establishment media sites, oh, there's no way, they're lying.
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1: Nice look at Port Richey, Florida on the Salem News Channel camera network. 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Of course, we're heard on AM 860, The Answer, throughout Tampa Bay. Also, of course, AM 930, The Answer, over in Sarasota. 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I don't know about you, but I am just sick and tired of these sellout Republicans, these cowardly, spineless sellouts. That's John Thune. That's Lisa Murkowski. They're sellouts. I guess they're Democrats who ran as Republicans so they could get elected. Look at the way some of these outgoing Republicans are acting once they got primaried. John Cornyn gets primaried. All of a sudden, he turns into a giant Trump critic. Bill Cassidy, Louisiana, he's primaried. Look at the way he was carrying on. Shouting and screaming. Had to be restrained practically in a closed-door meeting the other day. Fighting with Donald Trump. Mike Lawler, Republican from New York, calls on the Trump administration to prevent the termination of the temporary protected status for Haitian healthcare workers. He says, well, they work hard. Well, there's a lot of Americans who work hard, Mike Lawler. There's a lot of migrants who work hard, who don't scream asylum and game the system. And the Supreme Court saw through it this week, and now the lefties are upset about it. Thomas is in Texas. We'll start there, 25 past the hour. Let's get your reaction to all of this. 800-655-MIKE, 800-655-6453. Hey, Thomas, how are you today?
2: Well, good. How are you doing?
1: I'm good, sir. Appreciate the call. What's up?
2: Well, these rhinos that have the R behind their name, why in the heck can't they remove that and put a D there?
1: No kidding. No kidding, because that's what I just said. That's exactly what it is. Here, look, South Dakota, John Thune territory. Here's a text message from South Dakota. If we lose the midterms, I'm going to blame these dirty politicians like John Thune. It's these Republican politicians who are making Republican voters stay home and not vote. Well, you got to have the opposite reaction. You should be more motivated than ever to vote. Vote out the rhinos. Primary these dirty Democrats, these dirty Republicans who are really Democrats. Stand up to their cowardly fecklessness. I mean, what a cowardly act. You think Scott Pressler is a security threat? Scott Pressler? This mild-mannered, long-haired guy with the cowboy boots? Who's just, he's a warrior. He's a beast. He travels all 50 states, registering people to vote. Respectfully asking for votes, respectfully asking Senate Majority John Thune to get moving on the Save America Act, respectfully standing up for the Constitution, and that's how they treat him at the South Carolina State Convention? The state chairman did apologize profusely to Scott online. I'll read that apology to you.

0: 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So, John, tell everyone listening who should call right now.
1: Well, Maria, first off, thank you for having me here. 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

0: Mike Gallagher.
1: Yeah, there's a lot of drama on social media. Incidentally, John Bolton has pleaded guilty to mishandling classified documents. The former national security advisor, who became a staunch vocal Trump critic, now faces prison time, perhaps. We'll keep you posted on that developing story. I also want to again remind you of what happened in South Dakota. If you haven't seen on social media, it's a big deal. Scott Pressler, who is a real diligent and enthusiastic and passionate activist on behalf of voting rights, he's been all about the Save America Act. He's the, you know, the guy, real tall guy with the long hair and the cowboy boots. He traveled to South Dakota to the state convention there. John Thune was speaking, and according to the head guy, the state chairman, John Thune himself, wanted Scott Pressler banned from the convention. And Scott Pressler took out his camera, took out his cell phone, and while he's talking, the sergeant-at-arms came by and profanely and happily confirmed they weren't going to let Scott Pressler into the convention because Scott was, well, streaming what was going on his Facebook page. Let me play this for you one more time. This is cut number 11. Here's Scott Pressler again last night. Let me play this one more time for you.
2: There's honesty, though. What's your Matthew Bruner, sergeant at arms?
1: Okay, let's play the clip. Let's try again. This has been a week for technical gremlins for some reason. One more time with feeling. Here's the moment that Scott Pressler was confirmed by the sergeant-at-arms. You're not getting in.
2: Hey, guys, this is Scott Pressler. I'm here at the South Dakota State Convention. I have a ticket, and they are saying that I can't come in. So we're going to find out very shortly why I am not being allowed as one of the biggest supporters of President Donald J. Trump.
3: I'm big on Facebook, too, and I'm saying you can't come in because guess what? You're posting this little piss and moan session on Facebook. So you just get the hell out of here. Thank you.
2: You see how the grassroots are welcomed in Senate Majority Leader Thune's territory? Interesting, my friends. I don't think this is a good reflection of the South Dakota GOP. But I thank him for his honesty, though. What's your Matthew Bruner, sergeant at arms?
1: Incidentally, this we had to bleep it, but I can clean it up for you. He said, "I'm the a-hole who won't let you in. I'm on Facebook too. I'll bet you are." And as I posted last night on X, that guy's about to have a very bad weekend. Well, it's official. He was fired, the South Dakota GOP sergeant-at-arms. And the state chairman, Jim Eschelbaum, posted on social media, "Scott Pressler, I want to personally apologize for how things were handled tonight at the South Dakota GOP convention. I haven't watched the video yet, but Matt Bruner has been relieved of his duties as one of our sergeant-at-arms by the lead sergeant-at-arms. I appreciate and respect all that you've done for President Trump and the Republican Party. I truly wish this hadn't gotten so out of hand before someone let me know. We'll talk more about this tomorrow when I have time to." Yeah, but what got out of hand is the Senate Majority Leader, John Thune, as you confirmed, banning Scott Pressler. Because John Thune doesn't want anybody to be reminded that Thune is largely the reason that we can't get the Save America Act passed. Thune and a handful of his cronies, Murkowski and McConnell and the rest of them, are blocking the passage of the Save America Act. They're on the side of the dirty Democrats who want to cheat in our elections. We all know it. And they are dirty. Man, they're dirty. Check out the Michigan Attorney General. This is Dana Nessel on with Jake Tapper last night. on CNN.
0: Why challenge policies that are meant to make elections and voting safer?
4: I don't see how it does make elections safer. If anything, it means that there's a lot of legitimately cast ballots by eligible voters that simply won't be counted. So it's just an effort to disenfranchise voters and nothing more.
1: The Save America Act says the top law enforcement official of Michigan is an effort to disenfranchise voters. Yeah, that's right. Yeah, disenfranchising foreigners, disenfranchising people who are cheating, keeping the Save America Act states that you've got to be a U.S. citizen in order to vote. Obviously, the Attorney General of Michigan, mindful, I'm sure, of a lot of the foreigners in that state, doesn't want to rock that boat. We can't disenfranchise our Somali friends or our Haitian friends or our whatever friends from whatever country is in Michigan. The Muslim communities that are Dearborn, you can't. What do you think the Save America Act does to Dearborn? Disenfranchises voters. But John Thune and the other Republicans who despise Donald Trump but don't have the guts to come out and say it think this is their revenge. This is their vengeance. By the way, if you think I'm being too hard on John Thune over what happened at the state convention last night, this coward, this sellout John Thune, here's the chairman, Jim Eschenbaum, being asked by another reporter what happened with the Scott Pressler situation, and you can hear Jim Eschenbaum confirming that John Thune himself is the one who wanted Scott Pressler banned from the South Dakota state convention.
5: Did John Thune specifically ask that Scott Pressler not attend this event?
6: Yes.
5: Okay, is John Thune a member of the convention committee?
6: No.
5: So how does he have the authority to remove people from events?
6: He has an
7: He has a...
8: Please let Scott Pressler in.
7: He has a lot of security in there.
5: Is Mr. Pressler considered a security threat?
7: Not to me. But I'm not going to go in there and argue with the Secret Service.
1: Look, President Trump and J.D. Vance have got to step in. There's a procedural way to remove John Thune as Senate Majority Leader. Rick Scott ought to be the Senate Majority Leader. They got to get rid of this guy. And incidentally, kudos to Jim Eschenbaum. I'm sure he's getting a lot of grief for his honesty because he was very transparent in confirming that it was John Thune himself who banned Scott Pressler. Look, this is great for this whole Save America Act. Do you realize what a spotlight these Republicans in South Dakota have put on the Save America Act? This is the last thing John Thune wants. And some of the media folks, some of the media outlets are doing their bidding. I'm told Tracy watched a whole bunch of Fox and Friends this morning. This issue, what happened to Scott Pressler, is the number one trending topic right now as I speak on X. Number one. They didn't even mention it on Fox and Friends. And I guarantee you, those Fox producers, they knew this thing happened. They don't want to make establishment Republicans look bad. Americans have had it with these establishment cowards, these sellouts, and that's all they are. They are sellouts. And you watch and see. And by the way, back to this Jim Eschenbaum guy, the state chairman, watch how fast they fire him for being truthful. When the reporter said, did John Thune want Scott Pressler to be prohibited from coming to the convention? He answered yes. I'll bet he will pay a heavy price for that honesty. Wow. You know, you hear the phrase, the enemy within. But we have an enemy within. These are political enemies of ours. And there has got, if there are paths to get the Save America Act passed, and Senator Mike Lee assured, by the way, where is he? I thought we were going to get him on this week, Tracy. We got to get him back. They said yes. Let's get him on. I don't do a lot of guests, so please, let's jump on it when we have an opportunity. I got to talk to Senator Mike Lee. He's been a warrior on this. He's been fierce. He's been fantastic. And I just want to personally thank him for trying so hard to get this thing across the finish line. If there are paths to get the Save America Act passed, and there are also paths to have John Thune removed as Senate Majority Leader. If he's the problem, then President Trump needs to figure out how to remove the objection. There is a procedural way, as I understand it, involving the president, the vice president, the Republican Party, there is a way to remove John Thune from his position of leadership. It's time. It's absolutely time. These

0: Ashley Lucas, who I think probably added about 10 years to my life, because the weight loss that I the weight that I was carrying around was really dragging me down, making me miserable. I was unhappy. I wasn't feeling good.
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1: My text line has blown up with a lot of smart comments and reactions to John Thune's cowardly act last night in South Dakota. The man is a coward. He doesn't want to face angry constituents and Americans who are demanding the passage of the Save America Act. And it's disgusting. It is absolutely disgusting what they're doing to the American people. Thumbing their nose, arrogantly treating people like Scott Pressler the way they treated him last night, the way John Thune, make no mistake about it, he's hiding behind his phalanx of Secret Service agents and South Dakota Republican operatives up there on the podium acting like he's the big deal that he thinks he is. And here's a great, speaking of these texts from South Carolina, great question. Why is John Thune still there? It makes no sense. Is he untouchable? You know, I've noticed that President Trump sort of treats this guy with kid gloves. You would normally think President Trump would go, you know, howler monkey on John Thune. I guess it's because Trump is trying to play nice with a guy who's in an important position. He's the Senate Majority Leader. So I guess Trump is trying to play ball with him. When is Trump's patience going to wear out? Here's a text from Virginia. Mike, follow the money. Somehow, some way, these rhinos are being bought off. Another South Carolina text. Like John McCain, Thune is willing to sell out his country in order to serve a personal vendetta. And finally, from Pennsylvania, Brian from Pittsburgh writes, Fox News, because we're wondering why Fox News isn't all over this Scott Pressler story. They know it's the number one trending story in America. They know that people are fired up about this. They know this spotlights the Save America conflict. They know this puts an unwanted spotlight on John Thune. Why aren't they covering it? Brian writes, Fox News is the Paul Ryan Thune establishment. Outside of Gutfeld, I only watch Salem and listen to you. I knew you and the crew would be all over this story, Mike. Well, thank you, Brian. We appreciate it. Everybody needs to be all over this story because it is a perfect illustration of John Thune's failure to lead. We need leaders in this great country. We need people who are going to push back and beat back this march towards communism that the Democrat Party is embracing, the radicalism that the Democrats are enamored with. They think that's how they're going to win. The bigger the freak show on the Democrat side, the more success they have. Well, we're going to have to stop them. You're going to have to help stop them. Portions of our show sponsored by Americans for Prosperity, and they've got a look, it's the 250th. 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You know the opening words, we hold these truths to be self-evident, but have you ever read the entire thing? This Independence Day, gather your family, your friends, your neighbors, read the Declaration together at the picnic, at the beach, before the fireworks. 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Incidentally, this weekend, looking for something to do? As we're heading into the holiday, why don't you get the story of everything? Everybody's talking about this movie. I haven't been this enthusiastic about a documentary in a long time. The Story of Everything has been described as an amazing cinematic masterpiece. What's so special about it? Well, it reveals the hidden hand behind the universe and responds to the theory that creation, including us humans, just happened out of nothing. Well, that's not true, and you know that. Well, this great movie that points to a creator, that points to the absolute purpose, intelligent design, the story of everything, shows the scientific evidence that confirms that God created the universe. You can order it now, thestoryofeverything.film/Mike. 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Streaming at home, you're going to love this documentary. Speaking of the commies, wait till you hear what Zohran just got done regarding freezing rent in New York City. Do you think they'll freeze property tax increases or utility increases for the owners of the buildings? And President Trump with a epic takedown of the communist move in America with one brief post on social media. Tell you all about that coming up.

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1: From ABC News, I'm Wayne Cabot. Fresh violations of the ceasefire are not helping oil prices, with both Iran and the U.S. trading fire with each other, and Iran hitting Gulf allies Bahrain and Kuwait. Oil is trading around 1% higher. GasBuddy says gasoline prices have dropped 60 cents in the last month, but are still up 85 cents a gallon since President Trump and Israel went to war with Iran.
2: That memorandum of understanding Trump signed with Iran just over a week ago is already fraying. Under that agreement, Iran promised to reopen the strait. Instead, it's been trying to control it.